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5: Oscar-winning musician Glenn Hansard has died. His management company says Hansard was killed in a motorcycle crash. He was only 56. The Irish singer, songwriter, and actor won an Academy Award in 2008 for Best Original Song for Falling Slowly from the film Once. Meta Platform says its second quarter profit declined even as revenue beat Wall Street's expectations. It's because legal expenses and severance for laid-off workers ate into its profit. New court filings detail the coming arguments from prosecutors and defense attorneys in the James Comey case.
6: James Comey's attorneys point to internal documents showing how the FBI has fruitlessly dug into court transcripts, old news articles, and AI chatbots to try to find examples of people using the phrase 86 to signify an intent to kill. Comey's lawyers say the FBI even interviewed convicted mobster Sammy the Bull Gravano to see if he ever used the phrase. The court papers say Gravano, whom Comey prosecuted, claimed a gangster would never use that term because law enforcement would know what it meant.
5: ABC's Stephen Portnoy. The Federal Communications Commission is banning imports of new foreign-made humanoid robots and power inverters, citing national security risks. The move targets China, which dominates a global market. Michael J. Fox will receive this year's Bob Hope Humanitarian Award for his contributions to Parkinson's disease research and advocacy at the Emmy Awards in September. Dave Packer, ABC News.
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11: We continue to hang on to a few scattered showers here as we head through the course of the night tonight. Temperatures through the overnight hours will fall back into the 60s. Scattered on and off showers persist through your day on Thursday. However, they become lighter and more scattered in nature into the Thursday afternoon and evening. Temperatures into the upper 60s and lower 70s. Into the day on Friday, we get a bit more sunshine going, and with that sunshine, temperatures return back into the 80s. With Channel 3, I'm First Alert Meteorologist Peter Kavakauskas.
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0: Normal is broke and common sense is weird. So we're here to help you transform your life. From the Ramsey Network in the Fairwinds Credit Union Studio, this is The Ramsey Show. And I am Rachel Cruz, hosting this hour with my good friend and co-host of Smart Money Happy Hour, George Camel. And so we're here to answer your questions about life and money. So give us a call at 888-825-5225. Up first, we have May in Oklahoma City. Hi, May. Welcome to the show.
1: Hello. Thanks.
0: Yes, absolutely. How can we help today?
1: So I'm getting a little bit of conflicting advice. A couple years ago, me and my husband set up like a set kind of budget plan, and our goal was to pay down our mortgage, you know, as quick as we can as part of that. We don't have any other debt, and we've been paying basically double payments on our mortgage. So instead of $1,500 a month, $3,000. A month for the last 2 years.
2: Awesome.
1: And I have $195,000 left on my mortgage with no other debt. But last year when I went back to work full time,

0: we met with a financial advisor because with both of our combined incomes, we didn't like qualify for a Roth. And I finally had a 401k to contribute to. And he was looking at my savings and the amount of retirement we had already saved up at age 45, where we are now. And he was like, your interest rate is 2.9%. You shouldn't be making payments on your mortgage extra. You should be putting that towards your retirement, because in the long term, you're going to make like 8% or more off of that by the time you retire. And that's more important at this time in life. So I was just wondering which is correct. Like, should I be putting money towards my mortgage extra, or should I be focusing on retirement and like more savings for my kids, like their 529s and stuff like that?
1: Says every financial, most financial advisors out
2: there.
1: That's
2: the hard part, is there's,
1: in math,
2: yeah, they're not terrible people. This person sounds like a level-headed person who's just doing math. And as you know, money is way more than math. It's about your peace, your options, your margin, and paying off your house leads you towards freedom. Now, investing can lead you toward a different kind of freedom. That's also true, but they have a vested interest in you giving them more money because that's how they make money. Do you understand?
0: Right. Yeah, they are the investment.
2: Yeah, so their judgment is like, clouded.
0: This might be a little sus.
1: Yeah, and
0: I don't know.
1: I mean, and I'll say this too, from a mathematical perspective, yes, you're going to make more in the market if the returns are 11, 12%, right, then paying off a 2% debt. Like, it, the math of it makes sense. Just like when you have debt, a lot of people want to pay off the highest interest rate first because mathematically that's all correct. But what George was saying is so true. I'm like, what we have found is that money is so much more than math. I mean, we say personal finance is 80% behavior. It's only 20% head knowledge. So your behavior is not factored into his financial calculator, if you will. Your peace of mind, your sleep at night, your autonomy when you own everything, including your home, which is unheard of these days. Like, when these things start to play in and you have no debt, you have complete say over everything in your life. There's just something we have found from a psychological, emotional, spiritual perspective. It just changes. And what I tell people all the time, May, is listen, because I get the math argument. I understand it. So I would tell you, pay off your house. And if you hate it, go get a second mortgage and you can invest.
2: It'll be at a higher rate, unfortunately. And that's what, like, hanging on to this mortgage.
0: 2.9%.
2: Sure.
1: Yes.
2: But to me, it's golden handcuffs. They'll tell you what my mortgage rate is. It's 0% for the rest of my life with no payments. And so I'm optimizing for something different. I'm going to be okay in retirement. And the truth is, May, you guys are going to be just fine in retirement. You'll be multimillionaires. Am I wrong?
0: I have no idea, because I mean, my husband's military. We were not very good at doing, we did the bare minimum for retirement a long time, and I just started working a few years ago.
2: Well, how old are you guys?
0: I'm really 45.
2: Okay, how much do you currently have in investments?
0: $70,000 contributed.
2: Okay, great. And what? How much are you contributing per month right now across everything, retirement, anything else?
0: Just this year was the first time I maxed out my 401k.
2: Way
0: I tried to do that like up front at the beginning of the year. Before that, we were like only doing 3%, 6% of our income at the most.
2: So you guys are easily investing $2,000, $3,000, $4,000 a month at this point.
0: Yeah.
2: Okay.
0: Like, we tried to basically play a little catch up because we just, I don't know, for some reason we must have missed the memo on, like, retirement.
2: Welcome to the club. Everybody feels like, man, I wish I knew this sooner. So here's the math. You got 70 grand.
0: Yeah.
2: If you contribute 3 grand for the next 20 years, 45 to 65, at an average 10% rate of return, you'd have $2.8 million.
0: Oh, okay.
2: So I'm just saying, if you did nothing else, you just kept doing that. And by the way, once you pay off the mortgage, you can invest $4,000 a month, $5,000 a month.
1: And don't get us wrong,
0: right.
1: We still want.
0: I was telling the advisor, I was like, I could play catch up after my mortgage is caught up, you know, because I feel like I've been hitting a really good pace with paying it.
1: Yes. Down. But I will tell you, May, when you're looking at the overall baby steps 4, 5, and 6, which is funding 15% of your income into retirement, saving for kids' college, and paying the home off early. Those are all done at the same time. We're not saying stop everything and just pay off the house. Like, you need to be contributing 15% of your income.
0: Right.
1: Yes, into retirement.
0: Yeah.
1: You need to be putting some away for your kids' college, and then anything extra goes on the house, right? So you don't have to be intense and all this crazy, but the idea of putting nothing extra towards your home and just

0: keeping a 30-year mortgage for 30 years is wild. And so people that do the baby steps, we find they pay off their homes. It's an average of, what, 9 years?
1: It was actually seven.
0: Seven years. Yeah, seven. I'll say seven to okay. nine.
1: Pretty
0: yeah.
1: crazy.
2: I think yeah. I'm on track at my rate right now to be done at 9 years.
0: Yes, so. And that's great. So for a financial advisor to be like, oh my, you know, he's just looking at math at that point, completely just focused okay. in
1: and
0: on those numbers.
1: They're not listening to your values and your
0: and
1: goals.
0: And what you're wanting to. And that's a good point.
1: Financial yeah. advisors work for
2: that
1: you.
2: That makes sense.
1: So a lot of people get it mm-hmm. twisted and go, well, I just need to do what they say because they're smarter than me. No, they work for you. If you tell them, hey, a value of mine is being completely debt-free. This is a goal of ours to get the house paid off. We also want to make sure that we're okay for retirement. They should be developing a plan that gets you to that goal.
0: Yeah, and I would encourage you, May, to go to RamseySolutions.com and check out SmartVestor Pros, because I know there's some there in Oklahoma mm-hmm. City that follow. You know, they're amazing. These people have the heart of a teacher, not the heart of a salesman trying to get more money. So if you wanted just to spread your wings and have some options, SmartVestor Pros, and they're all over the country. They're amazing, amazing when it comes to financial planning.
1: Yeah, but it is hard because you can crunch numbers all day long, but unfortunately numbers, and I'm a numbers guy. I love crunching the mm-hmm. numbers, but it doesn't reflect the reality. So when a job loss happens, a health scare, somebody wants to stay home, you want to move. Well, now you got these golden handcuffs because you have to make these payments. And
0: yes.
1: you don't want to lose this 2.9% rate, so you stay there regardless of what you want to do with your life. That's the part that makes me sad.
0: Yeah, what your gut's telling you is something else, right? And then you're having someone, especially when it comes to financial planning, you know, pushing you another direction, which, yeah, I want them to listen to you, May. But this is a question we get all the time. But the truth is, freedom is freedom. And building wealth and having autonomy over your money, there's nothing like it.

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2: Up next, we have Sarah in San Diego. Hi, Sarah. Welcome to the show.
3: Hi. Thank you for having me.
2: Yes, absolutely. How can we help?
3: I'm calling because my side hustle has turned into kind of a long-term situation, and I'm now wondering if I need to include it into my retirement investments.
2: Oh, very cool. Ooh. What is it? What kind of side hustle?
3: So I'm a speech pathologist, and my full-time is speech therapy, and then I picked up a side gig as speech therapy for a different company.
2: Okay.
4: Nice.
2: How many hours a week are you working?
3: It varies because I can I'm in home health, so I can choose my own schedule. Anywhere between 30 to 40.
2: Okay, that's great. So how much income are you bringing in a year if you include the side hustle?
3: Including the side for me and my wife, or just me?
2: Both. Household income.
3: Household income is around $350,000.
2: Oh my gosh. Well done, y'all. Well done. I mean, at this point, yeah, I probably would. I mean, we kind of say any income coming in, but with your main sources of income, you guys are going to be fine if you just invest 15% of just that.
4: That's but, 52 grand right there.
2: Yeah. So you guys will, you'll okay. be fine either way, but because this has become more significant and you're like, it's going to be probably long term, I would count that as my income for towards that 15%. Would you, George?
4: Yeah. I mean, it sounds like it's consistent. You're going to continue doing this. And you're debt-free with an emergency fund? There's no other sort of goals right in front of you?
3: Yeah, that's correct.
4: Okay. If you were like trying to save up for a house or something, I'd say, hey, it's okay to allocate that. If the side hustle exists for this purpose, to save up for this goal, it's okay to allocate it there. But if this is just a part of your regular rhythm, you guys are in baby steps 4, 5, 6, then I would just invest 15% of whatever else comes into your world.
2: Mm-hmm.
4: I don't think you're going to regret it later. If you're too rich later on, you can call me and yell at me. I'm okay with that. No one's taking me up on it.
2: You can blame us.
4: People yell at me for worse things, so. Way to go.
3: I know. I have someone to blame.
2: So great. Well, well done, Sarah. That's awesome.
4: The work ethic is there.
2: Those are the questions we want. Well, and the fact she's working 30 to 40 hours. Usually the side hustle comes into play for a lot of people on that baby steps 1 through 3. They're building up that first emergency fund. They're trying to get out of consumer debt or build up a fully funded emergency fund. So we usually see that. But it sounds like the way her life is structured,
4: it's sustainable.
2: It's sustainable.
4: It's not going to like burn her out.
2: Yeah,
4: to do
2: it's not like she, I was going to ask if she's working like 60 hours a week. So I'd be like,
4: and if it went away, you're still okay.
2: Yeah, it's not a big deal.
4: So that's a great place to be.
2: Well done, Sarah. All right, let's go to Elle in Cleveland, Ohio. Hi, Elle. Welcome to the show.
5: Hi. Thanks for having me.
2: Absolutely. How can we help?
5: Well, I wanted to get your advice on where to allocate my funds. I am taking a new licensing or taking on a new licensing in my career. It doesn't necessarily guarantee an increase in my salary, however, career growth. There are 6 more modules I need to take, and they're about 850 each, and it's monthly. And then there's a review after that that's $1,500.
2: Okay.
5: I currently have $18,000 to pay off in credit card debt and a mortgage, about $180,000 due on the house.
2: Okay.
5: So as a single mother, few kids, you know, just wanted to know where what do I do? Do I slow it down? Do I hold off on this until I'm in a better position?
2: How soon will this advance your career? Like how when do you have to, because you said it's not an immediate raise financially.
5: Well, financially, no, but at the same time, it is part of a part of the deal of this position that I took about couple years ago.
2: So it's required.
5: One of the goals for me to obtain this, yes.
2: Okay.
4: Mm-hmm. And they're not going to pay for it?
5: Well, I get reimbursed after I pass the final exam up to $5,000, which doesn't be, I will still be short a couple thousand dollars.
4: Yeah, I mean, you said it's $850. You got 6 more plus $1,500 for the exam, right?
5: Yep. Mm-hmm.
4: Okay, so that's $5,100 for the classes and an extra $1,500. So basically, you're just paying for the exam when you think about it that way. So in that regard, it's

0: it's not necessarily, it's slowing down your debt-free journey, but then you get that $5,000 reimbursed, you can slap that on the debt, right?
1: Yeah.
2: Yeah. Yeah. And it's somewhat required for your position too, right? So I see this as like a, it's a
0: non-negotiable, I have to do this.
2: For your career. So I would go ahead and make sure, number one, can you cash flow it? How much do you make a year?
1: About 115.
2: Oh, good.
0: Fantastic.
2: Oh, well, you could do both of this.
0: Yeah, do you have enough margin to cover the school plus throw money at the debt?
1: Yeah, I think in some months it might be short, but most months I might be okay. I guess I just am like, should I get this debt paid off faster so that I'm free of it, and just slow down how, because I can push back the exam. It's offered a couple times a year.
2: Okay.
0: So the exam portion could be, because once you go through the classes, you can get reimbursed, or is it only once you pass the exam?
1: Once I pass the exam.
0: Got it. So that money's sort of locked up. You sort of already paid that. How long would it take?
1: Yeah.
0: Let's say you didn't do the courses and you just went full throttle on the credit card debt. How quickly could you pay that off, making 115?
1: I think I could pay it off rather quick, and I'm fortunate. Well, kind of. I had rolled it into 0% about a year ago, so they and I know I had that transaction fee, but I think long term I knew it was going to save me money. Based on what I could do. So I think at this point I could knock it out within, I don't know, maybe 15 months.
0: When is the 0% period over?
1: One of them, there's 7,000 that I have 7 more months on. And then, 7,000 that I have 13 more months on, and 10,800 that I have 7 months on.
0: So we need to get this done real fast.
2: Yeah, I was going to say 15 months.
1: Yeah.
0: You already paid 5% for the balance transfer, and now you're going to pay the 25% interest once it pops back up.
1: I did look out. They were 3%. But yes,
0: wow.
1: There was a fee.
0: 3% for the transfer out of your 18 grand. Then in that case, I would, if you're saying, hey, I can push this off, it sounds like you're not dying to
2: it's
0: get these
2: urgent.
0: Courses done.
2: Yeah.
0: But I would use this as fuel to get out of this so much faster and make it.
1: Yeah.
0: Can you do this in 7 months?
2: I was
0: going to
2: say
0: really
2: 7
0: intense?
2: Or 8 months. Yeah.
1: I don't know with what I currently have.
0: Are you bringing home $9,000 a month?
1: No.
0: $8,000, $7,000? What is it?
1: I think it's about a little under 7.
0: Okay.
1: Yeah.
0: So $2,500 bucks would get you done in 7 months on the credit cards. So out of your 7, can you find 25? That's your goal when you make your every dollar budget tonight is go, what can I shave?
1: Okay.
0: Do I need to sell stuff, make more, liquidate some savings over here? Do you have anything like that? Any liquid cash you could use?
1: I have my emergency of about $1,600 right now.
0: Okay. We'll leave that there and just use your future income then if there's nothing to sell. But that would be my goal now. You kind of have it set for you by the credit card companies. 7 months, $2,500 a month.
2: It'd feel good, spring of 27.
0: Yeah.
2: That you're completely debt free.
1: Yeah.
2: You save throughout the summer and you can retake, or take this test.
0: And then time
2: the courses
0: it where
2: in
0: the courses
2: fall.
0: Kick back up, right?
2: Yeah, absolutely.
1: Yeah. And I think where I can cut would be some food. I mean, I try to keep that minimal, but it's been crazy with family coming in and out. But also, Kais would be the other area going by my budget. So I am trying to do 10%.
2: Sure.
1: For Tice.
2: Yeah, I would keep generosity in there. I think there's something.
1: Yeah, I didn't want to give that
2: just,
1: up.
2: Yeah, no,
0: are
2: I wouldn't.
0: Are you investing at all?
2: I wouldn't.
1: No, well, other than what goes out of my paycheck into my 401k. No.
0: I would pause that for those 7 months. Even until you have an emergency fund, because that's going to give you even more margin. How much are you investing right now? What percentage?
1: 5%.
0: Okay, so here's the math on that. Out of your 115 income, you're talking about freeing up $5,700.
1: Okay.
0: So that's almost $500 a month that you could be putting towards
2: that
0: this
2: adds
0: credit card
2: to
0: debt.
2: This. Yeah. Absolutely.
0: So now you need to find 2,000 because you just freed up $500.
2: But if
0: right
2: you
0: there.
2: Can find the 25, add this. That's 3,000. You're out of debt even faster. So it's it's kind of just that math game. And Al, remember, during this period, it is beans and rice and beans. That's what we talk about, but it is that scorched earth mentality where. Even like Aldi's a great grocery store, super inexpensive food, right? So you can do that. I mean, like you find your ways just to push through, to get creative. And it's just for a couple of months. It's not forever. And Christmas may look a little different this year for you. And that's okay. Everyone's going to survive. But being debt-free, that's going to be your key.

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1: Fox News, I'm Carmen Roberts. The U.S. military launches fresh strikes against Iran after President Trump threatened to strike back hard after Iran attacked U.S. forces in Jordan.
2: We're going to be hitting them very hard because it's our turn to hit them. They know it's coming. They're asking us not to do it.
1: And the president told reporters at the Oval Office that deal, though, is still possible. And the U.S. and Saudi Arabia launched attacks last night on Iran-backed militias in Iraq. Mourners gathered in Senator Lindsey Graham's home state of South Carolina to pay their final respects at his funeral in Columbia, where former Congressman Trey Gowdy honored him.
3: Blessed are the peacemakers. He was on a trip, what turned out to be his last trip, trying to broker peace in a war where hundreds of thousands of people had lost their lives.
1: America's listening to Fox News.
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2: We continue to hang on to a few scattered showers here as we head through the course of the night tonight. Temperatures through the overnight hours will fall back into the 60s. Scattered on and off showers persist through your day on Thursday. However, they become lighter and more scattered in nature into the Thursday afternoon and evening. Temperatures into the upper 60s and lower 70s. Into the day on Friday, we get a bit more sunshine going, and with that sunshine, temperatures return back into the 80s. With Channel 3, I'm First Alert Meteorologist Peter Kafikowskis.
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0: 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All right, up next we have Caitlin in Indianapolis. Hi, Caitlin. Welcome to the show.
1: Hi, my name's, you already said my name. I'm so sorry.
0: No, you're great. Thank you for having me on. Yes, absolutely. Thanks for calling in.
1: We purchased our home in May of 2025. We are up to date on all payments. We don't do badly at all. However, we discovered there are about $100,000 in structural damages to our house, foundation-wise. And it's also resulting in our electric bills being around $1,600 a month. It's not really feasible for us anymore to keep living here with how it is. However, we did find out that through my hairdresser, she was actually apparently under contract to buy our house before us. And her inspector found all the structural damages and reported it to the seller. So the seller never disclosed it to us on the seller's disclosure, which is fraud. So we have an attorney set up and everything. We already paid the retainer and sent demand letters. However, our attorney is wanting about $30,000 to proceed with this case. So our options kind of right now as it stands are spend the $30,000 to sue the people who sold us the house. And if we win, then we would profit about $250,000 to $300,000. If we lose, though, then we're $30,000 in debt, and we still have the $100,000 in structural damages that would be unfixed completely. And we can't sell our house because of how much is wrong with it. We would end up losing about $30,000 on it right now as it stands as well. So we don't really know what to do. Like, is this an okay situation to put ourselves into debt?
2: Your financial situation, how much debt do you guys have outside of the mortgage?
1: About $3,000. I mean, nothing, I know it's not, it is debt, but it's nothing absolutely astronomical.
2: Mm-hmm. And how much do you have in savings?
1: About $1,000, not much.
2: Have you contacted other lawyers?
1: We have looked around everywhere in our area, and everybody's running about the same exact price. It's about the $400, $450 an hour. They all want a $7,000 retainer, and they're saying that it's going to cost anywhere from $20,000 to $30,000 to get it done, start to finish.
2: Man.
1: Yeah.
2: I'm trying to think if there's any lawyers that would do it. Knowing that, they'll collect on the back end.
1: Yeah. My uncle's a lawyer in the area. He doesn't practice this type of law, but he said that that's not really a common thing in this area.

0: Because it sounds like if you guys pursued this, you would win. I'm confused how...
1: How it happened.
0: You can prove the seller's new because you have the previous inspection report. Yeah. And so correct. At that point, I don't know how they go, yeah, we're not going to pay this.
2: Right, exactly. I what worries me is that they're saying that they're not going to pay it. And
1: they may not have it either.
2: Right. That's my guess is they don't have the money to pay it either.
1: Yeah. So my fear would be...
2: They aren't poor either. These are people who are flipping houses for a living. I mean, they live in a massive home. I don't think that they're poor. I just don't think that they have the $100,000 straight up front to pay it.
1: Yeah, probably not. They're probably leveraged in all areas. So that would be the thing. They would be forced, I guess, from a lawsuit perspective, either to come up with the money in an amount of time or they would sell an asset, you know, their primary home to pay. I don't know. It does feel like it still feels like a gamble to me that you're going to get that much money out of the situation. So I would hate for you to go $30,000, risk that. So the next option is if you were to sell it, you said you would lose probably $30,000 on the home sale. Is that with the structural damages, like being upfront with those?
2: Yes, since we would have to legally disclose all of the structural issues to the house that we know about. Our house, we bought it for $200,000. Our home wouldn't be worth anything more than $120,000. We'd maybe get $150,000 out of it, is what a couple of realtors have spoke to us about.
1: And have you had any contractors out to look to see if you were to rehab it, what that would be, what that would cost?
2: $100,000.
1: $100,000. How many bids did you get? How many people did you talk to?
2: We have spoke to probably 10 to 15 different companies.
0: And they're all around there?
2: Yes, $100,000 was actually the cheapest we could find.
0: Wow. Well, I wouldn't give up on the search, because right now your best case is still finding a lawyer who can do it on contingency. And so I would ask around, call more real estate attorneys and say, hey, do you take concealment, non-disclosure cases on contingency? The other thing I would do is check if your title insurance or a home warranty would cover a portion of that and dig into the fine print.
2: They said that they wouldn't.
0: Nothing would cover it.
1: And your inspector, Caitlin, didn't find all this?
2: I'm so sorry.
1: No, you're fine. Did you have an inspection?
2: Yes, we did, and our inspector missed it.
1: And missed it.
0: But the previous one caught it somehow. Mm-hmm.
1: Yeah. So it's documented somewhere.
0: Yeah, can you get a copy of that inspection report?
2: Yeah, we have it. My attorney already has it.
0: Okay. So they've seen this all. They know there's a case here, but they're going, hey, based on my hourly rate, this is going to cost you this much.
2: Yes.
0: Mm.
1: Man, kid, I'm so sorry.
0: It's a brutal place
1: to
0: be.
2: It's not your fault. It's just a bad situation.
1: It is a bad situation all around.
2: My husband makes about $100,000 a year. So, I mean, I don't even think that we could financially budget for $30,000 over the course of a year with three kids as well. I just don't think that it's feasible for us.
1: Yeah.
2: So we would 100% have to take out a loan.
1: Right. And I wouldn't advise you in good faith to do that. So I would either continue calling attorneys, and maybe some that aren't even local, right? I mean, like maybe you hop over to another city or something, you know, still in the Indiana
0: somewhere in the
1: state
0: area.
1: But what I think I would slowly start trying to probably fix it, because selling it then puts you in negative $30,000 with no equity, nothing, starting over, versus like what stages over the next 3 years are we going to fix this house, right? And it's a slow process. And you fix it little by little, and then you might get in there and do maybe half of what you feel like you need to do, and it actually ends up fixing a lot of the problem. And and you know what I mean? Like you could get in there, but that's where I tend to lean.
0: And on the other side, if you want to save up and pay the retainer and go, hey, we're going to pay you the rest once the case is closed, they might be willing to do sort of a partial contingency there if you cover the retainer. So that might mean we are selling stuff. Hey, once the kids are down, you're going to get a side job. He's working an extra 20 hours a week so that you can come up with that money, because that's still your best case scenario.
1: Absolutely.
0: As far as the financial damage.
1: Absolutely.
0: Oh,
1: yep.
0: The joys of home ownership. Man. As all the parents go, kids, you're throwing away money on rent. Go buy a house. And then you see situations like this.
1: Yeah. But that's the other frustrating thing. Just immoral people that they know.
0: Yeah.
1: That there's an issue to homeowners and they don't disclose it. I mean, complete fraud, completely illegal. You cannot do that. And every part of me wants that justice, but also I can't tell. I mean, I couldn't advise you to go $30,000 in debt for still

0: a little bit of a gamble of if you win or not or what that looks like.
1: Because then it's just insult to injury. Now you're just in a way worse place.
0: Yes,
1: so there's not a lot of good.
0: Where I would rather you be putting your money towards something you know is healing the situation rather than a guess, right?
1: Unless it's more in your control.
0: Yeah, unless they can take the retainer, ask for the $7,000 up front and say, hey, would you pay this?
1: Yeah, that feels like enough to where I would go, all right, I'm willing to at least lose the $7,000.
0: And maybe $1,000 a month, you know, over time to get the rest. I don't know what kind of deal you could work with an attorney to
1: figure
0: that out.
1: Just find an attorney with a heart. There's got to be at least one out there.
0: In Indianapolis. Help Caitlin. 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
1: good people of the Midwest. 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

0: Up next, we have Derek in Los Angeles. Hi, Derek. Welcome to the show.
1: Hey, how's it going?
0: Hi, we're doing great. How can we help?
1: Yeah, so just a quick question. Just learned about you guys, I'll say like last year. And been doing some studying, and now I'm at a conundrum in life. I'm about $15,000 in debt. I have zero savings. And I'm just living paycheck to paycheck and just trying to wrap my head around how I can get out of the rat race, you know, purchase some property and, you know, just set things up for my children.
0: Yeah, absolutely.
2: Do you have kids?
1: I do. I have three sons.
2: Okay. Are you married?
1: I'm not.
2: Okay. So you got three kids. Are you single dad or is it shared custody?
1: Shared custody.
2: Okay. And what are you doing for work?
1: I work at an after-school program at a local school district.
2: All right. What do you make doing that?
1: Well, during the summer months and, you know, vacation time, I don't make anything. But on average, I'll say about 40 to 48 a year.
2: Okay. And what kind of debt is the 15?
1: The 15,000 is mostly consumer debt, a few credit cards and stuff. And I also have a housing eviction for $12,000.
2: Oh, boy.
1: Yeah.
2: Is this from a past house that you didn't make payments on?
1: Yeah, I took over a lease when my mother passed away. Didn't realize, like, what I was getting myself into, and by the time I did realize, it was kind of too far gone.
2: Are you current on your rent payments now at your current place?
1: Yeah.
2: Okay.
1: Yeah.
2: But you still owe the $12,000 on top of the $15,000?
1: No, that's part of the 15,000.
2: Okay, cool. So 15 total. We're making
0: 3,000 in credit card debt then.
1: Yeah.
0: Okay, gotcha.
1: Yeah.
0: That's a better picture.
2: Yeah.
0: I was about to add
2: that
0: to your
2: 15. Is it like a payment plan on the past due rent for the eviction? How does that work?
1: I have not started that payment plan. It just recently popped up on my credit report, and so that's what kind of got me like a little worried here.
0: Mm-hmm. Derek, what have you been doing this summer for work since you said vacations and summer you don't get paid?
1: I haven't. I've just kind of honestly blew through my savings and just spending time with my children, vacations. And I kind of looking now like, you know, I could have used that couple grand for some other things.
0: Yeah. Well, the biggest glaring piece of the situation that I see is income. How many hours of a week do you work when there is, like, during the school year when you're actually doing the after school program? Is it a 40-hour week job?
1: 28.
0: Okay. So yeah, I mean, I see there's a lot of time available and opportunity available for you to fill out at least till 40 hours getting a side hustle, because if you can make, Derek, another $1,200 a month, like that's a game changer for getting this debt paid off. Like if you could get this debt paid off in one calendar year, and think about working 40 hours a week during next summer too, right? If you're thinking about the full calendar year through June and July of 27, when you map it out, there's a great chance that you could be debt free in a year.
2: Because $1,500 a month, you're done in 10 months.
0: Yep.
2: And so now the goal is, okay, where do we come up with this? And it's going to be partially spending less, partially making more, probably mostly making more. Because if you're in the L.A. area proper making $40,000, that's a tough way to live.
1: Yeah.
2: Are you in the city?
1: Just outside the city.
0: How old are you, Derek?

0: I'm 36.
1: 36. Okay. What's your dream? Like, if you could look forward 5 years, what would you be doing? And let's say you're making 70 grand and you are loving life. What would that job be that you would be excited to get up and go to work in the morning?
0: Well, right now, working in education, I love working with the kids. Mm-hmm. So I'm in school for kinesiology.
1: Okay.
0: Trying to become a teacher, a PE teacher, in essence, a football coach.
1: Yeah. Oh, that's awesome.
2: And you're in school right now, you said?
0: Yeah.
2: How much is that costing you?
0: It's community college, and it's basically free.
2: Okay.
1: Yeah, good for
2: that's
1: you.
2: That's good.
1: What would you be making when you're done with that degree? And if you got a full-time job doing that, what would that bring in a year?
0: I have seen some postings at different high schools in the region around 80 grand.
1: Yeah.
2: That's fantastic.
1: Okay, so Derek, that's great.
2: There's hope. When are you done with this program?
0: I have another year and a half.
1: Okay.
2: Okay. So in the meantime, we got to clean up this debt before then. So how cool would it be a year and a half from now, you're done with the program, you have no debt, and mm-hmm. you have fully funded emergency fund? That's right. What you need to put on a bathroom yeah. mirror. Like, that yeah. is the goal.
0: Yeah.
2: Nothing's going to stop me from being there 18 months from now, which right. means 10 months from now, I'm debt-free. Another 8 months from then, I've got 25, 30 grand in the bank. That's the goal. And however much work it takes to get there, we're going to get there. So what is your schedule with the kids right now?
0: At the school or my children?
2: Your kids.
0: It's kind of fluid. I'll have them a week on, week off.
2: Okay, that's what I was wondering. Because if you're the week that you don't have them, I would be working like a madman.
1: Mm-hmm.
2: So that's going to mean I'm selling stuff, I'm flipping stuff, I am, you know, doing the delivery apps, I'm going to be walking dogs. I mean, there's a lot of people. Go find some nice neighborhoods and go, what do they want done that they don't want to do themselves?
1: Yeah.
2: Pretty much everything.
1: And sometimes, you know, these side hustles, you want to, you know, be the next kind of step into the next career in your situation, but you already have that. I mean, you'll have that in a year and a half regardless of what your side hustle is. So I would find the thing that pays you the most.
2: For your time.
1: Yes, absolutely. And I'm doing some calculations here, Derek, because I want you to think long term. Because you said I want to have a house for my kid. Like I hear this in you that you're like, I want my life to look different. I want my kids, our family tree to be changed. I want my kids to see something different. And here's what's wild is because investing for me is such a game changer for future Derek. So if you graduate this program, you become debt free, exactly what George is saying. You get an emergency fund. You got a down payment on a home, at least 5% to save up, which will be a little bit in that area because I know, you know, Southern California is expensive. And then you do the baby steps, which you start investing 15% of your income to retirement. And your income will continue to grow throughout your life. But let's just say, Derek, for 25 years, you work, and then you invest $1,500 a month. You could retire with $2.3 million.
0: Oh, wow.
1: So there's something powerful about I want you to map out what future Derek is going to look like, right? And you may have to work past 59 and a half, right? I mean, I put in 25 years. If you go to RamseySolutions.com, you can pull up the investment calculator. These were just numbers I was just putting in, saying that you have nothing in retirement right now, and you invest $1,500 a month.
2: Even in your late 30s.
1: Yes.
2: Which people feel like, wow, I don't have time now. I should have started at 20.
1: That's right.
2: You still have time.
1: Yes. And it would be you working a little bit longer. But man, I mean, that's what's wild about all of this, is starting today, something, you know, things are going to change, but that means your life day to day is going to have to change. It's going to have to look different, meaning you're going to be working more to get yourself out of this consumer debt so that you can save for a house, you can start saving for retirement, and so forth.
0: Understood.
2: Yeah, you got the marching orders.
0: As far as saving for a home, like how does that look?
2: The same way you would save for your emergency fund. Once you free up that debt, you've got some freed up payments. Now we're just trying to live on less than we make. So if you make 40, we got to try to live on 30. If you make 80, we got to live on 60 and bucket that other 20 mm-hmm. grand into high yield savings, for example. If you just put that in a high yield savings account year after year, 5 years at 20 grand is 100 grand. So now by 41, 42, you have six figures
1: yep.
2: for a down payment. So there's no magic.

0: magic wand for this.
1: 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Like, you are starting off. And if you start today, man, Derek in 20 years is going to love Derek today.
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4: From ABC News, I'm Dave Packer. CENTCOM says the U.S. has begun retaliatory strikes against Iran in the wake of last night's sneak attack on U.S. forces in Jordan. President Trump earlier.
5: Fortunately, we had our people operating the greatest equipment in the world, namely the Patriot system. Think of it. Five missiles going 8,600 miles an hour, big ones, coming right at us, and all five were shot down.
4: Also down, American opinion of the war with Iran.
6: A new Quinnipiac poll shows 66% of voters say the war with Iran has not been worth fighting. Trump says he's still hoping to strike a deal with Iran. One person who's not optimistic, Israeli Prime Minister Benjamin Netanyahu, who met with Trump at the White House yesterday.
4: ABC's Mary Bruce. This evening, the Senate Judiciary Committee postponed its meeting to vote on Todd Blanche's nomination for Attorney General. Republican Senators Tom Tillis and John Cornyn saying they won't vote for Blanche unless there are assurances from the DOJ that the $1.8 billion Trump IRS settlement fund is officially dead. The Federal Reserve left its key interest rate unchanged, about 3.6%. Dr. Anthony Fauci faced some tough questions from Senator Rand Paul and others and a Senate committee today. Every question answered the same way.
7: Can you explain to the committee why you chose to fund this dangerous research in China?
8: On the advice of counsel, I respectfully decline to answer, based upon my rights under the Fifth Amendment of the Constitution.
4: The hearing comes after Paul released hundreds of pages from Fauci's personal diary. Cleanup continues in Wisconsin in the hard-hit communities of Menasha and Fox River, ravaged by an EF3 tornado earlier this week. Police Chief Matthew Albrecht.
9: I'm pleased to report today that we are making progress. Trees are being removed from the roadways. Utility crews are hard at work. And we're working on trying to get back to some sense of normalcy, but it's going to take time. It's going to take days and weeks.
4: You're listening to ABC News.
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4: The number of cycles.

0: Leptospirosis cases has risen to 18,000 over 45 states. Evacuation orders remain in place for large areas of Bordeaux thanks to wildfires.
1: We're here in France where crews have been in the process of trying to get ahead of the flames that have been burning that have already scorched an area four times the size of Paris. And they had intended to come to this area to do some preemptive work and lay water down around the area to try to keep it cool, to keep the chance of fires going down. And then just a few moments ago, we saw the smoke rising here. Another fire has popped up.
0: ABC's Marcus Moore. Texas has been reliably red for decades, but divisions are starting to show within the Republican Party.
2: In his final months in office, Texas Agriculture Commissioner Sid Miller is cutting loose on fellow Republican Governor Greg Abbott.
3: His performance, I would have to give him an overall C.
2: Despite an endorsement from Donald Trump, Miller lost in the GOP primary to keep the seat he's held since 2014, but he insists.
3: This is not something I'm doing because I'm leaving office.
2: Miller says Governor Abbott has not returned a single phone call or replied to a single email he sent since he took office 12 years ago. Jim Ryan, ABC News in Dallas-Fort Worth.
0: A city audit finds Chicago's infamous rat problem won't go away under its current plan. It finds workers prioritized poisoning rats on a case-by-case basis rather than implementing more comprehensive and permanent solutions to curb their populations. Dave Packer, ABC News.
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8: We continue to hang on to a few scattered showers here as we head through the course of the night tonight. Temperatures through the overnight hours will fall back into the 60s. Scattered on and off showers persist through your day on Thursday. However, they become lighter and more scattered in nature into the Thursday afternoon and evening. Temperatures into the upper 60s and lower 70s. Into the day on Friday, we get a bit more sunshine going, and with that sunshine, temperatures return back into the 80s. With Channel 3, I'm First Alert meteorologist Peter Kafikauskas.
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0: Welcome back to The Ramsey Show in the Fairwinds Credit Union Studio. I'm Rachel Cruz here with George Camel, taking your calls at 888-825-5225. Up next, we have Amanda in Dallas, Texas. Hi, Amanda. Welcome to the show.
1: Hi.
0: Hello. How are you?
1: I'm good. Thank you.
0: Great. How can we help today?
1: Okay. So a couple of months ago, my last parent passed away, and I received a substantial amount of money.
0: Okay.
1: And my fiance, so I immediately did, you know, the recommended steps. Well, my fiance is wanting me to help him pay off his debt. He has about almost $19,000 worth of credit card debt. And of course, I'm willing to help him. I don't expect the money back because I know in the long run it's going to help us, like our family. But my stipulation was, per the rules, you know, close your credit card account. Once I pay these credit card accounts, you have to close the account. And he is saying that I'm financially abusing him because I'm requiring him to do that. So I just,
2: wow.
1: I don't know.
0: Oh my gosh.
2: That's like saying, well, hey, like, I'll pay for your rehab if you stop using drugs right now. And he's like, hey, come on, that's abusive. Let me enjoy my life. So why is he anti-closing the cards? Is he still using them?
1: He still is using them. Yes.
0: Okay.
1: He gets a payment from his disability.

0: his VA disability. He pays $1,900 off each month. So I know that, you know, he would pay it off soon. He started at a crazy amount of debt, like $60,000, and he's got it down to like $18,000, $19,000. But we also, he's looking to get a new vehicle, and he wants to start saving for that. And so he's like, this fast tracks everything. So
1: when are you guys getting married?
0: October of next year.
2: Okay, so a little over a year. Well, it sounds like you guys are not really aligned with financial goals or values.
0: It has been a process. We've been together for 9 years. And
2: how old are y'all?
0: I am 31, and he is 34.
1: Okay. How long have you been living together?
0: 5 years.
1: Okay. So he sees you guys as a married couple where it's like, hey, we're already doing life together. Just go ahead and pay off my debts. What are you doing?
0: Right.
1: Okay.
0: Yep.
1: Well, the fact that you're not married.
2: And it's harder to tell someone to change because they haven't had the change.
1: Yeah. I mean, it's been a lot of comfort here of just you guys kind of doing life together without the actual commitment and financial and legal protection here. So that's my biggest thing is, if you're going to ever pay off his credit card debt, please don't do it until you guys are legally married.
0: Okay.
1: That's number one. Number two.
2: He's really not going to like that.
1: I would not pay his credit card debt if he's going to go back into credit card debt. And it's not that you're financially abusive. It's we are misaligned financially. And so I can't, in good faith, from my values, do this, knowing that you're going to go back into debt with a car payment the next day.
0: Right. Yeah.
1: So,
0: okay.
1: I think he's a little bit beyond his skis here saying that it's abuse. I can't put that in that category.
2: No. That's, like, so offensive to people that actually...
1: But I think he feels a little bit emasculated that you're stepping in to sort of save his butt with stipulations like, you know, it's mom with rules.
2: Well, and the problem is it does sound like, because it is, hey, there's a condition to what I'm going to do. And I believe, I mean, I don't think you're wrong in that, Amanda, but I think the biggest red flag, if you dig a little deeper, is that this is going to, if you guys don't get aligned on this, this will be a tension point in your marriage going forward. And it's going to be really hard to build wealth. It will. And we see it all the time that, you know, the wife, you know, husband or wife, you could put either one in the scenario, but you're wanting to get out of debt. You're wanting to save for retirement and do all of this. And he's like, well, I'm just going to go out and get a truck payment for $1,200 and not tell you because you would just shame me and make me feel bad. I'm going to go do right. Like there's a, it's this, it's a level of immaturity on his part personally is what I think. So I would be aligned. And again, you don't have to be the same person. I'm not saying that. You don't have to be the same person when it comes to money. Winston is very different than I am with money, but our overall household values are aligned. And so when we have to make big decisions, you know, for the most part, we kind of have these guardrails that we make the decision within, which is so helpful. And I'm scared there's no guardrail for you all. It's just, it is what it is. And it's been like that for 5 years in your relationship because, you know, you guys have been acting like you're married. And so that's when these habits and these patterns really start to play in. And then the moment it changes and you start to feel like, oh my gosh, we are going to be a married couple. And oh my gosh, this windfall of money happened. Or oh my gosh, he lost his job. Oh my gosh, I lost, whatever it is, right? Life starts happening. It starts to magnify the situation. And so I would get with a marriage counselor.
1: I would go through Financial Peace University as well.
2: Yeah, and I would do work just on your relationship as a whole, Amanda, too, because I do wonder what patterns have creeped in for you all that you want to look different in marriage. And one of those is probably going to be money.
0: Yeah, I definitely feel like at the beginning of our relationship versus, you know, now 9 years into it, that there's been a lot of mental change about the way that he views money. My parents were very frugal and they taught me what to do and his parents did not. And so it's been a more of a learning curve for him.
2: Mm-hmm.
0: I have faith that, you know, he's going to get where he needs to be. But also, like you said, it raises all my red flags.
1: Should. I mean, you're 9 years into this.
2: How much did you get with your inheritance?
0: Just shy of $1 million.
2: Okay.
1: Wow.
2: Yeah. Have y'all talked about what you want to do with that? have you even had that discussion?

0: connection with him?
1: Yes and no. I got it. Everything wasn't liquid, so I got my parents' IRA, and then they also had a brokerage account, and then they had CDs, and then they also had checking and savings accounts. So they had a little bit of everything. Mm-hmm. And I'm keeping the brokerage account as is. I'm not going to touch it. I'm just going to let it keep growing, and I'll put, you know, invest into that. As far as any of the liquid cash, I don't know. We do have a house together. So I was thinking about maybe paying the mortgage off.
2: Is that in both of your names, the mortgage?
1: Yes.
2: And the deed as well?
1: The house deed?
2: Yes. Like this is legally like y'all's
3: house. The ownership. I'm sure it is. Usually if the mortgage is. Yeah.
1: Yes.
3: So I wouldn't touch that asset. I would not pay that off now. I would wait till you guys are legally married.
2: And I don't know why you're waiting until October of next year now. Are we waiting until the 10-year mark? What's the goal with the October 2027 wedding?
1: We had a specific venue that we wanted to use, and that was when they were first available.
3: Yeah. Wow. Just not urgent. Well, Amanda, I would not combine it. I would not touch his finances, and I would not pay off this house. I would not do anything until you are married. And I'm telling you, if you guys don't get to the root of some of the stuff, it's going to be constant conflict. And you may look up after you get married in this $900,000 of inheritance may be spent very quickly.

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2: There's a
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0: Hi, we're doing great. How are you?
1: I'm doing well. So, essentially, a year ago, I bought my first house, and a couple months after I bought my first house, I wanted to get some work done in the backyard in the parking area. So I hired a contractor to do that, and then they worked on it for a little bit, and then eventually just stopped coming out and then left my yard a mess, and then I had put $10,000 down on that, and it had really actually detracted some value from the house. And so it's been a little over a year that I've been dealing with that now. And we're about 6 months into a lawsuit, and for the last 6 months, I have been sort of funding the legal fees month to month on this lawsuit just out of cash flow of margin that I have in my budget. But I've essentially, stopped a lot of my extra savings. I'm still contributing to my 401k, but, I have a lot less peace with having to, contribute to this ongoing legal expenses without a clear idea of when it might wrap up. And so I'm wondering, how can I get some peace in just waiting for this to wrap up, knowing that I've kind of had to pause my savings while I'm
0: paying
1: the legal fees month to month? I'm 29.
0: 29. Okay. Has your attorney told you somewhat of a timeline of, hey, this is going to be another 18 months or hey? Because, I mean, it's hard to have hope when there's no end in sight, right? Have they given you any level of timeline?
1: I should know whether it's going to potentially settle or go to trial within the next 2 months, but there's not a clear idea, because even if I get a judgment at trial, there can take some time to collect on that from then.
0: For sure. Yeah. Wow. And do you know where the guy is? Have they been able to contact him?
1: So there's an ongoing lawsuit against them. So
0: yeah.
2: Oh,
0: okay,
2: you're not
0: so
2: the only one.
1: Proceeding just slowly.
0: Man.
2: Just go full class action. Man. This really sucks. Well, how much have you spent so far fighting this thing?
1: It's about $8,000 in legal fees.
2: To recover the $10,000?
1: So the good part about this is anything that I put in legal fees, if I win the lawsuit, I can get it out, because it's one of those special circumstances to where I can recover legal fees out of
2: the lawsuit. So you'll get your $10,000 plus whatever you spent in legal fees?
1: I'll get anything that I spent in legal fees out of it.
0: Are they going for $10,000? Is that it?
1: I mean, so theoretically, when we consider, how much extra it took to get the project finished and that it detracted value, I mean, I could be looking at getting like a $40,000 payoff from this because of between legal fees and how much extra it costs to have the project done. So, I mean, it's a high risk, high reward type of thing, if I win. But, so it kind of feels like anything that I put in legal fees is a little bit of a savings account that I should eventually get out, but there's always a small chance that I can't recover it. I'm just looking to get some peace, in paying these legal fees month to month, and feeling like I've had to pause my savings and I can't really get back onto the path in life that I want to be on in terms of aggressively saving.
2: Sure. Well, it's hard to find peace when you're in the middle of a battle, but I'll give you hope that this is not going to be forever. You're still going to be okay financially later on in life, and you'll look back and go, man, don't miss that era.
0: That sucked. Yeah.
2: Remember when I had to spend $20,000 to fight this guy, and maybe I got it, maybe I didn't. But how old are you right now?
1: I'm 29.
2: Okay. And how much do you make?
1: I make about $150 a year, 120 base, and then I'm a part-time professor. So
2: incredible.
1: Take classes.
2: And you have no debt, and you have an emergency fund?
1: Correct.
2: Awesome. So there's the good news. Is that there is an end in sight, and you'll be a 30-year-old making $150,000 with no debt and an emergency fund with plenty of time to invest and retire with dignity.
0: Yeah, is it the short-term savings you're discouraged about, Lance, or is it retirement and investing?
1: So I would say that, for the past 6 to 7 months, I haven't really been able to save like I had. I haven't paused any kind of 401k contribution.
0: Okay, so it's just
1: like
0: short-term savings, and you're like, man, I make so much, and I haven't been able to.
1: Yeah, it bothers me not seeing, the money go up on a monthly basis, or it feels like by the time I cover the legal fees that it's like, okay, there's no money left to save here.
0: Sure.
2: What happens if this contractor's broke, even if they do, have the judgment against them?
1: So they do own some property, so we know that there's property to go after ultimately at the end of the day, and so that's not going anywhere, so we're feeling fairly confident about that.
2: Okay.
0: And its value is obviously more than 40.
1: Yes.
2: Well, I would just keep on fighting the good fight. There is a level of sunk

0: cost, if you wanted to set a ceiling for like, hey, here's my timeline, here's the financial ceiling I'm willing to pay in before I move on with my life. But it sounds like you're so deep into this thing, you're just going to see it through to the end out of sheer anger.
1: Yeah, but I would not let this drag on. We see this a lot with people going through a divorce, or you know what I mean? Like there's just in that grind of the legal world and dealing with attorneys and being in and out of cases. I mean, it just wears on you so much. So Lance, I probably would have a timeline and say, I can't take this any further than, I don't know, you make it up, 18 months, 2 years. And I would just prepare myself. Okay, so what would happen in 18 months if nothing came about this? And I've paid this much.
0: Like emotionally take yourself there?
1: Yes, I
0: would. So that you're prepared.
1: Yeah, and just to be like, okay, so then what would my life look like financially at that point? And, you know, run some numbers, say, okay, if I start saving, then I can save this much a month, and that's going to go towards this next goal. Like, paint your life of what that would look like. And then paint your life 18 months from now or whatever. I'm just making up a timeline. That you got 40 grand. What's going to be happening? What are you going to do with that, right? And so I would probably paint both scenarios, because as much as you want the law on your side, but as sneaky as people are like that, I'm like, they're not, doesn't always follow through the way you want it to.
0: Not always a happy ending there, like, but indeed, I wouldn't let it live rent-free in your head. I think at this point it might be consuming more of you than it should,
1: yes.
0: Which I understand. I'd have a hard time not thinking about this every waking second,
1: yep.
0: But it's for the best.
1: All right, let's go to Sarah in San Diego. Hi, Sarah. Welcome to the show.
2: Hi.
1: Hi.
2: Thank you for having me.
1: Yeah.
0: Don't be too excited to talk to us.
1: How are you?
2: Listen, that's just my normal tone.
1: We love it.
2: I'm fine. I'm just overwhelmed and, you know, very anxious about my financial picture.
1: Okay, what's going on?
2: So, essentially, I was doing fine. You know, had a really good job. And then this bug bit me that said, you need to start a business. So I started a business about 2 years ago. In the midst of starting that business, I started taking out loans for it. And so, like, right now, so my husband and I combined, I was saving, we make roughly around $250, right?
1: Okay, yeah.
2: But we have, let's start from the beginning. I have a personal loan, $35,000. The interest rate's 9.9%.
1: Was that for the business?
2: And I started at $50,000. I took it out for the business.
1: Okay.
2: Another one that's $95,000, interest rate's about 7%, 7.7%.
1: For the business?
2: For the business, yeah.
0: Okay. Is that like an SBA loan?
2: Another
0: what is
2: one?
0: That?
2: No, they were just personal loans,
0: okay.
2: And I started to do the SBA route, but the rates were better on a personal side, and so my goal was just to pay them off early, right? But then I think I just got in way over my head.
1: Okay, what else? 35.
0: So give us the total amount, since we're up against the clock. What's the total amount of consumer debt you have?
2: Right now, okay, so I have, 85, 95, so that's $180,000. And then the $35,000, so what's that, $215,000 in personal loan.
1: Okay.
2: And then I have 401k loan, which I recently did, which is $23,000. And then I have student loans, $60,000, because we had $220,000 forgiven, thank God. A mortgage, which is $290,000, and then a car loan for $29,500. As far as income, like I said, we make about $250,000, but all our money is wrapped up in debt.
1: Yes, it is. Okay.
2: We have about $10,000.
0: We got a lot to unravel here, Sarah.
1: Yeah. So, Sarah, if you'll stay on the line, we have to go into a break right now. But we'll come back to you in the next segment and try to look at this. I don't want to say dumpster fire, Sarah, but it's
0: I just want to say I got a complicated order. That's how it feels.
1: Sound like that. No, we're going to help you, Sarah. We're going to make a plan, and you're going to go from overwhelmed to feeling in charge and really tired, because there's probably going to be a lot of work that's about to happen, but it's going to be great.

Hey, George Camel here. 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And let me tell you, that is not a quick fix. 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And even after that, there's this nagging paranoia because your information is already out there. 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
1: Fox News, I'm Tom Graham. The U.S. military conducting fresh airstrikes in Iran this evening. President Trump said earlier the Pentagon was going to hit that nation hard.
2: You know, we got to smack them a little bit.
1: Now, the strikes following Iran firing a barrage of missiles at American forces in the Middle East. The Dow is suffering its worst one day of losses this year. The sell-off came the same day Federal Reserve Chair Kevin Warsh announced the central bank would leave its key interest rate unchanged. President Trump reacting.
3: President Trump says he's not disappointed in Federal Reserve Chair Kevin Warsh, who's picked to lead the Federal Reserve after months of criticizing the former chair, Jerome Powell.
2: I know he'd love to see lower interest rates, but he's got a board.
3: The Federal Reserve's Board of Governors left rates unchanged, but three officials dissented in favor of raising interest rates to combat inflation.
1: Fox's Jared Halpern, America's listening to Fox News.
4: Someone had a birthday.
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2: We continue to hang on to a few scattered showers here as we head through the course of the night tonight. Temperatures through the overnight hours will fall back into the 60s. Scattered on and off showers persist through your day on Thursday. However, they become lighter and more scattered in nature into the Thursday afternoon and evening. Temperatures into the upper 60s and lower 70s. Into the day on Friday, we get a bit more sunshine going, and with that sunshine, temperatures return back into the 80s. With Channel 3, I'm First Alert Meteorologist Peter Kafikauskas.
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4: All right, we're going to go back to Sarah in San Diego. So just to kind of recap, I think, Sarah, if all of our math was correct, you have $327,000 in consumer debt. You and your husband together make $250,000 a year. And most of this debt, a bulk of it, was because of this business that you started 2 years ago. Is that correct?
5: Right. Mm-hmm.
4: Okay, what kind of business is it?
5: A vending machine business.
4: A what?
6: A vending machine business?
5: A vending machine business, yeah.
6: Where did you get this idea?
4: Social media.
5: The internet.
6: TikTok, yeah.
4: I knew it. I've seen this.
6: I've reacted to many of these videos, and they were like, oh, if you just get 28 Sarah. Vending machines.
4: Sarah!
6: How many vending machines do you have currently?
5: 15.
6: But and they're all leveraged.
5: Not doing well. Yeah.
6: Okay. Mm-hmm, mm-hmm. Yeah, it's hard to make a profit, yeah. You know, 75 cents at a time on a Reese's bar, so.
4: Okay, so.
6: Let's walk through this.
4: Are we, and you're keeping it running, it's still happening. How much does it make a year?
5: Yeah. You know, after the expenses, maybe 45,000.
4: Okay.
6: So it does.
5: Not a whole lot.
6: It does spit out a profit even after all of your payments.
5: Yeah.
6: That's factored in. Yeah. Okay. Wow. What other assets do you guys have? Like, if we said, "Hey, let's pull everything we can to pay this off quickly."
5: So we have $111,000 in an investment account.
4: Retirement or non-retirement?
5: Non-retirement.
4: Okay, that's good.
5: Then we have about. I said 10, but I guess it's closer to about 15,000 just in personal checking and savings.
6: All right.
5: In retirement, we have about 400,000.
4: Okay.
6: All right. Whew. So how badly do you guys want to get out of this debt?
5: Badly.
6: Okay. You're willing to do anything. Is your husband on board?
5: He is. Yeah.
6: That didn't convince me.
5: There may be a little more conversation around it. But
4: Sarah's like, give me some time.
6: Okay. What would it take for you to get out of this business? Could you sell all the vending machines? Or sell the business as a whole?
5: We actually talked about that. We talked about that. I'm open to it, but the thing is, I didn't want to do anything until I got out of debt, you know?
6: Well, this might be your key to getting out of debt.
4: Mm-hmm. Have you priced it out, what you could get out of this business if you sold it?
5: No, I haven't. And, you know, we kind of bought it from a company where you buy them in bulk, and then you pay that company a big dollar amount, right?
4: Mm-hmm.
5: It was terrible, terrible.
4: Okay. What do you do for work outside of this?
5: I'm a PA.
4: Okay. And how much do you make with that?
5: Base pay about 165.
4: 165. And what does your husband make?
5: I would say about 50. He's a supervisor at a hospital.
6: So the 250 includes the 45K in profit from the vending machine business?
5: Right. Because it varies. I mean, I said on average 45. 45 may be on the lower end.
6: Okay.
4: Because a part of me is like, this is spitting out 50 grand. If you did keep it going, you know, in 4 years, you know, that's helping take a chunk of this 200 off of your 325 plus your investments.
6: Yeah. I definitely would be selling those investments to knock out a huge chunk of this, and I would just list all of these debts out, smallest to largest balance. Have you done that yet?
5: Mm-hmm. I have. I guess I was just kind of thrown off with the one that's like the 9.9% interest rate.
6: Sarah, we need to just ignore the interest rates right now. That is the least of our problems.
5: Mm-hmm.
6: Because if we were doing the math, we wouldn't be continually going into all this debt. Well, it was 7%. It was a good deal. We need to start looking at all debt as the enemy, regardless of the interest rate. So what is the car worth that has 29,000 left on it?

0: say maybe 35.
1: Okay. Is that, you have two cars in the house right now?
0: We do. One's paid off. So.
1: Okay. Because I'm wondering, if you got rid of that car payment, that leaves a little bit of room. You got $6,000 from the profit, take a little bit from your savings, go get you, you know, a $10,000, $12,000 car, get you from A to B, knock out 10% of your debt.
0: We actually did talk about that. That makes sense. The thing is, I drive a lot, though, so I just have to make sure I get a car that's worth it.
1: I promise you, there's $12,000 cars run that are fuel efficient. Probably more fuel efficient than the one you drive right now.
2: Yeah.
1: Because if you take your 327 minus 111, now you're going to have to pay taxes on some capital gains on that investment, right?
0: Right. And that was the part,
1: That's okay. That's still worth, it's still worth liquidating. And then we take out that, that car loan. We're going to sell that, make a little profit, and buy something in cash. Now we're down to $187,000 while we're still making $250,000.
0: That's true.
1: Yeah. And we freed up a whole bunch of payments. Yeah.
2: And what if you learn to live on $100,000? God forbid. God forbid.
0: Yeah, we have a very low key lifestyle. I think
2: there you go.
0: It's like $1,800.
2: Okay, good. So if you can throw. And I know after taxes and stuff, $250,000 goes down. But I mean, if you could throw an extra, gosh, $75,000 or so plus, you know, a year at this, you guys are you guys are looking real good in about 3 to 4 years.
1: Do you guys take home about $15,000 a month?
0: Maybe a little less, maybe about 13, because I also do have another side job too. I forgot about.
1: Goodness, you're busy.
0: Which I
1: What is that?
0: I make about 25. I teach on the side. 25
1: oh, great.
0: A year.
1: That sounds stable. Because I'm wondering, like, what is the maximum amount you think you could actually throw at these debts if you did what we said? You freed up a bunch of payments. Now you're down to 187. By knocking out some of those smaller debts, how much could you throw a month at this thing? Could you throw $8,000 at it, $9,000?
0: I think so.
1: Okay.
0: And the big thing too is I need to. So we've been maxing our retirement, which we probably should not be doing.
1: So guess
0: right
1: what?
0: Now.
1: If you pause that, you know what happens? You just gave yourself a raise to get out of this debt faster.
0: Right.
1: And guess what? You guys are going to be okay if you make this kind of money and you're debt free. Imagine how much more you could be investing.
2: But Sarah, you guys, you and your husband, number one, y'all have to be on the same page. This is not going to work if you go and do all of this and you cash out $111,000 out of a brokerage account, and then you guys get right back into it. Like, you both have to really, really be on a team and say, this is what we're doing. It's going to be really hard to do it without him. And if you feel more stress because of all of this debt than he does, you have to explain that to him, and you have to tell him how important this is. He needs to tell you what he's feeling. I mean, this is like a therapy session, right? We're getting it all out because I want you guys so united. And this is an extreme situation, Sarah. I mean, $327,000 in just consumer debt. Like, that's a lot. That's a lot. And I know you feel that, but that means that extremeness has to be swung the pendulum the other way, and how you handle it has to be extreme. And that's why you're selling stuff, you're selling investments, you're selling cars, you're lowering your lifestyle completely. You're throwing so much at this. He's working extra at nights.
0: Right.
2: You guys can still be doing, I guess, the vending machine stuff if you want to keep it. I would use maybe that 45 again to throw at this debt. I mean, whatever you are doing, but you guys are working like crazy. You're living on nothing. And it's got to be extreme because the numbers are extreme.
0: Right.
1: So how quickly do you want to get out of debt? If you said, here's my timeline, how many months until you guys want to be debt-free?
0: I would say max of 36 months.
1: How about we do 18? Split the difference.
0: I love it. I love it.
1: Well, here's how that works. You do what we said. You cash out the investments, sell the car, buy something cheap. You're at 187, and you put $10,000 a month toward it. Because remember, you paused investing, too. So now you're bringing home $15,000. You live off five, throw 10 at the debt. You're done in 18 months.
2: That's a dream.
1: 18 months.
0: It is.
1: So now you both know we said 18 months. We said $10,000 a month no matter what. That means we're going to live on way less than we make. We're going to make sacrifices, work extra. But if you both do that hand in hand, rowing in the same direction, you will be shocked at how far you will go. You're going to land on that shore in no time.
2: And to have just the no stress, Sarah, you have $400,000 still in retirement right now. You'll press play on that after this is all done. You guys keep funding retirement. You're going to be fine at that point.
0: Yeah.
2: But for you, it's the emotional stress. If you had no payments in the world, girl, you're paying out your ears every month. I mean, I don't even know.

0: how you keep up with it from a detail perspective.
1: I mean, if you told 18-year-old Sarah, hey, one day you're going to be making $250,000, you'd be like, what? And you're like, and we are broke.
0: Yes.
1: She'd be like, what? Come again.
0: I know. You work too hard, Sarah. You work too hard. So you call in feeling stressed and just, I don't know what to do. We gave you a plan. And if you do
1: 18 months.
0: The peace that comes with that, and you guys make an incredible income. You guys are going to do fantastic, but you have 18 months ahead of you. That's the sacrifice.

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6: Woo!

0: You know what's so interesting about that last call, George, is, you know, you hear the income, like $250, amazing. But your habits, what you do with that money says everything. And it either says you can make a great income, but you're still broke.
1: Yep.
0: You can make a great income, you could still be middle class. You can make a great income and use that income and build wealth. Or you can make an okay income and build wealth or be broke, right? So much about it is our behavior.
1: It's habits.
0: It's our habits around it. And so we talked about this on Smart Money Happy Hour, but your habits can really put you kind of in three categories: broke, average, and wealthy. And there's some clues, if you will.
1: That's right.
0: About what category you might be in. So be thinking to yourself, do I qualify for these things? Or maybe you're like, oh, that used to be me and now it's not.
1: It's kind of like the old Jeff Foxworthy. You might be a redneck if this is, you might be broke. So you tell us, think about your own financial situation, take a look at your own spending habits. And if you do these things, this is not a judgment call. We're not mad at you. We want the best for you, but it might be a good reality check as to how you're doing financially and if you're on the right track.
0: Right, that's right.
1: Okay.
0: Let's just start with the broke, shall
1: we? Broke people habits.
0: Okay.
1: This one is probably the saddest one on the list, which is payday loans and title loans. You see these in low-income areas. They look like abandoned Pizza Huts. They're open like 24/7. And these are high-interest, short-term loans that spiral into a debt cycle or cost you like your car.
0: And high-interest, 100%. I mean, like, it's insane.
1: Because
0: like,
1: they don't disclose it. It's just, well, mm-hmm. It's a $20 fee to go get $500. You don't realize.
0: That's right.
1: That's 4,000% interest.
0: I mean, all of those, and they prey on the middle or on the lower class. Like they do. They go into these low income areas, and it's evil. It's horrible. It takes advantage of people that do not need to be taken advantage of, and it's just awful. But when you get stuck in that cycle, you're paying high interest debt, and you just feel like you can't get out of it, and that will keep you broke if you stay in that life. So, next is rent to own and cash advances.
1: Oof!
0: I just mentioned kind of that.
1: Yeah, and it seems like a smart thing. Well, one day I'll own it, or you know, I'll get the cash advance now. I'll pay it back when that paycheck comes in. But these deals are loaded with hidden fees, exorbitant interest, and it keeps people stuck in this really a cycle of poverty.
0: That's right.
1: For a lot of people.
0: Yep. And last but not least, in the broke category, lottery tickets.
1: Yeah.
0: So per zip code, if your state has a lottery, you can see it's usually the low income zip codes is where the highest amount of money is paid to lottery tickets.
1: And it's out of desperation.
0: That's right. It's like this, it's this false hope that, okay, this is my ticket out. I'm going to win and everything's going to be okay. And people end up spending so much of their paycheck on this. And it is sad because it is stealing from people.
1: And it's statistically impossible odds, but you tell yourself someone's got to win. And when you're that hopeless, you turn to these terrible habits. So those are broke people habits. If you can break out of that, you probably then turn to the average person habits, which are not much better. This is sort of middle class America.
0: Yep. This is what we see all the time. We'll start with chasing credit card rewards. So you live on the idea that I'm going to be able to travel. I'm going to be able to do these things because of what I spend on my credit card. And when that is your mindset, you get stuck in a cycle of credit card debt. And we see it probably because we host this show and people call in with their problems. But the one credit card that was supposed to be I paid off every month turns out to be the thing that catches when the job is lost and there's no paycheck because there's no savings. And then they look up and they're $18,000 in credit card debt. And so what ends up happening with this so often is that broke people who have to pay interest and cannot pay the full balance end up
1: subsidizing the rewards.
0: Yes. Credit card companies can do it because of it. So
1: and no, the stats no, aren't boy, great. No. It, I mean, half of the people don't pay off their balances, and America is now $1.2 plus trillion in credit card debt.
0: Yes.
1: So, sure, I would love a perfect world before the fall of man where we could all just swipe our cards and no one goes into debt.
0: We all get the airline miles.
1: But if there's a 50-50 chance you fall off the cliff, I'm not going to go near the edge.
0: No, save them and pay for things. So, yeah, the game keeps you there. New car payments and leases.
1: Ouch. Yeah, so, this is where someone goes, well, I want the newer car, and the dealer said he can get the payment down to where I can afford it, and then you get into this cycle where you never get out of these. You're paying top dollar for a

0: depreciating asset. So you paid $50,000 for a car. With interest, you end up paying $60,000, and that car is only worth $20,000 by the time it's paid off. That's bad math.
1: That's a classic example of making someone else rich, right? You're making the credit card companies rich, the car dealers, the banks, and you're paying interest on something that's going down in value versus actually making interest for yourself, which will be later in the category. That's what wealthy people do. But yeah, the idea of staying in the cycle of debt and car payments keeps you average.
0: Brutal. And then you have the bigger category of just consumer debt. So think HELOCs, student loans, buy now, pay later plans. These are all really used to fund a lifestyle that people can't afford, or the home renovation that you really want, but you can't cash flow, the student loan for the degree that you may or may not use that may or may not ROI, and then the buy now, pay later, which is a lot of the younger generations are falling for this one because it seems better than credit card debt.
1: Right.
0: Well, it's a couple of payments and I'm done. There's no interest until there's fees, until you miss the payment.
1: And until you just buy more crap than what you need. I mean, that's the craziest thing about that.
0: It's a psychological mind game.
1: It is, where you're like, oh, I only have to pay that. Well, I'll buy a couple extra more things. No, you're spending more money doing that. So cutting that all off and, yes, living within your means is so crucial. One of your favorites, George, last but not least, whole life insurance.
0: I just got a DM today, and they were like, hey, my financial advisor is really pushing this index universal life insurance thing for an investment.
1: What did you say to her, George?
0: I went, please. I'm like, I don't want to be harsh. Fire him immediately and run far, far away. That is not a financial advisor. That's an insurance salesperson. That's all it is. So whole life insurance, permanent life insurance, variable, universal life, anything that has those words in it, it's a costly hybrid that tries to do both things, insurance and investments or cash value, and it is a terrible return and costs you so much more than term life. So keep it separate. Get term life insurance to cover, you know, your income in case something happened to you, and invest separately on your own. You'll be better off.
1: Yes, Xander Insurance is a great place to check out for your term life. Everyone needs term life insurance. Hear me. Everybody needs term life.
0: All right, finally, let's get to some good news.
1: Well, sorry, unless you're self-insured. I guess the asterisk is if you become in the next category, the wealthy category.
0: That's right.
1: And you're self-insured.
0: If you've got a couple million bucks,
1: you may not need it at that point.
0: But
1: for a lot of people, you guys, that's key. Okay. Wealthy category. I said it earlier and I'll say it again. You're earning interest, not paying it. So you're looking at, you have more things invested. You have things that are actually paying you or making you more money versus debt companies, right? Banks and car dealerships, all of it.
0: You're not going backwards here. We're moving forward. So next up, investing in assets. So you have assets and liabilities. Liabilities are the debts. Assets are things that actually hold their value and make you money. So think stocks, mutual funds, real estate. These are not going to depreciate and lose value. And that's how you actually build wealth. You can't save your way to wealth. You need to invest in assets. And really, all you need is something like a 401k, an IRA, mutual funds, and your primary home. That's what we found in our millionaire study. Most people just had those things.
1: Yep. And that's, again, that's what wealthy people do. That's what they end up buying into. And they're not worried about status symbols, including their cars. So one of them is that they buy used cars. You know, they're probably nice, like a nice, you know, truck or something.
0: It doesn't have to be a beater.
1: It doesn't have to be crappy, but they're like, listen, let someone else take the, you know, depreciation when they drive it off the lot. I'll buy a 2-year-old car and we'll be good to go. I'll pay significantly less because of it. And they're just smart when it comes to their purchasing, and they're not worried about what everyone else. For a lot of wealthy people, they're not very insecure. You know, there are some that are, but in general, with their money, they're thinking more in a sense of what's going to make me more money. And they look at a car and they're like, oh no, not that. So I'm not going to put my money into it.
0: Amen. And then next up, debt-free housing. They actually pay off their home early, which frees up cash for more investing and giving.
1: And last but not least, living below their means. So budgeting what they've earned. They have a plan for their money. They know what their retirement self is going to do. They know what their next goals are. They really live intentionally, including a monthly budget. You know, they say, hey, here's some people, you know, depending on, I think, your net worth, there may be more broad categories, if you will, but the idea that you just have a plan, you're intentional with where your money is going, is so key. So if you want to know how your habits stack up, check out our net worth calculator. And if you have a negative net worth, hey, listen, you may want to look at some of these habits again and say, is this me and what can I do to get out of debt? So we'll drop that calculator in the show notes, a link to it, so make sure to check it out.

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2: From ABC News, I'm Dave Packer. It's Thursday morning in Iran, where CENTCOM says U.S. retaliatory strikes have begun. ABC's Mary Bruce.
3: An American-owned tanker in Egypt seen smoldering after being hit by a drone. And Saudi Arabia now entering the fight, joining the U.S. to fire missiles at Iranian-backed militias in Iraq. Just 2 days ago, Trump said the U.S. and Iran were in very deep talks, which he described as very friendly. But tonight,
4: we're going to be hitting them very hard because it's our turn to hit them.
2: One day after Israeli Prime Minister Benjamin Netanyahu sat down with President Trump inside the White House, Netanyahu spoke exclusively with ABC News.
5: It's up to the people of Iran in the end to take their own destiny in their own hands. I think Iran is weaker than ever before.
2: Todd Blanche's nomination to become Attorney General stalled today as lawmakers scrapped a planned committee vote after key members demanded more assurances about the settlement of President Trump's lawsuit against the Internal Revenue Service. Among those, Republican Senator John Cornyn.
6: Where you are right now, you are not yet ready to vote in favor of Todd Blanche's nomination.
7: And the vote has not yet occurred.
2: Key issues include tax audit immunity and a $1.8 billion government weaponization compensation fund. On the Hill, Dr. Anthony Fauci, while facing a tough line of questions from lawmakers, asked about his response to COVID. Entries from his personal diaries released by Senator Rand Paul and unverified claims that COVID began in a Chinese lab. His response to all those questions the same.
8: Under the advice of my attorneys, I will invoke my right under the Fifth Amendment of the Constitution to refrain from answering your questions.
2: On Wall Street, stocks took a nosedive to end the day. Investors reacting to the Federal Reserve's decision on interest rates, leaving them unchanged. The Dow fell 1,153 points. 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
2: A federal jury in Buffalo convicting Hadi Matter of terrorism-related charges for the 2022 stabbing of Salman Rushdie. He's already serving time in state prison for an attempted murder conviction. Medicare Part D is losing a major source of funding.
15: Medicare Part D provides prescription drug coverage to around 25 million beneficiaries through private insurance companies and is a key component of the federal health plan for older adults. The Trump administration is ending subsidies to the program after this year, saying that premiums will go up by less than $10 a month.

0: month for most Medicare recipients. Other estimates put the increase closer to $20.
1: ABC's Jim Ryan. Irish singer-songwriter Glenn Hansard has died.
2: Hansard got his start as a busker on the streets of Dublin and went on to win an Academy Award for this song in 2007, Falling Slowly, from the film Once. He was riding on his motorcycle in the outskirts of Dublin when he crashed and died. In addition to Once, Hansard was the front man for the rock band The Frames, and 3 years ago led a rousing rendition of the Pogues' Fairy Tale of New York at Pogues founder Shane McGowan's funeral. Hansard was 56. Sherry Preston, ABC News.
1: Jackie, the internet-famous bald eagle, has improved so much in the care of veterinarians at a raptor center that she's been moved from the ICU to regular hospital care. Officials say Jackie no longer requires oxygen therapy, but she's still critically ill and getting around-the-clock treatment. Dave Packer, ABC News.
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7: We continue to hang on to a few scattered showers here as we head through the course of the night tonight. Temperatures through the overnight hours will fall back into the 60s. Scattered on and off showers persist through your day on Thursday. However, they become lighter and more scattered in nature into the Thursday afternoon and evening. Temperatures into the upper 60s and lower 70s. Into the day on Friday, we get a bit more sunshine going, and with that sunshine, temperatures return back into the 80s. With Channel 3, I'm First Alert Meteorologist Peter Kafikauskas.
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9: Good evening, everybody. Boy, if you wanted some drama today, you got it. High-stakes drama in the Senate committee hearing today as Dr. Fauci mixed it up with Rand Paul, Josh Hawley, and a host of others. Man, it was must-see TV. I'll tell you what, I don't know if anything was accomplished, but it sure was fun to watch. Dr. Fauci refused to answer questions and took the fifth over 100 times to talk about this. As somebody who knows a thing or two about this, he's a former assistant U.S. attorney in Washington, D.C. He's currently the managing partner for a law firm, Silverman and Thompson. He represents high-profile clients in grand jury proceedings, federal white-collar prosecutions, and most importantly, before congressional investigating committees. That's why we got him on. He's a former federal prosecutor who is also a high-stakes defense counsel. Christopher Maccioroli, welcome to America at Night. Thanks for joining us.
10: It is my absolute pleasure, and I have to say, I actually watched it live because I wanted to know exactly what was going to happen when he gave his opening statement, and I was shocked, as most Americans were, when he actually pled the fifth and then decided to plead the fifth another 110 times.
9: Did he have any opening statement?
10: He did. He gave an opening statement that was clearly crafted by his lawyers because it's part of their legal defense, that the argument being the reason why he had to assert his Fifth Amendment right is that based upon all the prior statements of Senator Paul, the sole purpose was to get him arrested and incarcerated, as mentioned in multiple press releases. And there are numerous cases now where judges are saying if the Trump DOJ sole purpose is political or harassment, that is a basis to quash a warrant, to compel testimony. So that was the argument that the defense counsel crafted for Dr. Fauci, which he read in his opening statement.
9: Now, doesn't he have to be careful? Because if he says the wrong thing in the opening statement, that could be considered testimony, and then he wouldn't be able to invoke his Fifth Amendment rights?
10: Absolutely. I actually had a client of mine.

0: mine who I was talking to, a layperson, who said, isn't he, when he opens his mouth and gives his statement, doesn't he waive his Fifth Amendment right as to that statement? I said, absolutely correct. Technically, the Senator Paul could compel, either by a U.S. District Court or DOJ in contempt proceedings, to answer questions specifically about the statement that Dr. Fauci made before he started to exercise his Fifth Amendment right, specifically his belief that this was a purely political, he didn't use the word witch hunt, but that's exactly what the point he wanted to get across to the American people and the members who were present during this hearing today.
1: So he had to make sure he knew exactly what he was saying in that opening statement, because he might be compelled to answer questions about that opening statement.
0: And he read it verbatim from a paper in front of him, which was shocking to me, even though he has gotten up in age, 84 years old. We all know, remember him being in the White House press corps, talking off the stump, without notes, responding to reporters' questions. But he read his prepared remarks word for word, and every time he invoked the Fifth Amendment right, he specifically read the paper in front of him to make it clear that he was asserting his Fifth Amendment right.
1: I mean, it was actually kind of fun to watch, to be honest with you. It was high drama, and I love how they, I mean, both sides do it, right? Every time somebody does this, they try and ask him absurd questions, you know, do you love your wife? You know, I take the Fifth Amendment. What's your child's name, right? What day of the week is it? They do that to try and, I don't know, get him to lose his temper, lose his patience, lose his concentration, right?
0: Yes, and you also are creating a record for some reviewing authority, whether it be the Department of Justice and the prosecution for contempt, or a district court judge evaluating a order to compel or a contempt proceeding. How could you assert a Fifth Amendment right to what color is the floor, as Senator Hawley asked him, what day of the week it is? Clearly questions that no matter what the answer is, could not incriminate him in a crime, and yet over and over again, 114 times, Dr. Fauci asserted his Fifth Amendment right, even when it was asked upon him to apologize to people who were actually present at the hearing, who either had, you know, challenged the COVID rules or lost their job, or individuals who were penalized because they did not adhere to COVID restrictions. And his lawyer advised him not even to look back at the individuals, let alone apologize or show any sign of, you know, sorrow for what everyone went through during the COVID period.
1: Christopher Maccioroli is the managing partner for Silverman Thompson's D.C. office. How strange is it, or how often have you seen somebody's lawyer be escorted out of a committee hearing?
0: I think that's a first for me, and it's a first for most American citizens who watched that proceeding. And I agree. I thought it was excellent pageantry on both sides. I thought the lawyer did exactly what you want a lawyer to do, to fight for your client. And I thought Senator Paul made a very strong point, is you don't get to assert the Fifth Amendment and have your lawyer talk. If the lawyer wants to advise you, the lawyer can advise you to invoke your Fifth, not to answer the question, but he can't all of a sudden be making statements. I thought everybody did outstanding advocacy, and this is one of those great legal issues with pardons and what that covered and potential challenges to the pardon, because it was Biden and the auto pen, and he was infirm at that period of time, and the Fifth Amendment also protects against state prosecutions, and the Attorney General of the state of Florida said he is opening an investigation today as to Dr. Fauci. So you have all these issues. It is a perfect constitutional law, criminal law, final exam for most law students.
1: Okay, lots to unpack there. Let's talk about the pardon. They're trying to argue that the pardon's not real, it doesn't exist. I mean, that's politics at its finest, right? I mean, the power of the pardon is absolute, is it not?
0: It's absolute, but then you have the president making comments that the pardon was by the auto pen, it wasn't legitimate, Biden never did that. So a good defense lawyer will say, well, how can I advise my client that the pardon is actually going to protect him and he may not be violating his Fifth Amendment rights if the President of the United States, the head of the executive branch, says those pardons were not properly done? So it gives the defense a little bit of leeway to say,

0: there's going to be litigation regarding the pardons, and what happens if there's a state prosecution, which the federal pardon does not cover.
1: Now, Christopher Maccioli, I thought that when one accepts a pardon, you are by definition admitting guilt.
0: Historically, absolutely. A condition to a pardon was that you were accepting responsibility for your conduct and you were getting pardoned for the prosecution, the penalty, and whatever phase that the particular person issuing the pardon. Nowadays, in the last, I would say, two presidential terms, you have people who are pardoned who never even asked for a pardon, and you have 2,500, you know, people who are charged with felony drug trafficking offenses pardoned with no idea. So that acceptance of responsibility has gone by the wayside.
1: I also thought that you could only be pardoned for what you did in the past. Can you be pardoned for things that you're going to do in the future?
0: Absolutely not. And that is a great point. Pardons do not cover future perjury. And so that's the difficulty with the legal argument. It's, you know, just I should be able to answer and have to answer for anything I did in the past. And if I, you know, admit that I lied in the past, I'm protected by the pardon. But what happened today was a mixture of politics, a mixture of law, and a mixture of just being practical. Here, the defense has the benefit of an election year. You could have a new House with new committees. You could have a potentially a new Senate. You could have, you know, a number of issues with getting before a judge in D.C. And so what this does was it gives Fauci another 3 to 4 months to formulate his answers if he ever has to answer, and the potential he may not even have to answer given the politics of what's going on with the election coming up. So it's a good strategic move to make sure that Fauci doesn't answer these questions because they're difficult ones. He says things on national news as to X, and his diary, he says the exact opposite. Why? So there would be no good practical reason for Fauci to answer any questions today. If I was the defense attorney, I would have made the same advisement to assert your Fifth Amendment.
1: The saddest part of all of this is there are some of us out here who'd like to know what really happened and maybe correct some of the mistakes if there were any. But I don't necessarily think we're ever going to get an honest assessment of what actually happened because politics has interjected itself so much into this that I don't know if we'll ever find out and do a recap or a study on what to do, what should have been done, what was done, and what to fix going forward.
0: You make an excellent point, and the reality is, well, we have tons of documents. We have diaries. We have emails. We have various people saying, I raised this issue, and I was kind of brushed aside. The reality is, no matter what conclusions come forth, half the country will think this is a witch hunt, and half the country will think that this was all a conspiracy regarding COVID to protect, you know, the funding for this research that was being done that created this virus in the first place. Once again, this is just another example of a divided country, and we're never going to get to the truth.
1: Yeah, no, it really is a sad reality, just like they're not going to research Doge to see if it made any sense, if it saved money, if it cost money. God forbid we actually study what we do and learn from it. What happens now? Was this going to go to the courts? Are Republicans just trying to rattling some cages and make some sort of headlines for the cable news networks? Or are they really going to try and compel him to testify and ratchet this up through the courts?
0: So this is the million-dollar question. The next step is obviously Senator Paul is going to ask for a vote of the Senate for contempt, which I think will pass on party lines, with the exception of is he ever going to get the 60 votes to kind of pass that resolution. So that's the legal issue. I think Senator Paul accomplished way more in the 3 hours today of having Anthony Fauci, Dr. Fauci, assert his Fifth Amendment privilege 110 times, that he's got this out there in the public. He doesn't need to, you know, go through the whole contempt proceedings, send it to DOJ, ultimately to end up in a federal court and a litigation 6 months later where, you know, for whatever reason, they may find that Anthony Fauci had a good faith belief, given everything going on, that he had a Fifth Amendment right. Senator Paul scored the political points that he wanted to. The Democrats tried to make this all as, you know, the lawfare of Trump and a right-wing conspiracy. So I think the issue is before the public, before the election, and that's the most juice you're going to get out of this issue.
1: So.

0: Oh, the actual penalty or the actual goal was, in your mind, successfully accomplished today by the performance art that we saw on television.
1: Yes, it was either get all these inconsistencies or answers to where you basically can't answer. I said one thing at 5 o'clock in the day, and then in my diary at 6 o'clock, I wrote the exact opposite. There, you're going to get that one way or the other. I think Paul got that, and the other senators got that by asking these questions and having absolutely no answer, no explanation, and they scored the political points that they want to. In reality, everything that's going on in the country right now, we would love to know what happened during COVID to prepare for the future, but people have a lot of other issues concerning them right now, and the political points were scored by the Republicans today, and it's on to the next issue before we get to the election.
0: Chris, real quick, I got about a minute here. The diary, did Dr. Fauci really write his diary on government computers and therefore it was allowed to be released?

0: He put his entire diary in government computers, and they spent 7 months retrieving it from a variety of servers. And this is, unfortunately, the result of somebody who was there for 40 years, the highest-paid salary of a federal government employee, just got casual, started doing everything in his private life on his computer, and now, unfortunately, it's in the public sphere.
1: He should go to jail just for that, just for being that stupid. But that's a whole other issue.
0: That's another whole issue.
1: Christopher Maccioroli is with us, former assistant U.S. attorney in Washington, D.C., former federal prosecutor, high-stakes defense counsel, managing partner of Silverman Thompson's D.C. office. Christopher, great stuff tonight. Thanks for checking in.
0: My pleasure.
1: You got it. America at Night. We're just getting started. Back in a moment.
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11: We've got some news coming out of the Middle East. We know that Iranian targeted U.S. military assets in Jordan. I guess that was last night. U.S. command is now saying that the United States launched strikes against Iran. The military said the strikes, the first to directly target Iran, were a powerful response to the Iranian attempt to attack the U.S. forces in Jordan. Saudi Arabia and the U.S. struck Iranian proxies in Iraq after proxies attacked the Saudi oil fields. We know the Houthis attacked a Saudi oil tanker, and we know now that an American-owned tanker exploded after an apparent drone strike, and that is up by Egypt in the, I guess that's on the coast of the Mediterranean up there. So we've got quite a bit of news, and it seems like this conflict is widening, whether we want to or not. And it seems like Iran is looking for trouble, right? They targeted the military assets in Jordan. It seemed like they were foiled with the interceptors, but it seems like they weren't trying to do damage. They were just trying to just poke the United States in the eye, saying, come on, why'd you stop the bombing? Let's go. So this continues to be a situation that is getting harder and harder to control. Stay right there. Has anybody been seeing what's going on in Europe? They've got wildfires that are the worst that have seen. Thousands and thousands and tens and hundreds of thousands of acres are being burned. Some places larger than Paris are being burned in France and in Spain. We're going to talk to the man who literally wrote the book about fire in Europe. His new book is called Undying Fire, A Fire History of Europe. He is a professor, former professor at Arizona State University. He worked on wildfires at the rim of the Grand Canyon. So we will talk with him coming up next. And then next hour, we're going to talk to a woman who spent a career as a lifeguard at Rockaway Beach, Long Island. And boy, does she have stories to tell. Did you know that the unions in Rockaway Beach for the lifeguards were mobbed up and corruption? She tells tales. We'll do that next hour as well. Stay right there. America at Night, back in a moment.
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15: 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President Trump warned

0: Iran today, the U.S. would hit back hard after Tehran targeted American troops in the region. And now it's happening. Fox's Jackie Heinrich.
1: Trump's first words on it, laden with expletives and the message that Iran is going to get a beating.
2: It's our turn. And we'll see if we get there with an agreement at some point, but we're going to hit them very hard.
0: U.S. crude surged 6.5% today to close in New York at $84.46 a barrel. Communities southwest of Green Bay began the lengthy recovery effort after an EF3 tornado tore through the area Monday.
3: Officials in Menasha are urging people to stay away from storm-damaged neighborhoods as crews work to restore power. Residents are racing to save what they can from homes ripped apart before more rain moves in.
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2: We continue to hang on to a few scattered showers here as we head through the course of the night tonight. Temperatures through the overnight hours will fall back into the 60s. Scattered on and off showers persist through your day on Thursday. However, they become lighter and more scattered in nature into the Thursday afternoon and evening. Temperatures into the upper 60s and lower 70s. Into the day on Friday, we get a bit more sunshine going, and with that sunshine, temperatures return back into the 80s. With Channel 3, I'm First Alert Meteorologist Peter Kavakowski.
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4: A catastrophic wave of wildfires are burning across Western Europe, forcing, these numbers are staggering, forcing over 300,000 people to evacuate across France and Spain. A massive blaze near Bordeaux has burned an area four times the size of Paris, over 100,000 acres. For the first time in French history, that heat is so intense, it's created something called a fire cloud thunderstorm. We'll talk about that with our guest. In Spain, they have a 120,000-acre inferno that has become the largest wildfire in Spanish history. Our guest has literally written the book on Europe and fire. It's called Underlying Fire, A Fire History of Europe. It was released in June of 2026. His name is Dr. Stephen Pine. He is a renowned fire historian and urban farmer, former professor at Arizona State University, and he spent his youth, or at least his younger years, as a firefighter at the Grand Canyon. Dr. Stephen Pine, welcome to America at Night.
5: Well, thanks for the invitation. We can make it.
4: So give us a sense of how worried are you about these fires, and how unprecedented are these fires, really?
5: Well, they're historic. I don't know. Unprecedented is a tricky term. Right now, as long as the conditions, the heat, the wind, global fuel, the fires will continue to burn. One or several of those conditions will have to collapse before the fire subsides. So maybe as it begins entering the suburbs of towns, the fuel structure will break down. Maybe we'll get lucky with wind. Maybe the heat dome will weaken. But that's what it's going to take. You're not going to meet this kind of force with a counterforce, anything we've got to match it.
4: So you're saying it's going to have to burn out naturally once it runs out of fuel?
5: Yeah, that or the wind collapse or the larger heat dome conditions change so that alters the character of the fuel. The burning might weaken. The wind dies down. They will have a chance to contain some of the spread and stop the spotting, which is part of advances the fires under these conditions.
4: We are hearing some good news in France. The fires have seemed to be lessening, and it seems like Spain is more of the danger. Is that what you're hearing and seeing?
5: Well, all I know is what I read and what I see on the European Forest Fire Information System posts and the rest. This could be the case, but I really don't have that detailed knowledge. Part of the issue in France is that so much of the fire is burning in forest plantations. And these are projects that go back actually to the 18th century, big efforts in the 19th century, large monocultures of conifers planted, variable fire scene. And this area has exploded in the past. In fact, I've got copies of two paintings. I just have images of two paintings from about 1906, 1910, showing large fires in this area. So that fuel structure is very difficult, but usually the climate hasn't been so intense, and the overall arrangements haven't been such that fires of this magnitude can threaten this kind of a modern urban complex.

0: or peri-urban conflict.
1: Yeah, you've coined the phrase pyroscene, and that is, from what I understand, is a fire cloud and a thunderstorm created by these intense fires. Tell me the science behind that. What's going on there?
0: Well, there are different terms. This is called a pyrocumulonimbus. It's basically a thunderstorm, and the mechanism is the same that would produce any thunderstorm. You need to lift the air. And that can be by a cold front that forces air up, by a mountain. It could be by intense heating of the surface land, which causes the air to rise. And then there are all kinds of interactions. You either get or don't get a thunderstorm. You can get that same effect by lifting the air in these immense convective columns. By the heat is so much energy, it can lift it. And then this can, if the conditions and air are right, develop effectively into a thunderstorm, and complete with lightning. And when that plume collapses, as thunderstorms do, you get this tremendous outwash of wind, high-velocity winds. It's like turning a bucket of water over and splashing. And that can be very dangerous for firefighters, because it can be hard sometimes to predict where the fire is going to go. And the winds are such that it makes any kind of containment impossible until those winds pass.
1: So you're saying that these fires in Europe are so intense that they're altering the weather around them and could be creating thunderstorms, which would create heavy winds, which would then continue to grow the fire.
0: That's right. And in cases of lightning, and it's not unique to these fires. We've been seeing quite a few of these in the U.S., in Canada, Australia. They've probably been around for a long time, but there was really nobody to observe them, or there was not a name to give them. But they do seem to be increasing in frequency and maybe savagery.
1: Okay, that's pyrocumulonimbus. What is the phrase pyroscene that you coined? What is that?
0: That refers to what I'm regarding. It's my term for current geologic epoch. This is my alternative to the Anthropocene. And in effect, it argues that humanity and fire forming a kind of duopoly are ruining the planet. That in effect, we are replacing the serial ice ages of the Pleistocene with a fire age, a fire equivalent. And think of all the major features that we define an ice age with, mass extinction, changes in ocean, climate, biogeographic migrations, all these kinds of things. And they're all happening now. It's just that instead of having ice, a substance covering and spreading over land and sea, we have fire, which is a reaction. So it doesn't sit there and burn forever, constantly. But these are fire-informed or fire-branded landscapes, which then create the conditions for more fire. And that's pretty much what I'm seeing, is that we're basically remaking the planet, not just by these surface fires, but also by the burning of fossil fuels, the other sort of combustion, and altering the climate. So that's my way of saying that I think our problem is larger than learning to adapt to fire in our houses and local communities. We have to adapt to a fire age.
1: The book you've written is called Underlying Fire, A Fire History of Europe. The last couple of years, they've had quite a number of fires that have been quite large. But reading your book, it sounds like Europe has always had an issue with fires.
0: Well, it has, and the title Undying Fire actually comes from a phrase from Virgil's Aeneid, the sort of national epic of Rome. And fire, I mean, two of the 12 Olympic gods were fire, goddess of the hearth and goddess of the forge, but those were domesticated fires. Europe has had fire, has needed fire for domestic life, for agriculture. Europe was basically uninhabitable if except for fire. But it was always fire embedded in a kind of agricultural matrix of farming,

0: pastoralism, using a lot of domesticated fire, but a broken up landscape of fields, fallow, orchards, pastures, and this sort of mixed mosaic-like character of the land prevented large fires from getting going, even when the climate may have favored it, as it does in the Mediterranean. Now we're seeing that breaking apart. And you know, in the U.S., we say we have a fire problem with communities because moving houses into fire-prone areas. Europeans say exactly the opposite. Their problem is people moving out of fire-prone areas. There is nobody to tend that landscape, to cultivate it in the same way. And so now it's being overrun by vegetation. In some cases, it's being deliberately rewilded for ecological purposes. And in many places, it's being converted to really high-strength industrial forest plantations. So you're creating an environment that had not existed in the past in Europe, and that fuel structure is what's really providing a lot of the power. On top of that, you have global warming, which is putting energy into systems, certainly in the Mediterranean area, which are already, so now they're becoming sort of fire feral. And these heat domes are now carrying that kind of weather northward into places like northern France, Germany, and so forth, that have not traditionally had this cycle of wetting and drying that really underpins fire. Mm-hmm. So it's a combination of those two things that are really hammering.
1: Do we know how this fire started? Was it somebody throwing a cigarette out of a car or a lightning strike? Do we have any idea?
0: I have no idea.
1: Yeah, I mean, it could be anything, right? I mean, it could be somebody throwing a cigarette out of a car, right, or no?
0: Yeah, that could be. I've read some rumors that in Spain it may have been somebody using equipment. So you hit a rock, it throws a spark, a muffler's removed, something, some kind of industrial machine. That's it. I don't know. There's always a prospect of arson. And this becomes a focus because it shifts the blame for the fire into a bad person, nasty things. But, you know, the power of fire resides in the power to propagate. And the way you control fire is by preventing its ability to spread. And that means you control the one thing we really can, which is to say the vegetation. You put it into a form where it becomes possible for you to contain fire. Otherwise, and you sort of take away the power of an arsonist, it's not spread.
1: Yeah.
0: So it's more like a riot than, say, a drive-by shooting or something.
1: Sure, yeah, yeah, makes sense. Right, I mean, everyone's going to, you know, there's always going to be people throwing a cigarette out of the car, but what do you do to contain it? And therefore, the cigarette isn't as dangerous if it's more contained with all the other things.
0: And discussion, maybe power lines, which are becoming a huge issue, have been in the U.S. And in Australia, and will continue to be. But it's not just the spark. The spark does matter, but it's also the ability to spread, and to spread very rapidly under conditions that our ability to control.
1: I got about 3 minutes left with you, Dr. Stephen Pine, who is a renowned fire historian. Former professor at Arizona State University, spent years as a firefighter at the Grand Canyon, and is out with a brand new book called Underlying Fire, A Fire History of Europe. With these 300,000 acres and all of this destruction, is there some silver lining in that these lands will come back faster and will be able to be better managed in the future? Is there any positive to come out of this?
0: Well, the positives, one is that, you know, this vegetation is mostly adapted to fire, maybe not to this severity, but it will come back, and people can rebuild, build back better, as it were, and one would hope so. What my sense is, I mean, Europe has been hit by really horrible fires with, you know, scores and even

0: hundreds of people killed in recent years, but not really moving the needle. The fires come, they burn people downtown, reports are written, then it goes away. And getting at that larger, managing the larger landscape, how we live on the land, is a much more difficult problem. But I think these fires have gone on so long, they're so persistent, that they've broken usual news and all the journalistic tropes we use to describe it. And it may be kind of Yellowstone fires in 1988 for the U.S. really changed a lot of people. And the media fire story was more common than just a disaster and heroic firefight. There's a lot more going on. I think that these fires may serve the same purpose.
1: Interesting. But overall, it's hard for us to grasp how big these fires in Europe truly are.
0: Well, they're huge for Europe because these are a lot smaller. I mean, I'm looking at this fire. That is actually about the same size now as the fire that North Rim last summer. I worked for 15 seasons. The Dragon Bravo, the big fire, the damage. But that was not outside the realm. We're seeing many of these. That's an enormous fire for Spain, enormous wildfire for Spain.
1: Yeah.
0: So the fires themselves may not be large. It's their setting. And what really matters is how they interact. A big fire is just a big fire. Has to interact in some ways with the society, have some kind of cultural, political meaning for it to lead to some remedial effort.
1: Dr. Stephen Pine, we'll have to leave it there. Renowned fire historian, former professor at Arizona State University. He's a Sun Devil, and he spent a number of seasons, 15 of them, fighting fires in the Grand Canyon. Dr. Stephen Pine, thank you for your insight. Great stuff. Be safe. Thanks for checking in.
0: Okay. Have a good night. Bye-bye.
1: Have a good night. You bet it. Amazing. Man wrote a book, came out last month, Underlying Fire, A Fire History of Europe, released in June of 2026. Talk about the person to talk to about the fires in Europe. America at Night, back in a moment.
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0: John Smoltz welcoming you back to the City Center Convenience Mart.
1: Heather's moment has arrived, and you just hope all that training pays off.
0: Heather lays down her purchase, but Randy rings it up as slowly as he can.
1: Uh-oh.
0: Yep, she's looking at the cigarettes.
1: There's nothing good back there.
0: Heather's arm is in motion, but she just grabs the gum off the counter.
1: That's a slick move.
0: Even Randy tips his cap to Heather. Stand

So hang tight. Phone numbers are as follows. 1-844-2-McGraw. 1-844-262-4729. Phone calls, text messages. I'm sure a lot of people want to chime in on Dr. Fauci and the wonderful, wonderful performance that was put on today by just about everybody. It was really kind of interesting. It was fun to watch. Very dramatic. We'll get into all that with open phones. Next hour, we're going to talk to a lifeguard who spent her career as a lifeguard on Rockaway Beach in, I guess that would be, Brooklyn, I guess. And, boy, does she have a story to tell. Intrigue, scandal, corruption. And that was just day one. Holy mackerel. She has got a story to tell, and she's written a brand new book. So we're going to come back and talk to a lifeguard from Rockaway Beach and all the trials and tribulations. It's a fascinating story about a fascinating time and the corruption and the unions and the corruption and the people who were trying to control the lifeguards, believe it or not. We'll get into all that next hour. Stay right there. Our executive director is Alex Hinton. Our engineer tonight is Richard Good. I'm McGraw-Milhaven, and this is America at Night on Westwood One.

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2: From ABC News, I'm Dave Packer. U.S. Central Command says it's concluded a fresh round of strikes on dozens of targets in Iran in retaliation for Tuesday night's surprise attack on U.S. forces. ABC News talked exclusively with Israeli Prime Minister Benjamin Netanyahu about what he believes are the options that President Trump faces in trying to end the conflict in Iran.
3: He's got basically three options. One, to indeed succeed making a deal. Two, to continue the blockade. Three, to take military action. Anything that will produce the end of Iran's nuclear program is what we want. That's our common goal. We talked about it.
2: On Capitol Hill, Dr. Anthony Fauci, facing a blistering barrage of questions during a Republican-led Senate hearing on the COVID pandemic, Republican Senator Rand Paul leading the charge. Paul said in a book he believes that COVID came from a Chinese lab funded by the NIH while Fauci was in charge.
4: Many people believe this came from the lab. Do you think that the risks really are worth the benefits for gain-of-function research?
5: On the advice of counsel, I respectfully decline to answer based upon my rights under the Fifth Amendment to the Constitution.
2: Had the 85-year-old answering all questions just like that. In Wisconsin, cleanup in Menasha and Fox River, ravaged by an EF3 tornado earlier this week. Menasha Police Community Liaison Officer Matthew Rowe with an update on the injury.
6: Approximately 60 minor injuries with 40 transports via hospital. The other 20 were self-admission or self-walk-in to those hospitals.
2: Firefighters cleaning up in France and Spain after hundreds of thousands of people have been evacuated due to wildfires. In Columbia, South Carolina, the late Senator Lindsey Graham giving a fond farewell in his home state. Governor Henry McMaster.
7: His impact was enormous, and I'm confident, as are you, that there will never be another Lindsey Graham.
2: You're listening to ABC News.
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2: Unanimous approval of a resolution expressing the Senate's belief that Ghislaine Maxwell should not receive a presidential pardon or clemency.
10: While the resolution itself is effectively toothless and lacks enforcement power, the unanimous vote serves as a kind of collective response from the Senate to a lingering issue that's cast a shadow on the confirmation of Todd Blanche, President Trump's nominee to serve as Attorney General. Blanche has faced criticism for interviewing Maxwell in prison last year, shortly before she was transferred to a minimum security federal prison camp in Texas. Trump himself has not signaled he plans to pardon Maxwell, though he's not categorically ruled out clemency. The resolution comes one day before the Senate Judiciary Committee is expected to vote on Blanche's nomination. Peter Haralambos, ABC News.
2: At the start of training camp, Kansas City coach Andy Reid offered an update on Mia Bimini, the wife of offensive coordinator Eric Bimini, who was shot Sunday night.
11: She's doing better and great from where she was out of the ICU unit and making progress. So we're happy about that.

0: Reed said there's still no timetable on the return of the player. His family confirms that San Diego Chargers MVP Billy Ray Smith Jr. has died. He was 64. On top of a decade in the NFL, Smith helped create an after-school program called Bait Street, co-founded the Great Friends Foundation for local military families, and spent years in broadcasting. Dave Packer, ABC News.
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5: We continue to hang on to a few scattered showers here as we head through the course of the night tonight. Temperatures through the overnight hours will fall back into the 60s. Scattered on and off showers persist through your day on Thursday. However, they become lighter and more scattered in nature into the Thursday afternoon and evening. Temperatures into the upper 60s and lower 70s. Into the day on Friday, we get a bit more sunshine going, and with that sunshine, temperatures return back into the 80s. With Channel 3, I'm First Alert meteorologist Peter Kafikauskas.
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0: breaking news tonight. Apparently, the United States back to bombing Iran, but also this with the nomination of Todd Blanche. Apparently, they were supposed to vote whether to confirm Todd Blanche from acting attorney general to attorney general tomorrow. However, that vote has been postponed. Why? Well, Senators John Cornyn of Texas and Tom Tillis of North Carolina are not returning to Congress, and they've accused Todd Blanche of refusing to put on paper the promise to kill aspects of that IRS settlement deal with President Trump. He refuses, apparently, according to them, to put into writing that President Trump and his family will be immune from any lawsuits going forward on their taxes. So I don't know if it's just the fund that would pay out a lot of January 6th defendants, but maybe the biggest sticking point is that they received no written assurances from Mr. Blanche that the audit would shield further tax liabilities from President Trump and or his family members. So apparently Todd Blanche, according to two Republican senators, John Cornyn of Texas and Tom Tillis of North Carolina. So they didn't have the votes, apparently, to get it out of committee, so they postponed the vote. That's interesting. Stay right there. Janet Fash is going to join us. She's written a book, Lifeguard, A Love Story. She's a longtime Rockaway Beach lifeguard in Brooklyn. An unbelievable story of intrigue, corruption, and everything else. A lifetime as a lifeguard. Stay right there. We'll get into that. America at Night, back in a moment.
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1: There's a new book getting a lot of attention from Simon & Schuster. The book is called Lifeguard, A Love Story, and Janet Fash is the author. Janet writes about her years as a lifeguard at Rockaway Beach on Long Island in New York City, as well as the ongoing corruption in the lifeguard union. And she writes it all down in a brand new book called Lifeguard, A Love Story. She tells tales. Janet Fash, welcome to America at Night.
2: Thank you for having me.
1: So, Janet, what made you want to write this book and want to write it all down and tell all the tales about the union corruption?
2: So I wasn't writing things down, but I do have a good memory. And, you know, most people that become lifeguards that go on to have other jobs, whether it be a radio announcer, a doctor, a lawyer, they say it was the best job they ever had. So all those great memories come flowing back. And for me, Cleo Chang, who wrote for Curb magazine, called me up 2 Augusts ago and said, started getting me to talk about the fun parts of my job. And that led to Emily Simonson, Simon & Schuster, calling her up and said, hey, see if she'll do a book. And it took us about a year and a half to get it down. And, you know, it's about the good, the bad, the ugly, because I also fought union corruption, and it was very stressful. You know, who would think that a seasonal job would have all that stress, not just in saving lives, but also saving you know, lifeguard jobs.
1: Yeah, and who would have thought that you were minding your own business and they came after you to write a book?
2: Yeah, I like that a lot.
1: Yeah, sure. Know? All right, the book is called Life Story, A Love Story. Janet Fash, our guest, the first female chief lifeguard of New York City, Rockaway Beach. Take us all the way back to the beginning. The first time you went to the beach, you didn't want to go. Your father forced you to go to the beach.
2: Right, exactly. He threatened me with, you know, moving out of my our apartment in Park Slope. But, you know, we went to the beach. We love the ocean. Once we got there, once I've had, you know, my feet on the sand, I love to swim in the ocean. And then, though, there was a hazing or horning of one of the girls that was on my swim team. And that delayed me becoming a lifeguard because they took off her bathing suit. And, you know, they went running in the water and they're swinging it in the air. And my mother saw that, and she said, Jesus, Mary, and Joseph, you'll never be a lifeguard.
1: So did you want to do it immediately, or did you sort of fall into it?
2: I kind of fell into it with Barbara. You know, she was a good role model for me, and she talked me into it. But I did get to, you know, it was intimidating, and it is. It's a job where it has a lot of responsibility. You're watching hundreds of people sometimes in front of you, and you have to scan left, middle, and right, and keep on looking at the water, and things can happen, you know, rather quickly.
1: So people have a image of a lifeguard like Baywatch in California with the pretty girls and the cute boys and the half shirts. And but Rockaway Beach, which is where you were a lifeguard, I've been there. I've been on Long Island. I know Rockaway Beach. But try and explain, that's not the scene at Rockaway Beach back in the 80s.
2: No. Yeah, there was gangs on the boardwalk. There was a lot of kids on the beach getting lost, their parents under the boardwalk making more babies, and a lot of drinking and drugging, you know, and just recklessness. You know, music really loud, and if someone stepped on somebody else's blanket, it'd be a fight breaking out. Gangs fighting each other. Yeah, it was a little reckless.
1: So how much, and then, of course, you had to worry about people drowning in the water.
2: Exactly. We had to watch out behind us, and we had to watch the water. And, you know, a lot of times I did what was called diamond coverage. I would have someone out on the rescue board in the water. I'd have a lifeguard in the water on the left side, the right side, and someone in the chair.

0: so that we covered all our bases, because a lot of people were drinking and drugging.
1: Yeah. And then, you mean you weren't police officers, so you so you just sort of had to mind them while they were doing something illegal?
0: Yeah, and you know what? Sometimes we did call the police, and they obviously, they actually cleaned up the boardwalk, and it became a nice promenade again. They did remove the gangs eventually, and the police that did that were from a busy precinct, and it was their summer detail. So it was like, for them, it was a walk in the park, because they were used to, you know, making a lot of arrests in the neighborhood where they came from. And then coming to summer detail, it was fun for them.
1: Yeah.
0: And you know, they cleaned up the boardwalk. But on the beach one time, there was a guy with a knife. And I did tell a police officer, and he says, well, it's in the sheath. I go, what? And he had a strap to his leg, and it was in a sheath. I was like, we're on a beach. We're all in bathing suits.
1: He didn't pull it out. He didn't shoot the gun. What do you complain about? Call me when he shoots the gun. Yeah, absolutely.
0: Exactly.
1: Yeah, it's an unforgettable memoir from New York City's first female lifeguard chief. This coming of age story plunges into the rough and tumble, sun soaked world of the Rockaway beaches in the 70s and the 80s. Tell me about being the first female lifeguard, because again, groundbreaking, ground changing.

0: there was times when I had to, you know, stand my ground.
1: Janet, why'd you do it all those years?
0: Because I knew, you know, well, there was union corruption, and my bosses were involved in the union, and they also happened to be our bosses. So, like, way back when I started, the city of New York, in their wisdom, they created these super chiefs, and they also were the union officers. They never relinquished their control, and they didn't invite people to meetings. They suspended union meetings. And so when I did a water safety in my teacher job in the winter, and we showed it to, you know, 112 schools, 38,000 kids saw it, and then the next year I did a lifeguard development program, I got caught in the crosshairs of the union, and they took away like half my manpower on that busy section of beach. And when that happened to me, it had already been done to a lieutenant lifeguard who went to Florida. He got fired from the city of New York, got back pay, sued. And if he was our leader, I would have never had to write this book, because we would have had a stand-up operation like in California, Long Island beaches, you know, east of us, and Jersey. But as it was, we had a union-run operation that had the top jobs, and we were forever at a disadvantage because of that.
1: And so as a part-time lifeguard in New York City, that was a union job?
0: Yeah, none of us knew it, though. We never were invited to meetings, but they took the union dues out of our paychecks. And then, you know, what would happen is, you know, like during COVID, ironically, we were a group of lifeguards. We did a union trial against the president because it was, you know, he never had a meeting. You know, he was taking union dues, and 40 lifeguards stood up and with me. And he was removed from AFSCME, which is the national union, and suspended for 4 years. But poof, the next year on the swim test, 40 lifeguards were failed. And during COVID, we had to call up for our exam. Normally you'd go 3:30 or 6:30 and you take a test for your swim test. Well, I had to call 12 times to get a swim test that year. So, you know, the coinciding of the union fight that we did to try and get participation in our union, it failed ultimately because Peter Stein, who was the supervisor's chief and union boss, he put a constitution in that none of us saw for February elections when only 30 people were working. So 1,400 workers in the summer really had no union representation, and they had no ability to put in the things that that would be beneficial for workers, like such as weekend lifeguard. So, like, I started as a weekend lifeguard in 1979. Those positions now are non-existent. And if you date in the contract he put in, if you work weekends only, you can only do it for 1 year and revert to first year pay. Now, I don't know any lifeguard that's on top pay that wants to revert back to first year pay. And so we're at a disadvantage of keeping workers lifeguards in New York City. And, you know, meanwhile, there's 8.6 million people that live here.
1: Yeah. You know, when you talk about union corruption, people think about the 70s, maybe the 80s, definitely the 60s. But you're talking about the 2020s.
0: Yes. And some of those union offices were around in D.C. 37 in the 1990s. In fact, my union for the lifeguarding, unbeknownst to us, may have stuffed the ballots in 1996, and some of the DC 37 locals, they went to jail. They went to jail for stealing money and awful stuff in the ballots. But ours was such a small local that they called it peculiar, but they didn't really go after the union leader, Peter Stein, which they probably should have.
1: Janet Fash with us. The book is called Lifeguard, A Love Story. Turns out it's a mob story, really, when you look at it. What's been the reaction since the book's come out? Because you name names. You're talking about this stuff. What kind of reaction have you gotten?
0: Well, a lot of lifeguards, former lifeguards, are thanking me. And I am also getting letters from men and that lifeguarded in the 1950s. So I'm getting all that history of lifeguarding, and what a wonderful job it is. Despite this, once you hit the sand and you're jumping in the ocean, making rescues, you don't even realize about the union corruption. The problem is, though,

0: is when we don't have enough lifeguards, and they're not, they're putting the chairs close together now because of the state progressive law, 50 yards or a fraction thereof. And some of these chairs are on rock jetties, and so it's mismanaged because of this union labor problem. But in 2023, there was a deputy commissioner, Iris Rodriguez Rosa, who took them on. She was a longtime parks official. And when she got in the job, she was the only deputy commissioner that actually took notice and tried to make a difference. The others would just say, it's kind of like a mosquito on the back. It'll disappear in September, you know?
1: And so I guess the question is, where would you go if you saw union corruption? Could you go to the mayor's office? Could you go to the governor's office? Could you go to your congressman? Could you go to your senator and sort of ring the bell that way?
0: I wrote to every official, and I was banging my head against the wall. I mean, you know, I went to all of them, and to no avail. And really, it took us doing the union trial, but we still failed there because the Constitution, even though they were having supposed, you know, sham elections in June, when we got the Constitution, it said February election. Well, in February, our seasonal lifeguards were not working. So there, the lifeguards were at a disadvantage now to gain some control over this union and the contract, because the contract is there really because Peter Stein put everything in there as a leader for his advantage. And it was really based on salary only. And yes, we need our salary and our steps for like longevity, but it wasn't there for our frequent breaks off the chair, rotational shifts, and having enough lifeguards in each lifeguard station. You know, they detail lifeguards to, there's 9 shacks, and we don't know where all the chiefs have gone and the lieutenants. There used to be a chief and 2 lieutenants in each shack. That doesn't exist anymore. And they have them running around all over the beach.
1: Is this Peter Stein still around? Is he still in charge?
0: He's not in charge. So 2025, he resigned before the union trial. And he wrote to ask me and said, I see no reason for the charges to go forth because I've resigned. But AFSCME did have the trial, and he was found guilty, but he got a slap on the wrist. It really wasn't just, it was really symbolic. But yeah, he finally resigned. I think he was 81 years old. Mm. And, you know, there was editorials in the newspapers saying that Peter Stein should take the swim test, and if he can't pass it, then he's no longer the president of the union. I liked that one. you know, because it was true. I mean, but all his honchos were giving the lifeguard test, and they still are there, you know, and he was putting people in positions on the ocean that were unqualified. And that's where, for me, that was a problem.
1: Hold that thought, Janet. Janet Fash is our guest, the first female chief lifeguard of New York City. She spent 30-plus years as a lifeguard on Rockaway Beach, and her book details it all, The Good, the Bad, and the Ugly Lifeguard, a love story. Simon & Schuster, the publisher. Back in just...
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4: Fox News, I'm Ted Linder. The U.S. military conducted new airstrikes in Iran today. President Trump saying earlier in the day the Pentagon was going to hit that nation hard.
5: The president's first words on it this morning were laden with expletives and ended with the message that Iran is going to get a beating.
6: We're going to be hitting them very hard.
4: The strikes following, Iran firing a barrage of missiles at American forces in the Middle East this week. Federal Reserve voting to leave interest rates steady at around 3.6% for the fifth time in a row today. Federal Reserve Chairman Kevin Warsh explains while inflation is still high, the economy still strong.
7: The economy is showing impressive resilience. Even with recent shocks, the trends are positive.

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1: Senator Lindsey Graham laid to rest today in South Carolina. Friends and family remembering him as someone who never stopped working for the state he loved. Graham died suddenly on July 11th at the age of 71. 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
1: We continue to hang on to a few scattered showers here as we head through the course of the night tonight. Temperatures through the overnight hours will fall back into the 60s. Scattered on and off showers persist through your day on Thursday. However, they become lighter and more scattered in nature into the Thursday afternoon and evening. Temperatures into the upper 60s and lower 70s. Into the day on Friday, we get a bit more sunshine going, and with that sunshine, temperatures return back into the 80s. With Channel 3, I'm First Alert Meteorologist Peter Kafikauskas.
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3: Who knew there was such intrigue and union corruption in the lifeguards in New York City? There's a new book out called Lifeguard, A Love Story. Janet Fash, the first female chief lifeguard of New York City. Janet, you're talking about them cutting back on lifeguards and cutting back on safety. Do you think that these union shenanigans made the public less safe on the beaches of New York because of these things?
4: Absolutely. They were giving out jobs like it was candy, and it was to people that were unqualified. And they continue to do that, and the lifeguards and the public are at a great disadvantage. And this dates back to the 1990s that it was exposed by the government. Mark Green was the public advocate, and he did a scathing report. And there were chiefs interviewed at the time. I was interviewed. They met me in Park Slope, where I lived. And they already had so much information regarding them putting in people in positions where they were unqualified. So, for example, I mentioned 1979 when I started. They created these super chiefs. They were called borough coordinators and citywide lifeguard coordinator. Peter Stein gave Andrew Lettieri, who was in charge of DC 37 blue collar division, a job for which he was unqualified borough coordinator. And the Department of Investigation did an investigation, and he claimed, "I didn't know you had to swim to be a borough coordinator." So it was this type of, and you know, what resulted is drownings did occur, and the beach was mismanaged. And, you know, like I said, even to today, there are chairs on rock jetties where you don't want people to swim, and then the next bay over, there is no chair. So, you know, they're squishing chairs in between, like, 1,000 feet. And, you know, the state has a progressive law of every 50 yards or a fraction thereof. But if you go to Jones Beach and Long Beach and other places in New York, they'll put a red flag around that area where you don't want people to swim, and green flag where you want people to swim. And this way, the lifeguards could be spread out more equitably.
3: Yeah. So are you saying people died because of this mismanagement by the unions, because there weren't enough lifeguards to be there when they were drowning?
4: Yes. And also, you know, even the union leader, Peter Stein, said at a union meeting when we were talking about first responder status, which, by the way, New Jersey lifeguards have that. Lifeguards respond. They have to actually see if that they need a rescue and go into the water. Usually people aren't calling 911 to tell you to do your job. So we are first responders on the beach. At a union meeting, Stein made this comment. Well, we should, in order for us to get responded, maybe we should have people drown on the closed beaches. And that was very telling to me, because there was no care of the people that were not on the lifeguard protected beach. And I will always say swim on a lifeguard protected beach. But as a chief, I bought my own high powered binoculars. And when I was in an area where there was 10 beaches empty on either side of me, I used my binoculars as a chief and would walk over and tell families to come in front of the lifeguard. Mm. So that, to me, is no loss of life is as a lifeguard is what we want.
3: Yeah. How many people, on average, I know it fluctuated, but on average, how many people died in the Rockaway beaches on any given year?
4: It does fluctuate, but it could be 6 to 8 people per year. And then typically it does occur when we get off at 6 o'clock and then on the closed beaches.

0: But, you know, people could have medical emergencies in the water and there could be drownings like that. But way back when, before this union started, there were multiple shifts. Lifeguards worked until after 7 and sometimes 8. So they don't do that now. The ocean is there's no door to close it. But 6 o'clock, the lifeguards get off duty. And the last week, the heat wave, the lifeguards in the pools stayed till 8 o'clock, 8:30. Lifeguards on the beach left at 6 o'clock, and that creates drowning out opportunities.
1: Yeah.
0: You know, and this is something that, again, if you had a union, if lifeguards had the union, they would have a say on how to operate the beach.
1: It's shocking that this isn't a bigger story. I mean, obviously nationally, I don't know how big of a story, but I'm surprised it's just not that big of a story in, say, New York City. I mean, you mentioned some of the newspapers reported on it, but I would think it would be a much bigger story.
0: I would think so, too. However, when you look at other municipalities and how they run things, New York City has a lot of other problems as well that take precedent over it. You know, there's a homeless situation, a lack of, you know, affordable housing. You know, there's a lot of other things that, you know, are on the front page of the news.
1: Yeah, yeah. And, you know, and the lifeguard corruption in the union gets, even if it gets any ink, it gets a little paragraph on page 45 or something.
0: Yeah,
1: interesting. The book is called Lifeguard, A Love Story. Janet Fash, our guest. Janet, real quick, the beach, the water at Rockaway Beach, is it more dangerous than, say, Jones Beach and other more traditional beaches?
0: No, I would say it's the same as Jones Beach and Long Beach with the Atlantic Ocean. It is more dangerous than Coney Island and Manhattan Beach and Orchard Beach. Those are flatter. But every beach obviously needs lifeguards on it because you can drown in any water if you're not a swimmer. And that's why I always say swim on a lifeguard-protected beach because, you know, the swimming lessons is now becoming available in New York City. In fact, the Parks Department does have a program where second graders are given swim lessons, not in every school, not in every area, but there's a good push for swimming because they recognize that the drowning is a problem.
1: Yeah, yeah. You loved it so much. This was your summertime job. You were a teacher during the regular years, but in the summer job, you kept coming back to the lifeguard. What kept drawing you back? Was it this union corruption you wanted to stop, or was it just your love of the job?
0: You know what? It was both. I mean, the once I hit the sand and I was away from that lifeguard school and all of them and doing my job, I loved my job. And, you know, I had a letter from a parent who described me doing first aid to her son's foot when he stepped on glass. And she said, I met you and you left an indelible mark on her. And it was because I had the passion for the job. So that has kept me coming back. But the corruption, there was a chief that was retired. He's passed on, Ernie Horowitz. And he stood up at a community meeting and he said, the only one that could change this is Chief Fash because she's still on the job. And I did take that seriously. Mm. I felt like I had to keep on going.
1: Are you still a lifeguard now?
0: No, I'm not. Yeah.
1: And you're saying the corruption in the union still continues?
0: Yes, their honchos are still there. They still don't have open union meetings. You know, the lifeguards don't get invited to union meetings, even though they are the ones that pay the most dues. There's 1,200 lifeguards. And the meetings are non-existent and frustrating. And they tried to make some changes, some of the lifeguards that were on the Justice League committee. And what they got was, no, you know, like they stood up at a meeting and they wanted to change the Constitution so elections would be in the summer when the majority of them are working. But they did not have success.
1: Yeah, interesting. Janet, you love this job so much. Is it true you saved someone's life while you were pregnant?
0: Yes.
1: Tell me that story.
0: Well, I as a chief, we're walking the line, and, you know, the lifeguards are busy rescuing people. And when I was walking the line, checking on my lifeguard,

0: I saw what I would call a bathtub case. Now, a bathtub case, you go in for, because it's not, it wasn't out far, and I just ran in and got the bathtub case.
1: So it wasn't that far in?
0: No, it wasn't that far in. But I swam every day, you know, when I was pregnant in the ocean, until the lifeguards didn't want to swim with me anymore. They thought I might give birth.
1: How far along were you in your pregnancy when you had this bathtub save?
0: Well, I guess it was in, I was probably 6 or 7 months by then. Yeah, I had a basketball in my stomach.
1: Today, I don't know if you know this, but it's hard to find lifeguards. I don't know about New York, but in community pools all across the country, young kids today don't want to be lifeguards, and there are communities that are shutting down pools and shutting down hours because the kids today just don't want to be lifeguards.
0: And it is a national problem. And I mean, you know, one of the problems might be, because like I have, you know, both my kids learned how to swim, and my son was a lifeguard in our neighborhood in Lynbrook. I wouldn't let him be a city lifeguard, but they also had all these other sports. So there was lacrosse, there was, you know, basketball, there was soccer, you know, and hockey. And so I think, you know, there's so many opportunities for other sports that I really do think that swimming has to be taught in every school and in every state, in every neighborhood, because I think that's a lifelong skill, and maybe they might get the love of swimming like I have and become a lifeguard too.
1: Yeah.
0: You know, and that's, you know.
1: So you're saying that they just don't understand the skill of swimming? I mean, I would think sitting on a chair looking at pretty girls walk by all day long and pretty boys walking all day long is a probably pretty good summer gig.
0: I think so. Oh, and once they do it, they love it.
1: Right. Yeah.
0: And no matter what you do for a living as you age, I think Ronald Reagan was a lifeguard, and I think he spoke about how, you know, the memories of it. I think that no matter, you know, what you do in your afterlife life after a lifeguard, I was a lifer. But if you go on to do something else, you always have the memories of the lifeguarding, because there's camaraderie and friendship that lasts forever.
1: Yeah, yeah. Any experiences with sharks or whales or anything like that in the ocean?
0: Well, you know what, the sharks were not their prey, so sometimes I have seen sharks in the ocean. And one time I was in a wetsuit, and my lifeguard circled around me and brought me in, because, you know, I had the dark wetsuit on. But, I mean, there's a lot of drones now in New York to spot them, because a couple of years ago there was a woman that was bitten by a bull shark. And so now in New York we're heavily droned up, and every day sometimes the beach gets closed, which, you know, the sharks, that's where their home is. So, they're in there.
1: Are there more sharks in the Union or more sharks in the water?
0: That's what I want to. I think there's more sharks in the Union.
1: Well, talk about Rockaway Beach for a minute, because when you started in the 80s, in the 70s, very different than what Rockaway Beach is in the 21st century.
0: Oh, it's amazing. First of all, we have food concessions now that have, you know, lobster rolls, Peruvian food. I get chicken teriyaki. There's arepas at Caracas on 106th Street. Ripper's has burgers and margaritas. It's just, it's really become a popular place for all of New York City. And I found that out when I found someone brought a wallet to me, and it was a Top Chef in Manhattan's wallet. And he was like, and he got it all intact. The money was there, the credit cards, and that's how I knew that the whole population was changing, where everyone was coming to Rockaway Beach. You know, we have, you know, the people coming from the projects, and we have the people coming from the beautiful high rises.
1: So you're telling me that a executive chef lost his wallet on Rockaway Beach, somebody found it, returned it, left everything in there, and gave it back?
0: Exactly.
1: What is going on in New York? What kind of Rockaway Beach are we talking about here?
0: So there's some goodness happening in New York.
1: Janet Fash has been our guest. The book is called Lifeguard, A Love Story, The First Female Chief Lifeguard.

0: of New York City. Janet, if I can be so bold, how much does a lifeguard make in New York City?
1: Well, the first year lifeguard salary now is up, I believe, to $22, and the top salaries could range from $60 an hour up. So it's a good summer job.
0: And how many hours a week would you work?
1: Well, by the contract, you can work 40, but most of them work 6 days a week. And some are working seven because there is a shortage.
0: So some people could, that's a nice chunk of change, $60 an hour, 40 hours a week as a lifeguard.
1: Yeah.
0: That's and there's 1,200 of them, and they need more.
1: Right. Well, the 60 is for the top salaried ones.
0: Sure.
1: The typical lifeguard is making maybe 25 to 35.
0: Still a pretty good, pretty good chunk of change for being
1: it's excellent. Yeah, I paid for my college when I was a young lifeguard.
0: Yeah. Janet Fash has been our guest. The book is called Lifeguard, A Love Story. Simon & Schuster thought the story was so interesting, they came to her and said, "Would you write it?" And of course, with all the union intrigue and stuff, Janet, you tell your tale, you tell it right, you tell it straight, you tell your version of it. You should be awful proud to tell it and tell it the way you saw it. Lifeguard, A Love Story. Good luck down the road, Janet. Thanks for checking in, as always.
1: Thank you. I appreciate it.
0: You got it. America at Night, back in a moment.
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1: All right, that's going to do it for us. 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My cousin called me today from California. My aunt listens to the show, and my cousin called me. She had a question, and we were chatting, and I said, you know, your mom's my biggest fan. And she was like, I was listening to you the other day. She says, my mom says, you have such interesting guests. But then I was talking to her today about your show, and I was like, Mom, I don't have time to listen to a show. I was like, oh, thanks for listening. No, it was really actually very sweet. You know, there's nothing better. There is really nothing better than old friends. I was after one of the shows earlier this week. I went up to bed, and as I was falling asleep, I texted one of my oldest and dearest friends, and we had a whole text conversation. And if anybody else was in this text conversation, they would have thought we were crazy. But it was just, you know, I said something that harkened back to, you know, 1985, and he said something that harkened back to 1992, and we had this sort of code conversation. I was falling asleep after the text conversation. I thought, there's just nothing better. There's nothing better than an old shoe. Nothing better than an old friend who's been through the wars with you and knows your story, and you can just laugh about it and have a good old time. That's actually talk radio at its best. When talk radio is at its best, that's what we do best. We're an old shoe. That's the whole idea. All right, stay right there. Open phones next hour, 1-844-

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2: From ABC News, I'm Dave Packer. The war with Iran appears to be expanding, the U.S. making good Wednesday night on President Trump's vow to retaliate after Iran launched attacks on U.S. bases Tuesday. And now an American tanker has been struck by a drone in Egypt. ABC's Mary Bruce reports a majority of Americans are not behind this war.
3: A new Quinnipiac poll shows 66% of voters say the war with Iran has not been worth fighting. Trump says he's still hoping to strike a deal with Iran. One person who's not optimistic, Israeli Prime Minister Benjamin Netanyahu, who met with Trump at the White House yesterday and spoke with ABC's Lindsay Davis.
4: Well, I don't know if it's unlikely, but I'm skeptical about Iran's mode of operandus, the method of operating.
2: Kevin Warsh, the Fed chair, and the Federal Reserve voted to hold interest rates steady on Wednesday. President Trump telling reporters inside the White House Wednesday that while it's not the decision he would have wanted.
5: Kevin's got a board. He's fantastic. He's a brilliant guy, smart. I know he'd love to see lower interest rates, but he's got a board, and it's a political board, and they want to keep rates up.
2: Dr. Anthony Fauci refused to answer questions from a Senate committee Wednesday looking into the origins of COVID-19, accusing Republican Senator Rand Paul of having an unhinged obsession with him. Paul asking about the NIH funding of a lab in China.
6: Many people believe this came from the lab. Do you think that the risks really are worth the benefits for gain-of-function research?
7: On the advice of counsel, I respectfully decline to answer based upon my rights under the Fifth Amendment to the Constitution.
2: He pleaded the Fifth dozens of times. Millions of seniors could soon be paying more for their prescription drug coverage. The Trump administration ending a Biden-era federal subsidy program at the end of the year that's helped keep drug premiums low for Americans on Medicare Part D coverage. You're listening to ABC News.
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2: According to court documents, Seattle police say bullets recovered from two bystanders killed in Sunday's shootout do not appear to have come from the gun that a 15-year-old is charged with firing. Instead, the documents reveal that the shell casings from the scene indicate that four weapons were fired during the shootout, according to police. President Trump announced a $22 billion renovation of Washington Dulles International Airport, including the removal of the people movers that are original to the airport. Some travelers, like Meredith Neely, are supportive.
10: Personally, I fly through this airport at least 20 times a year, so I see the ups and downs of everything. There's definitely some spots that could use a little TLC, but for the most part, it functions, but it could definitely look a little bit nicer.
2: Neely says as long as prices don't go up. Microsoft posted strong quarterly earnings, beating expectations thanks to growth in its cloud computing platform and an increase in paid artificial intelligence users. Microsoft cloud revenue rose 27% year over year, driven by demand for Azure and AI services. K-pop powerhouse BTS says they won't submit for the 2027 Grammy Awards.
11: Smooth like butter, like a criminal undercover.
2: It's an apparent protest over the Recording Academy's decision to launch a new Best Asian Pop Music category. BTS says they want their music to be heard for what it is rather than be divided by region or language. Dave Packer, ABC News.
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4: We continue to hang on to a few scattered showers here as we head through the course of the night tonight. Temperatures through the overnight hours will fall back into the 60s. Scattered on and off showers persist through your day on Thursday. However, they become lighter and more scattered in nature into the Thursday afternoon and evening. Temperatures into the upper 60s and lower 70s. Into the day on Friday, we get a bit more sunshine going, and with that sunshine, temperatures return back into the 80s. With Channel 3, I'm First Alert Meteorologist Peter Kafikauskas.
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Wednesday night. Tracked down a lot of stories tonight. We had a wonderful lawyer, D.C. lawyer, talking about the Fauci hearings today. Dr. Fauci pleads the fifth more than 100 times. It was great theater. I mean, it was Broadway-esque. It was fantastic. It had drama. It had scandal. It had a lawyer getting thrown out. It was great. It was fantastic. Unfortunately, we're never going to know what happened because it's become so political and so politicized. So America loses. So I hope we enjoyed the show, because I don't know if we want our politicians to be Broadway actors. Unfortunately, we're not going to find out anything because there's going to be no real investigation. You got to make your political points. But, you know, once again, they got their drama. They got what they wanted. But unfortunately, the American people did not get what we wanted, which I think we would all agree is a true and independent investigation, is to find out what actually did happen. So maybe we won't make the same mistakes again. But be that as it may. So we had that going on. The U.S. has begun a new wave of attacks on Iran. Central Command says the strikes have hit Iran directly. This is the first time since, I think, Thursday, and is in response to the Iranian attempt to hit our bases in Jordan. So this seems to be becoming a somewhat wider conflict. Saudi Arabia is now bombing some Iranian-backed rebels in Iraq. You've had a tanker ship, what seems to be either in the Suez Canal, or it looks like it's up in the Mediterranean, Egypt, but it's apparently an American tanker that was hit. So this is very slowly, methodically, now that we're 6 months into this thing becoming a more wider regional conflict. And the other big piece of news this evening, is the vote on Todd Blanche is now on hold. Todd Blanche, problem isn't the Democrats. They have enough votes in the Republican Party if they all voted together. But John Cornyn, who lost his primary in Texas, Tom Tillis, who's not running of North Carolina, have accused Todd Blanche of not putting into writing his promise to kill aspects of the deal of President Trump's lawsuit with the IRS. Apparently, they will receive no written assurances from Mr. Blanche that the audit would shield, or the audit would apply to future tax liabilities and to be extended to a wider

0: circle of people. So part of the settlement with President Trump and thousands of others who had their information leaked, they don't get anything. But President Trump would receive a part of the agreement is that this agreement would shield him and his extended family protection against future tax liabilities. Which, how great would that be if you could get? You're telling me that if I could get something that would shield me from future tax liabilities, basically that means I would never have to pay taxes again. Right? If I cut a deal with the U.S. government in which they would shield me from any future tax liabilities or my family, that means my family and me would never have to pay taxes again. How sweet of a deal would that be? But since Todd Blanche won't put that in writing, saying that that won't happen, he refuses to say that no, President Trump will not be shielded and his family will not be shielded from future liabilities. Since he won't put that in writing, John Cornyn and Tom Tillis apparently won't be able to vote for his nomination to Attorney General. So John Thune, the Senate Majority Leader, apparently postponed the vote. So you got that going on. That's a sweet deal if you can get it. Can you shield me and my family from ever having to pay taxes ever again? Man, that is a sweet deal. Must be good to be the president. All right, let's go to the phones here. We've got John in Middleton, New York. John, welcome to America at Night.
1: How are you tonight?
0: I'm great. Thank you for calling.
1: So it's Josh from Millerton, New York.
0: Oh, I'm sorry.
1: And no worries. I just wanted, everything you say is spot on. I mean, they say, D.C. is Hollywood for ugly people. And boy, has it gotten ugly. I wanted to talk to you about the race between Kate Conley and Mike Lawler happening in the 17th Congressional District in New York, which is one of the biggest, congressional races happening in November. And this is the home of an 1,100 megawatt power plant, Cricket Valley. The world is literally on fire. And I was co-counsel against this power plant. And, methane has proven, I worked with top scientists from Cornell University, and methane is proven to be, worse than carbon dioxide. They're both really bad, but methane is something that, the powers that be, being the power companies with all their money and their marketing power, got everybody, including some large environmental organizations, unfortunately, and a lot of the elected officials all over the country and the leadership in New York State, to buy into the idea and the concept that methane would be a transition fuel, and it is just awful. And we've got, for future generations, for ourselves, and for people, that came before us, we have got to do something about fossil fuels. We've got to ramp up renewable energy. And I don't see Kate Conley saying or doing anything. I don't think she hasn't made a statement about Cricket Valley. I don't see that she's ever done anything in the past about Cricket Valley. It's half an hour, an hour away from where she grew up. And it's really demoralizing and sad to see somebody like her kind of speaking the things that I think need to be spoken in the way they need to be spoken.
0: Okay, so I, Josh, I'm not an expert in the New York 17th, so I apologize. But Mike Lawler is the Republican incumbent, correct?
1: Correct.
0: Okay. And this Kate Connolly, is that running as a Democrat?
1: That's it, right. Yep. She won the primary. She's the Democratic candidate.
0: Yeah. And if memory serves me right, Lawler is a pretty liberal Republican, or more mainstream a Republican, not so much MAGA. Isn't he in trouble in this race?
1: I mean, I think, I'm not, I mean, I, want to at awards when I went to Hofstra University Law School.

0: Boone graduate in 2002 for the study of, you know, municipal law. I'm not an expert on the stuff, but I mean, I would agree with you. I mean, it's,
1: yeah.
0: You know, I think Republicans all over the country, especially a place like that, that's sort of, you know,
1: well, it's a very purple district, and I think that New York 17th is one of the districts that the Democrats think they can flip into the Democratic hands. So if it's a purple district or a middle of the road district, do you want the Democratic candidate, really espousing some opinions that might not get Republicans to vote for? She's trying to get every Republican vote she can. She doesn't want to upset those people, so she's probably trying to run to the middle.
0: Yeah, I mean, you know, if you look at the polls, and I have been looking at the polls on this, increasing numbers of people are really concerned and want something done about the issue of climate change. Europe is, like, on fire. Great parts of, you know, the Western United States are, you know, on fire. And I don't think it really damages her too much. I think it probably would do the opposite for her to be very vocal about a power plant in her district where people can say, wow, she's taking on the powers that be. And that takes some chutzpah. And we want people in power who have some, you know,
1: I get it, Josh. It'll be interesting to see how this turns out. Yeah, real quick, go ahead. What else you got?
0: I got the issue of Occupy Wall Street, the 15th year anniversary coming up on September 17th. And my friends and I, you know, really want people to come together because I think you'd agree. I mean, really, where this whole thing, we can't trust our quote-unquote leaders anymore. We have got to come together as a people and really work together on solving, you know, all the issues we have. You know, the whole Epstein thing shows that the people that are in power, I mean, from Noam Chomsky, who I really loved, to so many others that we, you know, thought really were in the right place, you know, really are not in the right place. And it's got to come down to people power against money and all the rest of the stuff. People have got to come together and work together and change the awful dynamic that we're living in so many different ways.
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4: All right, let's go to the phones here. I believe we have Tim in Washington. Tim, welcome to America at Night.
5: Hi, how are you doing tonight?
4: Good, how are you?
5: Hey, the guy who... I'm doing okay. The guy who called and mentioned Noam Chomsky...
4: Yes.
5: I wonder how Noam Chomsky fell out of favor with him. That guy's a really radical guy. I mean, I'm not sure if he's a socialist or a Marxist, but it's in that line of thinking.
4: Well, I do know that Noam Chomsky, the philosopher, for lack of a better word, was dear friends with Jeffrey Epstein, believe it or not, and apparently he was on the Epstein list in the Epstein files, and remained friends with him like so many others did after the revelations that he came out and he was, you know, did all the nefarious things. So I think that could have been one. But you know, Noam Chomsky, you're right. I guess he's a liberal. I guess he's a It's hard to sort of put labels on people. But you know, there's a little bit of Donald Trump in Noam Chomsky.
5: Well, I mean, now you're stretching it. Because
4: not the Jeffrey Epstein stuff. Not the Jeffrey Epstein stuff. But Noam Chomsky got criticized throughout his life, if memory serves me right, for being for constantly blaming the United States government. For all sorts of things, for their imperialism, for their all sorts of things. And he also criticized American allies, NATO, Europe. And so in some ways, if you don't have to squint too hard to see a lot of what Noam Chomsky criticized, President Trump criticizes as well. Europe, our allies, England, Spain, Germany, NATO. President Trump's always complaining about the United States government and or past presidents in some way, shape, or form. So in some ways, he's very similar.
5: Could I tell you where he lost me? Because I'm willing to listen to anybody's opinion. Chomsky.
4: Oh, where did Chomsky lose you?
5: Okay. So it was near the 2020 election. We were in COVID and all of that. And it's on a podcast. Mm-hmm. Podcast of the Lily something or something. I've watched it several times because I couldn't believe what I was hearing.
4: Yeah.
5: And he said that people that didn't get vaccinated should be starved out. They shouldn't be allowed in grocery stores. They shouldn't be allowed to get food. They should just die.
4: So it took you to 2020 to finally turn your back on Noam Chomsky.
5: Well, no, I just heard this thing, and no, I haven't been listening to him for a long time. I admit that, and I'm like, well, who is this guy?
4: Yeah, I didn't hear that. So I mean, he's really. I mean, I can't remember the last time I came across. Article or something. I mean, he's sort of irrelevant now, right? I mean, he's not. I don't know if he's very active at all. Even if he's, I don't know if he's passed away. I mean,
5: well, he's very old.
4: Yeah, that's what I'm saying. I mean, he's not very relevant anymore. I mean, I don't. I mean, that was a.
5: Why would you tell me on your podcast or podcast of a Lily something?
4: Yeah,
5: that if I don't get vaccinated, I should just be

0: kept in my house and starved to death?
1: Yeah, no, I agree. That's a crazy comment. I agree with that. Yeah. Hey, Tim, thanks for the phone call. Appreciate it.
0: Yep.
1: You got it. Let's go to, you know, let's do this. We'll do a couple text messages here. Here you go. From Illinois. For what it's worth, I believe I had COVID in September of 2019, 3 months before the supposed lab leak. That's interesting. Here's another one. Could be an interesting guest. Intel is booming. Oh, an article titled Intel is booming a year after the U.S. government bought a stake. Is that a win-win? No, it's not a win-win. Scott in St. Louis, who's had his gag order removed because I'm a free speechist. He texts in, I'm eating a corn dog. All right, good to know. Washington checks in. I really wish you were on the air during the Biden administration. That would have been interesting. Ryan Hamilton is hilarious. Opened in April in Omaha for Nate Bargatze. Yeah, we had him on the show last week. He was very funny. And here, Dallas, Texas, don't underestimate the value of your radio program. It is refreshing and enlightening. Enlightening. Thank you very much, Dallas, Texas. That's nice of you to say. Stay right there. 1-844-2-McGraw. 1-844-262-4729. More phone calls, more voicemails. 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
5: News. I'm Chris DeMeo. Dr. Anthony Fauci appearing before a Senate committee where he refused to answer any questions about COVID and its origins. Florida Governor Ron DeSantis says the state has launched an investigation into Fauci.
6: I would love to see something happen there. The reality is a federal official has a lot of defenses to go if they're dragged into state court. And in fact, he could probably remove it to federal court.
5: DeSantis on Fox's Jesse Waters Primetime, Democrats calling the hearing politically motivated. The Senate approving a bill to impose sanctions on Russia and Iran.
7: They have had a murderous regime for 47 years that has enacted terror on Americans and our allies abroad. That must come to an end.
5: Senator Katie Britt on Special Report. 23 people confirmed dead from an earthquake in southwestern Japan. 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
3: We continue to hang on to a few scattered showers here as we head through the course of the night tonight. Temperatures through the overnight hours will fall back into the 60s. Scattered on and off showers persist through your day on Thursday. However, they become lighter and more scattered in nature into the Thursday afternoon and evening. Temperatures into the upper 60s and lower 70s. Into the day on Friday, we get a bit more sunshine going, and with that sunshine, temperatures return back into the 80s. With Channel 3, I'm First Alert Meteorologist Peter Kafikauskas.
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5: All right, let's go to 1-844-2-McGraw. Tony in Montreal. Tony, welcome to the show.
6: How you doing, McGraw?
5: Good, Tony. How are you?
6: Good. I was listening to your earlier conversation regarding pardons. I always interested in pardons. Article 2, Section, I believe Section 2, something like that, of the Constitution for granting the president the ability to pardon people. And when I originally started reading about this, it was used during the Civil War to have people that were committed against the United States to pardon their crimes so that they would feel that they were part of the United States and that the United States would give up convicting them as long as they were loyal to the United States, which makes sense, right? So I've looked into it a little bit further, and you know, the actual pardon itself can be a full pardon as if the criminal conviction never occurred, but it's a federal offense, not a state offense. And furthermore, the president can even reprieve these or limit the convictions, and he can give a pardon post even that you have served the entire sentence, which is kind of interesting, as if it never happened. So you spend all that time in
5: President,
6: jail there.
5: President Trump did that a couple times. I think he did that with Susan B. Anthony, maybe. He's done that with quite a number of people. I know he pardoned Daryl Strawberry just recently. After Daryl Strawberry, I mean, he's been a model citizen now for years and years and years. He paid his debt to society, and you get a pardon. I think you get your vote back too when that happens. So there's some ancillary benefit for it.
6: So I'll just say this: I looked into the history of the Madison pardon. John Lafitte and Pierre Lafitte, the pirates, because at the time they were living off some little island, Baratania or something like that, off the coast of New Orleans. And of course, New Orleans is a French colony or part of the New France, but they played both ends against the middle. They were spies for the Spanish. They were with the British. And then of course they turned around and fought the British with the Americans. And guess what? Madison gave them a pardon for their crimes. And I was like, how much money can a pirate make? They were making in the millions of dollars, man. They were stealing everything. They stole over 100 ships. Imagine when you're making $1 million in 1812, how much money that is. And they were saying it was in the multiples of millions of dollars. So these pirate dudes, they knew what they're doing, and the actual authorities knew that they were extremely, let's say, warrior-like and violent, because when they took over a ship, the Lafittes killed the crews. So they wanted these guys on their side to fight the British. The Americans were quite smart, because the British want to move up the Mississippi River and attack America from that side, but the Lafittes came through for them. So
5: yeah, speaking of pirates, did you ever see that movie Captain Phillips with Tom Hanks?
7: Are you still there, my friend?
5: Yeah, Tony. Tony,
7: yeah, I'm here.
5: Did you ever see the movie Captain Phillips with Tom Hanks?
7: No, sir, I have not.
5: Okay, well, if you're interested in pirates, you need to see that movie, because it's a story of a cargo ship that's piloted by Tom Hanks. He's Captain Phillips, and they run across some Somali pirates. And if you try and, you know, feel like, how can there be pirates existing today? The movie is fantastic.

0: A wonderful, wonderful. Yeah, it's based on a true story of these Somali pirates who captured this American ship and sort of what happened. It's an amazing story and an amazing movie, if you're so inclined.
1: I'm super interested in naval stuff, and I'm obviously a history major like you, and an economics major, and trained in other fields. But the point is, I like these stories because they make sense. You know, when you're talking about Fauci getting a pardon. Just by the way, pardons were only written by the president from Washington to Grover Cleveland. Was it Grover? Yeah, whatever his name is. Until that time, and they were then written by staff members. So imagine for significant periods of time, there were no auto pens back when George Washington was around.
0: The auto pen controversy.
1: They couldn't argue auto pen. The actual president actually took his long pen and wrote out the pardon. Can you believe it? And it did so for a long time. I don't know what president it was. What's his, Grover something or other?
0: Grover Cleveland. Yeah.
1: Yeah. So can you imagine that they actually would put the president to secretarial work like that? And of course, today we have the auto pen and all that stuff that you talked about the pardon, if it's even valid or not. But back then, they were valid, and the pirates got great pardons.
0: All right, there you go.
1: Come with this.
0: There's your history lesson. There's your history lesson for the night. Tony, have a good night. Thanks for checking in. Let's go to let's get some text messages or some voicemails in here. Joe in Connecticut. Joe, what do you got for us?
2: In regard to national parks, you said you wished at one time you were a lighthouse keeper. You have got your wish. And your lighthouse is America at Night. Congratulations, Mr. McGraw.
0: Yeah, it's very sweet of you. Yeah, it's funny you mentioned that, because I said that today to somebody, and we got into they were making fun of me because I like lighthouses, and I like a good shipwreck story, and I like lighthouses. And they're making fun of me. And then these young whippersnappers, these ne'er-do-wells in the office, were like, you know, I hate to say this to you, but lighthouses are kind of cool. Lighthouses are cool. They're cool. They're just, did you ever go and visit one? Once you go visit one, you want to see all of them. They're just such a cool part of American history. And, you know, they lived, you know, close to town. So you rode your bike in, or you walked in, you took the horse and buggy or whatever. I mean, yeah, your wife was somewhat isolated, but somewhat, you know, separate. But you lived beautiful views of the ocean and a nice rainy day. You snuggle up with a good book. You make sure the light's on. I could have been a lighthouse attendant. I think I would have enjoyed that quite a bit. Let's see here. We've got, let's go to another text message here. Let's go to Jane Doe about guardian angels. Jane Doe, what do you got?
3: I had an angel experience. I definitely believe in them. And this is not, I could go through it quickly, but it was amazing. I fell off someone's garage roof onto a stone patio, about 7 or 8 feet fall it was. And I have no memory of the fall or impact. And I don't remember hitting anything. I just sprained my arm, but I it was like 1 minute I was up here on the roof, and then but I fell where I should have been really, really injured. And I had my bike with me. I was just a kid. I was maybe, you know, 10 or 12, 11. It really was. I think angels keep us safe and guides give us information in this level of existence, and it's very helpful.
0: Jane Doe on the roof with her bike when she, well, that's probably why she fell off. She had the bike on the roof. But I think she's insinuating that the guardian angel just laid her down on the ground and broke her fall. And you know what? I believe it. I believe. I am a true believer. I believe that people come and visit you in your dreams, past relatives, parents, brothers, sisters, right? They're passing through, and they can, however they do it, they're like, hey, let me just stop off, and while you're sleeping, let me give you a quick how do you do, and just let you know we are looking after you. No question. John Doe wants to talk a little baseball. John Doe, what do you got?

0: and McGraw. From one pitcher to another, I got a buddy that played third base, the hot corner he called it, but I begged to differ with him. I said, you get 30 feet in front of that third base and towards the batter, that's 60 feet, that's about where we'll pitch at, and you're ready to catch the ball. All I know is I got hit every place, and I mean every place. I guess I wasn't that good of a pitcher. But anyway, back in the day, didn't have a McGraw that managed the Yankees. I'm sure you know about Ted McGraw and such as that. But also, they're using metal bats in the Little League now. And I'll tell you what, I don't like to hear the ping of a bat. I'm going to hear the crack of a bat. And they start using metal bats in the majors. I don't know what I'm going to do.
1: Yeah, that bat controversy. We should get somebody on to talk about that, right? The ash trees have got the, what, the ash beetle? Is that what it is, right? The ash trees are, there's something you can now treat the ash trees with, but the ash trees have been devastated. So a lot of them are going to maple, but maple's just not as hard as ash. And so, yeah, there could be an impending issue with wood bats in the somewhat near future. But, yeah. Sounds like you needed a screen there when you were pitching. Let's go to Bruce in St. Louis. Bruce, you're on America at Night.
2: Yeah, I heard Tony talking about pirates. So I had back in 95, I took my wife and I on a cruise, and we took my daughter and her friend of hers, and it was Father's Day of 95. And the first morning, we start smelling smoke, and we were all told to go up on the Lidl deck, which we did. And make a long story short, the ship was on fire down in the engine room, and they could not get it out. We were on Lidl deck for many hours, and the ship listed at one point, and looked like it was going over. All I could think of was the Poseidon Adventure. But he did that to open the gangway doors, the water come in to help put the fire out. But anyway, we were stranded after that for 3 days. And the second day, CNN had reported that we abandoned ship. So, of course, who comes at us? Pirates start coming at our ship. And we were all waving, thinking there's people coming to help us. And then the Coast Guard came really fast, but the Coast Guard cut us and says, don't wave, they're pirates. They had to surround us 24/7 to keep the pirates away from us. So I just want to kind of throw that out there when I heard Tony talking about pirates.
1: And that's a heck of a... Hold on a second.
2: Out at sea for 3 days is a whole story in itself. While people, we had no food, no water, no toilets, no electricity. It got pretty rough out there. But
1: where did this happen?
2: In 95, right on, just on the, we were around at the tip of Bahamas. We left out of Miami.
1: Oh,
2: we were
1: on
2: the northern tip of the Bahamas, and we were on the Atlantic side. And we apparently had caught fire just off on the eastern side of the Bahama Islands. So we drifted all the way down close to Turks and Caicos by the time we got caught. I mean, by the time they picked us up. But it was,
1: did they take you off the boat then and brought you on a different boat?
2: No, they sent another ship. This happened on, I don't know if I want to say the name of the cruise. It was Carnival. It was a Carnival celebration. And they were very good. They gave us some money back and gave us another cruise.
1: Yeah, I would think.
2: They sent the Carnival Ecstasy down to pick us up, which was one of their newer ships that we had just gotten off of about 6 months earlier on the inaugural cruise. So... we had any food. People, they would bring out a bowl of lettuce that they had left, and people would bring in handfuls of lettuce just to try to get something to eat for their family. People
1: were fighting
2: over it, and it got pretty rough.
1: How many passengers were on this cruise?
2: I think it was one of the smaller ships at that time because they don't have the big luxury liners like they do now. It was, I think, 2,700 total people, and that was including crew.
1: Yeah. What have you gone on a cruise since, or has that experience soured you?
2: I've been on 22 of them. Yeah, we still cruise. Yeah, we love them. So.
1: Yeah, that's a heck of a vacation story, Bruce. Holy mackerel!
2: Yeah, it was vacation and Father's Day all wrapped up in one. But you know, it's something I always say. I lived through it, so it was interesting to live through. I don't want to do it again, though.
1: I would, Bruce. Thanks for the phone call. Good stuff. Reminds me of a trip I took. We took a trip to the Greek Isles. We took a bunch of listeners on a Greek island trip, and it was a nightmare getting out of the Midwest. We had to fly to Newark. Listen to this nightmare. We're flying to Newark, and we get diverted to Albany because there was a storm coming into New York. So we get diverted to Albany. They rent a bus for us. We take

0: take a bus to Newark's airport. We get on the plane just as we're ready to close the cargo doors. They say that the flight is canceled. So we all get off. We spend the night at Newark airport. Our travel agent gets us. There's like 30 of us on this trip. The other group had already taken off. The other group got out. There's about 35 of us. Our travel agent was traveling with us. She was able to get 35 different flights to Athens the next morning. So we end up taking Turkish Air to Istanbul, which, by the way, their airport is gorgeous. Ever been to Istanbul? You know, you'd think it's like a couple of chickens and a dirt airstrip or something, right? That's what you'd think. No, my goodness. The Istanbul airport is museum. I mean, it's beautiful, gorgeous, absolutely stunning. And we got off the plane after, you know, 3 days of travel, and, you know, we stunk and our clothes were smelly, and, you know, you had a half eaten hot dogs, you know, mustard on your shirt, and you walk into this palace and you're like, I'm sorry, I haven't showered in 3 days. We get on the plane from Istanbul with flight to Athens. When we get to Athens, our luggage doesn't show up. And so we spend the trip trying to get our luggage. And I don't know if you guys know this, but I don't really have a European body style. So when you're trying to buy underwear in, you know, Mykonos, the extra large really isn't an extra large. So we spend the whole trip, I mean, just piecemealing stuff from the gift shop. The last day of the trip, we were in one of the islands, and they brought our luggage to the ship by donkey. It finally landed. Finally, so the last night we got our luggage. It was a nightmare. Wouldn't want to do it again, but I will tell you that was probably the most fun trip we ever had. That was the most fun, and we never had our luggage. So those trips, they're crazy. When you're finished, it's all about the story. But going through it, you're like, I really wouldn't want to do that again. But it sure was fun going through it the first time. America at Night, back in a moment.
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0: Somebody mentioned the Poseidon Adventure. That was a great, great movie back in the 70s. Listen to this star-studded cast. Gene Hackman, Ernest Borgnine, Red Buttons, Roddy McDowell, Shelley Winters, Jack Albertson, Pamela Sue Anderson, and as the captain of the Poseidon Adventure, Leslie Nielsen. Talk about a star-studded cast. Poseidon Adventure, 1972. Part of the disaster films of the 70s. That was a great, great movie. I remember that as a kid. I watched that. I would have been five when that was in the movie theater. Maybe they re-released it later in the 70s, but definitely saw it on TV at some point along the way. The Poseidon Adventure. They did a remake, I think, with Kurt Russell years later. All right, that's going to do it for us tonight. We thank you for always checking in. It is truly a labor of love. Don't forget, all of these shows get turned into a podcast. You can download the podcast, send it to a friend, re-listen to it. You missed something, you want to hear it again, you want to go back and listen to a show or an hour you missed, you can certainly do that. 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It's all free and open and available. Our executive director tonight is Alex Hinton. Behind the stick is Richard Good. I'm McGraw-Milhaven. Thanks for putting up with me. We'll see you tomorrow. This is America at Night on Westwood One.
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0: Back to the last time you were in nature, what comes to mind? 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This is a human problem that can be solved with human action. But it's going to take all of us, from individuals to businesses to governments and everyone in between. 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
2: From ABC News, I'm Dave Packer. A new wave of U.S. strikes hitting dozens of targets across Iran. Central Command saying U.S. forces took aim at Iranian military command centers and missile and drone facilities. These latest attacks coming just hours after President Trump vowed to retaliate against Iran for firing at American forces in the Middle East.
3: We can hit them very hard. I mean, I can actually say that because in that, there's very little they can do about it. It was a different group than we're dealing with. They've already apologized, but, you know, we got to smack them a little bit.
2: A vote initially set for Thursday on Todd Blanche's nomination for Attorney General postponed. Republican Senators John Cornyn and Tom Tillis still not on board, and Cornyn canceled a meeting with Blanche. They're demanding written assurances from the Justice Department about President Trump's settlement with the IRS. They want to make sure the anti-weaponization fund is officially dead, and they want to narrow the scope of the IRS audit shield for Trump and his family. Three Greek firefighters are dead, killed by one of the many wildfires in Europe. Authorities say two died on the island of Crete. The third was killed on the mainland. Meanwhile,
4: we're here in France where crews have been in the process of trying to get ahead of the flames that have been burning, that have already scorched an area four times the size of Paris. And they had intended to come to this area to do some preemptive work and lay water down around the area to try to keep it cool, to keep the chance of fires going down. And then just a few moments ago, we saw the smoke rising here. Another fire has popped up.
2: ABC's Marcus Moore. Dr. Anthony Fauci Wednesday refusing to answer questions from a Senate committee led by Senator Rand Paul looking into the origins of COVID-19. Fauci invoking the Fifth Amendment dozens of times. In Japan, rescuers searching for survivors buried in the rubble of buildings that collapsed after Tuesday's powerful earthquake. At least 23 people are dead after the magnitude 7.1 quake. 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
2: New court filings, attorneys for former FBI Director James Comey accusing federal prosecutors of speaking to a famous mobster to build their case.
7: Defense lawyers say prosecutors interviewed Sammy the Bull Gravano to ask if he believed Comey's experience prosecuting the Gambino crime family would have led him to believe the term 86 was a reference to murder. Gravano cooperated with the Department of Justice in the 90s and admitted to his involvement in 19 murders. But he told prosecutors that Comey's post wasn't a personal threat to Trump. Comey's lawyers revealed the details as part of their push to have the case thrown out ahead of trial. Peter Harwalambus, ABC News.
2: In Arizona's Paradise Valley, a hiker had to be rescued via helicopter from Mummy Mountain. That hiker, legendary Disney animator Glenn Keane, worked on features including Beauty and the Beast and Tangled.
8: My daughter, Claire.

0: there, and the kids were all easily maneuvering. And there's like, well, Dad, just like, you know, you can just kind of scoot around, and she's showing me. And as soon as I do that, my legs would stop shaking, start shaking, my arms would, and I knew that I had just spent all of my energy hiking up.
1: Keen did not require hospitalization. Disney is the parent company of ABC News. FIFA has announced disciplinary proceedings against two Argentina players for striking Spain opponents right after the World Cup final. Dave Packer, ABC News.
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6: Staying mainly cloudy with intermittent showers through the rest of the night with temperatures in the low to mid-60s. Thursday starts with plenty of clouds and the chance for lingering showers. Skies stay mainly cloudy into the day, but some clearing may develop in New York's North Country and the northern Champlain Valley later in the day. Highs range from the upper 60s to mid-70s. Shower chances diminish through the afternoon, clearing out overnight into Friday morning with lows in the lower 60s. From the Channel 3 Weather Center, I'm First Alert Chief Meteorologist Jess Langlois.

0: Gateway to the West. Good morning, good evening, wherever you may be across the nation, around the world. I'm George Norrie. This is Coast to Coast AM. Later tonight, paranormal events. Here's what's happening. Dr. Anthony Fauci repeatedly invoked the Fifth Amendment over 100 times during a Senate hearing Wednesday, where Republicans pressed the retired government scientist on whether he was sufficiently truthful in the past testimony about the coronavirus pandemic. He just kept refusing to answer anything. Iran is expected to receive within weeks a first shipment of up to 400 Chinese-made shoulder-fired air defense missile launchers, according to three sources familiar with the deal, as it rebuilds its defenses amid the war with the United States. Meanwhile, President Donald Trump issued a profanity-laced threat against Iran after the Islamic regime launched a surprise missile strike on U.S. forces in Jordan overnight. We won't get into what he said, but here's Tom Danheiser with more on today's activities. Tom?
1: Well, George, the U.S. carried out strikes on Iran Wednesday, hours after U.S. President Donald Trump told reporters the U.S. would be hitting them very hard. The explosions were heard in Qasem, Kish, Bandar Abbas, and Abbasabad. The U.S. military said it was a retaliatory response to Iran's attempted attack on U.S. military positions a day prior. Iranian media says four Iranian advisors were killed in the joint U.S.-Saudi strikes in Iraq, and Israeli forces have killed two Palestinians and wounded more than a dozen in attacks on Gaza, despite the U.S. brokered ceasefire. Jordan has successfully intercepted a barrage of Iranian missiles aimed at military positions hosting U.S. forces. And meanwhile, Iran-backed Houthi rebels in Yemen continue an active blockade on Saudi oil shipments in the Red Sea. And a drone attack at Egypt's Mediterranean port of Damietta struck a U.S.-owned floating storage gas tanker, George, raising concerns that the conflict is widening to threaten the Suez Canal shipping choke point.

0: George?
1: Okay, thank you, Thomas. Howard Bloom is with us now. Howard, with his perspective on what's been happening. Howard?
2: Well, that was an outstanding report, but beneath the surface is a whole different war, a war that we do not normally see. It's cyber war, otherwise known as gray zone war and hybrid war. Last Wednesday, July 22nd, the government's Cybersecurity and Infrastructure Security Agency, the FBI, and four other government agencies updated advisory AA26097A for an audience of insiders, the people who run America's water systems, power grids, and other critical systems. That advisory warned that Iran is attacking us where it hurts the most, in our water, electricity, heating, and cooling systems, in our infrastructure. Iran has targeted systems at the city and county level where those systems are underfunded, undermanned, undersecured, and undercovered by the media. Iran has targeted systems like boiler plants in county administrative offices, pumps, valves, traffic light systems, backup generators, fuel transfer systems, and water plants. And Iran has been gaining power over the displays used by the operators of these machines. Why? So the Iranians can reset these gizmos to operate above their safety levels and chew themselves apart or blow themselves up while the control panel reports that everything's just fine. Iran has rigged enough of our systems to create chaos and start a panic whenever Iran hits the start button. What's more, the Iranians have built a massive cyber disinformation operation. They're using bots like Storm 2035 and Endless Mayfly and phony news outlets like Liberty Front and Real Progressive Front to exaggerate their threat to our public utilities, to sow the seeds of a psychological victory, to sow fear, so that if Iran takes control of even the tiniest sliver of the systems it has wormed its way into, our social cohesion could be seriously threatened. We could easily dissolve in panic. How in the world did the Iranians get control of our most essential systems, the systems we rely on to keep us alive? Over the course of roughly the last 40 years, American infrastructure has been computerized. Sounds reassuringly modern. But much of this computer equipment is over 10 years old. Some still uses old-fashioned modems. The Iranian cyber attackers use those modems to invade via the internet, especially to hit what are called programmable logic controllers. Almost all programmable logic controllers in the Western world come from only three companies: Siemens in Germany, Schneider Electric in France, and Rockwell Automation in the United States. Hack just one controller, let's say a Siemens controller, and you have the keys to a whole passel of the world's other Siemens controllers. So when you're thinking about the balance of power between Iran and the USA based on F-35s, aircraft carriers, missiles, and drones, don't forget that thing at your fingertips, the internet. Don't forget Iran's bots.
1: Thank you, Howard. Appreciate it. The Federal Reserve has announced that it will hold interest rates steady. That's good news due to concerns about elevated inflation amid the war in Iran. Fed policymakers voted 9-3 to leave the benchmark Fed funds rate unchanged at its current range of 3.5% to 3.75%. The move follows the central bank's decision to hold rates steady in January, March, and April, and June, following three successive 25-point basic point rate cuts in September, October, and December. Here's Mish Sedlak with his thoughts on today's meeting. Mish?
3: Hey, it was interesting press conference, to say the least. The Fed statement itself was the shortest I think I've ever seen. It was like two paragraphs, the decision, and there were three dissents. The three dissents all wanted the Fed to hike. In the press conference, Steve Leisman from CNBC asked Warsh, you know, what message are you getting from the markets as to where the policy should be? And Warsh answered, the message from the markets is the message from the markets. What we are trying to get is an unfiltered message from the markets. He rambled on for about another minute without ever answering Steve's question. And then next up, Neil Irwin from Axios asked, why shouldn't rates be higher today? And Warsh's answer was interesting. He said, rates are higher than they were 42 days ago. The market made decisions because we stepped back, and the market

0: judgments have moved up and we are observing them. So I think it's a mischaracterization to say the markets haven't reacted because we didn't move. George, I think that's disingenuous. Nobody's saying the markets didn't react. What we're saying is the Fed is again ignoring the market signal, saying what it wants the Fed to do. One more time, Ed Lawrence from Fox News asked, what specifically in your mind would be an argument for a pause today? And Warsh answered, I wouldn't characterize what we did today as anything like a pause. I would characterize what we did today as a rigorous review of the economic situation. I would characterize what we did as a review of the hard questions. I would characterize it as a view of we need to do our homework. Now, George, the market blasted higher during this press conference. Yields blasted higher. They're at the highest rates in 19 years. 30-year long bond is breaking out. The market is saying that the Fed is behind the curve. And George, that's my position here, but there's no meeting next month. So we're going to see what happens in September. George, the Fed has not hiked for decades when it wasn't expected. So going into this meeting, there was a 35% chance, only a 35% chance of a hike. Next for September, we're at about 65%. So I think right now we're going to hike in September, but the message from the markets is they think that Warsh is behind the curve.
1: Interesting take. Thanks, Mitch. Appreciate it. We are blessed to have one of the greatest UFO investigators out there. James Fox, filmmaker, joins us next to talk about UFO disclosure in just a moment on Coast to Coast AM. Do you really want another summer like last summer, barely sleeping because you were too hot at night? 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
1: And welcome back to Coast. George Norrie with you. James Fox with us. His latest film, Moment of Contact, New Revelations of Alien Encounters. He began his journalism career early in life as an assistant to his father, writer Charles Fox, who was a quadriplegic with multiple sclerosis. Together, they traveled on many magazine assignments, interviewing such notables as Stephen Hawking, the late physicist, race car legend Dan Gurney. They wrote for the likes of the Rolling Stone, Car Driver, and Sports Illustrated. James, welcome back, my friend. How are you doing?
5: Oh, it's a pleasure to be here. How are you doing?
1: All is good. How did you get involved in where you and your dad were headed into UFOs?
5: Well, you know, as you just stated, my father was a quadriplegic with MS, and he was a journalist. And so quite early on in life, I was his sort of secretary, his legs, his chauffeur, his physical therapist. And so I was traveling around the world with him on assignment, and I got to kind of have a back seat to his talents as a journalist. I always admired his uncanny ability to put words together and tell a story. But I remember distinctly thinking, boy, I just don't think I could be a writer. I don't have that what it takes. But when the advent of the camera, you know, the video camera,
1: mm-hmm.
5: in the, you know, prosumer level, I thought, well, this is a great medium to tell a story. And so I started, you know, doing short little films and documentaries, you know, in my very, very early 20s. And my dad was quite supportive. And then I stumbled upon some UFO stories, and I thought I'd look into it. And I remember my father, who was always really supportive of everything I did, he was like, son, don't go down that road. It's a dead end. There's nothing to it. You're wasting your life. And I thought, well, that's funny, Dad. You know, I've been really supportive of you. You normally were really supportive of me. What's the problem here, you know? And so almost sort of out to prove him wrong, I set out for my first documentary at 25, 26, and I finished it and sold it to Discovery Communications, which was a Learning Channel special. And I thought, okay, that's it. I've done my UFO bit. I'm going to move on to other things. And then here I am over 30 years later, seven, eight films later, kind of in the middle of it. So, yeah, that's kind of how it happened.
1: What was that one UFO story that captured your attention?
5: Probably Roswell. I didn't believe it. I had some friends talking about it in the early 90s. And I remember thinking they've lost their minds and that I would have to like cut them off as friends. And I was talking with some people that I was apprenticing with at a video production company.

0: initial story was true. It was of non-human origin. So I started going to a few conferences, and yeah, so I'm now convinced that Roswell happened.
1: Yeah, I am too. Now, what are your thoughts on the latest release of this UFO material lately?
0: So, you know, I know that people have expressed disappointment. I'm talking with some of the people that are directly involved with the current administration to release some of these files. And they're like, look, you know, we're going to pick the low-hanging fruit first. It's a long process. We're digging for the more compelling stuff. And I think they're kind of just slowly releasing things. And I know there are efforts to release more compelling data. I know one in particular that I had heard intelligence folks talking to members of Congress at a number of events that I've recently attended. And they're like, you know, I know this exists. It's not infrared. It's optical. It's overhead collection. It's, you know, it's a disc. It's this. And so they are, I know that members of Congress are very sincerely going after the more compelling stuff. And I'm told that, you know, sit tight. There's more stuff coming.
1: There's no question in your mind, James, that these exist and they're coming from other planetary systems.
0: I would put my life on the fact that they exist if I had to say if they do or they don't. The question is, who are they? Where do they come from? And what do they want? And one of the conclusions that I've come to organically over the decades is that the phenomenon itself is also part of the cover-up, because if they did want to make themselves overtly known, they just have to hover over the next Macy's Day Parade, and the cover-up would be over. But they don't do that. They do some pretty compelling stuff. So I drew that conclusion. They've also have an interest in our nuclear capabilities. If you look at, you know, the first detonation of the atomic bomb back in 1945 around Trinity Site, I was going through archival sightings and encounters from the David Marler archive. And I was, I remember working with a buddy of mine when I was making the phenomenon, and he's like, yeah, let's get out a map and let's put some pinpricks in the map. And we were like, wow, this is like, if you look at proximity to Trinity Site, there's a lot of activity all in and around that area during that period. And so I kind of organically came to the conclusion, of course, more information has come out and Robert Hastings has written books, but that that they have an interest in our nuclear capabilities. And, you know, I remember Jacques Vallée saying to me one time years ago, and I was bright-eyed, bushy-tailed, like, you know, all excited and just like,
1: yeah,
0: wanted to, you know, get some information out of him. And he goes, you know, kid, he probably didn't use the word kid, but he's like, he looked at me like he'd said that.
1: But he might have.
0: Yeah, he was thinking that. And he's like, you know, think of the cover-up more of a question of what we don't know than what we know. And that always resonated with me. You know, if you think about, there are structured craft displaying extraordinary technology whizzing around in our airspace with impunity. And yeah, they definitely have confirmation that that's happening. It's been sighting all around the world. But if you don't know who they are, what their intent is, and what their origin is, it's kind of a difficult thing to disclose to the general public. So I remember thinking, wow, that's certainly a justifiable reason for secrecy. And maybe, you know, back in the 40s, they were going to try to cover it up just because they're trying to get some answers. And maybe all these years later, they still don't have that many answers. In fact, I was told not too long ago by some people in a position to know that there are about 100 people on the planet that have the bigger picture, not the full picture, but the bigger picture. So, yeah, it's been pretty compartmentalized and held pretty tight. And I'd love to know what that is. I'm dying to know. And I'm coming to the point in my career where maybe I won't find out, you know. Maybe it's going to remain a mystery, or maybe we'll have full disclosure. I it's hard to say at this point, but I don't think we've ever been in a better position for it than we are right now.
1: What are your thoughts on people like David Grush, the pilot, who have come forward in congressional hearings?
0: So, you know, a lot of people quickly criticized the likes of Dave Grush and the other whistleblowers that have made some extraordinary claims, right? And then when it comes down to getting the pesky little details needed to verify these claims, it's, you know, the standard response, that's classified, I can't tell you, it's classified. So I've pivoted recently and to figure out a way that we could create a platform.

0: excuse me, to allow these folks to, you know, spill the beans. So instead of like criticizing them, why don't we just call their bluff and say, maybe we make a direct plea to the executive branch and say, what do we need to, what steps can we take, Mr. President? Can you sign, you know, with the signature of a pen, can you relieve them of their NDAs? Can you give them protection, immunity, and allow them within, you know, the restraints of national security? Because I think the technology is going to be remain classified, because if it falls into the wrong hands, that could be an issue in national security, because obviously foreign nations would love to weaponize the technology. But the very fact that we're not alone, I think that should be come out. And a lot of people agree with that sentiment. So, and there's a really, really big push going on behind the scenes and in front of the scenes.
1: James, do you think episodes like the war with Iran will slow this down?
0: I was definitely not happy when that happened, because I remember thinking, boy, this is a huge distraction from what we're trying to accomplish, you know. But President Trump knows, whatever your feelings are about President Trump, he knows just how popular this is. I mean, the website alone, the government site that's been releasing this, has had over 1.5 billion views, visits, since it was created. I don't know, what's that, like 6 months ago. So there's a huge interest. And it's one of the topics that sort of brings people together. I mean, looking at Democrats and Republicans, this is about the only topic they can agree on. We just did a press conference on the steps of the Capitol a couple of weeks ago, and we had both Democrats and Republicans there, all getting along swimmingly, and asking the administration for full transparency. So I'm encouraged in that regard.
1: We've lost some great ufologists in the future. We're going to come back and talk about some of them as well, along with your films. James Fox with us. We'll take calls with him next hour. Get ready right here on Coast to Coast AM.
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1: News, I'm Ted Lindner. The Federal Reserve voting Wednesday to leave interest rates steady at around 3.6% for the fifth time in a row. Federal Reserve Chairman Kevin Warsh explains while inflation's still high, the economy is still strong.
2: The economy is showing impressive resilience. Even with recent shocks, the trends are positive and reveal solid growth.
1: The U.S. military conducted new airstrikes in Iran Wednesday. President Trump saying earlier in the day the Pentagon was going to hit that nation hard.
3: The president's first words on it this morning were laden with expletives and ended with the message that Iran is going to get a beating.
4: We're going to be hitting them very hard.
1: The strikes following Iran firing a barrage of missiles at American forces in the Middle East this week. And Senator Lindsey Graham laid to rest in South Carolina Wednesday. Friends and family remembering him as someone who never stopped working for the state he loved. Graham died on July 11th at the age of 71. 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
1: This is a Bloomberg Money Minute. Business at the number one coffee house chain is percolating as Starbucks raises its full-year earnings forecast. The company says results easily topped forecasts last quarter, as its efforts at winning back customers pays off, with patrons in a hurry enjoying a speedier process picking up orders, diners choosing to linger enjoying a more pleasant cafe experience, and everyone benefiting from a beefed-up menu. Chipotle Mexican Grill is getting some of its sizzle back. Efforts such as bringing back its honey chicken and overhauling its rewards program are prompting the chain to hike its full-year forecast for both earnings and comparable sales. Chipotle says it is making inroads with diners who had complained that its meals were too expensive and service was subpar. Carvana is tapping the brakes on expectations. The big used car seller is warning that earnings may fall short of Wall Street forecast as its rapid growth slowed and per-car profit slipped in the most recent quarter. Andrew O'Day, Bloomberg Radio.
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5: Hefty, hefty, hefty!
6: Staying mainly cloudy with intermittent showers through the rest of the night with temperatures in the low to mid-60s. Thursday starts with plenty of clouds and the chance for lingering showers. Skies stay mainly cloudy into the day, but some clearing may develop in New York's North Country and the northern Champlain Valley later in the day. Highs range from the upper 60s to mid-70s. Shower chances diminish through the afternoon, clearing out overnight into Friday morning with lows in the lower 60s. From the Channel 3 Weather Center, I'm First Alert Chief Meteorologist Jess Langlois.

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1: We'll take your calls next hour with James Fox as we talk about UFO disclosures. 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
2: Absolutely, and we hope you have a chance to listen. 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But right now I have on the line with me Captain Ron.

0: host of Beyond Contact. 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
1: Doing great, Tommy.
0: Hey, listen, new episodes come out on Fridays. We are about to publish your 115th episode. Can you give us a little preview?
1: Absolutely. We got Richard Dolan this week, and he's always great. But we talked about USOs. You know, we all think of UFOs all the time, but unidentified submerged objects are equally as intriguing, as Richard takes a very deep dive into the historical record to compile all these different accounts from naval witnesses, pilots, and civilians. There's even cases, Tommy, of objects that were underwater and then they come out of the water and they're transmedium and they shoot off into the sky. It's pretty incredible stuff.
0: It's fascinating. Ron, assuming we get disclosure, do you think ETs are friendly or not? And in your view, how can mankind gain from their presence?
1: Well, certainly would gain technology and knowledge from their presence, because obviously they're going to be more advanced than us. And actually, Tommy, I think that answer is both. I think there's probably multiple races out there, some that are going to be friendly and some not so much.
0: Well, I guess we'll find out. We're looking forward to hearing your show tomorrow. 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All our shows will pop right up, including Beyond Contact with Captain Ron. Captain Ron, thanks for a few minutes there, George.
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3: And welcome back to Coast. George Norrie with you, along with James Fox. His latest film is Moment of Contact. James, we've lost over the years some great ufologists, Bud Hopkins, Stanton Friedman, Jim Bars, just to name a few. What has that done to the field of ufology?
4: It's so funny you should say that, because I was literally just looking at a photograph of myself with Stanton Friedman, gosh, probably 2010, 2011. Got invited to a conference in Brazil. It was my first trip ever to Brazil. And I had a number of people for about a decade prior that were actually more than that, probably 15 years, that were pushing me to investigate the now infamous Varginha UFO crash incident, which took place in 1996 in Varginha, Brazil, on January 20th, or the month of January. And I remember just, having the same feeling about this case, that it can't be, therefore it isn't. And I just refused to look into it, because I thought if a UFO did crash and live entities were seen in broad daylight in the town of Brazil, of Varginha, Brazil, the whole world would have to know about it. And I was in Brazil in a place called Peruíbe, right on the coast to the south of Sao Paulo. And I remember Stanton and I sitting on a little outdoor table. It was one of those restaurants that sort of spills out of the sidewalk and into the street. And there were these cars kind of showboating, driving back and forth with loud music on, with deep bass, and really just, the boom, boom, boom, boom. And Stanton looks over at me and he says, "Well, that frequency doesn't resonate well with me." I always remember that comment. But then the topic of Varginha popped up, and I was very dismissive. And Stanton said, "Well, hold on, James, just suspend judgment for a moment. This case could turn out to be the Roswell of Brazil." And he was very influential in my decision making to actually, start to look into it. And I wish like heck he was alive today to see the progress that we've made on this crash retrieval case.
3: He was one of a kind. He was one of my first radio interviews when I was a youngster in Detroit. He had been speaking at universities, and he was coming to Oakland College in Michigan. And I asked my news director, I was a young reporter at the time, I said, "I got to cover this guy. It's great." He said, "It's nighttime. I'm not paying the overtime for it. If you want to do it on your own." And I did. I went out there and interviewed Stanton Friedman, came back and edited the tape and did a nice little piece on it. We got some good reaction to it. And I never forgot the guy, James. I never forgot the guy.
4: You know, one thing I'll tell you about Stanton is to give an example of how thorough he was when he was investigating things and preparing for debates. He called me one time a few years back, and he goes, "Hey, James," he goes, "did you debate the Michael Shermer on Larry King Now show?" I said, "Yeah." He goes, "Can you get me a copy of that? Do you know where that is?" I said, "Sure, what's going on?" He said, "Well, I'm going to debate Michael Shermer, and I just want to watch everything he's ever done in terms of, the UFO, UAP issue." And I said, "Oh, wow, that's incredible. You're going to do that rather thorough deep dive into, this guy's, interaction with the various debates that he's had." And he goes, and I was thinking it was going to be like, "Oh, yeah, I'm going to debate him next week." I said, "Well, when are you going to debate him?" He goes, "Oh, it's about a year from now." I said, "You're preparing for a debate that you're going to do in a year?" He's like, "Oh, yeah, I'm going to watch everything he's ever done, and I'm going to have a counter argument to everything that he's ever said in terms of debunking." And I thought, well, that's what made him so great, is his level of dedication

0: he stuck to the data. He did his research, and he was one of a kind.
1: When he died in May of 2019, this is ironic too, James. He was a guest of mine at my live stage show in Columbus, Ohio. So technically, he was my first radio interview of my career, and I was the last interviewer when he died.
0: Oh my God. Is that weird? That's crazy. You know, he said to me that he was going to retire, and I thought, gosh, you know, you love what you do. Why are you going to retire, you know? And he goes, James, I can't do it. I live in Canada, and there's no direct flights, and I'm always having to run in the airport to get my connecting flights. I can't do it anymore. And I gotta stop. I gotta retire, you know? And then when I found out how he died, running in the airport trying to make a connecting flight is my understanding of it. And you probably know better than I do, but I remember thinking to that conversation that we had had that he just could no longer do that. And yeah, he's sorely missed. I think of him all the time. I have a photograph of him and me in Peruíbe, Brazil, hanging proudly on my wall in my office behind me, actually. Yeah, so, and there's other great people. I mean, look at Dr. Hynek. He's one of the reasons why I'm doing what I do today. I was very impressed, very moved by him. Edgar Mitchell, Donald Kehoe, James McDonald. These guys were superstars of their time, you know, and highly influential in where we are today.
1: I think when one begins to wonder about the wonders of the universe, how it was created, why it was created, that you have to assume that there's extra life out there all over the place, because we can't be alone.
0: Oh, gosh, I don't think any statistician will tell you we're alone. The question is, what are we seeing in our skies here? Who are they? Where do they come from? What do they want? Origins and intent, right? And there's just, like, I remind people about this, too, because, you know, when you start talking about close encounters of the third kind, you know, it gets people kind of, you know, this sort of incredulous look on their face. So, well, let me just tell you, a lot of these reports came directly out of Project Blue Book files. And Dr. J. Allen Hynek, who investigated, you know, UFOs in an official capacity as scientific advisor, he coined the phrase close encounter of the first, second, and third kind. And those reports come directly out of, so the Air Force has known they're dealing with entities directly related to the craft since the 50s and obviously before that. So it's nothing new.
1: I'm glad that Dr. Hynek's son, Paul, has picked up the gauntlet and is coming to conferences and speaking.
0: You know, I had a great meeting with him several years back because I had gone to the National Archives with a guy named Ray Stanford, who wrote the book on one of my favorite cases. It's called Socorro Saucer in a Pentagon Pantry. Of course, the object at Socorro wasn't shaped like a saucer, but it just had a nice ring to it. But so Ray and I were hanging out. I spent 5 days with him on the East Coast. And I said, well, gosh, you know, Ray, we should go to the National Archives and see what we can dig up on the Socorro case. And he's like, oh, you know, he's all disgruntled. And we're not going to find anything new. And I said, well, gosh, you know, Stanton, with that attitude, we're not going to. And I'm going to go. And, you know, I'm going to see what I can come up with. And he reluctantly came with me, but he took his own car. So he drove to the National Archives. And to my astonishment, we end up getting the original files from Project Blue Book surrounding that case during that time of in the early 1960s. It had other cases too, but we got the original files and we came upon a document that had Dr. J. Allen Hynek's own handwriting about the symbol that was on. So there's been a lot of controversy on the symbol that was on the side of the egg-shaped craft that Lonnie Zamora had seen back in 1964.
1: Right.
0: And, you know, they said that the military deliberately obfuscated the symbol and wrote something that was different, and it had been a point of contention with researchers. And we found the original document, and it was like the highlight of 50 years for this researcher on the case, because he'd been saying forever, this is not the real, you know, insignia. The real insignia was different. And I found that document and I shared it with Paul Hynek not that long ago. This is your father's own handwriting. This is his notes on the case. And this is the symbol that was on the side of the real symbol that was on the side of the craft that was seen in April of 1964 by Lonnie Zamora. It was a real bonding moment between him and myself.
1: And ironically,

0: It was the Lonnie Zamora case that flipped Dr. J. Allen Hynek's views of UFOs and extraterrestrials.
1: Yep, and I got to know Lonnie's wife, Mary, his daughter, Diane, his son, Michael, his co-workers. And one of the aspects of the case that the Air Force desperately tried to get him not to talk about were the beans, right? Because it's one thing when you've got an unknown object whizzing around in the sky, but when you've got a landed craft and occupants, you know,
0: walking around,
1: that's a very, very different story, right? So that was one of the things that the daughter specifically told me that the Air Force said, don't ever talk about that aspect of the sighting, because that's going to be really difficult for us to explain away as weather phenomenon or ball lightning or swamp gas or whatever, right?
0: When I first heard the story, James, I thought maybe it was a lunar module test and that what he saw were our astronauts walking next to the module. What did you think of that?
1: So, you know, Lonnie got within 35 feet of that craft. I've actually been at the site multiple times. And his first sighting, when the occupants were out standing outside, it was further away. And that's when the occupants were standing. And he actually locked eyes with one of the occupants. And he said they were small, almost like children, and had these tight-fitting white suits on. And he locked eyes with one of them. He was trying to communicate with them out the car window. And he was like, "Are you okay?" Because he was thinking, is this a turned-over car? Is this
0: right.
1: Children in a crash? Like his brain was trying to process what he was looking at. And when he drove further around to get closer to the actual landing spot, the occupants had gotten back in, but he got within 35 feet of an egg-shaped craft with that symbol on the side of it. And it took off, and it was funny because it had made initially some sound, and it had a blue flame. And the blue flame, not like a rocket flame, the rocket flame would have stirred up all the dust and rocks and sand and debris on the desert floor. This didn't do that. This blue flame penetrated like a knife through soft butter into the ground. And it melted rocks and it left traces on plants and various things that it affected, turned some parts of the desert to glass. And so he got a really good look at that case. That was absolutely nothing to do with the lunar lander. And the Air Force desperately tried. They would have loved to have explained it away as the lunar lander, but they were incapable of doing that. And it remains to this day as an unknown in Project Blue Book files.
0: Why don't we get any more reports that we used to of landing pod marks, scorched areas, and things like that?
1: You know, that's a good question. There was a case not that long ago that took place in Las Vegas, Nevada, that seemed initially quite promising. It wasn't that long ago. It was a few years ago. And they talked about an object that had crashed to the ground and these large entities. I don't know if you heard about that.
0: It was in their backyard or something like that, right?
1: Exactly. And I was quite excited initially. But, excuse me, I talked to George Knapp, and he was trying to arrange an interview, and they were being very evasive, the witnesses. And George said, you know, I don't know about the credibility of these witnesses, because you know, they're unwilling to meet with me to give statements. They've, you know, made arrangements for me to meet. I've shown up. They didn't answer the door. So, but that's a good question. That's a good question. Maybe I don't know. I don't have an answer to that. There have been some good reports of close encounters of the third kind. One in particular, I think, took place in North Carolina maybe 10 years ago or so. A father and his son. Did you hear about that one?
0: I did not. No.
1: Exact location. Yeah. So there have been sporadic reports of that, but I generally like to focus on some of the older cases because, you know, there's less likelihood of, fakery and AI and all that stuff.
0: Right.
1: So, I mean, you know, really good cases. You know, obviously the Lonnie Zamora case is very, very compelling. And, Rua, Zimbabwe, extremely compelling mass sighting entities outside the craft. And, of course, you got Virginia, Brazil, which also demonstrates the global nature of the phenomenon. But I also was in China, and there was a case, quite similar message, that the children from Rua, Zimbabwe Aerial School in 1994 had talked about that message of being better stewards of the planet kind of thing, that we need to become less technology, I think is the word the children used. And there was a similar case called Mengjiao Gua in China, same time, 1994. And the two villagers had described the similar messages of better stewards and not to become too technology. So it is, as you well know, it is a global phenomenon, and there are very

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1: When we come back, James, we're going to talk about what you've been working on lately and what the future holds for the UFO investigations. And an hour of phone calls. 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
2: From ABC News, I'm Dave Packer. The war with Iran appears to be expanding. The U.S. making good Wednesday night on President Trump's vow to retaliate after Iran launched attacks on U.S. bases Tuesday. And now an American tanker has been struck by a drone in Egypt. ABC's Mary Bruce reports a majority of Americans are not behind this war.
3: A new Quinnipiac poll shows 66% of voters say the war with Iran has not been worth fighting. Trump says he's still hoping to strike a deal with Iran. One person who's not optimistic, Israeli Prime Minister Benjamin Netanyahu, who met with Trump at the White House yesterday and spoke with ABC's Lindsay Davis.
4: Well, I don't know if it's unlikely, but I'm skeptical about Iran's mode of operandus, the method of operating.
2: Kevin Warsh, the Fed chair, and the Federal Reserve voted to hold interest rates steady on Wednesday. President Trump telling reporters inside the White House Wednesday that while it's not the decision he would have wanted.
5: Kevin's got a board. He's fantastic. He's a brilliant guy, smart. I know he'd love to see lower interest rates, but he's got a board, and it's a political board, and they want to keep rates up.
2: Dr. Anthony Fauci refused to answer questions from a Senate committee Wednesday looking into the origins of COVID-19, accusing Republican Senator Rand Paul of having an unhinged obsession with him. Paul asking about the NIH funding of a lab in China.
6: Many people believe this came from the lab. Do you think that the risks really are worth the benefits for gain-of-function research?
7: On the advice of counsel, I respectfully declined to answer based upon my rights under the Fifth Amendment to the Constitution.
2: He pleaded the Fifth dozens of times. Millions of seniors could soon be paying more for their prescription drug coverage. The Trump administration ending a Biden-era federal subsidy program at the end of the year that's helped keep drug premiums low for Americans on Medicare Part D coverage. 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
2: According to court documents, Seattle police say bullets recovered from two bystanders killed in Sunday's shootout do not appear to have come from the gun that a 15-year-old is charged with firing. Instead, the documents reveal that the shell casings from the scene indicate that four weapons were fired during the shootout, according to police. President Trump announced a $22 billion renovation of Washington Dulles International Airport, including the removal of the people movers that are original to the airport. Some travelers, like Meredith Neely, are supportive.
10: Personally, I fly through this airport at least 20 times a year, so I see the ups and downs of everything. There's definitely some spots that could use a little TLC, but for the most part, it functions, but it could definitely look a little bit nicer.
2: Neely says as long as prices don't go up. Microsoft posted strong quarterly earnings, beating expectations thanks to growth in its cloud computing platform and an increase in paid artificial intelligence users. Microsoft cloud revenue rose 27% year over year, driven by demand for Azure and AI services. K-pop powerhouse BTS says they won't submit for the 2027 Grammy Awards.
11: Smooth like butter, like a criminal undercover.
2: It's an apparent protest over the Recording Academy's decision to launch a new Best Asian Pop Music category.

0: BTS says they want their music to be heard for what it is rather than be divided by region or language. Dave Packer, ABC News.
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5: Staying mainly cloudy with intermittent showers through the rest of the night with temperatures in the low to mid-60s. Thursday starts with plenty of clouds and the chance for lingering showers. Skies stay mainly cloudy into the day, but some clearing may develop in New York's North Country and the northern Champlain Valley later in the day. Highs range from the upper 60s to mid-70s. Shower chances diminish through the afternoon, clearing out overnight into Friday morning with lows in the lower 60s. From the Channel 3 Weather Center, I'm First Alert Chief Meteorologist Jess Langlois.
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1: We're talking with ufologist and director James Fox, and we'll take calls with James when we come right back on Coast to Coast AM. 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
3: And welcome back. George Norrie along with James Fox and your calls this hour. James, this Brazilian case, how important is that in the field of ufology?
4: I really feel that this case could settle the debate. I'll tell you a little bit what's been going on. I did a film called Moment of Contact, released it, I think, in 2022. I'd been investigating the case, I think, roughly 14 years at that point. And there were very compelling firsthand eyewitness testimony. We managed over a 14-year period to get, find the initial crash witness, Carlos de Souza, who's a ultralight pilot and a geography teacher. Sao Paulo, the three girls. We interviewed some doctors. We interviewed, we tried to get an interview with the guy that allegedly drove, was driving the car during one of the, probably the second or third capture, very close to where the girls had the encounter, just a few blocks away. And, but it's constantly evolving. And the 30th anniversary of the case was rapidly approaching. That was this year, actually, in January, on January 20th. And I had gotten some leads with some forensic pathologists, one of the doctors that had done the autopsy on the deceased military officer who allegedly handled the creature directly and got a cut under his armpit and then subsequently died a couple weeks later of an unknown infection. And they, the forensic pathologist came forward on camera for us, and we talked to the guy that did the autopsy, Dr. Armando, and then the gentleman who did the tissue samples from the autopsy, Dr. Giannini, and who actually founded the lab that did the analysis work. And he said that he'd never in all of his years seen a bacteria. It was a very rare strain of bacteria, rarely found on Earth, but it had evolved in a way that he'd never seen on Earth before or since. And that was a really big break in the case. But then we also managed to get the chief of police, Pedro Aguiar, for the first time. I jokingly say he was like a bar of soap in the bathtub for years. He would like want to meet with us, then not meet with us, then we'd show up and he wouldn't be there. But anyway, we finally secured an interview with him, and he adamantly said, I participated, I saw the being, this is not a story, this is part of our history. And that was an amazing breakthrough. But the biggest breakthrough, in my opinion, is that we managed to get the lead neurosurgeon at Regional Hospital, Dr. Italo Venturelli, to ultimately confess to having face-to-face contact with one of the live, non-human sentient beings at Regional Hospital. And so that was a huge, huge, in fact, for the 30th anniversary, I actually hosted an event at the National Press Club, and I worked kind of quietly with Leslie Kane on this, and it's a long story, but we managed to get, passports and visas for a handful of the witnesses. We tried to get passports and visas for five or six additional witnesses, including one of the military guys that was involved in the operation. But unfortunately, their visas were denied. But we did have an event at the National Press Club. But prior to that, a couple of days earlier, we had a closed-door meeting with members of the UAP caucus, both Republicans and a representative from one of the Democratic representative, I think it was Moskowitz's office. But in any case, I think that, looking at a documentary and seeing the testimony is very compelling. But when you actually meet these witnesses, we had a translator.

0: and they were interacting with members of Congress, talking about the event, talking about the crash, talking about the limited communication with this being, I think really made an indelible impression, like, wow, this is a very compelling case. And then, of course, we did that event on January 20th, the day of the 30th anniversary of the event. And a member from the Senate in Brazil attended and spoke. Congressman Burleson spoke at the event. And it didn't make a huge splash in mainstream media, but the place was beautifully attended. There were a lot of influencers there. There was, I think, News Nation covered it live. And based on that and other things that were going on behind the scenes, Congressman Burleson launched an investigation, a congressional investigation, with the FBI and the CIA, which he just made public, I think, last week. And where they're looking for the flight logs, because we have a date and we have a location for the at least one, and I'm told recently up to two flights that came in without Brazilian authorization to land. So it was a covert kind of mission, and so there's an official congressional investigation trying to find those flight logs, and we're working with a lot of people behind the scenes. So Congress is taking that case quite seriously, and I've met with a couple of intel folks that have hinted me quietly behind the scenes that they're aware that this case did happen, that the Americans were involved. So I'm quite optimistic. I mean, it's going to be, you know, obviously a big get if we can get someone on the American side to come forward publicly. But I think this is the case that could settle the debate. I really do.
1: All right, let's go to the phones for you. Let's start with Brian in Indianapolis, east of the Rockies. Hello, Brian. Go ahead.
2: Hey. Good morning, George. How are you, sir?
1: Good, buddy. Thank you.
2: James, how are you this morning?
0: Good. How are you doing?
2: Good, good. Hey, George, if you remember, Chris and I were at that 2019 show in Columbus.
1: Yes. That live show. I remember that. That's right.
2: Yep. And we got a couple of pictures of us with Stanton Friedman. Man, we were just dumbfounded when we heard the news. But anyway, I want to tell a quick story of the strangest thing that we've seen in the sky, and I have a question. You know, my wife and I, Chris, we're stargazers, and we're out two or three times a week all year long looking at the sky. And depending on what time of year it is, we're either in our lawn chairs, reclining lawn chairs, or in our hot tub. But one time, I mean, we'll be watching, and you'll just see a flash of light and nothing. You won't see nothing moving, just a flash of light. But one time, we were out, and we seen what we thought was a satellite going from south to north, and another satellite going east to west, and we thought they were just going to cross each other's paths, right? Well, when the one that was going east to west got right beside the satellite going south to north, it turned and went right parallel along that other satellite going north. So they both went like that, going north for about a minute, and then the other satellite just turned back east and just disappeared. It was one of the craziest things we've ever seen. I mean, we couldn't even believe it. But anyway, my question is, what was that?
0: I was going to say, we know that satellites don't change trajectory like that, as far as I know.
2: Oh, no. I mean, we look at each other, and we're like, well, we're glad, you know, we both saw it, because if we got to tell somebody, you know, at least we have witnesses or a witness. But anyway, my question is, it's obvious that we don't have the technology to get to the universe realms where these aliens live. They have to come to us. So I, you know, I wish they would just show up, you know, and say, hey, here we are, this is what we are, blah, blah, blah. You know, I don't think they're very hostile. If they were hostile, they would have already probably made their presence known. But what would be the biggest impact on society or humanity, other than what Captain Jack said about technology in a commercial earlier? What other impacts would they would have for us as a human race and society and humanity? And I'll take my answer off the air. George and Coast family, have a good evening.
1: Thank you, Brian.
0: You want to tackle that, or you want me to take a stab at it?
1: That's all you, my friend.
0: Okay. So I met with Robert Bigelow back in, I think it was like 2009, maybe 2010, right around then. And he was kind of fishing for what I was up to next. I'd just done that an event at the National Press Club in 2007 with Leslie Kane. I made a movie called I Know What I Saw about it.

0: And I got an email from Robert Bigelow, and it said, you know, it was actually his secretary. Robert Bigelow wanted me to reach out to you, let you know on a job well done with I Know What I Saw. And I thought, oh my gosh, Robert Bigelow reaching out to me and acknowledging my film. This is incredible. Cool. So we ended up getting a meeting together. And he said to me that they had convened a panel of very prominent sort of scientists that had done an evaluation of the pros and cons of disclosure. And I was a little skeptical as to, I always thought it would be a big kumbaya moment, group hug, and we'd see ourselves for one race, one species, one people kind of thing. But he goes, yeah, the impact would be, you know, collapse of financial institutions and religious institutions. And I remember thinking, really, is this old man talking about, is that really, you know, would that really be the case? And so some people are convinced that it would have that kind of impact. I'm not that convinced. I think that the unknown aspect of it could be alarming to people, you know, that if it was admitted that there are these objects under intelligent control whizzing around with impunity in our airspace, they fly rings around our fastest jets, they display a technology that's light years advanced from anything we have, we don't know who they are, where they come from, or what they want. That might, you know, be unsettling for people, but I don't think reality should be classified. I think we should have the truth regardless.
1: How many films do you have under your belt now, James?
0: So I got UFOs 50 Years of Denial, which I did in the 90s, and then I did Out of the Blue, and then I did a director's cut for Out of the Blue, which I spent 3 years additional, so I did 7 years total for that film. And then I did I Know What I Saw, which is a two-hour History Channel special. And then I did The Phenomenon, which was kind of, you know, it was my masterpiece. It took me about 8 years. And then I did another film. I did The Moment of Contact, and then I did The Program, and then I did Moment of Contact, New Revelations. What is that, like six or seven? And by the way, they're available for free to view on YouTube Movies. Most of them are available for free viewing on YouTube Movies. I think you just have to subscribe, and then you can watch everything for free.
1: West of the Rockies, Mark's with us in Roseville, California. Hello, Mark. Go ahead.
2: Yeah. George and James.
1: Hi.
2: James.

0: 2021 on 4th of July, I took a 50-second video of two craft coming in the Earth's atmosphere. Anyway, I sent the photos to Tom there and George, so they have them. And the Summer Triangle, Northern Cross, has Deneb in it, and it's like right above my head right now, the Summer Triangle. I'm looking at Deneb, and that's where they say Cygnus, where the Native American Indians believe that's where the star people come from.
1: You know, James.
2: It's extraordinary. I was investigating a landing case that took place in Rua, Zimbabwe in 1994, and the teacher at the time of the incident was the headmistress, Judy Bates, and she was sharing with me these illustrations that the children had done right after the encounter. And it was extraordinary, like the very similarities of the beings, you know, these spindly arms and legs and the big, you know, almond-shaped eyes. And I was just fascinated. I took a lot of photographs of those. And then I, like literally a month or two later, I was in Australia and I was investigating a landing at another school, Westall, in 1966. It was an extraordinary case. And I'm like, gosh, you know, was this a close encounter of the third kind? And I just was investigating a landing at a school in Africa, and I was showing some of the people in Australia these illustrations, these drawings the children had done. And they were like, oh my gosh, have you seen the cave art from dating back 5,000 years from the Wangina? And I said, no, I have not. And so they showed me some of these and the similarities from the Wangina from thousands of years prior in these caves in Australia was just like the hair on the back of your neck stood up. It was like, oh my gosh, this is very similar to what the children had drawn in 1994. So it really makes you think, you know, and of course, Jacques Vallée did a book called Wonders in the Sky, and he documents, you know, thousands of years of these, you know, paintings and drawings and cave art and things of that nature. So the phenomenon, in my opinion, has been around probably since you know, the dawn of recorded time.
3: James, what do you think of the Rendlesham Forest case?
2: I think that's an extraordinary case. I was the only one fortunate enough to interview all the primary witnesses the night when it was Caban Sag, it was John Burroughs and Jim Peniston that all went out to where the craft was landed. And all the three of them were approaching this landed craft, sort of scratching their heads. Apparently it was quite scary, it was at night. And I guess one of the guys, Ed Caban Sag, got kind of cold feet, and he ended up staying sort of in the middle between the base and the landed craft. And said, "We'll all act as a relay with our walkie-talkies because they were malfunctioning as they got closer and closer to the craft." But to talk to Jim Peniston and John Burroughs, who sat with a landed craft on the ground that made no noise, and then to watch it photographed it, and to watch it take off, and then, you know, subsequently several nights later, when the deputy base commander Colonel Charles Halt went out with another team, I interviewed all those guys. I interviewed the General Gordon Williams on that case. Obviously, Nick Pope did extensive research and talked about the background readings for radiation. That's a really good case. I'm glad you brought that up. I forgot, I haven't talked about that case in a while, but that's one of my top five cases, I think.
3: Tell us about Nick Pope's loss.
2: You know, I was just talking about him, and I'll tell you something extraordinary. Years ago, and just to tell you, like, I don't forget about a case, years and years and years ago, he was in London, and he was still with the MOD, and I was talking to him. I was like, oh my gosh, you got to investigate in an official capacity, you know, UFO reports, blah, blah, blah, for the Ministry of Defense. What was the best case? And without a moment's hesitation, he was like, 1990 in Scotland. He didn't say Calvine. He said in Scotland, there was two hikers with a camera, and they took a photograph of a diamond-shaped craft that was very low to the ground with a military jet circling around it. I was like, you're kidding me. He goes, no, it's a really good photo. Six color, you know, six prints, two witnesses. And I was like, well, gosh, you know, what happened to the picture, Nick? He goes, well, you know, I left and we had a poster on the wall the whole time we were there of one of the prints.

0: and what did it look like? And he said, well, all six prints were the same of the craft, and you had points of reference, you had ground, you had trees, you had a fence line, you had perspective on the distance and the size. And he said, but the six pictures of were of this Harrier jump jet that was circling the craft, and it was like click, click, click, and the jet was at different points going around the craft. Well, years later, when I'm trying to remember the name of the researcher who actually found Craig Lindsay, who was the former RAF press officer, and he had come across, I think it was a redacted document that said, so-and-so, you know, RAF press officer, blank, and then he looked up RAF press officer in that region in 1990, and it was this guy, Craig Lindsay, and he ultimately got one of the prints. I talk about it. I do all these interviews in my film, the program. Anyway, I made a big poster and I sent it to Nick Pope. And I said, now you can hang this on your wall in your office once again. And he jokingly said to me, what makes you ever think that I gave it up in the first place? And he kind of winked.
1: I love that. I miss the guy. We'll be back with Final Calls with James Fox in a moment on Coast to Coast AM.
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1: News. I'm Chris DeMeo. Former chief medical advisor Dr. Anthony Fauci not answering questions on COVID and its origins before a Senate committee on Wednesday. Senator Ron Johnson says the probe into Fauci deserves more attention.
2: We need the federal health officials to come clean, and that's why I'm doing my investigation. You know, we've uncovered this. Legacy news media, not one news outlet has covered this as news.
1: A newly released diary entry details Fauci's personal reflections during the COVID pandemic. The U.S. launching fresh airstrikes on Iran after President Trump threatened to strike Iran with force following an attempted missile attack on U.S. forces in Jordan.
3: We're going to be hitting them very hard because it's our turn to hit them. They know it's coming. They're asking us not to do it.
1: The president still says that a deal is possible at some point. A Senate panel has delayed a vote on Todd Blanche's nomination for attorney general. 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
7: This is a Bloomberg Money Minute. A strong 31% jump in revenue for Microsoft's cloud computing division last quarter is helping the market absorb the other big piece of news from the company, the $41 billion Microsoft spent last quarter, much of it on its AI ambitions. Profit and sales beat forecasts for Microsoft in the just-finished period. Facebook and Instagram owner Meta Platforms has been on Wall Street's hot seat over how much money it's spending on AI. In an updated forecast, Meta says full-year business spending will likely top 100.

0: $30 billion. Put that together with a weaker-than-expected revenue forecast, and stock at Meta quickly found its way lower in extended trades. Economic uncertainty is convincing people to hold on to their smartphones longer, and rising costs for components means profit margins getting squeezed in the smartphone business. Tough combination for Qualcomm. It's forecasting a weaker profit for the current quarter than the market had been looking for. Andrew O'Day, Bloomberg Radio.
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1: Staying mainly cloudy with intermittent showers through the rest of the night with temperatures in the low to mid 60s. Thursday starts with plenty of clouds and the chance for lingering showers. Skies stay mainly cloudy into the day, but some clearing may develop in New York's North Country and the northern Champlain Valley later in the day. Highs range from the upper 60s to mid 70s. Shower chances diminish through the afternoon, clearing out overnight into Friday morning with lows in the lower 60s. From the Channel 3 Weather Center, I'm First Alert Chief Meteorologist Jess Langlois.

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1: Next hour, Trey Hudson joins us to talk about paranormal activity in the South. Make sure you're part of the program on that. And, of course, this is Wednesday for you Art Bell fans and Coast Insiders. Two more programs from the Art Bell Vault.
2: That is correct. We've opened those doors to the vault. We have over 500 programs inside that vault. We've added this week one from 1997. Art's guest was Dan Sherman, a man who claimed to have been part of a classified government program that established psychic contact with extraterrestrials. And then the second program we've added is from the year 2000. Art hosted a UFO disclosure special. So this is some really great audio. It's classic audio. It's available to Coast Insiders. You do have to become an insider, and George, that's just really easy.
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3: 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And every show, I learn at least one thing.
4: Hey, this is Buck. I'm a Coast to Coast Insider, and I'll tell you what. It's a great thing for me. Here in West Virginia, we get inundated with snow. But it doesn't matter as long as we have our provisions. 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
1: 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Right at the top of the homepage, it says Insider. 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Put it on your phone. Everyone should do that anyway. And you can sign up through the app. And if you live in Canada, you're allowed to join up, so take advantage of that. And here's something for you men and women to build up that T level.
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5: And welcome back, George Norrie, along with James Fox, and your final calls this segment. James, where's the best place for people to watch your films?
6: Right now, if it's international, probably Apple TV, Amazon. But if you're in U.S. territories, and I'm told England and Australia, YouTube Movies, you can watch it for free with commercials.
5: Oh, really? That's great.
6: Now, you know, it doesn't sound like much, but they actually have 330 million subscribers, so it actually reaches a lot, potentially a lot of homes. Some of the films are performing better on that platform than Amazon, and you know, because people like, obviously, watch free content, and people are used to free content. People don't want to pay for content, so I always go out of my way to make sure that they're available on those various platforms, streaming platforms, for free, because... Yeah, I want to get the word out there, obviously. I love what I do, and I'm fascinated by the topic, and I love to share my work with the general public. And fortunately, you know, it seems to be having an impact. I think the phenomenon really made some waves internally.
5: Yeah.
6: And there's another documentary, The Age of Disclosure, that did incredibly well in raising public awareness on this topic.
5: And what did you think of Spielberg's movie Disclosure Day?
6: You know... I was a little disappointed, but I'm very glad that Spielberg did it. I'm very glad that he's opened up the dialogue. I remember just a few weeks ago, probably a little bit more than that, I was meeting at a conference in Arizona, and I drove all night to get there because my flight was delayed. So I had to drive from one location to Arizona all night. And when I woke up in the morning, my phone was buzzing out of control. And I looked down and people were like, Steven Spielberg's talking about your movie right now and mentioned

0: your names. I thought that was really cool. He talked about he was in Brazil being interviewed, and the person interviewing him said, "Hey, what do you think about this case in Virginia?" And he's like, "Oh yeah, James Fox did a movie on it, and yeah, cases like that happen." It's like, really, you know? And he's like, "I believe the phenomenon is real," and he's a very influential person. So I kind of wanted to see kind of more debate going on in the Oval Office about the impacts on society and financial institutions, the complexities of disclosure. I thought it would be more putting us in that room, you know, seeing how the government is dealing with potential disclosure. But I'm glad he did it, and I think it really helps move the needle.
1: And how were the actors and actresses? How'd they do?
0: Did you not see it?
1: Not yet. I'm waiting.
0: Oh, yeah. It had some really great action scenes, and it was very entertaining. That he brought to life a lot of cases that, you know, that we've reported on for decades. That was really cool. Kecksburg being one, Roswell being another one. I was hoping that Virginia would make it in, but it didn't. But he did talk also about Ruiz Zimbabwe and how that case affected him. He talked about the New York Times article that Helene Cooper and Leslie Kane and Ralph Blumenthal had written, and that was very influential in his decision-making process to step back into the arena. So in that regard, I think it's a tremendous success.
1: Let's go to Thomas in La Jolla, California to get us started. Go ahead, Tom.
2: Hi, George. I thank you and Tom Danheiser for accepting my call. And James Fox, fabulous. Fabulous information you're bringing to the table. I wanted to comment and then a question. My comment is, there seems to me, it's just my opinion, that there have been many, many cases of one, craft landing, two, occupants come out of the craft, three, you know, people here on Earth observe those occupants. And I'll name a few cases before Roswell. Cape Girardeau in Missouri.
0: Mm-hmm.
2: I believe that was 1941. Black Forest in Germany in 1936. And allegedly the German government began reverse engineering, you know, the craft, you know, that landed in 1936. You mentioned Jim Mars, and Jim Mars wrote about the great airship mystery over Texas, where Jim Mars lived, and an airship was observed, it landed, occupant came out, and apparently, the occupant died and was even buried.
0: Buried. Mm-hmm. Yes, I investigated that case in Texas about 15 years ago. It was in the newspapers. Yeah, it was like 1880-something, wasn't it?
2: Yeah, I believe 1890s. And Jim Mars felt it was a very well-documented case. Anyway, I was wondering if you would comment on that. It just seems to me, it's like over and over again, over the last 100 years, there's been craft landing, occupants coming out, and then people observing them. And thank you for the information you're bringing to the table. Thank you, James.
0: Oh, thank you so much. I appreciate that very much. We appreciate that very much. You know, there was also that case in the 1930s that was confirmed by Dave Grush under oath to a bipartisan group of lawmakers in 2023. It was 1933. I'm trying to remember the name of the town in Italy where they recovered a craft. That was confirmed. And I was actually in Italy. I think I talked about it a little bit in the program, of the film I did called The Program. But yeah, there are cases all over the world on that. I wanted to say something to your audience. I can't really go into great detail right now, but there's probably one of the biggest campaigns of the history of my career about to launch. I'm working with a number of whistleblowers. The announcement's going to be made in about a week, and it's a pretty intense campaign with a lot of professionals helping behind the scenes make it all happen. And I will be posting information about this. We're not selling anything. We're not asking for anything other than support, on my X account that's how I communicate with the outside world these days if I'm not doing, you know, radio shows or podcasts. But you can find me at James.

0: James C. Fox, at James C. Fox on Twitter, now called X. So pay attention, because we're about to drop some bombs in about a week or 10 days.
1: That case in Rome, and I can't wait for this disclosure from you. Was that 1933?
0: Yes, it was in Italy, and I'm sorry, I can't remember the exact name of the town.
1: Lombardy.
0: This one's 1933. It was talked about in a congressional hearing when they said, well, when did this all get started? He goes, 1933, I could confirm that incident occurred in Italy, and that the Americans post-World War II got their hands on it, and they have it. There's also an amazing case, Kingman, Arizona, 1953, and if you guys remember Chris Mellon, former Deputy Assistant Secretary of Defense for Intelligence, he got a high-level correspondence on a secured, I think it was like a Signal account or something. This document is redacted. I feature the document in the program, but it talks about that specific case in 1953. Allegedly, the UFO landed, the occupants got out and left it, and it didn't have a scratch on it. It was shaped more like a stingray, but they recovered that. And I've been trying to get Burleson's office to meet with Chris Mellon to get an unredacted copy of that, because it's got the name of the gatekeepers, apparently from 2020, of the UAP legacy crash retrieval program. So there's a lot of stuff going on behind the scenes, I can assure you. And if anyone is curious on who to trust in the government, Congressman Burleson is the man. I meet with him regularly. He is doing a deep dive. He's doing everything he can. He just got some legislation introduced in the House, part of the NDAA, I think it's called. And it's whistleblower protections and relief of NDAs. So hopefully he's saying that's going to need a lot of public pressure to make sure that gets passed in the House. And that's also going on as of right now.
1: It would be so much easier if this Iran war ended.
0: You know, it's crazy, because you look at like some of the people that are opposing the legislation, Mike Turner being one of them, and he's like, oh, well, you know, there's nothing to see here. If there's nothing to see, then pass the legislation and let's find out. And then it turns out this guy's district is like Wright-Patterson Air Force Base. You're going, oh, I've heard for decades that's the repository of some of these recovered craft, Kexford being one of them, you know. So you don't listen to what people say, you watch what they do.
1: Let's go to Tim in Alberta, Canada. Hey, Tim, go ahead.
2: Yeah, good evening, James and George. Hey, I could have Lonnie Zamora's distance beat. I had a UAP UFO go around my house about 10 years ago, farmhouse. It was George knows this, it's an MQ from base they moved off. They got rid of a lot of them here in Cold Lake. And me and my wife and my dog were doing the winter in it without heat. We had electricity, but we had two heated mattress covers on two separate beds. And anyways, about 3:30 in the morning, my dog went crazy, Sally, and she was running around and woke us up. What the heck is going on? And I could immediately hear this sound. It was something I hadn't heard before. And then I realized there was like two sounds, a bigger sound and an inner sound. It was like a buzz and a hum. I heard one guy say on Coast to Coast not too long ago, a lawnmower. He heard like a lawnmower in the tree line. It was similar to that. Anyways, it was going around my house, like past the windows and that. We're on a hill, walkout basement. And then it went up to the peak. Right about then, the neighbor's dog, the next farm, half a mile away, never been on the farm before. He's in the front of the house at the walkout, looking up, yelling. I fired my flashlight out at him, and he's barking at this thing. And then I moved away from the door, and it came down towards the dog, and I thought out loud. I don't know if I said it or I just thought it. I said, don't hurt that dog. And this thing was pulsing as it went past the dog, between the dog and me in the house. The sound of the dog's barking, like the audio sound, it flattened at the top. Instead of a real pitch, it just became a dull ooh, like that, until it passed and then went back to normal barking. And I said, I'm going outside. And the wife yelled, she said, that's not a good idea. And I just heard, don't go outside. And to this day, I regret that I didn't go outside to have a look.
1: That would have been a great thing. I don't think the UFO would have hurt a dog. Do you, James?
0: You know, it's

0: interesting because I was interviewing some farmers in Brazil, and they told a very similar story about something, and they said they wouldn't have never noticed had it not been for the farm animals going crazy. And they got up at about 3 o'clock in the morning, went out and saw this cigar-shaped craft struggling to stay aloft. And they watched it for 5 or 10 minutes, and they were expecting it to crash into the ground. It ultimately didn't. It was a very similar object was seen the next morning that did actually impact the ground, and that was witnessed by Carlos de Souza. But again, these guys said that they wouldn't have gone outside and woken up if their farm animals hadn't gone crazy.
1: Let's go west of the Rockies. John's with us in Utah. Hello, John.
2: Hi, how are you? Thanks for taking my call.
1: Sure thing.
2: Hey, I got questions about your the Skinwalker Ranch out here. I'm about 20 miles away from it. And I was just wondering, you know, you're talking about UFOs and things, and they're saying that, there's a craft there in that mesa. And, you know, they try to do things and talk about it being back to folk, you know, back to the Navajos, cursing the land and things like that. But now, you know, what I've watched, it's getting to be more modern things, like there's, you know, UFOs or orbs of light going in and out of the mesa and things like that. I was just wondering if that's something, and you say you, Mr. Fox, you were with, you spoke with Bigelow. I just wondered if he had talked about anything like that.
0: No, but it was funny you should talk about they call it the ranch, right? Is it the ranch? That place that Bigelow owned, and now there's the new gentleman who owns it. He's had it for about 10 years now. He just did a podcast with Jesse Michaels and talked about all the paranormal activity that occurs out there, from, you know, beings to craft to all sorts of different things. And actually, the new owner invited me out to the ranch, but I was a little concerned, since I have a family now, of the hitchhiker effect of, I don't know if I want to bring this paranormal back to my home, you know, even if there's a tiny chance that it's possible. I don't know if that's something I want to risk right now, but yeah, fascinating spot. Bigelow didn't talk a lot about it with me at the time because that was rather secret, you know. Bigelow kind of keeps things close to the chest and personally what he is doing. But yeah, that's interesting. You're kind of at the epicenter of a lot of activity.
1: Ironically, we're talking about the Skinwalker Ranch of the South right after you, James.
0: Oh, cool. Yeah, what, I'm sorry. I'm so sorry. What's the name of the gentleman who owns the ranch now?
1: I can't remember his name.
0: Fugle?
1: But the Bigelow sold to him. I don't know why Bigelow sold. He didn't need the money, but I guess he just wanted to make a change, huh?
0: Yeah, you know, he started getting into the afterlife. He lost his wife.
1: Brandon Fugle.
0: Thank you. Yeah, great guy. He invited me out to the ranch a while ago. And
1: James, let us know through Tom your big announcement that's coming up in a week or so. We'll be back in a moment with James Fox's information is on our website at coasttocoastam.com. 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
3: From ABC News, I'm Dave Packer. A new wave of U.S. strikes hitting dozens of targets across Iran. Central Command saying U.S. forces took aim at Iranian military command centers and missile and drone facilities. These latest attacks coming just hours after President Trump vowed to retaliate against Iran for firing at American forces in the Middle East.
4: We can hit them very hard. I mean, I can actually say that because in that, there's very little they can do about it. It was a different group than we're dealing with. They've already apologized, but, you know, we got to smack them a little bit.
3: A vote initially set for Thursday on Todd Blanche's nomination for Attorney General postponed. Republican Senators John Cornyn and Tom Tillis still not on board, and Cornyn canceled a meeting with Blanche. They're demanding written assurances from the Justice Department about President Trump's settlement with the IRS. They want to make sure the anti-weaponization fund is officially dead, and they want to narrow the scope of the IRS audit shield for Trump and his family. Three Greek firefighters are dead, killed by one of the many wildfires in Europe. Authorities say two died on the island of Crete. The third was killed on the mainland. Meanwhile,
5: we're here in France where crews have been in the process of trying to get ahead of the flames that have been burning, that have already scorched an area four times the size of Paris. And they had intended to come to this area to do some preemptive work and lay water down around the area to try to keep it cool, to keep the chance of fires going down. And then just a few moments ago, we saw the smoke rising here. Another fire has popped up.
3: ABC's Marcus Moore. Dr. Anthony Fauci Wednesday refusing to answer questions from a Senate committee led by Senator Rand Paul looking into the origins of COVID-19. Fauci invoking the Fifth Amendment dozens of times. In Japan, rescuers searching for survivors buried in the rubble of buildings that collapsed after Tuesday's powerful earthquake. At least 23 people are dead after the magnitude 7.1 quake. 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
3: Court filings, attorneys for former FBI Director James Comey accusing federal prosecutors of speaking to a famous mobster to build their case.
8: Defense lawyers say prosecutors interviewed Sammy the Bull Gravano to ask if he believed Comey's experience prosecuting the Gambino crime family would have led him to believe the term 86 was a reference to murder. Gravano cooperated with the Department of Justice in the 90s and admitted to his involvement in 19 murders. But he told prosecutors that Comey's post wasn't a personal threat to Trump. Comey's lawyers revealed the details as part of their push to have the case thrown out ahead of trial. Peter Harolambus, ABC News.
3: In Arizona's Paradise Valley, a hiker had to be rescued via helicopter from Mummy Mountain. That hiker, legendary Disney animator Glenn Keane, who worked on features including Beauty and the Beast and Tangled.
9: My daughter Claire and the kids were all easily maneuvering, and there's like, well, Dad, just like, you know, you can just kind of scoot around, and she's showing me. And as soon as I do that, my legs would stop shaking, start shaking, my arms would, and I knew that I had just spent all of my energy hiking up.
3: Keane did not require hospitalization. Disney is the parent company of ABC News. FIFA has announced disciplinary

0: proceedings against two Argentina players for striking Spain opponents right after the World Cup final. Dave Packer, ABC News.
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5: Staying mainly cloudy with intermittent showers through the rest of the night with temperatures in the low to mid-60s. Thursday starts with plenty of clouds and the chance for lingering showers. Skies stay mainly cloudy into the day, but some clearing may develop in New York's North Country and the northern Champlain Valley later in the day. Highs range from the upper 60s to mid-70s. Shower chances diminish through the afternoon, clearing out overnight into Friday morning with lows in the lower 60s. From the Channel 3 Weather Center, I'm First Alert Chief Meteorologist Jess Langlois.

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1: Up next, it's called The Meadow Project, explorations into the South Skinwalker Ranch. Trey Hudson joins us, and we'll talk about the investigations that went into this undisclosed area when we come back. 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
3: And welcome back to Coast. George Norrie with you. Trey Hudson with us, the current director of the Anomalous Studies and Observation Group, which focuses on investigating incidents and places of extreme high strangeness from a multidisciplinary point of view. One of those places is called the Meadow Project. The organization strives to balance the experiential nature of the occurrence with the data-driven collection of information. They feel the experiencer is just as important as the experience itself and approach your search from this perspective. Trey, welcome back to the program. It's been about 5 years since you were on with my buddy George Knapp.
4: Yes, it has. I want to thank you, Mr. Norrie. It's a distinct honor and a privilege to be with you this evening.
3: Looking forward to this. The Meadow Project, still out there?
4: Still out there. We actually have an expedition planned for September. So, you know, we're still rocking and rolling as long as, the area is available to us. And, we're still above ground kicking and screaming.
3: Are you able to disclose where this place is yet?
4: I cannot. And then one thing I'm going to do is I'm going to ask for forgiveness from not only yourself, but your audience. Is I don't keep the location secret just to be a big meanie. You know, some people say, well, you know, you're just being difficult. You know, why don't you share this? Unfortunately, what has happened with a lot of these areas of extreme high strangeness, and of course, the Sherman Ranch is probably the best known one. And once the Sherman Ranch and other places like it become public, they are absolutely inundated with wannabe researchers.
3: Right.
4: And any meaningful research is pretty much gone. Now, that's not saying I'm an elitist. I do have guest researchers come in all the time, and I could name some names that you're probably familiar with. And I always, always enjoy to have a guest researcher come. And what I tell the researchers is the experience, you know, the phenomenology, the incidents that you experience are yours, and those are yours to share with the world. The only thing that I ask that be kept inviolate is the actual location. So, you know, I do tell people, and everybody get your pens out, here it is. It's south of the Mason-Dixon line and east of Arizona. So that's where it is. So I ask people to, you know, to just give me a little forgiveness there and a little bit of grace because, I think I have a pretty good reason.
3: How did this story come your way, Trey?
4: It's an interesting, roundabout, weird kind of story. I kind of started off earning my spurs as a ghost guy. I studied under Dr. William Roll, famous parapsychologist at the University of West Georgia, and have a degree in humanistic and transpersonal psychology. So I'm kind of a ghost guy. That's where I started. And through some things, I heard about a haunted road. You know. And it was one of those haunted roads where, you know, the locals will say, don't go down there at night. Them haints will get you, you know.
3: Yeah.
4: So guess where I'm going? I'm going to the haunted road. And so I was able to hook up with, well-known Bigfoot researcher Bob Grumpy Wilson. He was on the TV show Bigfoot is Real, Killing Bigfoot, you know, pretty well-known. He's a friend of mine. And he brought along his research partner, and we decided, you know, it might be some Sasquatchy kind of stuff going on. That might be what people are talking about on the haunted road. And we went out to the haunted road, and nothing happened. Big goose egg. But Bob, who was back at base camp, it was a very dreary, you know, icky, drizzly January.

0: February evening, you know, in the mountains, in the 40s, and Bob had been drinking copious amounts of coffee back at base camp. Well, the simple law of fluid dynamics says whatever goes in has eventually got to go out.
1: That's right.
0: So Bob, you know, stepped behind the tent to take care of some biological business. And as he's standing there, he notices a bolt of lightning come down. And we all have this really hard drive to put things into a what I call a normalcy box, a normalcy bias. So he did this with this bolt of lightning, because the bolt of lightning was straight like a laser. It never had any accompanying thunder.
1: Was it stormy, was it?
0: No, it was just dreary and overcast. You know, there was no thunderstorms or anything like that. So he in his mind, he said, oh, that must have been a lightning bolt. Mama, oh my goodness. And then right after that, he notices a large circular glowing disc in the sky. And once again, his normalcy bias pops out, and he says, oh, great, the moon is coming out. Maybe this will clear off, and we'll end up having a nice weekend. Well, much to his chagrin, the moon moved from right to left horizontally. Now, you know, here in my neck of the woods, the moon doesn't do that. So that was kind of an anomaly. And then a black dot appeared in the middle of this disc. And it opened up like the iris of a camera until all you were left was a ring of fire effect like you see on an eclipse. And then it winked out. So we radioed, Bob's partner and I were about 20 miles away, and we were able to hit a ham radio repeater and radioed back to Bob and said, hey, you know, we're coming back. We didn't see anything. And he goes, yeah, wait until I tell you what happened. So once he explained, you know, and recounted his story, it's like, I forget that haunted road crap. This is where it's going on. You know, this is where it's happening. And it just so happens about half a mile from base camp, there's a large open field of about 8 acres. And I want people to imagine a very picturesque, bucolic mountain meadow. Just very beautiful, very, very, very gorgeous, very peaceful. Yeah. About 8 acres. And we thought that would be a very good place to continue our research. This area does have known Sasquatch sightings and stuff like that. So we thought, well, you know, this big open field with grass would make a really good track trap if something moved across it. We could, you know, track it. Number two, we could set up teams on the periphery of this big open field with night vision, thermal, you know, other equipment, and they could detect anything moving across it. The third reason is to the south of it is a very tall ridge with a trail on top. And during the winter months, when you have less vegetation, you can actually stand on top of this ridge and look down into the meadow. So that would give another vantage point for us to set up an observation post to see if anything is down below them, or if they could force anything down into the meadow where it could be captured on video and thermal by other teams. And fourth, and not last, is it had a big expanse of sky. So we could sit out there and do skywalk watch for UAPs. And it just so happens that this area, like a lot of these areas of high strangeness, has a geoconcentration of UAPs sightings, Bigfoot sightings, and ghost folklore.
1: Wow. And all at the same time sometimes, I bet.
0: Yeah. And, you know, kind of my old intel guy, you know, since kicked off, and I'm like, you know, you got all of these things being co-located. This is probably a cool place to research. So that's how we discovered it, and that's how we actually came to research that that specific small, you know, geographical location. And it just happens, you know, like we say here in the South, every once in a while a blind hog finds an acorn. You know, every once in a while you get it right, and it just so happens this place was dynamite.
1: Was this area, Trey, owned by anybody?
0: It is public land, and that's another reason I keep it, you know, keep it on the down low. It is public land. Anybody can access it. You know, I'm not going to say which governmental entity owns it, but it is it's public property.
1: Is it well known in that area where it is?
0: No. The general area, and I talk about this in my first book, the general area is known for high strangeness. You know, like just tons of UFO, Bigfoot sightings, ghost folklore. It's just a really kind of weird area.
1: Yeah.
0: But this specific little tight area is not well known, no.
1: You've got a group called the Anomalous Studies and Observation Group. What do they do?
0: Well, they're a group of, you know, I went in there, like I said, with a, as a go

0: this guy, and when the high strain just really started kicking off in 2016, and I'm talking crazy, bizarre stuff, I started looking at it, and I'm like, you know what? We really need to try to formulate a very cohesive group with a unique group of skill sets that can tackle, investigate, and grunt through high strangeness when it happens. So what I started doing is reaching out to people that I knew that came from backgrounds in military, special operations, law enforcement, emergency medicine, and things like that. People that were used to very high stress situations, that were used to following orders and commands and not, you know, questioning it, just, you know, executing, and people that could stay focused and stay on mission. And so, you know, we drew from those groups. So we have, you know, people with degrees in transpersonal psychology. I've got a psychotherapist on my team. We've got an ER nurse, a career paramedic, physicists. You know, we have all this, these varying specialties, not only educationally, but also career-wise.
1: Fascinating indeed. What are some of the things that happen in this area?
0: Oh, gosh. Well, we've got 10 years of stuff to go over. So, yeah, I might as well get started at the beginning. That's always a good way to initiate a story.
1: Sure.
0: In July 2016, this was kind of, you know, after we found the place, we decided we would go back in July of 2016. And our mission template at that time was to set up groups of people in groups of two around the periphery of the meadow. With their equipment, and to have a single individual walk across the top of the ridge to the south by himself. And what happened was, is Bob Wilson, once again, we used to call him Strange Stuff Bob because it always seemed to happen to him, but we were set up in the location, and he had started walking towards the ridge, and he radioed back, and he said, "Oh, I forgot a piece of gear back at base camp. Everybody stand still. I need to go retrieve it, and I will let you know when I'm up on top of the ridge." And Bob comes back on the radio about 15 or 20 minutes later, and he says, "Hey, guys, I'm at the tree across the trail, and I don't know how I got here."
1: Whoa.
0: So, you know, our normalcy bias kicks in. So our chief medic for that weekend gets on the radio, and we're thinking he was having some sort of, some sort of medical issue.
1: Like a stroke or something.
0: Right, exactly. So he, you know, stroke, or maybe he fell down and concussed himself and he doesn't remember falling, things like that. So our medic gets on the radio. And

0: and is picked up by one of our teams. The two members on this team, I'll give you a little background about them because this is important. One of them was had a degree, dual degrees in, from the Georgia Institute of Technology in physics and philosophy. Was working for General Motors at the time, working on some of their AI technology for like trains and things other than automobiles. Okay, very, it came from the U.S. Army Ranger Regiment, very, very squared away guy. Second guy has a degree in business management from the Georgia Institute of Technology, was a career firefighter in emergency services, and also had a master's degree in public administration. So these two guys are equipped with thermals and FLIR, and they see Bob, when I say FLIR, I meant thermal and night vision. They see Bob drop down into the west end of the meadow, and they pick him up on their equipment. And like, okay, well, there's Bob. You know, he just dropped down in the meadow. And as they're watching him, they see him turn into a ball of energy, like a plasma ball. This sounds crazy, but, you know, people, you just have to kind of hang out with me. Turn into a ball of energy and move about 100 meters, stop, and they quickly brought their thermals up to where this ball of energy stopped. And they saw the heat signature of a man holding a radio, i.e. Bob. So they radio over there and say, Bob, are you okay? And they're watching this heat signature, and it brings a radio up to its mouth, and it keys the radio. Says, yes, I'm fine. And they said, you know, let us come over to you. We need to talk. So during their conversation, Bob's perception of what happened, they asked me, did you just run? And he laughed. He said, no, I don't run anywhere anymore. And Bob's perception was he was just walking across the meadow normally. Their perception was he turned into a ball of energy and traveled about 100 meters in just a few seconds. And we calculated it out. The thing moved about 26 miles per hour.
1: And they really thought it was him, though, right?
0: Yeah, they thought it was him because, you know, he was at point A, the ball of energy appears, moves to point B, they quickly bring the thermals up to point B, and that's where he is. So he got from point A.
1: And he's the only object showing up at that time.
0: Correct. There's nothing else. And so from Bob's perspective, he just walked over there. From their perspective, he turned into a ball of energy. So this is where things start kind of coming apart. Is it possible that there were two realities, one where Bob just walked across a meadow as a normal person would, and number two, where he turned into a ball of energy and was witnessed, and both of these realities exist at the same place at the same time? Now you start getting into quantum stuff on a macro scale, and that's where this place really starts to shine. You know, we have another incident later on where that happened. So, you know, everybody kind of calmed down and we continued with our mission and nothing else really happened that evening. Well, the next day, Bob at breakfast comes over to us as we're sitting around the campfire and he says, hey guys, I want to show you this. Well, a little background on Bob. He comes from a background of a high backcountry, high mountain search and rescue in California. That was one of the things he did before he moved, moved east.
1: He's the real deal, right?
0: He's the real deal. I mean, he really, is a retired law enforcement guy, just a really squared away, not a flighty guy at all. And he showed us his GPS because part of his training when he was doing backcountry search and rescue is always leave your GPS on and leave a track line of where you're going so you can go back and see exactly where you traveled when you download your data.
1: Right.
0: He showed us his GPS. And it showed him making several straight line tracks, maybe 1 or 2 kilometers in length, actually being on the other side of a small river or large creek that he never crossed.
1: That was never him.
0: Well, was it? This terrain is so rugged, you can't move in a straight line either on foot or by vehicle on the ground. But how can you move in a straight line over rugged terrain in the air? He had missing time, and now he had GPS track lines on his stored on his machine that showed him doing straight line tracks over rugged terrain, which he never was at.
1: And did you find, Trey, that this was happening all the time in that area?
0: You know, it's one of those things where the phenomena evolves. You know, what happened to us? You

0: know, and some of the stuff that happened up at us in 2016 is not what's going on now. It's vastly different. And like so many cases, when Bob got home and was going to send us that GPS geographical data, his SD card was completely erased. There was nothing on it.
1: Nothing?
0: No, it completely wiped it. You know, and that's pretty common in the field. People will have, you know, equipment malfunction, SD cards wiped. We've lost two drones in that, in this area. So it's, you know, pretty common.
1: All right, we're going to take a short break, but we'll come back and talk more about the Meadow Project. This fascinates me. In just a moment on Coast to Coast AM.
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1: News. I'm Ted Lindner. The U.S. military conducted new airstrikes in Iran Wednesday. President Trump saying earlier the Pentagon was going to hit that nation hard.
2: The president's first words on it this morning were laden with expletives and ended with the message that Iran is going to get a beating.
3: We're
2: going to
3: be hitting them very hard.
1: Fox's Jackie Heinrich. The strikes coming after Iran fired a barrage of missiles at American forces in the Middle East this week. Former Chief White House Medical Advisor Dr. Anthony Fauci in the hot seat Wednesday, not answering questions on COVID and its origins before a Senate committee. Senator Ron Johnson says the probe into Fauci deserves more attention.
4: We need the federal health officials to come clean, and that's why I'm doing my investigation. You know, we've uncovered this. Legacy news media, not one news outlet has covered this as news.
1: Newly released diary entries have emerged detailing Fauci's personal reflections during the COVID pandemic. 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
7: This is a Bloomberg Money Minute. Wednesday's Wall Street tumble, prompted in part by rising market worry the Fed is set to fight inflation with interest rate hikes, is being followed today by the latest on inflation. Although the measure is for June, before the U.S.-Iran ceasefire broke and gas prices started rising again, the market's hoping for good news. Commerce Department's Personal Consumption Expenditures Price Index, or PCE, is forecast to have slipped 0.1% month-to-month and rising 3.7% year-to-year, down from the prior 4.1%. June also may have been the saving grace for U.S. economic growth in this year's second quarter. We get the first estimate of April to June GDP, with forecasters expecting right around 2% growth. Much of that would be thanks to acceleration in consumer spending, with the World Cup and lower gasoline prices pointing to a meaningful boost in June. Amazon's earlier Prime Day event also supported retail sales in the month. Andrew O'Day, Bloomberg.
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Staying mainly cloudy with intermittent showers through the rest of the night with temperatures in the low to mid 60s. Thursday starts with plenty of clouds and the chance for lingering showers. Skies stay mainly cloudy into the day, but some clearing may develop in New York's North Country and the northern Champlain Valley later in the day. Highs range from the upper 60s to mid 70s. Shower chances diminish through the afternoon, clearing out overnight into Friday morning with lows in the lower 60s. From the Channel 3 Weather Center, I'm First Alert Chief Meteorologist Jess Langlois.

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1: We'll take your calls next hour with Trey Hudson as we talk about the Meadow Project. Jump aboard and ask a question about this strange area. 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ParanormalDate.com keeps cruising along. 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
4: Whether it's physical activity, obesity, diet, smoking, low on hormones, stress, sleep disorders, or your age, can be supported by reducing inflammation and aiding the body to heal itself appropriately. 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
6: And welcome back, George Norrie, along with Trey Hudson. Trey, at what point did you have that aha moment and realize that this area was very strange and unusual?
7: Well, that would have been in 2017. That's the, if people are familiar with the Meadow Project, is the infamous box cube or portal incident. And we quickly realized that this area was something very, very, very special. And we did the same operational protocol we did in 2016 and had people around the periphery of the meadow, except this time we're moving teams of multiple people. We set up a protocol where nobody goes out alone, obviously, unless you have missing time and turn into a ball of light.
6: Right.
7: So we did the same protocol, and the ridge team, which I was on that team, we were looking down in the meadow with our thermals, and one of the team members noticed a box or cube sitting in the west end of the meadow, and he thought that it was a like a telephone exchange box, like you see on the side of the road.
6: Yeah.
7: And he was quite surprised because he'd never noticed that before, and why in the world would it be out there? You know, and he quickly dismissed it. His normalcy bias kicked in. I picked up the thermals, and I said, you know, all I see are deer. I don't see the box you're talking about. The third person, who was Bob Wilson, was with us. He brings his thermal up, and he sees two man-sized heat signatures. Now, this becomes very important later on in the evening. Probably, you know, 6 foot tall, you know, meter and a half, meter, 1.75 meters tall, maybe, you know, a half a meter wide. And as he's recording these things on his thermal, these figures get tall, short, merge into one, tall, short, tall, and then split into two and then disappear. So we were thinking to ourselves, that's awfully odd. And about that time, we get a radio call from the teams down in the field itself. And they say, we're seeing these boxes or cubes on thermal, not with naked eye, only on thermal, popping up all over the meadow. You know, but we need to go ahead and consolidate our teams.
6: But they don't see them there physically.
7: No, negative. Just only on thermal.
6: Hmm.
7: And, you know, which is interesting because a lot of times when you have paranormal things going on, it's either cold or hotter than the surrounding environment. So I thought that was very interesting. So we consolidate our teams, and we all gather just as one of these boxes was starting to fade out. And so we decided that we were going to try to vector a team into the area where one of these things was to see if there was any, you know, residual effects. We sent a team of four people into one of these areas, and they describe it as

0: going into an area unencumbered. They just walked into this area where this cube or box was. It was very dark. It was cold. And it was very quiet. It was almost like they stepped inside of a room with blackout curtains. So they stayed in there for about 90 seconds. They turned around, came out, and as they were coming out the same route they went in, they started encountering brambles and briars and things like that. What's really odd is as they were being recorded on thermal, they walk into where this thing was, and when they reach the edge of it, their thermal signatures completely disappear, like they don't exist anymore, the team members. And we've tried to recreate this during the day, and we're not able to.
1: And what are you thinking at this point, Trey? What's going on?
0: Well, I thought we had something very, very interesting and special here. And what I was thinking is that this, once again, this was one of those places where you had two realities existing at the same time. One reality where it was just the normal field in the forest, and another reality where inside of the boundaries of this box or cube, the world was a little bit different. It was a little bit darker, a little bit colder, and didn't have the brambles and briars that are there normally. So once again, you had this like kind of two locations, two realities existing at the same time. And where it gets really sad is of the four people that went into that box, only two are still alive.
1: What happened to them, the other ones?
0: Well, you know, I'm not saying correlation is causality. You know, I can't say that. But one of the guys that went in there, Tim, died in July of 2021. And he died of what we believe was a pulmonary embolism. And it was during COVID, so we never, you know, got to really go to his funeral or talk to his family. And then in March 9th of 2024, Bob Wilson, his prostate cancer had come back with a vengeance.
1: Oh, geez.
0: And he died in March. So, but the interesting thing is people that have, you know, encountered this thing have other health effects. Like one person has nasal cancer, another person has a skin disease that you only see on infants. But yet
1: and they were fine prior to?
0: Yeah, they were fine. You know, Bob's cancer had been in remission for years. You know, he was fit as a fiddle. Tim had no issues, you know. Weight power lifter, just all hale and healthy. It's just a really, really strange thing. And as they were filming them coming out of the box, this is where the two figures come in again. The thermal operator pans to the right and she says, "Who or what are those?" Because in a small group of trees, probably about 60 meters away, there's two figures watching us.
1: How big?
0: Well, probably about 4 feet. That did not correspond to any known team members. And our protocols is you do not leave your assigned area unless you get a permission from the person who's in charge of that operation in the field. So it did not correspond with any team members.
1: Well, and if these were Sasquatches, they'd be much bigger than four
0: feet.
1: They'd
0: be much bigger. Well, you know, here's the thing is, are we encountering something coming in or out of these quote-unquote portals or cubes, and we just happen to capture them on thermal as they were doing whatever it is they do in the field? And the really cool thing is we have all this on video. You know, this isn't, you know, anecdotal. We actually captured the video of the team disappearing as they go into this thing, and captured on thermal video the figures in the wood line.
1: And these figures are clearly walking around?
0: Well, they're kind of behind like a little copse of trees. You know, like a little clump of trees, and you can see them kind of hanging around, kind of checking us out. So it's so that was probably, you know, you said, when did I realize that was a really special place? Yeah, that was it. That was one of those aha moments. So we decided to do something a little bit different in 2019. Is we tried the Estes method,
1: which What's
0: is
1: that?
0: You know. That is a method where you take a ghost box, you know, bringing in other tools from other disciplines. Take a ghost box, you put earbuds into a person's ears, put earmuffs over that, blindfold them so they can't see or hear what's going on. Their instructions are you repeat only what you hear coming through the ghost box. So if you hear the word kumquat, you just repeat kumquat, however crazy it is. And then you have a person called an interrogator that will ask questions.

0: And we use this method, and everybody that has seen the video of that SD session believes that we were actually in contact with something else, an NHI, a non-human intelligence. And what's odd about that particular SD session is when we started questioning the NHI about the phenomenology of the cubes or boxes, we started talking about electromagnetism, plasma energy, things like that. Mm-hmm. It became very agitated, very angry with us.
1: Really?
0: Yeah, so it's almost like we were, you know, maybe sticking our toe into something we weren't supposed to.
1: What have you concluded at this point, Trey? What have you concluded about this area?
0: What I've concluded is based on at that time, I believe that we were dealing with some sort of incorporate NHI that had something to do with the boxes or the cubes. Now, the relationship wasn't clear. As it's evolved, and I've done other work with, you know, people like Stephen Leah from Hidden Worlds Quantum Imagery and other folks, is it appears that there's actually a very thin membrane between a reality where these things are around us at all times and our reality where we can't perceive them. And every once in a while, their presence will bleed into our reality and we can detect and or interact with them, you know, if they choose to. Now, that's a little creepy. You know, some people don't like that. You know, that we're always being watched, you know, and we're always surrounded. But that's kind of where the data and the experiences have driven, you know, my beliefs.
1: Does any of this scare you, Trey?
0: Scare me? No, not scare me. One thing I tell people, if you get into this business, you need to have a belief system. Now, you know, I'm not going to tell people what their belief system should be. That's up to them. But they need to be grounded in something. So I fall back on my belief system, you know, when things get weird. Now, am I going to say I haven't been startled and felt uncomfortable? Absolutely. But as far as actually frightened, no, not so much.
1: Does your team generally all agree with each other on what this might be?
0: Yeah, you know, we do, more or less. You know, people come from different backgrounds. And, you know, we have a lot of very interesting campfire discussions, as you can imagine. And, you know, pretty much we're in agreement that we are dealing with something unexplainable, something that does not exist in our reality as we know it, and something that some at times chooses to interact with us in various ways. You know, and the way they interact with us is, you know, runs the gambit, you know, from you know, interacting with us during the Estes session to like dream speak, you know, people having very weird dreams or visions, people being touched. You know, we have people physically being touched. So it's an evolving relationship and rapport between us and this NHI.
1: How do you know where the location ends?
0: Good question.
1: How does it stop?
0: It really doesn't. This area is, you know, like I said, very, very strange. And we have also done investigations like as far as 7 miles away from the meadow and had very strange phenomena. Now, the question is now that we've kind of raised our hand and let the phenomena know that we're here, in their particular realm or existence, time and space and distance are irrelative. It doesn't matter. You know, you could be standing 1,000 miles away from it, and in their perspective, you're standing right next to them because time and space doesn't matter.
1: Right.
0: So what we've found is people have had the hitchhiker effect. Is one of our team members was being plagued by orbs coming into her bedroom. And this is a professional person. She's a registered nurse. Orbs coming into her bedroom and interacting with her, and we were able to take our psychotherapist and do some hypnotic regression. And during hypnotic regression, it came out that she remembers the orbs coming into her room, something grabbing her feet, and an old woman standing next to her bedside trying to grab her. And she actually woke up with bruises on her body.
1: Like the old hag syndrome.
0: Absolutely. You hit it right on the head, George. It is the archetype of the old hag or witch, which is, you know, so prevalent, you know, throughout not only our culture, but, you know, going back, you know, into prehistory, that archetype.

0: And so the phenomena, you know, what we started off with in 2016 and 2017, now here we are in, you know, 2025, 2026, 2024, it's much, much different. It's interestingly enough, in 40 meters from where I'm sitting right here speaking to you in 2024, I encountered a set of canine tracks, 6 inches in diameter, and the track line was bipedal. Now, that goes back similar to the incident that John Axelrod had when he was with NIDS, with Bigelow, doing the research for the DIA at Skinwalker Ranch, and he went back to suburban Virginia. His family saw canines in the backyard, Marley Woods, once again, upright canines. So the phenomena, you know, once you stick your hand out and say howdy to it, it knows where you are. And we've had other team members have just crazy, bizarre experiences, you know, away from the meadow. So, you know, once you come to this place and interact with it, whether you like it or not, it will always be a part of you.
1: Did you ever sleep out that way?
0: Yeah, we camp, right there, like I said, within half a mile of it.
1: Did people have any strange dreams?
0: Oh, yes. Absolutely. One incident we had, one of our team members, who's a U.S. Air Force Academy graduate, special operations guy, kept having two words pop into his mind. And this was after we had done a CE5 session out at the meadow, which nothing happened at the CE5 session. But later that night, he kept having the words Nox Magbee, NOXMAGBEE, just pop into his mind like at 0430. And then, you know, 0600, it popped into his mind again. And he told me the next morning, he goes, Trey, what does these words mean? He goes, they came out of nowhere. I said, well, you know, I don't know, Tony, but I'll check it out. So I, did some research, and I found out the word Nox, phonetically spelled N-O-X, is the Roman goddess of the night, which was derived from Nyx, which was the Greek goddess of the night. Magbee, phonetically spelled M-A-G-B-E-E, was a little bit more difficult. So I started pouring through old texts, and I found the word magba in the old English poem Beowulf. And magba means kindred or spirits. In old English was spoken at a time when the Romans had just ceased to occupy Britain. So the two words are contemporaneous. So you put them together, Nox Magbee, you have children of the night goddess. So now remember, we had done a CE5 protocol the evening before. So what are small like children with big heads and coming to your rooms at night, your bedrooms?
1: We're going to come back in a moment with you, Trey, and take phone calls on this very strange story right here on Coast to Coast AM.
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13: From ABC News, I'm Dave Packer. The war with Iran appears to be expanding, the U.S. making good Wednesday night on President Trump's vow to retaliate after Iran launched attacks on U.S. bases Tuesday. And now an American tanker has been struck by a drone in Egypt. ABC's Mary Bruce reports a majority of Americans are not behind this war.
14: A new Quinnipiac poll shows 66% of voters say the war with Iran has not been worth fighting. Trump says he's still hoping to strike a deal with Iran. One person who's not optimistic, Israeli Prime Minister Benjamin Netanyahu, who met with Trump at the White House yesterday and spoke with ABC's Lindsay Davis.
15: Well, I don't know if it's unlikely, but I'm skeptical about Iran's mode of operandus, the method of operating.
13: Kevin Warsh, the Fed chair, and the Federal Reserve voted to hold interest rates steady on Wednesday. President Trump telling reporters inside the White House Wednesday that while it's not the decision he would have wanted.
16: Kevin's got a board. He's fantastic. He's a brilliant guy, smart. I know he'd love to see lower interest rates, but he's got a board, and it's a political board, and they want to keep rates up.
13: Dr. Anthony Fauci refused to answer questions from a Senate committee Wednesday looking into the origins of COVID-19, accusing Republican Senator Rand Paul of having an unhinged obsession with him. Paul asking about the NIH funding of a lab in China.
17: Many people believe this came from the lab. Do you think that the risks really are worth the benefits for gain-of-function research?
18: On the advice of counsel, I respectfully declined to answer based upon my rights under the Fifth Amendment to the Constitution.
13: He pleaded the Fifth dozens of times. Millions of seniors could soon be paying more for their prescription drug coverage. The Trump administration ending a Biden-era federal subsidy program at the end of the year that's helped keep drug premiums low for Americans on Medicare Part D coverage. 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
13: According to court documents, Seattle police say bullets recovered from two bystanders killed in Sunday's shootout do not appear to have come from the gun that a 15-year-old is charged with firing. Instead, the documents reveal that the shell casings from the scene indicate that four weapons were fired during the shootout, according to police. President Trump announced a $22 billion renovation.

0: Station of Washington Dulles International Airport, including the removal of the people movers that are original to the airport. Some travelers, like Meredith Neely, are supportive.
1: Personally, I fly through this airport at least 20 times a year, so I see the ups and downs of everything. There's definitely some spots that could use a little TLC, but for the most part, I mean, it functions, but it could definitely look a little bit nicer.
0: Neely says as long as prices don't go up. Microsoft posted strong quarterly earnings, beating expectations thanks to growth in its cloud computing platform and an increase in paid artificial intelligence users. Microsoft cloud revenue rose 27% year over year, driven by demand for Azure and AI services. K-pop powerhouse BTS says they won't submit for the 2027 Grammy Awards.
2: Smooth like butter, like criminal undercover.
0: It's an apparent protest over the Recording Academy's decision to launch a new Best Asian Pop Music category. BTS says they want their music to be heard for what it is rather than be divided by region or language. Dave Packer, ABC News.
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7: Staying mainly cloudy with intermittent showers through the rest of the night with temperatures in the low to mid-60s. Thursday starts with plenty of clouds and the chance for lingering showers. Skies stay mainly cloudy into the day, but some clearing may develop in New York's North Country and the northern Champlain Valley later in the day. Highs range from the upper 60s to mid-70s. Shower chances diminish through the afternoon, clearing out overnight into Friday morning with lows in the lower 60s. From the Channel 3 Weather Center, I'm First Alert Chief Meteorologist Jess Langlois.

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1: 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Strange.

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0: And welcome back, George Norrie, along with Trey Hudson. Trey, if somebody were to stumble into the meadow, would they sense anything unusual?
7: You know, sometimes when you're there, it's very peaceful, very calm. You know, like I said before, very bucolic. You know, somewhere you'd want to picnic with your family. Other times you go in, there's just kind of a sense of unease, like something isn't right. So you run the gambit. You know, it's kind of a, you know, kind of a roll of the dice whether you're going to go there and have absolutely nothing happen or something extraordinary. We've gone on expeditions, you know, and spent several days out there, and you know, absolutely nothing of interest happened. And then just about the time when you've given up, something really bizarre happens. So it's it kind of runs the gambit.
0: Do you think anything might have happened there during the Civil War or a Native American burial ground or anything like that?
7: Yeah, that's a good question. That area, in my research, as far as I know, does not have any Civil War type activity. Like I said, it's pretty mountainous, so it's not really somewhere you'd move troops, you know, or artillery through. Not really a place for a battle. But it's interesting you mentioned Native American. To my knowledge, there are no Native American burial grounds, but that area has a very rich history of very, very bad mythological characters in the Native American belief system. One is something called the Spear-Fingered Witch.
0: Jeez.
7: And this is a Cherokee legend, and she would go and steal children and people out of their beds and slit their abdomens open with her obsidian spear-tipped finger and eat their livers and sing while she did this. And the other mythological character is something called the Raven Mocker, which kind of reminds me of the Skinwalker out west. So, you know, both very negative, negative archetypes. What's interesting is when we did the hypnotic regression with our one member who was having the almost abduction-type phenomena, the archetype that she encountered was the old crone or witch. You know, that came out during her regression. So, you know, that's, you know, Native American folklore and apparently Native American imagery is still very, very

0: very, very prevalent there.
1: It's indigenous to that area?
0: Yes.
1: Well, that'll tell you something. That's weird. Has science come out there at all, do you know?
0: Not to my knowledge. Yeah, I mean, as far as we bring Geiger counters and, you know, as much equipment as we can out there. Now, the thing is, it's remote, like extremely remote. I had a film crew out there in 2024, and they joked that, you know, they didn't have cell signals for miles and miles and miles. And the meadow is actually in a remote location, and you have to pack all of your gear and equipment out there on your back while going over rugged terrain. So it's, you know, it's hard to get equipment out there. I would like to get something like, you know, UAP DAP and some of the other stuff, but unfortunately, a lot of that stuff relies on a cell signal to forward the data, which we have no cell signal. And number two, being public land, we can't leave it out there. You know, it would potentially be stolen. So, you know, that kind of limits us on what we do. But, you know, we're going to continue trying to work with what we have.
1: How close does civilization live to it?
0: No, not close at all. Miles and miles and miles, many miles away. It's basically, to get to this place, it's a mile upon mile of driving on gravel and dirt roads. It's very, very remote.
1: Let's take some calls for you. Bill, truck driving in Oregon to start. Go ahead, Bill.
2: Yeah, hey, great show, George. And
1: thank you, Bill.
2: Thank you. And I just have one question for the guest. You know, these experiencers that you've been monitoring, I don't really know how long you monitor them afterwards, but it sounds like, you know, you really keep in touch with them at least. Have any of them ever reported seeing, or maybe they thought they saw, a doppelganger?
0: Hi, Bill. Not to my knowledge. Nobody's mentioned a doppelganger. You know, some of them have just had these strange experiences at home and hitchhikers, but no doppelgangers that I'm aware of.
1: But what about that witch again, Trey?
0: Now, that witch, you know, she was like a witch, you know. Now, she wasn't doppelganging anybody that we knew. Now, we did have a strange case with a, this is bizarre, is after our cube experience, when we came back to base camp, we had a businesswoman waiting for us at 10 p.m. or about 10:30 p.m. in the middle of nowhere in the winter in the forest.
1: And a human?
0: Yes, as far as we know. And she was wearing loafers, slacks, a blouse, and a blazer. And she started questioning us about our activities that night. And it seemed very odd. Now, she gave us her name, and it turns out that was a real person. And she did get in contact with me later on, and she said she just saw like a Bigfoot sticker or something on one of our trucks as she just happened to be driving through the forest in the middle of nowhere and wanted to tell us about her experiences with something that she called monkey bears, which were some type of Bigfoot-type creature. Now, you know, for years, I wondered if she was a real person. She did contact me. She says she was a real person, that it really was her out there. But, you know, you have to wonder because it was just such a strange occurrence.
1: Next up, Cornelius is with us in Louisiana. Welcome to the show, Corny. Go ahead.
3: Hey there, George and Trey. Boy, I tell you, George, you've got the best show. I wish, I miss our friend Barry so much. But look, Trey, I was just telling Tommy, and George knows this, we have a whole lot of haunts and stuff down here in Louisiana, especially New Orleans and stuff like that. And I know you're up there in the meadows, wherever you're at. You got to keep it secret so nobody else will be up there. But supposedly at the Hotel Hilton, it's over 100 years old. General Patton's supposed to haunt it. And we've got these mansions and stuff down here with it. Slave and slave owners supposedly haunt these areas and stuff. And I just wondered too, you won't say one way or another, and George knows this in the audience, I believe in the Bible, and I think a lot of these things are demonic. And so I use Jesus Christ because I've had an encounter with something that tried to attack me. And I know you were saying the hitchhiker effect with these people who go home and orbs or witches or whatever may be

0: following them. So have you ever looked at the Bible for protection, like the Psalm 91 prayer protection, the Lord's Prayer? And I read, like, today's the 29th, so I read Proverbs. So have you ever used the Bible for protection? God bless you, George, and God bless America.
1: Yeah, thanks, Cornelius. Yes, yeah. Like I said earlier, I recommend that everybody that is in this business seriously have a belief system that they can call on for grounding and protection. I have a personal belief system. I don't disclose that because it's, you know, it's private, and I don't want to get into a you know, a belief system, you know, argument. But yeah, people do draw on their belief systems for a protection, and be you know, solid grounding when they encounter something extremely unusual.
2: Trey, what would it take for you to release the names of this place, locations?
1: You know, I'll tell you what, George. It would be everybody that knows the location has signed a non-disclosure agreement, and you would recognize, like I said, some of the names that have signed non-disclosure statements.
2: Mm-hmm.
1: And that's pretty much that's pretty much my line in the sand. Now, if the location for some reason is outed in a big way, and I come from an intelligence background, you know, in the military and in the government, and I'm not able to do management of that disclosure, then, you know, maybe I would do a light disclosure. But it's been my policy to neither confirm nor deny, you know, whether or not anybody figures out where it is. And that policy has worked pretty well. And I know it not only to myself, but my team. And I mentioned that Bob died in March 2024. His dying wish was to have his ashes scattered at the meadow. So we took his urn, which was a simple black cube, to the meadow and spread his remains. So wow. It's sacred. It's sacred to us. It's very special. And I'm doing my best to my team. I owe it to myself and my team to keep that area as special, as sacred, and as inviolate as possible.
2: How often are you out there?
1: We were going out there about twice a year. Here lately, kind of post-COVID, we've kind of calmed down on that. We were not able to go out any in 2025. 2024 was when we made our film. And here in 2026, we're going back in September. So usually it's about once a year. You know, we might have a time when we don't go for a year. We found that if you oversaturate it with visitations, you don't really get the responses sometimes that you would like. So we try to spread it out. And of course, you know, people are busy. It's kind of like herding cats, getting everybody out there on a single week.
2: Let's go to Joe in Monterey, California. Hello, Joseph.
3: Thank you for taking my call, George.
2: You're welcome, Joe.
3: Okay. Trey, I know you were using hypnosis to go into a deeper state, but there's a better way of contacting the other side, is what psychics do. The frequency is 7.5, and that's where the alpha and the theta states merge. They become one. They overlap there. It's not hypnosis, it's a trance state, and they may be able to see what's going on there. The problem is the old adage when people say, when you look into the abyss looks back at you. What happens is that they will be conscious of you being conscious of them, and then there may be more interaction, although I don't suggest this is an easy thing to do, or even safe. Thank you, George, for taking my call.
2: Your thoughts, yeah. Trey?
1: Go ahead. Thanks, Joe. Yeah, you're spot on. Quite a few of our members are trained remote viewers, trained in coordinate remote viewing. Our psychotherapist is actually an alumni of the Monroe Institute, so we're very familiar with that. And once the phenomena notices you noticing it, it notices you, absolutely. But, you know, we're trying to push the boundaries of that as far as we can safely. We've actually started incorporating the use of a God helmet in our research to further reach out there to the NHI

0: she kept having a feeling when she was out there on top of the ridge with one of my senior researchers, Daryl Neese, that something was creeping around watching them. Okay? So she had this like feeling, and she wanted to come back with the larger group. So she came back with the larger group, and we went back for the evening, and she had a dream of spirals that were regular spirals and squared off spirals. And she came to me the next morning because she actually came out with her husband. She knew nothing about the Meadow Project. And she said, does this mean anything? And I said, have you ever heard of the Meadow Project or done any? No, not at all. Spirals, as we know, are often seen in pectoglyphs or pictographs or pectoglyphs that indicate areas where doorways exist. Or portals. You see it a lot out west, and it's also in Central America, where a spiral is a symbol used by the shamans to indicate a place where there's a gateway or a doorway. Number two, it was interesting that she had visions of squared off spirals, which represented our box or cube portal, which was squared off and was in fact a gateway to another slightly altered reality. The next night, we were out there, and we were doing our after-action review, and one of my thermal operators, Lee, said, hey, Trey, you know, one of the things I saw was a large bear, a large hog or bear on thermal. And I said, Lee, did you record it? And he goes, no, because, you know, we were discussing wildlife, and I assumed that it was a bear or a hog. Once again, our normalcy bias comes in. And I said, Lee, what did Christy talk about the night before that she had a feeling? And he goes, something slinking around and crawling? I said, absolutely. What animal would crawl across an open space surrounded by 12 human beings? I said, what was recorded or reported at Skinwalker Ranch with the NIDS team coming out of a portal? And he goes, a creature came out of a portal at Skinwalker Ranch when NIDS was there? And I said, yes. And perhaps we're having the same. So she actually had a premonition of what was going to happen the next day. That's not uncommon.
1: I would assume that there are portals all over this place, Trey. What do you think?
0: Yes. Yes. I think there are, you know, in our experiences, we have these anomalies, cube-shaped anomalies, pop up everywhere. When we were filming with the other film crew in 2024, we captured something slinking along the ground on our thermals and were able to record it. I sent that that footage off to an independent analyst who uses Seth Feinstein, did some quantum imagery analysis, and he came back because this was a blind analysis, and he said, Trey, why do I see a vertical structure just to the right of this creature that you filmed? And I came back and I said, Seth, that was where the original box or cube was, and you're picking it up using your quantum imagery analysis. So what I believe is these cubes or portals are there all the time, and things come and go out of them. It's just that it exists in a reality that we can't quite perceive. So that you know, that adds to a whole different area of you know, study. Which we plan to you know, take some differential time meters and other stuff out there, you know, here in the future, in just a few months, and see what we can come up with that.
1: In addition to your book, The Meadow Project, you have a documentary out, don't you?
0: I do. It's just got dropped on Amazon Prime, and the title's not very imaginative. The title is The Meadow Project, and in it, people will see you know, see the portal video. They'll see some of these phenomena. They'll see the slinker, the creature that I just talked about crawling along the ground. They'll also hear interviews with the people that actually experienced that. And that's one thing that makes this area unique, is it's not a one-off with one person. It's a multitude of experiencers experiencing things over the past 10 years. And one thing that I'm very proud to do is it's not only the quality of the experiences, but it's the quality of the experiencers. I talked about the background of a lot of these people. So, you know, I'm really proud that, you know, this documentary came out and people get to live, you know, live these experiences with us, because it's not our experiences. It kind of belongs to the whole world.
1: We're going to come back in a moment.

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1: News. I'm Chris DeMeo. Former White House Chief Medical Advisor Dr. Anthony Fauci not answering questions on COVID before a Senate committee Wednesday. Senator Ron Johnson says a probe into Fauci deserves more attention.
2: We need the federal health officials to come clean, and that's why I'm doing my investigation. You know, we've uncovered this. Legacy news media, not one news outlet has covered this as news.
1: Newly released diary entries have emerged from Fauci's government computer detailing his personal reflections. A 7-month-old infant girl is dead after being left inside a hot car for more than 2 hours in Utah. Police in Vernal say her father had forgotten that he left her there.
3: Investigators determined that the temperature inside the vehicle was between 131 and 151 degrees.
1: Fox 13's Julius Sander. Jordanian air defenses have shot down 5 missiles launched from Iran. 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
8: This is a Bloomberg Money Minute. Business at the number one coffee house chain is percolating as Starbucks raises its full-year earnings forecast. The company says results easily topped forecasts last quarter as its efforts at winning back customers pays off, with patrons in a hurry enjoying a speedier process picking up orders, diners choosing to linger enjoying a more pleasant cafe experience, and everyone benefiting from a beefed-up menu. Chipotle Mexican Grill is getting some of its sizzle back. Efforts such as bringing back its honey chicken and overhauling its rewards program are prompting the chain to hike its full-year forecast for both earnings and comparable sales. Chipotle says it is making inroads with diners who had complained that its meals were too expensive and service was subpar. Carvana is tapping the brakes on expectations. The big used car seller is warning that earnings may fall short of Wall Street forecast as its rapid growth slowed and per-car profit slipped in the most recent quarter. Andrew O'Day, Bloomberg Radio.
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1: Staying mainly cloudy with intermittent showers through the rest of the night with temperatures in the low to mid-60s. Thursday starts with plenty of clouds and the chance for lingering showers. Skies stay mainly cloudy into the day, but some clearing may develop in New York's North Country and the northern Champlain Valley later in the day. Highs range from the upper 60s to mid-70s. Shower chances diminish through the afternoon, clearing out overnight into Friday morning with lows in the lower 60s. From the Channel 3 Weather Center, I'm First Alert Chief Meteorologist Jess Langlois.

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1: And we'll be back in a moment with Trey Hudson as we talk about the Meadow Project explorations into the South Skinwalker Ranch. Fascinating story. On our next Coast to Coast program, Beatty Carmichael joins us to talk about spirits and demons. 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
8: And welcome back, George Norrie, along with Trey Hudson. Trey, how similar would you call the Meadow Project to the Skinwalker Ranch in Utah?
9: Very similar, very similar. Actually, some of the people that have done extensive research on the Skinwalker or Sherman Ranch say it compares very favorably. It's, you know, the same type of phenomena, you know, UAPs, disembodied voices, you know, shadow figures, creeping figures, you know, the whole gambit. You know, it's very, very similar.
8: Why do you think it's relegated to a certain area?
9: You know, that is an excellent question. And, you know, I can only guess. You know, anybody in this field that says they have the answers, either they're lying or they're a fool, because nobody has the answers. You know, some people think they do, but, you know, nobody has the definitive answer on this. Is it could be that there are certain areas because of unique geological or geographical attributes make it easier for, and I hate to sound all wooey, but the veil or the, you know, the membrane that separates realities to become a little thinner. And what I believe these NHI are doing is they have an agenda that is probably so strange and so bizarre that we cannot comprehend it. It would be like the ants trying to comprehend men building a road. You know, it's just outside of, you know, our understanding.
8: Right.
9: And for whatever reason, the detritus of their activities bleed into our reality. And kind of like some workmen working on a sidewalk with a little gabby, obnoxious kid standing there, the workmen have three choices they can do. as the kid is standing there. They can ignore the kid completely.

0: completely, they can scare the kid away, or they might take pity on the kid and interact with it. And we're the kid interacting with the workmen, which are the NHI. And sometimes they will interact with us. But I think most of the time they're going about their own agenda, which there's no way we can understand. And every once in a while, their efforts and actions bleed over into our reality. And, you know, it could be there's theories about, you know, quartz in the ground. There's a lot of quartz in this area. You know, there's theories about subterranean passages, you know, make it easier for this phenomena. Or it could be something that is actually extra dimensional about these areas that we can't comprehend, that makes them a, you know, a doorway or a gateway of such.
1: Is there anything out there that scares you?
0: You know, a really badly cooked steak. No, I'm kidding. No, not really. You know, I'm just one of those guys. I was in Afghanistan for a while and, you know, had to deal with all of that. So it does, you know, not a lot of things scare me. Some things unnerve me. That's fair enough. Some things make me nervous. Some things make me cautious. But scared probably isn't the word. I mean, I have had instances where, you know, it's like, yeah, you know, I just think we need to leave this spot. You know, I think it would be wise for everybody just to, you know, head back to base camp. But what we have found in our research is base camp oftentimes is just as weird as the meadow. You know, we've had amazing phenomena going back at base camp too.
1: Did you coin the phrase the Meadow Project?
0: Yes. Yeah, I called it the Meadow, and our 10-year effort to research this location is the Meadow Project.
1: Let's go to final calls. Let's go to Adam in Mississippi to get us started. Adam, go ahead.
2: Hey, George. Hey, Trey. My question is, do we know more about the meadows and places like it, and why not the dark side of the moon?
0: Thanks, Adam. You know, that's a good question. One thing is the meadow and other areas like it, you know, and I can name several, like at Marley Woods, the Meadow, you know, Skinwalker Ranch, et cetera, is we can access those places. We can access those places with human beings. We can place our equipment there. We can, you know, spend time there. Dark side of the moon's a little bit, you know, a little bit harder to get to and place instrumentation in person, you know, people there to deal with the experiences.
1: Let's go to Gene in California, west of the Rockies. Hello, Gene.
3: Hello. Hello. Yes, it's George and Trey. Thank you for taking my call.
1: Sure.
3: Yeah, you were talking about the people that got increased cancer from after being there, and I just wondered. It sounds like with what I saw on the show Skinwalker Ranch when Travis got that thing on his head and thing, and he discovered that there were radiation levels, increased radiation levels, and I wondered if that could be radiation to do with that increased cancer with what people got. So did you try any testing or anything like that?
0: Yes, that's very astute. Yeah, you're absolutely right. Now, strangely enough, I don't have time to watch a Skinwalker Ranch show, so I don't really know what goes on during it. But, you know, one thing that we have encountered there are increased spikes of radiation. And we're talking about the baseline is about 0.06 microsieverts per hour. We've seen spikes up to 0.66 microsieverts per hour. Usually those are not a problem. But what's really weird is I personally had a case of extreme disorientation. I'm talking about, like, you know, ending up in a David Pilates book kind of disorientation.
1: Right.
0: And we had a corresponding radiation spike of 0.33 microsieverts per hour. So, yeah, we do have strange radiation spikes. So, you know, radiation, you know, is a possibility. You know, people have been suffering from, non-ionizing radiation sickness of being exposed to a microwave energy, you know, at some of these places. So, yeah, that's a very good question. And absolutely, we've encountered radiation.
1: Trey, has this become your career?
0: Yeah, that's a good one, George. I retired after 34 years in the government. And what I tell people is that was my job, lowercase J-O-B. This is my vocation. This is what I love to do. You know, like a lot of folks out there, our team is self-funded, you know, so there's a lot of passion in what we do because we see ourselves as explorers. And as explorers, we go into these undiscovered countries and we tell the world about our journeys. And that's what drives us to go out there.

0: here, you know, each time we lace up our boots and head to the meadow.
1: Let's go to John in Canada. Welcome to the show. Hi, John.
2: How you doing, George?
1: Okay, buddy. Thank you.
2: Yeah, I used to work up in the oil patch in deep north in Alberta, and to get cell phone service, I used a device called a Yagi, and it's a cell phone booster, and it you can get service anywhere.
1: Do you know that Trey?
0: Yeah, we've actually tried that. You know, we've tried different antenna configurations. We've tried antenna boosters, and we're in like an RF radio frequency sync. And the only communications we have with the outside world is there's a high altitude repeater on a mountain very close to there that's about probably 30 or 40 miles away that we can use our ham radios with a long enough antenna, and we can hit that repeater and call for help with it we need. But you know, unfortunately, when you get into this area, you're pretty much on your own. And that's what I tell people is you need to be self-reliant. You know, have your own water, your own equipment, have your own medical supplies. You know, like I said, we have a medical officer, a paramedic on board. We have trauma kits with us, AEDs. You know, so we're kind of out there on our own if anything happens.
1: Text and tweets. Tom, you got another one for Trey?
3: I sure do. Trey Sherman in Canada would like to know the single strangest thing that has happened to you this year.
0: Oh, this year. This year's been pretty calm so far. It's not over yet. You know, we're going out to the meadow in September. You know, probably the strangest thing that's happened to me in general here, to me personally, would be the strange bipedal canine tracks in my backyard behind my house. Now, I haven't really told my wife about that, or she'd freak out when she walked the dog. But that's probably the strangest thing that's happened to me, you know, personally.
1: Did you ever feel that your safety was at risk out there at the meadows?
0: Yeah, you know, it's sometimes, but you know, it's not from the phenomena. Is this area has a very dark history. Is in this publicly accessible area, and in my book I call it the Blackwater Nature Preserve. That's, you know, kind of a cover name. And you know, in this area, people dump bodies. You know, they find bodies all the time. You know, hunters will find a skull, things like that, from bodies that have been dumped there. There was a cult murder a few years ago where a cult group was squatting in there and murdered somebody. So, you know, this is in the South, and we are, you know, in this area, we can, you know, go around legally armed. And that's one thing I tell my team is, you know, make sure you have your weapon with you in your vehicle, or if you're out of your vehicle, and not so much for anything either, you know, animal-wise or phenomena-wise that may happen to you, but the two-legged varieties, because we do have squatters there. You know, we've actually come into base camp, and there'll be, like, squatters there. You know, you just never know, you know, what these people are going to do. So that's probably, you know, probably the human beings have really, you know, made me the most anxious. I'm not going to say fearful, the most anxious, but not so much the phenomena.
1: Do you get reports of missing people in this area?
0: You know, it's funny, as I wrote the government entity that controls this, you know, be it federal, state, or local, and like a lot of things, they stonewalled me. You know, I just don't get a response.
1: Why do you think that is?
0: I think they do not want to broadcast the fact that there are people that go into these woods and never come out. I think people would find that unnerving. I think, you know, there's been a lot of research in publicly owned areas of forest where people go in and never come out. And those researchers, some of those researchers are very well known, have likewise been stonewalled by the agencies that are the gatekeepers of that information. So I think a lot of them are scared of what they don't know, you know, how these people disappeared. And, you know, they hide behind, you know, layers of bureaucracy. I was a bureaucrat for many years. There's ways to stonewall that information getting out. And I think they're more than happy to do that, to keep us from researching it.
1: You mentioned our friend David Politis. Might he be aware of this area?
0: David and I spoke many years ago about the area, and we have not been in contact since. One thing I would love to talk to him about is my experience of extreme disorientation and the resultant radiation spike. It was

0: You know, I think it was significant. I had a researcher, you know, one of my best researchers named Kristen Payton. She was with me, and she actually thought I was having a medical episode. You know, I was so disoriented. Now, you know, I'm a big game hunted, you know, in North America, hunted big game in Africa. I'm an Eagle Scout, former Army intelligence officer. I've earned the Boy Scouts award, 50-miler award, 3 times. Very comfortable in the woods, very comfortable in the outdoors. And George, I did not know where I was in a place I'd been to probably 50 times.
1: Were you disoriented?
0: Yes, extremely, extremely. Like,
1: that's a frightening feeling, isn't it?
0: Yeah. I mean, and you know, like I said, our protocol is nobody goes out alone. And if I had not had that protocol in place for our team and had Kristen with me and radio communications back to base camp, David Pilates could have ended up writing about me.
1: He and I would be talking about you on this program.
0: That's right. That Hudson guy. Where did he go? What's his story? Yeah.
1: People want your book. Where do they get it?
0: They have 2 books, The Meadow Project and Return to the Meadow. They are on Amazon.com. The easiest way to do is just to look in the search block, type in Trey Hudson, and the books will pop up. They are on paperbacks, audiobooks, and ebooks. So whatever format you want to read it, it's there. I think the ebook happens to be an extraordinary value, so I would love for people to read it. We touched about 5% of the strange stuff that's going on out there this evening, and in the book there is a ton more of ton of stuff that I think people will be intrigued with.
1: If somebody finds their way in this area, what do you recommend they do?
0: I recommend they just sort of go with the flow. You know, whatever happens, happens, and don't fight it. You know, this area is not unknown to people moving through it. You know, it's a public, you know, forested area, so people move through it. I don't hear of a whole lot of strange experiences happening as I try to monitor, you know, what people are saying, you know, in the various social media and stuff about this area. You know, people have moved through it, you know, many, many times and not had any experiences. Some people move through it and have kind of a weird experience. I think what happens is if you really go in there with the intent of, you know, not expecting, but, you know, being open to the experience and spend the hours out there stationary, you know, you'll have experience. But I think people passing through it, probably not so much.
1: All right, my friend Trey, keep in touch with us. Let us know if anything happens out that way, all right?
0: I will, and thank you for having me on the show, and I appreciate all of your listeners for taking time out of their lives to listen to my story.
1: 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We'll see you on our next edition. Until then, be safe, everyone.

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6: From ABC News. Sherry Preston. President Trump promising retaliation.
7: We're going to hit him very hard.
6: After recent attacks by Iran broke the pause in fighting. CENTCOM now says it has wrapped up what it calls a heavy wave of strikes, hitting dozens of Iranian targets. More from ABC's Mary Bruce.
8: President Trump had hoped a brief pause in fighting would jumpstart negotiations, but the war with Iran only widening. Iran firing on American bases in Jordan, an attempted surprise attack, which the U.S. deflected. But an American-owned tanker in Egypt seen smoldering after being hit by a drone.
6: Kuwaiti officials now say one person is dead after an Iranian missile strike on a Chinese company building. Jordan says it shot down five more Iranian missiles overnight as well. The renewed fighting pushing oil prices back up as stocks tumbled. ABC's Elizabeth Schulze.
9: Wall Street investors are worried that the Federal Reserve is not acting fast enough to combat soaring inflation. The Dow tumbling 1,100 points in its worst loss since April 2025. Skyrocketing oil, which was up another 8% today, is driving inflation higher. The national average for a gallon of gas, now $4.08. That's back where it was in June before the Iran war ceasefire was announced.
6: Senators on the Judiciary Committee were supposed to vote today on the nomination of Acting Attorney General Todd Blanche to get the job permanently, but that vote has been postponed, with a couple of key Republicans still not willing to support him fully. One of them, Texas Senator John Cornyn, who is demanding written assurances that the so-called anti-weaponization fund really is dead.
10: As I told you earlier, it was not responsive to my concerns. I mean, we've heard from them. It's just that they refuse to commit to writing what he testified to under oath.
6: Progress in France against the wildfires. More than 80,000 people forced to evacuate, now being allowed back in their homes. You're listening to ABC News.
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6: An Oscar winner is facing some serious accusations.
12: Jared Leto is facing new allegations of sexual misconduct from multiple women in the BBC documentary Jared Leto, Hollywood's Dark Secret. ABC has not independently verified these claims. Four of the women say they were teenagers when they met Leto, who was in his 30s and 40s. Leto denying the allegations, saying in a statement, "I have never sexually assaulted anyone in my entire life. These claims are absolutely and categorically false."
6: ABC's Kana Whitworth. Days after the powerful earthquake in southern Japan, rescue workers are still trying to find survivors in the rubble of buildings. The death toll now at least 25 people. After the arrest last month in Milwaukee of a former NFL quarterback on suspicion of driving under the influence, ABC's Aaron Katursky says cops have released body cam video of Tony Romo.

0: Former Dallas Cowboys star turned television analyst Tony Romo, remaining calm and courteous, asks to call his lawyer.
1: You're not.
0: He's handcuffed and transported to the police station to perform a field sobriety test. The deputy informs him why he's there. She says a search of his backpack turned up small, unopened bottles of booze, and documents obtained today by ABC News say police found an open bottle of alcohol on the passenger side of the vehicle.
2: Romo not formally charged yet. He's expected in court in September. DoorDash may soon be dashing through the air. The company says it has won FAA approval to build and fly a custom fleet of delivery drones. Sherry Preston, ABC News.
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7: We're waking up with temperatures near 61 this Thursday morning after a pretty damp and soaky night with clouds and a few showers lingering through the early morning. Skies will gradually clear this afternoon with a high near 77 degrees, and it'll turn partly cloudy and cool tonight. Friday will bring more sunshine and a high near 81 degrees, followed by a warm but partly sunny Saturday. Another round of showers and thunderstorms is likely as we head towards Sunday. For Channel 3, I'm First Alert meteorologist Gunnar Consul.
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8: This is America in the Morning from Westwood One. Good morning, I'm John Trout. It's Thursday, July 30th, 2026. Here's what's coming up on America in the Morning.
9: Fauci takes the fifth.
10: I respectfully decline to answer.
9: Dr. Anthony Fauci facing harsh COVID criticism at a Senate hearing. I'm Jim Roop.
11: Some pushback by Republicans to confirm Todd Blanche.
12: I'm not prepared to vote yes.
11: I'm Clayton Neville.
13: President Donald Trump and the Justice Department are asking the Supreme Court to toss an $83 million defamation verdict. I'm Lisa Dwyer.
14: The Senate confirms Jay Clayton, President Trump's pick to become the head of the nation's intelligence agency. I'm Julie Walker.
15: Democrats are targeting Iowa as they navigate a narrow path to try and regain a majority in the Senate.
16: Tell me how things are going out there.
15: I'm Jennifer King.
8: Wall Street has its worst day of the year, and we'll have the latest from the Middle East. All ahead on America in the Morning. It's 7 past. Dr. Anthony Fauci appeared before a Senate committee Wednesday under subpoena, invoking his Fifth Amendment right not to answer a question over 100 times during a hearing that also saw one of his attorneys escorted from the chamber. Jim Roop reports Fauci, who received a pardon from President Biden before he left office, could face contempt of Congress charges as early as next week.
17: What color is the carpet in front of you?
10: On the advice of counsel, I respectfully decline to answer based upon my rights under the Fifth Amendment to the Constitution.
17: Let's just get one thing straight. You don't have any rights under the Fifth Amendment because you've been pardoned, as you very well know. As the Supreme Court has been clear for a century and more, Brown versus Walker, 1896, when he has been pardoned, he may not stand upon his privilege. You know that. Your lawyers sitting behind you now shifting nervously in their chairs, they know it. This isn't about the Constitution. This isn't about the law. This is about contempt. Contempt for this body and contempt for the American people.
9: Republicans wanted answers from the former head of the National Institute of Allergy and Infectious Diseases, but they didn't get any.
10: On the advice of counsel, I respectfully decline to answer. based upon my rights under the Fifth Amendment of the Constitution.
9: Dr. Anthony Fauci, 6 years after the pandemic, appeared under subpoena to answer questions about the origins of COVID-19. In his opening statement, Fauci said in the years since COVID, he has sat before numerous hearings in both the House and the Senate, answering the very same questions he's being asked in this hearing, accusing committee chair Republican Senator

0: Rand Paul of being obsessed with him.
1: The sole reason he is calling me before this committee is to get me to say something, anything, that could vindicate his repeated public pledges that I end up, in his words, quote, behind bars.
0: Fauci's attorney was tossed from the hearing for trying to speak as Democrats came to Fauci's defense. Michigan Senator Gary Peters echoing Fauci's claim of a sort of vindictive prosecution.
2: To basically legitimize a predetermined conclusion that was reached years ago.
0: President Trump says he watched the hearing and added his criticism.
3: COVID was a disaster, but Fauci did not help.
0: In one of his final acts as president, Joe Biden issued a preemptive pardon to Fauci against any future prosecutions, which suggested to Republicans that Fauci was free to answer any questions and all questions without fear of repercussions. Still, Fauci invoked his Fifth Amendment right with each question. Now, Senator Paul says his committee will vote next week whether to hold Fauci in contempt for not answering questions, but ultimately it would be up to the Department of Justice to decide whether to prosecute. I'm Jim Roop.
4: A day before the Senate Judiciary Committee was scheduled to vote on Todd Blanche's nomination for Attorney General, the senior senator from Texas canceled a meeting with the nominee. Correspondent Clayton Neville reports the Blanche nomination is now hanging on by a thread.
5: Outgoing Senator John Cornyn canceled a meeting with Attorney General nominee Todd Blanche yesterday as the Senate looks to vote on Blanche's confirmation. At the forefront of Cornyn's concerns is President Trump's settlement with the IRS and the administration's so-called anti-weaponization fund. Blanche was Trump's lawyer in those cases.
3: All I can say is Todd Blanche is outstanding, and I thought it was pretty routine because he's so good. You just wouldn't find a better person.
5: President Trump was asked by reporters why he thinks Cornyn is hesitant to vote to confirm Blanche.
3: So I don't know. Maybe John Cornyn's upset with me because I didn't endorse him. I don't know what it is, but I haven't heard that there's a problem. I heard he's going through quite nicely.
5: Cornyn recently lost his Republican runoff to Texas AG Ken Paxton. The senator said that he canceled this week's meeting with Blanche because the DOJ has not provided him with satisfactory documentation to meet his demands that the fund would be rescinded.
6: I'm not prepared to vote yes. Let me put it that way.
5: The senator spoke to CNN.
6: And hopefully they now recognize the seriousness of this.
5: Senate Majority Leader John Thune was asked about Cornyn's request.
7: I think that's an issue between right now the White House and Senators Cornyn and Tillis, but yeah, I would encourage them to sit down, which I think they are, and trying to come to a resolution there. So that the markup can continue tomorrow and we can get Todd Blanche ready for the floor.
5: A no vote by Cornyn wouldn't necessarily mean the end for Blanche, but some political experts think the pushback could spur other Republicans on the fence to also vote no.
6: For some reason, I don't know whether it's the staff of the DOJ or who it is, but they simply, they know what they need to do, but they simply refuse.
5: I'm Clayton Neville.
4: 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It's 12 after. The 83 million reasons Donald Trump is appealing his case before the Supreme Court. When America in the Morning continues after these messages.
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0: Welcome back. You're with America in the Morning on where the rain and thunderstorms will develop today. Here's AccuWeather.com meteorologist LaTroy Thornton.
1: A stalled front will continue to serve as the spark for numerous showers and thunderstorms over portions of the Gulf Coast and Southeast in general over the next several days, likely right through the weekend, with today's highest chance for multiple rounds of wet weather centered from southern Georgia through just about all of Florida, although places from north-central Mississippi southward through a good portion of Louisiana and southern Alabama do stand the risk for at least a spotty afternoon thunderstorm. Through Sunday, a large swath of at least 1 to 2 inches of rain is expected to extend across much of this area, also stretching northward into much of Alabama and as far north as southern Kentucky, but up to 2 to 4 inches of rain may fall from around Montgomery, Alabama, south and west to New Orleans and eastward into the central Florida panhandle. The risk for thunderstorms to turn severe looks to be largely confined to portions of the northern tier of the U.S., where afternoon and nighttime thunderstorms may bring strong wind gusts, hail, and some downpours to an area stretching from western and central Minnesota and eastern North Dakota southward through a large part of both South Dakota and Nebraska, as well as portions of western Iowa and northern Kansas. Another slow-moving storm brings another day of widespread shower activity to the northeast, especially New England, but even more of the area should start to dry out into Friday as that storm gradually works its way toward Atlanta, Canada. Another round of monsoon thunderstorms can be expected over the Four Corners and as far to the north as west central Montana as the wildfire risk remains high in the Pacific Northwest, but today looks dry once again along the west coast. In Crescent City, California, clouds give way to sun and a high of 64 today. For Panama City, Florida, expect afternoon showers and thunderstorms instead, the high 90. That's the nation's weather. I'm AccuWeather.com meteorologist LaTroy Thornton.
0: 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Attacks in the Middle East have escalated following Iran's surprise missile launch against a U.S. base in Jordan. In that strike, all Iranian ballistic missiles were intercepted. At least 20 people were killed by a joint U.S. and Saudi Arabia attack on a base in Iraq that was being used by Iranian-backed forces, and the U.S. hit other targets inside of Iran. Drone strikes ignited fires Wednesday on two natural gas vessels at an Egyptian port near the Suez Canal, but it's not clear who launched those drones. The Trump administration also announced sanctions against two Iranian enemies, the Persian Gulf Marine Insurance Company and Hormuz Safe Marine Services Authority, claiming they were charging vessels to traverse the Strait of Hormuz. This as President Trump vows what he calls a hard response to Iran's missile attack on Jordan and the Trump administration's claims that Iran is not negotiating in good faith. Shifting gears, President Trump has asked the U.S. Supreme Court to overturn the $83 million judgment against him in the defamation case brought by columnist E. Jean Carroll. Correspondent Lisa Dwyer reports the Justice Department is also petitioning the High Court to allow the federal government to replace Trump as the defendant in the case.
2: President Donald Trump and the Justice Department are asking the Supreme Court to toss an $83 million defamation verdict, won by writer E. Jean Carroll, saying he can't be sued for comments he made while he was president during his first term, invoking the Westfall Act. It's the second time that Trump has asked the court to nix damages awarded to Carroll. The justices refused to hear his appeal for a 2023 jury verdict for $5 million that found Trump liable for remarks he made after his first term ended. That judgment has now been paid. Trump is also asking the Supreme Court to reconsider their rejection of his appeal in that $5 million verdict. I'm Lisa Dwyer.
0: It's 19 after. Boeing's earnings not taking off. Air Force One is blamed. Details when America in the Morning continues after these messages.
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7: Welcome back. It's 21 after. Boeing has reported a wider than expected loss for the second quarter as the aircraft manufacturer's long delayed Air Force One program has weighed down results. Boeing took a $280 million loss on the program to deliver two 747s that will serve as the next generation Air Force One aircraft to the U.S. government. Also in Thursday business, a combination of renewed war worries following Iran's surprise missile attack on an American base in Jordan, coupled with oil pushing higher, a Federal Reserve that wasn't 100% aligned on interest rates, and more selling of AI stocks, led Wall Street to have its worst day of 2026. The markets were also reacting after President Trump told a Fox News reporter that the U.S. would be hitting Iran hard following that Iranian missile attack, an assault launched by Iran that had every missile intercepted before they could hit any target. Seth Soutell has the latest from Wall Street.
8: I'm Seth Soutell, and this is the AP Market Report. Crude oil prices rose again while sinking tech stocks pulled Wall Street lower amid uncertainty about what the Federal Reserve will do to get inflation under control. The S&P 500 fell 1.5% Wednesday. Big drops for recent AI winners, including NVIDIA and AMD, weighed on the market. The Dow fell 1,153 points. That's about 2.2%. The NASDAQ Composite sank 1.7%. The price of Brent crude rose back above $88 a barrel. That adds more pressure on inflation. Brent has swung between $72 a barrel and $102 a barrel this month. Treasury yields rose in the bond market. The yield on the 10-year Treasury climbed to 4.63%. The Fed pledged again to get inflation back down to its 2% target, but it offered few clues on how it would do so after holding interest rates steady after its latest policy meeting. Seth Soutell, New York.
7: In other news from Wall Street, Meta said it expects revenue this quarter of between $61 billion and $64 billion, not exactly in line with analyst guidance. Meta shares are down 11% for the year as of Wednesday's close, while the NASDAQ is up about 5% over that stretch. The company's been aggressively investing in new AI strategy. It's 24 after.

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3: 32.
4: You're with America in the Morning. Despite concerns by some Democrats over 2020 election comments, the Senate has confirmed Jay Clayton as the nation's intelligence director. Correspondent Julie Walker reports.
5: The Senate confirms Jay Clayton, President Trump's pick to become the head of the nation's intelligence agency. Clayton, the U.S. attorney for the Southern District of New York, was confirmed 51-47 along party lines. Democrats have repeatedly expressed concerns about Clayton, who lost bipartisan support after a contentious hearing 2 weeks ago in which he repeatedly refused to say that former President Biden won the 2020 election. On Tuesday, Oregon Senator Ron Wyden, a Democrat, spoke in opposition.
6: He has repeated baseless conspiracy theories about American elections, refused to acknowledge who won the 2020 election.
5: While Arkansas Senator Tom Cotton, a Republican, defended Clayton.
7: Mr. Clayton assured the committee that he would assist our efforts to return the Office of the Director of National Intelligence to its original size, scope, and mission.
5: I'm Julie Walker.
4: A Paralympian Democrat and a Republican Congresswoman are squaring off in the race for Iowa Senator Joni Ernst's seat, one that has now attracted the attention of a former president. Correspondent Jennifer King explains.
8: Democrats are targeting Iowa as they navigate a narrow path to try and regain a majority in the Senate. Now Barack Obama has endorsed Democrat Josh Turek, a state representative from Council Bluffs. Turek, born with spina bifida, played wheelchair basketball in four Paralympic Games. In a new campaign ad, he plays hoops with the former president.
9: Tell me how things are going out there.
10: Everywhere we go, urban areas, rural areas. People are ready for change.
8: Turek is running against U.S. Congresswoman Ashley Hinson as they vie to replace retiring Senator Joni Ernst. Hinson is a former state representative and TV news anchor and has the endorsement of President Trump.
11: Thank God we've got President Donald J. Trump back in the White House.
8: Turek may be fighting an uphill battle. Trump won Iowa with over 55% of the vote, and its four House members and two incumbent senators are all Republicans. I'm Jennifer King.
4: America in the Morning for Thursday, July 30th, 2026, is produced by Jeff McKay. I'm John Trout. This is Westwood One.
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13: Fox News, I'm Ted Linder. The United States completing a big wave of airstrikes against Iran.
14: President Trump told Fox News yesterday that Iran was going to get a beating. U.S. Central Command said dozens of targets belonging to Iran's Revolutionary Guard were hit in an operation lasting over 2 hours.
13: Fox's Jonathan Savage. The Federal Reserve voting to leave interest rates steady at around 3.6% for the fifth time in a row on Wednesday. Federal Reserve Chairman Kevin Warsh explains while inflation is still high, the economy is still strong.
15: The economy is showing impressive resilience. Even with recent shocks, the trends are positive and reveal solid growth.
13: Senator Lindsey Graham laid to rest Wednesday in South Carolina. Friends and family remembering him as someone who never stopped working for the state that he loved. Graham died suddenly back on July 11th at the age of 71. 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
1: We're waking up with temperatures near 61 this Thursday morning after a pretty damp and soaky night with clouds and a few showers lingering through the early morning. Skies will gradually clear this afternoon with a high near 77 degrees, and it'll turn partly cloudy and cool tonight. Friday will bring more sunshine and a high near 81 degrees, followed by a warm but partly sunny Saturday. Another round of showers and thunderstorms is likely as we head towards Sunday. For Channel 3, I'm First Alert Meteorologist Gunnar Consul.
2: This is America in the Morning from Westwood One. Coming up this half hour.
3: The Federal Reserve has kept its key interest rate unchanged for a fifth straight meeting. Sagar Magani, Washington.
4: Senator Lindsey Graham has returned for the last time to South Carolina.
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4: I'm Lisa Dwyer.
6: The teen lifeguard who rescued a 10-year-old in rough surf, praised by President Trump. I'm Bob Brown. I'll have that story coming up.
7: The mayor of St. Paul, Minnesota, reacting to accusations of misconduct. I'm Clayton Neville.
8: Actor and musician Jared Leto is facing new allegations. I'm Kevin Carr.
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0: Welcome back. You're with America in the Morning. A wide area of the nation expecting severe weather today. Here's AccuWeather.com meteorologist LaTroy Thornton.
1: A cold front will combine with some energy in the atmosphere, plus a plume of very rich moisture funneling northward from the Gulf to create prime conditions for the development of severe thunderstorms this afternoon and into tonight, with the risk zone extending from northern Kansas through much of Nebraska and South Dakota, as well as eastern North Dakota, a portion of western Iowa, and all but northeastern and southeastern parts of Minnesota. AccuWeather severe weather experts say that any storms in this area may bring damaging wind gusts of at least 60 to 70 miles per hour, along with hail and the potential for downpours that could cause flooding. However, the risk for at least a spotty thunderstorm, perhaps most likely in the afternoon hours, extends from eastern and southern Kansas into southwestern Missouri, southward through portions of Oklahoma and Arkansas, and south and east from there to the coast of Alabama. Showers and thunderstorms again look to become more numerous over portions of southern Georgia and much of Florida as well, places where a stalled front will continue to be the focus for some wet weather, not only today but right through the weekend, with a general 1 to 2 inches of rain expected along the Gulf Coast from just west of New Orleans through south-central portions of Florida, and also northward into much of Tennessee and southern parts of Kentucky. Higher rainfall of 2 to 4 inches may favor areas closer to the coast, but may also extend northward into central Alabama, perhaps also reaching the Tampa and Orlando areas of Florida. Otherwise, showers dot much of the Northeast today as a slow-moving storm continues on its way out of the region, with another round of monsoon thunderstorms from the southwest into Wyoming and Montana. The West Coast stays dry with heat over the interior, and the wildfire risk remains high over the Pacific Northwest. That's the weather across America. I'm AccuWeather.com meteorologist LaTroy Thornton.
0: 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Wall Street suffered its worst day of the year Wednesday, despite the Federal Reserve not raising interest rates, but it was opposition by some members of the Fed leaving key rates unchanged that helped send the Dow Jones Industrial Average to an 1,100-point loss. Washington correspondent Sagar Magani has more.
2: The Federal Reserve has kept its key interest rate unchanged for a fifth straight meeting, but not all committee members agreed.
3: I asked for a good family fight and I got one. That's the purpose. That's the design feature. I come into this meeting, even this press conference, heartened by what I've experienced the last 2 days. Most of our discussion were on the big questions that matter to the conduct of monetary policy. We didn't sort of hide from them. We weren't scared of them.
2: Chair Kevin Warsh says three members wanted a quarter point hike to fight persistently high inflation. Warsh says the markets have been reacting to real-time economic data and not the Fed forecasting its next moves.
3: Market participants are learning to play the ball, not the referee. And market prices will continue to respond in the direction and magnitude they see fit. This is, in my view, a change for the better, and we're just getting started.
2: President Trump's been pressuring the Fed and his new hand-picked chair to reduce rates.
4: He's got a board, and it's a political board, and they want to keep rates up.
2: Fed officials likely want to see more economic data before changing the rate. The central bank's preferred inflation measure will come out next week.
3: 5 years of high inflation have left a mistaken impression that's hard to shake, that the Fed's implicit inflation target was somehow above 2%. Let me reiterate, there is no soft inflation target. There is no soft implicit target, not on this committee's watch. There's only a target, and it's 2%.
2: Sagar Magani, Washington.
0: Following a moment.

0: Memorial service in Washington Tuesday, attended by Israeli Prime Minister Netanyahu, Ukraine's Volodymyr Zelensky, and President Trump. Senator Lindsey Graham was remembered in his home state of South Carolina on Wednesday. Correspondent Lisa Dwyer reports.
1: This undersized kid who was not born with a silver spoon in his mouth, but he was born with a plastic fork in his mouth in central South Carolina. But with wit and determination and hard work, your fellow citizens will trust you to represent them.
2: Senator Lindsey Graham has returned for the last time to South Carolina with an Air Force flyover and powerful friends remembering him as someone who never stopped working for the state he loved, South Carolina Governor Henry McMaster.
3: Lindsey Graham recognized the seriousness of his work, but also the value of humor and a lighthearted spirit. Lindsey Graham understood the hopes and dreams and needs of his state and delivered every time. President Pauper's famous or forgotten, he treated everybody the same.
2: Former Representative Trey Gowdy.
1: It wasn't the trappings of office that he cared about. It was the work.
2: Graham died after a visit to Ukraine as he was seeking tougher sanctions against Russia.
1: Was he willing to go to war? Yes, as a last resort. Blessed are the peacemakers. He was on a trip, what turned out to be his last trip, trying to broker peace in a war where hundreds of thousands of people had lost their lives.
2: Senator Graham was 71 years old.
1: Both Governor McMaster and Senator Scott put their finger on it. The reason Lindsey resonated with us is because he was us.
2: I'm Lisa Dwyer.
0: The video looks like a made-for-TV movie. A 16-year-old lifeguard put his own life on the line going into the violent surf at Santa Cruz, California, to rescue a 10-year-old boy who got dragged out by the strong current. Correspondent Bob Brown reports that teen has garnered acclaim worldwide for his heroic actions and also got the attention of President Trump, who says Ryder Williams deserves a White House honor. Audio courtesy KNTV San Francisco.
4: Millions have seen the terrifying video gone viral of a 10-year-old boy pulled below the rough surf at Santa Cruz Beach in Northern California on Saturday. Ryder Williams, a 16-year-old lifeguard, not wasting a second, jumping in, desperately trying to save him, to keep his head above water, but succumbing to the relentless waves. Another lifeguard racing to the water, trying to help as beachgoers looked on. Finally, Ryder manages to pull the boy out, where he was checked out by paramedics and later released to his parents. Lifeguards working for California State Parks and Rescue units from the Santa Cruz Fire Department speaking with NBC Bay Area News.
5: It's great to see our lifeguards out there working. This is what we train them to do.
6: We have that combination of great weather, large crowds, a weekend day, and that really large swell. And if you saw the video, you saw how many waves that lifeguard had to duck under before there was enough of a lull for him to be able to get them the rest of the way up the beach.
4: Meantime, President Trump wants to invite the hero lifeguard and his family and possibly the boy he saved to the White House to present him a high civilian honor. The president says he's very brave. He deserves it. I'm Bob Brown.
0: 17 till. Among the stories we're covering next, foreign-made power inverters are being blocked over fears hackers could target our nation's power grid. When America in the Morning continues after these messages.
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2: Fifteen till now, you're with America in the Morning. I'm John Trout. The mayor of St. Paul, Minnesota is under investigation after allegations of sexual harassment from the city's police chief and other city employees. Correspondent Clayton Neville reports.
3: Attorneys for St. Paul Police Chief Axel Henry say the city's on notice that Mayor Kalee Herr has engaged in illegal conduct towards city employees. They accuse the mayor of sending inappropriate text messages. One specific message allegedly sent by Herr to a city employee was highlighted by attorneys. It reads, quote, "Happy Wiener Wednesday. Wish I was having a hot dog with you all on six today." It also included a redacted image captioned, quote, "When she wraps you up in her blanket after you gave her a good wienering." The image appears to be a meme altered to show a St. Paul police officer's face. The city brought in an outside firm to investigate, and in a statement, Mayor Herr said she takes her responsibility to treat every employee with professionalism and respect seriously. She acknowledges that some of her attempts at humor fell short of the standards she says she holds herself to. I'm Clayton Neville.
2: The man who stabbed the author Salman Rushdie more than a dozen times was found guilty on Wednesday of aiding a foreign terrorist group and carrying out the orders of the Iranian government. Hadi Mattar, who was previously convicted of attempted murder in a New York state court last year and sentenced to 25 years in prison, was found guilty in federal court of providing material support to a terrorist group and committing an act of terrorism that transcended national boundaries after just 2 hours of deliberation. Mattar, a 24-year-old American citizen of Lebanese descent, could now face the rest of his life behind bars when he's sentenced. America in the Morning continues. There was a legal setback for public worker and teachers unions in Wisconsin. Correspondent Donna Warder explains.
4: A 2011 anti-union law in Wisconsin got rid of the collective bargaining rights of public worker and teachers unions in the state. The Republican-backed law sparked weeks of protests. Then in 2024, a Dane County Circuit judge struck down the law, which had been on hold pending an appeal. Now a Wisconsin appeals court has overturned that ruling that struck down the law. Unions are expected to appeal, sending the case to the Wisconsin Supreme Court. Supporters of the anti-union law say it gives local governments more control over workers and the powers needed to cut costs. Those opposed, including Democrats, say it strips employees of the right to collectively bargain over pay and working conditions. I'm Donna Warder.
2: More than 100 aftershocks have struck southern Japan following a massive 7.1 earthquake that collapsed homes and badly damaged a shopping mall. Correspondent Karen Shamas reports the death toll has risen to 23 as rescuers and soldiers continue to comb through quake rubble, hoping to find those still reported missing.
5: Soldiers and emergency workers are combing through a badly damaged shopping mall and collapsed houses, looking for trapped survivors on Wednesday, a day after the 7.1 magnitude quake. The Aeon Mall shopping center in Kashima City was bustling with thousands of people when the quake happened. The company said 3,000 customers were evacuated to a parking lot before a gas explosion happened in another part of the mall where some people were still working. Japanese Prime Minister Sane Takaichi said the rescue effort was a race against time, but that emergency services would go all out to find and rescue as many people as possible. The sweltering weather heightened worries about the survivors. It remains unclear how many people might still be missing. I'm Karen Shamas.
2: Federal regulators this week blocked new foreign-made power inverters from the U.S. market over hacking concerns. The new old tech guy, Chuck Palm, has that story.
6: The FCC has just added foreign-made power inverters to their covered list. An inverter is a box that connects solar

0: panels, and home batteries to your grid. Being on the covered list means foreign-made models can't get federal approval that they will need to sell them in this country. The reason might surprise you. This ties into the Fairlife Dairy story owned by Coca-Cola, who suffered a ransomware attack that managed to get inside the hardware that runs the Fairlife plant. It seems that Chinese-made power inverters also have a back door. But it's not a secret chip, no hidden hardware, it's just the internet connection. Federal security agencies concluded a foreign company could reach in and switch those inverters off, or use them to watch you. Nothing changes on the panel that's already on your roof, and the models are already approved, keep selling. This is about what comes next. And that's the hard part. American factories make about 7% of the inverters that we use. That's right, only 7. Like it or not, tech is a global economy. We rely on multiple nations for different types of hardware. And if you have trade secrets, you're going to be a target. But even American-made products like Nest thermostats allowed backdoor access they never told buyers about. It's difficult at best to secure a supply chain that you don't own. Follow the new old tech guy on X at Chuck Palm.
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2: With the baseball trade deadline less than a week away on Monday, Tigers ace Tarek Skubal made what could be his final start in Detroit yesterday, holding the Orioles scoreless into the seventh inning. But Baltimore came back from down 7-0 to tame the Tigers 10-9 in 12 innings. The Birds got into the Motown bullpen for 5 runs in the seventh, tied it on Kobe Mayo's 2-run triple in the eighth, and finally nailed it down in extras. The White Sox shook off an early 4-run deficit and ran down the Yankees 6-5 in 12 innings. Marlins came out of a 6-0 hole to noodle the Phillies 8-6. Cardinals and Cubs were scoreless through 9 innings. Pete Crow Armstrong homered to give Chicago the lead in the top of the 10th, but Ivan Herrera's 2-run double gave St. Louis the 3-2 win. Mets and Braves split a pair. New York took the day game 3-2. Atlanta won the nightcap 1-0 behind Chris Sale's combo 2-hitter. Rays shut out the Rangers 3-0. Yandy Diaz and Ryan Vallade homered in the first inning, then 5 pitchers tossed a combined 4-hitter. Royals blanked the Twins 4-0, a 5-hitter for Randy Dobnak and friends, his first big league win since 2021, when he was with Minnesota. Diamondbacks sank the Pirates 3-0. Eduardo Rodriguez went the first 8 for his 10th win. Giants barreled over the Brewers 16-3. Luis Arraez with 4 of San Francisco's 17 hits. Daniel Susak hit his first home run in the big leagues. And his second. Good on you, Meat. Red Sox topped the A's 4-2 on Andrew Monasterio's homer in the 10th inning. Guardians ripped the Reds 6-1 to win the Ohio State Series. Blue Jays swatted the Nationals. Padres down the Rockies. Dodgers doubled up the Mariners. And the Astros got by the Angels. That's Thursday Sports.
1: Thank you, sir. 7 till. When we return on America in the Morning, Hollywood celebrity facing more allegations of sexual assault after these messages.
3: My whole identity had been wrapped up in being a soldier. 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
3: When you do something like a peer support group with Wounded Warrior Project and come together from different walks of life, man, the growth is incredible. 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
3: Me too.
4: We're back on America in the Morning. It's 5 till. A Hollywood star is facing more allegations of sexual assault. Kevin Carr has the latest on the troubles facing Jared Leto.
5: Jared Leto has come under fire again with allegations of sexual assault. Multiple instances have been included in the BBC documentary Jared Leto, Hollywood's Dark Secret. One woman called Etta said she met Leto when she was only 16 and their conversation soon became sexually explicit.
6: Oh, well, you're a virgin. Do you have any kinks? Like, what are you interested in?
5: Later, Etta said Leto's lawyer tried to get her to sign an NDA.
6: I never signed it. I made an excuse the first time and then just didn't respond after that.
5: Another accusation came from a woman called Isabel, who met Leto while working in a Las Vegas mall in 2002 when she was only 17. She said she was invited to his motel room.
7: He called me and he was like, hey, like, come in here so we can talk while I'm, you know, in the shower.
5: After the alleged assault happened, she tried to leave.
7: He went outside and I remember he, like, specifically, like, looked to the left and looked almost like seeing if there was anybody around before he let me out of the room.
5: One accuser, known as Clara, says she brought up the age of consent when she met him at the Chateau Marmont in Los Angeles.
8: My dad was in law enforcement that I knew with certainty that here in California, the age of consent is 18. He just kind of shrugged it off like it wasn't a huge concern for him.
5: Leto declined to comment for the documentary, but since its release, his representative sent a statement to the BBC saying, quote, these claims are absolutely and categorically false. I'm Kevin Carr.
4: President Trump announced multi-billion dulles sweeping changes for Dulles International Airport just outside Washington, D.C. Correspondent Jennifer King reports the extreme makeover will include refurbishing two of the airport concourses and putting an end to the airport's people movers.
9: President Trump is announcing a makeover of Dulles International Airport near Washington that will eliminate the 1962 people movers but retain the soaring landmark terminal designed by Eero Saarinen.
10: One of the worst airports anywhere in the world. We're going to make it maybe the best with some hard work and some good thought process.
9: The airport renovation includes a new passenger train, walking tunnel, and moving walkways.
11: We are going to get rid of the people movers, Mr. President. So if you right. don't know what these are like elevated buses. It's kind of like, it looks like it's from Star Wars, if you will. And they're slow and people are angry about them. We are going to get rid of those. We are going to have a horseshoe train system throughout the airport. And as you mentioned, right down the spine of the airport is going to be a walkway. So easy access to all of your gates.
9: Transportation Secretary Sean Duffy says they hope to start construction next spring. Trump used a laser pointer to highlight renderings of the $22.5 billion project.
10: This is very exciting to me. As a builder, somebody that builds lots of big, nice projects before I got here, and we're doing some of the best in the world right now. This is all about the Dulles Airport remodeling.
9: Jennifer King, Washington.
4: Thanks for joining us today. America in the Morning for Thursday, July 30th, 2026 is produced by Jeff McKay. I'm John Trout. This is Westwood One.
12: Miss having a meaningful purpose that makes a difference? 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They love what they do. 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They say they are not just friends, but feel like family. For more information,

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2: Morning, I'm Jared Cirillo. Here are the headlines we're following today. It looks like the state of Vermont has been spared the worst of this week's heavy rain. The Vermont Urban Search and Rescue Team actually deployed to southern Vermont yesterday. Vermont Senator Peter Welch is trying to stop President Trump from getting more authority to issue more tariffs. Vermont State Police are back on patrol on Burlington's Church Street, but city leaders say they were not told until after the decision had already been made. And a Vermont woman who opened her heart and home to dozens of children has died at the age of 97. We'll have full details on all of these stories and more coming up. But first, it's ABC News on Burlington and Plattsburgh's number one news talk station, WCPV Essex, WVMT Burlington, FM 101.3 and AM 620.
3: From ABC News, I'm Sherry Preston. The U.S. launching new strikes on Iran. Central Command says a number of targets were hit, including their command centers and missile facilities.
4: Video from Iranian TV shows people digging through debris at what's described as a residential building on Keshem Island in the Persian Gulf. U.S. officials call it a powerful response to Iran's attack Tuesday, in which Iranian missiles targeted U.S. troops at an airbase in Jordan.
3: ABC's Karen Hua. The market's weary of the war and stubborn inflation taking a nosedive Wednesday. The Dow with its worst loss since April of 2025. The Fed under new chairman Kevin Warsh electing to keep interest rates steady, even though three Fed officials voted to raise rates in an effort to rein in prices. The Senate was supposed to vote today on Todd Blanche's nomination to be the next attorney general, but two Republicans are threatening to vote no, including outgoing Texas Senator John Cornyn.
5: Where you are right now, you are not yet ready to vote in favor of Todd Blanche's nomination.
6: Right. And the vote that time has not yet occurred.
3: He and Senator Tom Tillis say they want written assurances from the DOJ that the $1.8 billion settlement reached with the IRS by the Trumps will not be happening. Dr. Anthony Fauci taking the Fifth dozens of times on Wednesday as he was questioned by Senator Rand Paul and others on the Homeland Security Committee about COVID.
7: He essentially accuses Paul of having a vendetta against him. The phrase Fauci uses is a, quote, unhinged obsession. And he says that he doesn't believe he's going to get a fair shake in this hearing. He believes that Paul is essentially trying to set a kind of perjury trap to use anything that Fauci would say to refer him to the Justice Department for supposed perjury, even if it wasn't untrue or anything like that. And so Fauci says he sees no other way to proceed here other than to exert his Fifth Amendment right.
3: That's ABC's Jay O'Brien on Capitol Hill. 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
2: Good morning. I'm Jared Cirillo with your local news update on WVMT. Thank you so much for joining us today. Stay with us. We'll have your latest weather forecast coming up from the Channel 3 Weather Center. It looks like Vermont has been spared the worst of this week's heavy rain. The Vermont Urban Search and Rescue Team was deployed to southern Vermont yesterday just in case there was any flash flooding. Vermont Emergency Management, however, reported some high water and a possible sinkhole, but there was no major damage. With the search and rescue team not needed, they could be deployed elsewhere. Vermont Emergency Management Director Eric Foran said he may send them to

0: Albany if there's a need. Vermont Senator Peter Welch is trying to stop President Trump from getting more authority to issue more tariffs. Welch filed an amendment to the Lindsey O. Graham Sanctioning Russia and Iran Act yesterday. Welch says the bill could enable Trump to impose tariffs on any country for any reason, but his amendment would remove that language. Welch says the amendment would help achieve Graham's goal without the bill being used for any other purpose. Vermont State Police are back on patrol along Burlington's Church Street, but city leaders say they were not told until after the decision had already been made. Mayor Emma Mulvaney-Stanek says she welcomes the added help, but hopes to better coordinate with state officials moving forward. Residents are divided, with some saying the extra patrols are improving safety, while others believe Burlington police can handle the job on their own. A Vermont woman who opened her heart and home to dozens of children has died. Theresa Tomasi of Williston adopted 27 children over her lifetime after adopting her first child as a single mother in 1962. Many of the kids came from around the world and had special needs. Tomasi also spent decades in social services and formerly led the nonprofit Lund. She was 97. Today's weather from WCAX is next. I'm Jared Cirillo, WVMT News.
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1: 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See terms.
2: We're waking up with temperatures near 61 this Thursday morning after a pretty damp and soaky night with clouds and a few showers lingering through the early morning. Skies will gradually clear this afternoon with a high near 77 degrees, and it'll turn partly cloudy and cool tonight. Friday will bring more sunshine and a high near 81 degrees, followed by a warm but partly sunny Saturday. Another round of showers and thunderstorms is likely as we head towards Sunday. For Channel 3, I'm First Alert Meteorologist Gunnar Konsol.
3: Thanks for that, Gunnar. And here are your current temps in the Champlain Valley on this Thursday morning. It is 64 degrees in the Queen City in Burlington, 63 degrees across the Big Pond over in Plattsburgh, 63 up in Franklin County in St. Albans, and 62 degrees down in Addison County in Middlebury on your News Talk Station, WVMT.

0: Good morning, everybody, and welcome to the Morning Drive. Wherever you're listening to us this morning, and however you're listening to us, let's get this day started. Rise and shine. Anthony Neary will be joining us in a few minutes. And in the meantime, I'm Kurt Wright, one of your co-hosts. The Martin's Coin and Jewelry Hotline, of course, is always open. Let us know. Call and let us know what's on your mind on this Thursday morning. 888-414-0303. And it was WVMT night at the ballpark last night at Centennial Field for the Lake Monsters. But we got rained out. That's what I was afraid of. We were talking about how there's always there's a need for rain because, you know, our grasses, our lawns are all dying, and we could use some rain. But of all days, it had to rain last night. We got down there. Anthony had gotten the tent set up for us, and I got there, and I was immediately told the game's been called. So it was that was the unfortunate part of it. So we'll have to see whether we can get another WVMT night or not, because there's limited time left. And of course, Anthony is going to be at the Addison County Fair and Field Days next week. Yeah. So there's a limited time left. Good morning, Anthony.
1: Good morning, sir. Sorry, got a good night's sleep and left early, and then had to turn around and go home and take care of some stuff. So
0: sometimes stuff has got to be taken care of.
2: Well, yeah.
0: Now, so we got rained out last night.
1: Yeah.
0: Thanks for the beer, though. He bought me a beer.
1: Yeah, you know, I love it there. I love the ballpark. I love the whole thing. And I was like, we're setting the tent up, and it's raining, and we're just kind of like, I don't know what's going to happen. Before we got the sound system out of the vehicle, they came over and said, hey, just so you know, we just called the game. So I was like, okay. But we were all there.
0: Isn't that the way it works?
1: Right. Might as well enjoy the atmosphere for a little bit.
0: And so... And then you and Karen ended up going to dinner somewhere. Where'd you go?
1: We went to Lunig's.
0: Lunig's, nice.
1: Yeah, yep. That's our go-to. You know, we have had all intentions of trying something new, but it's been so long since we've been downtown and been out to dinner, and we were talking about this and that, and we're like, you know, if that's what we're thinking about, let's just go there. So we had a great meal. It was nice.
0: What was the experience?
1: It was perfect. I mean, it is different downtown. And, we talked about it. It's not nearly as bad as it was. I don't know is that the thing to say, but the last two times I've been downtown, it seemed like there were more folks hanging around and screaming.

0: screaming and yelling and stuff. And granted, it was raining, and it's still a different experience, but not. I didn't feel unsafe. And right there at the intersection, we saw one of the Vermont State Trooper vehicles that they said that the state police was going to have a higher presence in downtown, and they did last night. They were just walking around. There's plenty of folks walking around, considering it was raining. So,
1: well, the governor has, and the mayor was not entirely happy that she didn't get notified by this, but the governor has directed the Vermont State Police to be on the streets of Burlington, at least for a while. There's a governor's conference coming up in Burlington.
0: Oh, I didn't realize the governor's conference was coming up. That was the conversation we had at dinner.
1: The mayor did say that she welcomed it, but she was a little upset, a little irked that she had not been notified of it.
0: Yeah. That's what I had conveyed. That's what we talked about at dinner. I said my understanding is that the governor did that, didn't really notify the mayor, but the mayor said she'll welcome the help. But the state police was going on. I didn't realize, when is the governor's conference? It's coming to town?
1: Yeah, the headline on the NCX, governor directs troopers to patrol Burlington's Church Street without notifying the mayor.
0: Yeah.
1: And let's see. Vermont State Police are back patrolling Church Street, but Burlington Mayor Emma Mulvaney Stanek says her office wasn't notified until the decision was already made. Troopers in green and gold are back in Burlington. Local residents say they have mixed feelings. The city police and community can handle what's going on in the city. We don't need the state police coming in without being invited to the city, said local resident Ibnar Strapas. I'm not sure about the pronunciation there. Not sure I agree with him there, though we have a great police force, but they're very, obviously, as we know, they're very understaffed because of the action. And I know I sound like a broken record, but because of the action of the Burlington City Council back in 2020.
0: Yeah.
1: 6 years ago, we are still paying for the really, really bad judgment of that 2029 city councilors back in 2020, who, because of a national tragedy, decided it was a good idea to, without knowing what they're doing, based on very flimsy evidence to little to no evidence, decided we know better what the police count should be, and we're going to bring it down to this level of 70, even though they were warned, don't do this because it's going to go down a lot faster than you imagine because officers leave for retirement and other things. And it happened just the way they were told. And frankly, we were screwed after that.
0: Yeah.
1: To put it in a very blunt way.
0: I think, you know, it's funny. Burlington is the largest community in the state. We talk about this all the time. So they have a different perspective. They have a higher level of, I would say, responsibility, unfortunately or fortunately, because they're the biggest city in the state, and they do a great job. But I think that, you know, on one side, the mayor says, well, we could use the governor's help. And on the other side, well, it's great, but you know, you should have told me, kind of thing. I think that the state police showing up periodically wherever they want isn't a bad thing. And if it's in downtown Burlington ahead of a governor's conference, great.
1: Now here's the last kind of line of the story. The arrival of the troopers comes amid a very public disagreement over public safety between the mayor Emma Mulvaney Stanek, and Democrats on the city council. Councilors plan to put forward a resolution calling for more police presence and enforcement downtown, while the mayor argues her safety plan is working and that locking up more people is not the answer. I have to disagree. I mean, I'm sorry. I hear people say, and we heard it yesterday, we can't arrest our way out of this. That is not the answer. The old way didn't work. I mean, we heard that from Amanda Janu yesterday. You know, those are the ways of the past. Well, what we're doing now is sure as hell not working. Right. And the idea that, yeah, I would agree we can't arrest our way out of it, but it does need to be a part of the equation. To have arrest be almost not part of the equation is a big part of the problem. I mean, I would argue against people who say we are less safe when we put somebody that's violent on the street in jail for an appropriate amount of time, especially ones who have repeat offending.

0: records over and over again, as we've seen so many times, and they may come out violent. They're violent already. They're committing violent acts already.
1: Yeah.
0: And so we are safer if they're put away for an appropriate amount of time, an appropriate amount of time, not 6 months. And this is, again, if somebody, I'm all in favor of people having second chances. It's your first time. Mm-hmm. We've had people out in the streets who have done it over and over and over. And that is not compassionate. But again, for me, the first order is public safety. We protect the public from people. They may be a danger to themselves, but if they're a danger to others. And also, we can't assume that everybody that's homeless is just a good person down on their luck. Because it's sometimes that's the case. We want to help those people. But it's not always the case. It just isn't.
1: No. And now it makes sense why it looked, I was going to say, it was better than I've seen. Because now that I realized that they were walking through the park and talking to folks. It literally does look like parts of downtown. Like a campground, so it's really kind of strange. And there's a huge, huge amount of people that gather in the, what I knew as the old Merchants Bank drive through, and then above it had a couple of floors of a parking garage. But that is still a drive through for a community bank. There was, 40, 50 people in there screaming and yelling at each other and at everybody that walked by when we left. But we had a great dinner, and it was nice. It was a nice evening, even if it was raining. But I guess my experience probably was better because there was a state police presence walking around talking to folks before I got there.
0: Yeah.
1: I think that's really what it is. I'm looking at the pictures now. I'm like, yeah, that's probably why I didn't see what I expected to see yesterday. So, but regardless, they were busy.
0: You had a good night and you had a good meal. And Lunig's is always solid.
1: Yeah.
0: And in the last couple of days, I saw where the new Lunig's is going to go in South Burlington.
1: It's going to be nice.
0: Yeah. That'll be good. I think they'll do very well in South Burlington as well.
1: Yeah, I think so. And that was part of the reason why I knew it would be good. And it was. Food was insanely good, and the atmosphere was great, and it was fun. And when it's raining outside, you go into a bustling little restaurant, and it's not a little restaurant, but you know what I mean. You get that whole kind of vibe. It was perfect. And then I was in bed by 9:30.
0: There you go. There you go.
1: Great.
0: There you go. And by the way, everybody, we have tickets again to the Vermont Lake Monsters. There's a limited number of games left. These tickets are vouchers that you take them, and they give you a reserve seat. You take them right to the office spot there, the Diamond Dental.
1: Delta Diamond.
0: And
1: Delta Dental Diamond.
0: And you take them there, they give you a reserve ticket. And so if you want a pair of those tickets, there's a number of games left. Playoffs are coming up. It doesn't include the playoffs.
1: No.
0: It doesn't include the playoffs.
1: Right.
0: But you got a number of games left, and the games are dwindling. So if you want one of those tickets, give us a call on the Martin's Coins and Jewelry Hotline, 888-414-0303, and we'll set you up with a pair of tickets to any. And the good thing is to any one of the remaining home games.
1: Yeah, yeah. And they've got
0: and I'll tell you, it's a great experience.
1: It is.
0: The ballpark is just, it's, if you haven't been, if you've been, it's great to go back. If you haven't been, it's just such a great experience. I was there Monday night, and of course, it was fantastic weather. Unlike last night when they had to call it. But and the park is just, it really is beautiful. It's a beautiful spot. The oldest park in the United States. But it's been fixed up over the years very nicely.
1: Yeah, it is really nice. And that was part of what I liked is just, I hadn't been there this year. And I was just excited to be at the ballpark. And then even though it's raining, everything's bustling and it's great. And then you walk through the tunnel or whatever, and you come out and just a spectacular park, and like you said, the bleachers are all gone. They're all seats now. I thought there were still bleachers in the bleacher sections, but there's nice seats, and they've done all these, just such a series of upgrades over the years that it's really a nice ballpark, even if it is the oldest ballpark in America.
0: Yeah, they really have made a lot each year, made some really great upgrades, and it's a great experience. And yes, the two sets of bleachers were, and you used to sit on a hard, mm-hmm.

0: There's no back to the seat.
1: Yeah, it was a bleacher.
0: It was not comfortable, and my back. I sat there a number of times. My back would be kind of aching at the end of the game. Now they're all nice fold seats.
1: Yeah,
0: and it's a great experience.
1: Yep, big time. All right, well, we're going to take a break. You can join the conversation. Of course, you know how. 888-414-0303. That's the Martin Coins and Jewelry Hotline. We're here on a Friday morning, fluffing and a stuffing. We'll be back on the morning drive.
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2: There you go. Welcome back to The Morning Drive, everybody. We are back on this Thursday morning. Kurt Anthony here, and the Martin Scorsese Jewelry Hotline is open, as always, 888-414-0303. What's on your mind out there this morning?
3: Not a lot on mine. It's kind of blank. No, just kidding. Let's go to the phones. We got a call. Good morning. You're live on The Morning Drive.
4: Good morning, guys.
3: Hey, Dale. How are you? Good.
4: Good, good.

0: flooding. My goodness. What can I say? The rain we get up here barely cut into the dryness. Down there, it's a quagmire.
1: Yeah, it's amazing. Somebody had said to me, 2 hours south of here is just brutal.
2: This is in Albany?
0: Well, I stopped before Albany. But Albany was totally flooded. Saratoga was pretty much totally flooded. I mean, it was the annual trip where I take my brother-in-law down and he plays slot machines with the old blue hairs in the casino. And I play the horses across the street.
1: Right. Well, it's a nice little setup, but it wasn't so good yesterday, huh?
0: Yeah, racing was canceled yesterday,
1: yeah.
0: As well as everything else. So the historic Saratoga Casino was packed with people because it was an indoor event there. So that was like the old days of the Saratoga Racing Casino, packed. Nobody could play golf. Nobody could do anything. So everybody went to the casino and the simulcast place. Well, the old building, you know, that's, the roof started to leak upstairs.
1: Oh, seriously? Oh, goodness gracious.
0: In the old part.
1: Yeah.
0: And then downstairs in the new part that isn't connected to the old part, the roof was leaking.
1: Oh, no. Oh.
0: So, but they were handling it. Anyhow, good times had by all.
1: There you go.
0: On the way home, I got some great news for Gary in Orwell.
1: What's that?
0: Coming through Orwell on the way home, and you both know where Dungeon Portalettes is.
1: Dundon, Chris Dundon, good man. Yep.
0: Just got past there, and I'm doing 56 and a 50, and it's raining like hell. I'm going too fast myself.
1: Well, yeah, that's a 40, Dale. I don't think it's a 50.
0: Jackass behind me decides he has to pass on the corner.
1: Oh.
0: Well, he passed. He kept going. About a mile and a half up the road, I see him slam on his brakes. And, well, he came to a stop because sitting there behind a clump of trees was the Addison County Sheriff.
1: But sheriffs aren't law enforcement. Sorry.
0: Yeah. First thing I thought of was, well, I hope that's not Gary. So Gary can be assured that yesterday the road was being covered, though I know it isn't very often covered.
1: I'm glad to hear that.
2: As you went by, did you kind of wave and laugh?
0: Well, I was certainly laughing. I didn't wave because he ended up having to be stopped on a corner as well, so I was pretty careful.
2: Good point. Good point.
1: Yeah, even when they pull somebody over.
0: I was tempted to pull over and back the officer and tell him I'd be happy to fill out a careless and negligent driving report on the guy. I didn't want to press.
1: No, it's here. Best not to get involved. I mean, I have seen, in all honesty, Dale, that happened to my wife last weekend coming through, I think it was Bristol down 116, and a maniac was just, and finally went by her. And it was the sheriff again that was sitting there and got him. So there is a higher level of presence, I think, around right now, a police presence.
2: All right, Dale, we're closing in on the 6:30 bottom of the hour break. You got something in Burlington you want to get to?
0: Anthony, you had a great experience in Burlington last night. That's good. That's always good to hear. There's a thing out there on Facebook that's written by the owner of Ready Funeral Home, who's also a business owner downtown. He explains the situation downtown. I think I may have sent it to you. I'm not sure. But if you want to tackle that, please go ahead, because it's so well written. It's so factual and so accurate. It's it really puts a dim light on what Burlington is.
2: Yes, I was going to. It's long. I can't read the whole thing, but I was going to read a little portion of it. So you sort of jumped the gun on me, Dale. But yes, it was it's a number of people have sent me that now. Michelle. I don't have her name right in front of me right now, but Michelle Reedy, mm-hmm. Ambrosio or something like that.
0: Yes. Yep.
2: And she laid it out there. When we come back from the break, I'm going to read a couple of sections. It's very long, as you know, so I can't read anywhere near the whole thing.
0: It took me 2 hours of police coverage to read it, but it was good.
2: Yeah.

0: Yeah, no, she really lays it out there. That's for sure.
1: Yep. Exactly. Well, okay, guys, have a good
2: day. All right, thanks, Dale. And that kind of sets us up. We're gonna head to break, and now we know it's gonna be. I'm dying to have that conversation and hear what the write up is about. So we're gonna hear that right after we take our bottom of the hour break. As you know, we check in with Fox News. Jared has the local headlines. We got your forecast for the weekend. The details are here from the First Alert Weather Center over at Channel 3. It's here, and we'll be back on a Fluff and Stuff Friday on the Morning Drive.
3: Fox News, I'm Chris DeMeo. The United States completes a big wave of airstrikes against Iran. Iran tries to hit back.
4: Military command centers, missile and drone facilities, and coastal surveillance and defense sites. Early this morning, Jordan's air defenses shot down 5 Iranian missiles.
3: Fox's Jonathan Savage. A 7-month-old infant girl is dead after being left inside a hot car for more than 2 hours in Utah. Police in Vernal say her father had forgotten that he had left her there.
5: And investigators determined that the temperature inside the vehicle was between 131 and 151 degrees.
3: Fox 13's Julia Sandor. Rural communities are still struggling in southwestern Japan following this week's powerful 7.1 magnitude earthquake. At least 25 people are confirmed dead. 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
6: Good morning. I'm Jared Cirillo with your local news update on WVMT. We'll have your latest weather forecast from the Channel 3 Weather Center coming up. Stay with us. Burlington's beaches are due to reopen today. They've actually been closed since Tuesday after heavy rain caused the main wastewater treatment plant to discharge partially untreated effluent. All rec areas within a mile of the plant were closed. They are due to reopen at 5:30 p.m. today. Vermont Senator Bernie Sanders and a music legend are finding some common ground. Sanders shared an X post yesterday from Willie Nelson. In the post, Nelson shared his opposition to data centers. He says data centers will invade our land, steal our resources, and destroy the environment. Sanders says Willie Nelson is right. He writes on X that all of America deserves thoughtful stewardship that does not steal farmland and small family farmers' livelihoods. The ACLU of Vermont is now suing the Department of Homeland Security over a controversial ICE raid in March that sparked protests in South Burlington. The lawsuit claims federal agents used excessive force and falsely detained 2 migrants who were not named on the arrest warrant. The ACLU is seeking financial compensation on behalf of Joanna Patton Patton and Jose Estrada Jerez. A New Jersey man charged in a deadly shooting at City Hall Park in Burlington in 2022 could soon avoid trial. Prosecutors say 46-year-old Christopher Crawford is expected to plead guilty to second-degree murder for the death of Brian Rogers. Under the proposed agreement, Crawford would serve 10 years of a 20-year state sentence, plus 5 additional years on federal gun charges. An official plea hearing is expected next month. Today's weather from WCAX is next. I'm Jared Cirillo, WVMT News.

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3: We're waking up with temperatures near 61 this Thursday morning after a pretty damp and soaky night with clouds and a few showers lingering through the early morning. Skies will gradually clear this afternoon with a high near 77 degrees, and it'll turn partly cloudy and cool tonight. Friday will bring more sunshine and a high near 81 degrees, followed by a warm but partly sunny Saturday. Another round of showers and thunderstorms is likely as we head towards Sunday. For Channel 3, I'm First Alert Meteorologist Gunnar Console.
4: Thanks, Gunnar. It's a beautiful Thursday morning. Okay, I figured that out during the break. 64 degrees in Burlington, 63 in Plattsburgh, 64 in St. Albans, and clouds right now and 63 degrees on this Thursday morning in Middlebury.
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6: Welcome back to the Morning Drive, everybody. We are back on this Thursday morning. Kurt and Anthony here, and the Martin's Coins and Jewelry Hotline is open, 888-414-0303. Dale just mentioned a Facebook post that was done by Michelle Reedy Ambrosino, if I'm pronouncing that right. And a number of people have sent that to me now, and I read it, and it's pretty powerful. It's long. I can't read all of it, but I am going to read a little portion of it, and then we'll talk about it, Anthony and I, and certainly you can call in. So she starts out talking about downtown, and of course, this is the Reedy Funeral Home, right? So she says, she talked about how she has been working. She works with families at their most vulnerable moments of their lives, right? Now she says, I'm currently working with the family of the young girl who tragically lost her life in last week's bicycle accident. During funeral arrangements, we discussed churches, music, readings, flowers, and all the decisions no parent should ever have to make for a child. But another conversation emerged. The family found themselves asking which downtown church would require hundreds of children attending her funeral to walk past the fewest encampments, the least amount of open drug use, and the fewest public safety concerns. I've arranged thousands of funerals during my career. Never, not once did I imagine that public safety would become part of funeral planning. Please stop and think about that. Parents grieving the unimaginable loss of their daughter had to consider whether her classmates would feel safe simply walking into a church to say goodbye. No family should ever face that decision. No child should ever have to experience it. No city should ever consider it acceptable. Let me go a little further down. I mean, it's all very powerful, but I can't read all of it. So she says, as the owner of a downtown business, I watch visitors change their routes to avoid College Street and City Hall Park. Employees tell us they are afraid to walk to the downtown parking garages. Fears are only heightened by the recent sexual assault in a downtown employee parking garage and our general manager being beaten in another garage this past winter. Customers regularly comment on the conditions they encounter before ever walking through our front door. Our staff is asked to open our restrooms to non-customers, only to find them left with vomit. Bodily fluids goes on from there. Now, I want to get to the part.

0: She says, Mayor Mulvaney-Stanek, I read your response to the Democratic Councilor's Burlington Forward resolution with great disappointment. You suggested the stronger accountability and enforcement move Burlington away from its values as an inclusive and compassionate community. I'm reading from a Facebook post by Michelle Reedy Ambrosino. She said, respectfully, I believe the opposite. There is nothing compassionate about allowing people to remain trapped in addiction on our sidewalks. There is nothing compassionate about untreated mental illness playing out in public while people suffer in plain sight. There's nothing compassionate about allowing our parks, sidewalks, churches, parking garages, and business districts to deteriorate to the point that grieving families must consider public safety while planning a child's funeral. There is nothing compassionate about asking residents, employers, visitors, business owners, and children to lower their expectations of safety in the name of progress. Compassion without accountability is not compassion. It is abandonment. It abandons those struggling with addictions by accepting lives of crisis instead of demanding pathways toward recovery. Goes down a little further. The recent Burlington Forward proposal acknowledges what many of us have been saying for years. The current approach is not producing the results Burlington deserves. Compassion and accountability are not competing values. They are partners. We absolutely need housing, treatment, behavioral health services, and regional cooperation, but we also need laws that are enforced and public spaces that belong to everyone, not just those willing to ignore them. And I'll just finish with this last little bit. It's very lengthy and it's very good, but As a downtown business owner, I cannot place a few cafe tables on the sidewalk without first obtaining multiple permits, paying fees, complying with city regulations, and accepting the responsibility that comes with using public space. Yet every day I watch shopping carts, chairs, furniture, tents, bicycles, and personal belongings occupy those very same sidewalks and public parks indefinitely with little or no consequence. The city has demonstrated that it knows how to regulate public space. The question is why those rules are enforced so rigorously against the business investing in Burlington, while they are ignored when public spaces are unlawfully occupied and rendered unusable by everyone else. Small business owners are held accountable every single day. If we fail our customers, we lose them. If we fail our employees, they leave. If we fail financially, we close.
1: Keep reading.
0: We do not receive a paycheck regardless of the outcome. We live with the consequence of our decisions every single day. City leadership should be held to that same standard.
1: Thank you.
0: And it goes on from there. So I wanted to read a part of that because it really is powerful, and people have been reposting this and thanking her for posting and having the courage to post it, because not everyone dares to say these things.
1: Yeah.
0: And so I do think that she's nailed it. I do think that it's not compassionate to just say we're going to let this happen because we can't bother people in the throes of addiction or they have mental illness or whatever. The first thing is you can't let your city go down the rat hole.
1: Well, and, you know, I've said this a lot for quite a while, but at what point does it become cruel and unusual punishment to allow those folks to just hang out on the streets? And not offer some form of help or answer, but she lays it out very eloquently of what the business owners are faced with on a daily basis, and it's sometimes it feels like nobody really care. It's not that they don't care. It's like I don't think people have a healthy respect for a lot of what particularly the folks in downtown Burlington have to go through to be in business. Just to be in business, they pay a higher rate of taxes. They pay. And she says here, you know, every day we show up. Every day our employees show up. Every day the taxpayers keep paying. You know, it's time. It's time for some help. And you can hear the frustration, but also she lays it out very eloquently what a day of life in a business owner in Burlington is like.
0: There are already, there may be a lot more than this by now, but there's some 200 comments. 735 likes, 1,300 shares of this.
1: Yeah.
0: So this is going to be and is being widely read, and it should be. And I think

0: it's sort of a call to action, which is, I don't think that people are buying into that Burlington is back. I mean, I think that we've seen so many things happen. And again, as I said, when I walked around down there a week or so ago, that you see things that, you know, less and less local people are going downtown. And then we need the tourist dollars in Burlington. Yeah, it's the lifeline for businesses, right? The tourist dollars.
1: Yeah.
0: And if you're a tourist and you come down and you see this stuff, you're not coming back. You're just not. And so it needs, I'm sorry, but it needs, I've said this on the show a few times, many times probably, but we need, yes, Burlington's a compassionate city, and I'm not saying that we should no longer be compassionate. We should, but we also have to mix in some tough love, as they say. We need tough love with that. You can't just let people violate the laws and think they can come here to Burlington and shoot up on the street. The message needs to go out that Burlington's not allowing that anymore. Because I'm telling you what, I don't believe this. People are coming to Burlington because, in part, now I want to acknowledge there are some people that do need our help, and we should help those that need it. But that's what Buddy Singh said in the 7 Days story. He said, those that don't want to engage in the system need to be put through the system.
1: I think that's a great line.
0: And I think he nails it.
1: Yeah, yeah. I'm reading some of the comments through here on the post. And there's a lot of folks that are saying, you know, thank you. Thank you for saying this. Well done. I mean, this and it's from a broad spectrum of people that I think maybe can agree on some stuff now that maybe a few years ago didn't agree on.
0: Well, you know, a lot of people still won't agree. I mean, right. We heard like Amanda Janu talk about it yesterday. Mm-hmm. We've heard some other people on the left talk about it, which is that you can't arrest your way out of this, and you're trying to criminalize homelessness, and you're taking an attitude of let's lock everybody up. That's not the case, but arrest does need to be a part of the solution.
1: Right.
0: While it's not the entire answer, it has to be a part of it. And as Amanda Janu said yesterday, the old ways of the past didn't work. Well, the ways that we're handling it now are sure as, I said it a few minutes ago, I'm going to repeat it, are sure as hell not working.
1: No, they're not. And so I think
0: it's worse than anything we've ever seen.
1: I think that's part of why she's resonating so well, because people may agree or disagree with her philosophies, but she's out there just saying, look, this is really broken. Something different has to happen. Let's go to the phones. Good morning. You're live on the Morning Drive.
2: Hey, guys.
1: Hey.
2: Oh, I'll share with you my place down in Florida. We live on the Gulf Coast of America, and it's a really nice conservative community where we live. And we live in a 55 plus, and there's gates and there's walls. And all of a sudden last year, a homeless encampment moved in. And then we started having visitors in our clubhouse. We started having people using our showers, raiding the refrigerator in the kitchen. So we called the sheriff, and the sheriff came over the next day and had paperwork in hand that told the people where services should be received legally and to get out. The bums rushed, as they used to call it. And we don't have problems like that in our community in Florida. It's been solved because you don't tolerate it.
1: Yeah, but it's also compassionate. It's not like the sheriff just arrested him and threw him on the street and he hung up. But here's some solutions. To the phones we go. Good morning. You're live on the Morning Drive.
3: Good morning. Thanks for taking this story on. Her Facebook post was truly powerful. And I think it's an indictment of the mayor and progressive policy starting with the defunding of the police several years ago. This is what happens when your priority is enabling and accommodating instead of taking care of the residents of Burlington.
0: Yeah.

0: Yep. I mean, it's I know the mayor had that press conference saying Burlington is back, but boy, bad timing, because so many things have happened since then, so many incidents, and I have to say, and I like Emma, I served with her, and I do have respect for her, I like her, but I just don't think it's the I don't think just the criticism of the Democratic proposal. I think people are welcoming that Democratic proposal, which is that we got to do something more than what we're doing.
1: Mm-hmm.
0: And it does have to involve arrests. And I think, you know, and I'll say also that this is something that surprised me yesterday, too. Amanda Janu said, this is a little different, but it still said that the Sears Lane encampment should not have been taken down.
1: Did you hear that? Yeah.
0: I actually made her repeat it because I wasn't sure if she had criticized it, but I wanted to make sure. I said, are you saying that the Sears Lane encampment should not have been taken down? And she said, yes.
1: They were building things. You said.
0: They were building structures, not. And she said, yeah. And she acted like that was a good thing.
1: Like it was a good thing.
0: They were not safe structures.
1: Right.
0: And you can't. And by the way, they were stealing stuff from people's homes near Sears Lane. Businesses were getting burglarized and they had guns in there.
1: Yeah.
0: Ike Ben David risked his life going in there. There was smoke things going off around him. I mean, it was insane.
1: I absolutely
0: had to come down.
1: You know, it's one of those things where I was just like, I'm not going to, I just bit my lip. I'm like, okay. And then I knew you were going to come with a follow up. Like, you know, I was thinking, I almost said, what about the assault rifles and things?
0: Oh my God. But that had to be taken down.
1: Let's grab some more calls. Good morning. You're live on the Morning Drive.
2: Hey, Kurt, I think Amanda's point was that they shouldn't have taken it down until they had something or someplace for them to go, because now we've seen where they've gone, which is all over the place. So I think that was her point.
0: Well, maybe, but it had to be taken down regardless. I mean, it was getting worse and worse down there. It was a dangerous place.
2: Absolutely. But now we've just seen that danger dissipate throughout Burlington. So I think her point was that without someplace for people to go, what's the point of taking it down? But quickly, I think, you know, the issue, I think the mayor's playing this Democratic proposal wrong also. I think she should work with them. But I do think, you know, you can't arrest people for being homeless. You can certainly arrest them for drug use, but, you know, particularly public drug use, stuff like that. But you can't arrest people for being homeless. That's not a crime.
0: No, I don't think anybody's suggesting that, but there's a lot of activity going on with homeless and sometimes other people who are coming to Burlington and are shooting up on the street. That is illegal and it shouldn't be allowed. And I think that I think Buddy Singh was right to say, for people who don't want to engage in the system, that, and I think what he's saying there, who don't want to engage in the system and don't want the help that we're offering, because there are a significant number of people that don't, and that those people need to be put through the system. And I agree with him.
2: Yeah. Did you watch the Lieutenant Governor's debate last night?
0: I did.
2: What a snooze fest, huh?
0: So you thought it was boring. You thought it was a snooze. I think it's a little tough, too, to do a half an hour with three candidates with commercial breaks in there.
2: Absolutely. And I think, I don't want to be critical of CX, but I think they made a mistake. I think you're right. A half hour is a little too tight for three candidates. Half hour is too tight for two candidates with the governor's debate. What was interesting was the question Molly didn't answer, which was when Ryan asked her about her decision to run for House right away, essentially after she had been lieutenant governor for 1 year. Boy, did she dodge that one.
1: Oh, well, I haven't seen it yet. I got to watch it.
0: Who would you think? Well, did you think there was a winner just in terms of style, demeanor, how they handled themselves, answers, whatever? Did you think there was a winner?
2: You know, I think Molly is really straight out of central casting as a politician. You know, she almost looks a little sort of Stepford wife-ish, you know what I mean? Kind of, I mean, she's straight out of central casting. She's smart, she's attractive, she's articulate, you know. She comes across really, really well. She just still rubs me the wrong way, but that's just...
0: Yeah, well, I hear you on that, but I have to say, my judgment on watching, just going on demeanor, how they handled themselves, how they came across, I thought Molly did the best. I mean, now you can criticize a particular answer like you did, and that's fair. Yeah. But I thought that the way she conducted herself, the way she came across, the smile, the you know, even when she you might not like the answer, but she stayed.

0: stayed kind of cool and calm and positive.
1: What do they call that? Casual confidence, or
0: and so yeah. And you're right. I kind of agree with that.
2: Yeah, again, she's straight out of Central Casting.
0: All right, thanks for
1: calling.
0: More calls coming in.
1: Yeah, there are. Oh, we got to take a real quick break. All right, so
0: hold on, we'll be right back.
1: Yeah, hold on, callers. We'll be back in 90 seconds.
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0: Welcome back to The Morning Drive, everybody. We are back, and the phones are lit up.
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8: Good morning. This conversation underscores the absolute necessity for Republicans to grab the Democratic ballot on August 11 on the primary day and vote for Dan for sheriff and Bram for state's attorney. If you do nothing else, every Republican should grab a Democrat ballot and check those two boxes. And if that's all you, well, maybe Dave Hartnett too. And if that's all you do, you've done a yeoman's task, because otherwise we're all headed for a world where I'll put it this way. I hope everyone has seen, and if they haven't, they should, the streaming series Chernobyl, because that's what life would be like under the apparatchiks like Mondami and Plattner that Bernie loved until he didn't love him. So that's it. Grab that ballot, Republicans. Vote for Dan Gamelin for sheriff and Bram for state's attorney if you do nothing else.
0: All right. Thanks for the call. Yes, there really is not much of anything. There really is not much of anything in the way of primaries for Republicans. There is one down in Addison County, but when you're talking Chittenden County, there's really nothing. So certainly Republicans would be well advised if you want to weigh in on the Democratic side. I do want to clear one thing up. Dave Hartnett is not on the ballot.
1: Got it.
0: And people have been confused because Dave's done a little differently. Like, he's put his signs out before he actually announced. I think he may have finally announced on Facebook, maybe done a posting. He'll be on the show soon. But he is not on the ballot. He's running as an independent in the fall election. So some people have gotten their absentee ballot and said to me, hey, wait, where's Dave's name? Should I write him in? Don't write him in because, I mean, well, you can if you want. But, I mean, it's not going to have an impact. He is on the ballot in the fall as an independent.
1: Right. But so, he put the signs out first.
0: Yes.
1: And you know what? I think that was pretty brilliant, to be honest with you. Well, we're talking about it.
0: We'd be talking about his candidacy anyway.
1: I know. Let's go back to the phones. Good morning. You're live on The Morning Drive.
9: Morning. It finally happened. Anthony became a progressive.
1: I did.
9: I really appreciate you shortening it up for a 4-day work week, man. I appreciate you. I was driving in, and I'm like, wait a minute, did I miss a day?
1: Yeah.
9: And then I'm like, oh, now he drank too much at Lunig last night. That's what happened.
0: That's probably
1: it. Yeah, that may be what it was. I don't know. I was thinking about it, and I'm like, God, I got a lot to do today, and I'm driving in, and I had to go back because I had some stuff I had to get at the house, and I get here, and I'm all disheveled, and I'm thinking about all these things that have to be done on Friday, and I'm mad at myself for not having them done before this morning, and so the text line was great.
9: That's all right, because I'm going to be really mad at you tomorrow when I have to get up and go to work.
1: Well, let's think about this Friday off thing. It's kind of nice.
9: Oh, okay, Bernie. Wait, that's Bernie Sanders right there.
1: It sure is.
9: You finally got him on the show, Kurt.
1: I've been a secret Sanders fan all my life.

0: Not really.
1: Yeah, we know.
0: Yeah, I know you know. Thanks for calling. I the minute I opened up the text line, I was like, you know what? That wasn't very bright. And I want to thank the texters that were kind and just said, hey, heads up, it's Thursday. Yeah, I got you. No worries. So I just had a texter ask where they can read that article. It is on Facebook.
2: It's on Facebook, MP, yep. And it's being shared by lots and lots and lots of people. And I think I'm going to share it, too.
0: Yeah. So you can find it quickly on Facebook. All right. 7 o'clock straight up on a Thursday morning. We got a whole extra day. Isn't that great? It's the 30th day of July. Got another day in July still. Things are going all right. It's been a good morning so far. We're going to check in with ABC News. Jared has the headlines. We got the forecast for you, of course, from Channel 3's First Alert Weather Center. It's all here. And then when we come back, we're going to be talking with Senator Scott Beck. Keep it here on News Talk WVMT.
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5: Good morning, I'm Jared Cirillo with a look at some of the news headlines we're following. Vermont Republicans are uniting behind one message, gathering at the State House yesterday, unveiling a new campaign platform. Vermont State Police have been directed to patrol downtown Burlington, according to Mayor Emma Mulvaney-Stanak, who said she was not informed. A third former employee of a Plattsburgh daycare has now pleaded not guilty in connection to an ongoing child abuse case. And the University of Vermont is more than halfway to its fundraising goal in order to resume construction on a massive multi-purpose event space. Full details on all of these stories and more are coming up next. But now it's ABC News on Burlington and Plattsburgh's number one news talk station, WCPV Essex, WVMT Burlington, FM 101.3 and AM 620.
6: From ABC News, I'm Sherry Preston. More missiles raining down overnight in the Middle East as the pattern of black and fourth strikes took hold again and hope dims for a quick resolution in the war with Iran. ABC News Chief White House Correspondent Mary Bruce with more says, if anything, the conflict seems to be widening.
7: Saudi Arabia now entering the fight, joining the U.S. to fire missiles at Iranian-backed militias in Iraq. Just days ago, Trump said the U.S. and Iran were in very deep talks, which he described as very friendly. But the U.S. launching a barrage of powerful new attacks hours after the president leveled this threat.
8: We're going to hit him very hard.
6: The price of fuel up once again as fighting resumes. Here's ABC's Elizabeth Schulze.
9: The national average for a gallon of gas, now $4.08. That's back where it was in June before the Iran war ceasefire was announced. And with prices also going up for other staples like groceries, a new Reuters Ipsos poll finds nearly 60% of Americans now describe the economy as weak.
6: The Dow lost about 1,100 points on Wednesday for its worst trading day in more than a year. Federal Reserve leaving interest rates alone amid more worries about the war and stubbornly high inflation. Days after his son was sentenced to life in prison without parole for a mass shooting in Georgia, the father who gave the boy the gun he used in the murders will be sentenced as well.
10: When 16-year-old Colt Gray shot and killed two students and two teachers at Appalachee High School in 2024, he used a rifle his father had bought for him as a Christmas present. Now his father, Colin Gray, is set to be sentenced following his conviction on charges including second-degree murder and manslaughter. He's the first parent in U.S. history convicted of murder due to the acts of their child. The parents of two other mass shooters have been convicted of lesser crimes. Peter Harlambus, ABC News.
6: There's a search underway in New Jersey for a 10-year-old girl swept

0: washed away in the Passaic River hours after flooding rains across the region. 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
2: Good morning. Your latest weather forecast is coming up from the Channel 3 Weather Center. I'm Jared Cirillo with your local news on WVMT. Vermont Republicans are uniting behind one message. The state's GOP leaders gathered at the State House yesterday as they unveiled a campaign platform called Vermont Promise. The program includes proposals for issues like affordability and jobs. St. Johnsbury State Senator Scott Beck says if we're going to ask Vermonters to make us a majority, we need to tell them exactly what we will do. Vermont State Police have been directed to patrol downtown Burlington on Wednesday, according to Mayor Emma Mulvaney Stanek, who said she was not informed. The patrols are meant to supplement the work of the Burlington Police Department and are expected to continue through mid-August, at least. Mulvaney Stanek said it was unfortunate that Governor Phil Scott did not directly notify her office, but Burlington welcomes any state partners that would like to help make the community safer. A third former employee of a Plattsburgh daycare has pleaded not guilty in connection to an ongoing child abuse investigation. 29-year-old Autumn Stone appeared in Plattsburgh Town Court Tuesday, where she entered a not guilty plea to two counts of failing to report suspected child abuse and two counts of endangering the welfare of a child. The University of Vermont is more than halfway to its fundraising goal to resume construction on a massive multi-purpose event space, reporting financial commitments totaling some $60 million. UVM officials gave key lawmakers the Tarrant Center fundraising update on Tuesday. State lawmakers and the governor this past spring earmarked $10 million for the center from the treasurer's unclaimed property fund. The Senate told UVM that it was unable to raise the remaining money for the $100 million project. Taxpayer money would be returned. Today's weather from WCAX is next. I'm Jared Cirillo, WVMT News.
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0: gradually clear this afternoon with a high near 77 degrees, and it'll turn partly cloudy and cool tonight. Friday will bring more sunshine and a high near 81 degrees, followed by a warm but partly sunny Saturday. Another round of showers and thunderstorms is likely as we head towards Sunday. For Channel 3, I'm First Alert Meteorologist Gunnar Consul.
1: Thanks, Gunnar. Currently around the Champlain Valley, it's a little soggy. Not so bad, right? 64 degrees in Burlington, 63 in Plattsburgh, 64 in St. Albans, and clouds and 63 right now in Middlebury.
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3: Welcome back to the Morning Drive, everybody. We are back on this Thursday morning, and joining us online now is State Senator from Caledonia County, Scott Beck, also the Republican Minority Leader in the Senate. Good morning, Scott.
4: Hey, good morning, Kurt.
3: So, Scott, let's get into it. You guys, the Republicans, did a press conference yesterday on the Capitol steps. And you're the lead spokesperson, and you laid out a vision for Vermont. I want to let you talk about it, but it's called Vermont Promise. So we'll get into some of the details of it, so you don't need to get into the weeds or details of it just yet, but just give us an overview of what you were trying to lay out there in the press conference yesterday and what Vermont Promise is.
4: Okay, thank you, Kurt. So just to, quick background, back in April and May, myself and 12 other Republican senators, we decided that we had three strategic planning sessions, the point of which was to basically say, hey, we want Vermonters to make Republicans a majority in the Senate. If we're going to ask Vermonters to do that, don't you think we should tell them exactly what we're going to do if that came to pass? And so after those strategic planning sessions, we settled on a common vision, and that common vision is now being communicated out in what is Vermont Promise. And effectively, that is what Vermont Senate Republicans, and the House is also supporting it, are telling Vermonters, that if you make us a majority in November, increase our numbers to 16 in the Senate, 76 in the House, this is what we are going to do. And to very clearly lay that out for voters so that they know what they're getting into.
3: And you have laid it out in a number of areas. Let's start talking. Let's go to tax relief for Vermonters. So you say, and this is from Vermont Promise, you'll provide $250 million in income tax relief in 2027. Now, this is if voters put Republicans in the majority, this is what you'll deliver on, is what you're saying. Targeted at
4: low. This is what we will push through.
3: Yep. Yeah. Targeted at low and middle income Vermonters and Social Security and retired military income recipients. And you say move the education property tax credit to the general fund, reducing homestead property taxes by $134 million and a rate decrease of 0.35 out of 100. This change would also save the general fund $34 million. So there's always winners and losers when we talk about things like this. On the other side, they're going to say, what will be the effect on the education fund?
4: Okay, yeah, so let's focus on the education first then, Kurt. I'm trying to keep this, and this could get into the weeds really fast. our Vermont's property tax credit system, which most people call income sensitivity, is administered out of the education fund. It's $134 million. The way that $134 million is generated is the homestead property tax rate is increased by 35 cents. So on a $400,000 home, that's $1,400. If you eliminated the property tax credit, everybody's property tax would come down 35 cents. Okay? Now, that would hurt some Vermonters that are currently income sensitized. However, about 40% of the people that are currently income sensitized, they would actually be better off if there was no property tax credit system, because a 35-cent decrease creates more savings than the property tax credit they receive. Okay? Then gotcha. Now you have 60% of the people that currently are The credit they received

0: greater than what a 35-cent decrease would generate. We don't want to hurt those people, okay? What we want to do is we want to administer that property tax credit to that to them from the general fund. And the reason why we do that is because when you take out the 40% and you don't you're making the people that are income sensitized up to a much lower number, the amount of money you have to send out, instead of being $134 million, you only have to send out the door $75 million. This year, we paid $105 million out of the general fund to buy down rates. So effectively what you're doing is you're in this Rube Goldberg machine, which is the property tax credit system in the education fund, which invokes all these inefficiencies and these just weird things where literally people that get the property tax credit would be better off not even having a property tax credit system. You're taking all those inefficiencies out and you're administering the program for a much lower amount of money.
1: Okay, so basically do away with income sensitivity and you feel you can deliver better, more significant property tax relief to Vermonters.
0: Yeah, you're going to the property tax rate will come down 35 cents, and for all the people that really do need income sensitivity, we will continue to meet that commitment, but we'll do it over in the general fund. Importantly to your question, that none of that involves spending decisions as far as how much we're spending on education. It's outside the spending decision.
1: Okay, because that's what people will ask is, what will that do to the education fund?
0: So nothing. It will continue to make, it's outside the spending decision.
2: So literally doing away with it because the money in the subsidy is in the tax rate.
0: Right.
2: It literally saves, it just automatically saves that much money.
0: Yeah.
1: All right. Well, so let's talk about healthcare. That's another big one, obviously. And I want you to sort of compare and contrast, because on the left, on Democrat, we have a candidate for governor who is calling for pretty much what Governor Shulman had to pull the plug on because the taxes were so enormous back in 2014. Universal health care, single-payer health care, however you want to refer to it as. And the proposal is to bring doctors, make them, and health care providers, make them state employees. But then other Democrats, they may not be fully in support of that, but they want to do primary care. So contrast that versus what you're talking about in Vermont Promise, what you're talking about doing with health care and insurance.
0: Yeah, so we're focused on, we don't have a universal health care system. As you pointed out, Governor Shumlin pulled the plug on that idea in 2014. Unfortunately, a lot of what was going into universal health care, as we thought we were moving toward in that direction, is still around. And it really, where it really all sugars off is that we just don't have any competition, very much competition in the state between providers, between health insurance agents. I mean, we have basically one and a half health insurers in the state. They offer four plans. I mean, there's just no competition. What happened was when the Affordable Care Act was passed, 48 other states said, okay, let's figure out how to make the Affordable Care Act work correctly. Vermont said, we're going to do universal health insurance, and then pulled the plug on it. The 48 states that have really leveraged the ACA are doing a hell of a lot better than Vermont. I mean, I think New Hampshire has 42 different plans, 12 different insurers, lots of competition. It's well documented. You go over to New Hampshire, a same procedure in a hospital costs about two-thirds of what the procedure costs over here. They have competition.
1: Is that what you believe we've been trying to get a handle on? What has made health insurance so expensive in Vermont, pretty much more expensive than just about anywhere else in the country? Is that what you think is the main driver of the cost being so expensive in this state?
0: Well, I mean, ultimately, it's the cost of the services. The health insurers, they're just dealing with what the hospitals are charging. But we took, we took a lot of the private providers and the docs and the clinics and stuff, and we moved them all into the hospitals.

0: because, you know, we were going to be universal. And we took all that competition out of the system. And the insurance companies, you know, they're looking at our regulatory environment, and they're looking at the cost to operate here and the cost of the services and what their margin might possibly be. And they've looked at it and they've said, no, you know. I mean, I talked to the administration the other day, and they've had conversations with a lot of the insurers that are in New Hampshire but choosing not to be in Vermont. And they've asked them, they said, you know, well, if we did this, you know, if we finally moved to this healthcare executive order that the governor did, and we started to look a lot like more like New Hampshire and the other 48 states in the nation, would you guys, you know, would this be a marketplace that you would want to be in? And they said, yes, absolutely. But right now, with our regulation and no competition, they're just, it's not an environment they want to be involved in.
1: All right, so you want to add, obviously, as you said, add competition back into the field. I assume some of the governor's ideas are part of this, because the governor wants to do community rating and some of those things.
0: That's right. I mean, I completely agree with the governor. I mean, other states have done community rating, and there are protections in there in ACA for people with pre-existing conditions and expensive groupings and all that kind of stuff. I mean, there are ways to protect people within the ACA and still have competition, and 48 other states have figured it out, and Vermont hasn't, and here we are. We're the most expensive state in the country for healthcare, and most believe we're the most expensive in the world.
1: Yeah,
0: we need to go in a different direction.
1: One of the criticisms of the governor's proposal, community rating, was that it was going to decrease costs for young people, but that it would increase costs for seniors. And Mike Fisher, the healthcare, this advocate, state advocate for healthcare, said that that's the way he sort of laid it out. He said this is going to be, you know, the winner will be young people, and the people that use the system all the time, older people, will get higher premiums. What's your reaction to that criticism?
0: Well, I would say so. Basically, if you look at other states, they have managed that situation. And do younger people pay less than older people? Yes, that is true. But what we're effectively doing is we're saying everybody's going to pay way more than anybody else in the country, but it's a good system because we're all paying the same. I mean,
2: yeah,
0: we have the mechanisms within the ACA to protect classes of people by age and whatnot. Older people around the country, they pay far less. Older people in other states around the country, do they pay more than young people? Yes, they do, because 48 other states do age rating. However, what those old people are paying is significantly less than what everybody pays in Vermont.
2: Right, because right now, the young people just don't get insurance. That's the reality.
0: They don't. They don't get in. So you have you don't have the young population in there.
2: Yep.
0: I mean, it's like this true, you know, progressive mentality where, like, well, we're going to suffer, but by God, we're all going to suffer.
2: Yeah,
0: so that makes it all right.
1: We got a call coming in for you, Scott.
2: Let's grab the call. Good morning. You're live on the Morning Drive.
3: Yes. Good morning, Senator. Going back to education tax for just a moment, one of my big concerns is that for the past 2 years, which I was against doing, but I'm only me, so I can't influence the governor, the state has bought down double-digit increases in the school tax. So those double-digit increases have not gone away. It just means for 2 years, somebody else paid the bill. So my concern is the next tax bill, if it's not bought down again, it's going to include those 2 years' worth of increases and another year of increase, depending on how long it takes before the state stops buying it down. Now, when I asked one of the progressive Democrat candidates recently on this program, I don't remember which one, she said that, you don't have to worry about that, that the growth in grand list will take care of it. And I don't really buy that, because the grand list ain't growing in my town, and I'm sure it's not growing in a lot of towns in Vermont, most towns, in fact. So who's right, me to be concerned, or the Democrat candidate that says, don't worry, growth in grand list will take care of it?
1: All right, Scott.
0: Yeah, well,

the growth in the grant list is not going to take care of it. Let me focus on the first part of your question. Is spending $105 million out of the general fund to buy down property tax rates by 7 cents a problem? Yeah, it's a problem. We don't want to do it. We don't want to do it long term. It's more of a survival strategy until we can get to a more sustainable funding system. And I think that decision is going to get made this year with the foundation, final foundation formula. As to your other question about grand list, I mean, I have this conversation with people all the time. There are some people out there that think that the amount of taxes that we pay is a function of the values of our properties. It's not. The values of our properties only impacts the rate we pay, but it doesn't impact how much we pay. How much we pay is dependent on how much gets spent. Now, the only way you can use the grand list to bring down the property taxes people are paying is by having additional properties developed and additional, I mean, if

0: Hey, break in on you. We gotta take a break.
1: So. We gotta take a real quick break. We're talking with Senator Scott Beck. You can join the conversation. 888-414-0303. Martin Coins and Jewelry Hotline's open, and we'll be back in 2 minutes on the Morning Drive.
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0: Welcome back to the Morning Drive, everybody. We are back. We've got State Senator from Caledonia County, Scott Beck, the Republican Minority Leader, talking about the big press conference that Republicans had yesterday on the Capitol steps, laying out what they call Vermont Promise and a series of goals and things that the Republicans will do if they're put in the majority.
1: Let's grab some more calls. Good morning. You're live on the Morning Drive.
2: Yeah, I've just got two things. What I'm wondering about is the Democratic progressives, if they're going to try to reassess more often. And the other thing with health care, I was part of it for a long, long, long time. And tests and procedures grew this industry, and it continues to do so. So if things are already the most expensive, it seems like if they keep up with this volume, it's just going to make it more expensive. So those are my comments and my question. Thank you very much.
0: Scott, comments on that?
3: Well, Kurt, if you could help me summarize, I missed a couple key words in that caller's comment. Could you summarize the question, please?
0: I don't know if she laid out a clear
1: I was thinking that I didn't understand the question. I understand the comment because I just had some tests done and what used to be $78 was $740-something.
3: The comment
1: cost.
3: Was about the increase in the cost of health care?
1: Yes. I think that's what it was. And her fear is that with that, and there were two things, and then her other fear is that the property taxes are just going to continue, the spending is going to continue, regardless of what the grand list is, I guess.
3: Okay. Yeah, without competition, prices become unchecked. And I think that's a lot of what we're seeing in health care. States that have more robust competition going on within the context of the ACA are seeing lower prices. And as far as, the property tax is going unchecked, I mean, right now, as we sit here today, we have a system where local voters are deciding how much money their districts are going to spend. And we know that because of the way Act 60 set up the education fund,

0: there's very little local accountability for that decision. So with the Act 73 Foundation, which is going to be revisited this January, February, March, once we get the reports back on weighting and some other things, that foundation formula will control the spending. I mean, it is what it is, and it'll be adjusted by inflation and weighted student count, but it will once and for all it'll invoke 100% accountability for dollars that are being spent locally.
1: Scott, I got a question, but I'm just going to put it out there and then just think about it. I know you'll have an answer, but when we come back from the bottom of the hour break, we'll get your answer on this one. And callers, call back. We got to go to the break. But on the foundation formula, we've had candidates here in Chittenden County who have said if the foundation formula is implemented, they use numbers from joint fiscal that said it would mean that we would draw $60, $65 million out of Chittenden County schools, and they're saying that would devastate the schools in Chittenden County. So just think about that, and we can give an answer when we come back.
2: Yep, bottom of the hour. We're going to take a break. We're going to check in with Fox News. Jared has the local headlines. We got the forecast from Channel 3. It's all here, and we'll be back with Senator Scott Beck on the Morning Drive.
3: Fox News, I'm CJ Papa. President Trump delivers on his promise with major strikes inside Iran.
4: U.S. forces unleashed heavy airstrikes against the regime. Dozens of targets were hit, including IRGC, military command centers, drone and missile facilities inside of Iran, along with remaining maritime capabilities.
3: Fox's Trey Inks in Tel Aviv, former COVID point person, Dr. Anthony Fauci.
5: I will invoke my right under the Fifth Amendment of the Constitution to refrain from answering your questions.
6: President Biden granted Fauci a preemptive pardon before leaving office, but the pardon only covers what happened before 2025, meaning Fauci could face charges for any perjury committed on Wednesday.
3: Fox's Mendel Rivera on Wall Street. The Dow looking a rebound, coming off its worst drop since April of 2025. 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
7: Good morning. I'm Jared Cirillo with your local news update on WVMT. We'll have your latest weather forecast from the Channel 3 Weather Center coming up. Stay with us. Burlington's beaches are due to reopen today. They've actually been closed since Tuesday after heavy rain caused the main wastewater treatment plant to discharge partially untreated effluent. All rec areas within a mile of the plant were closed. They are due to reopen at 5:30 p.m. today. Vermont Senator Bernie Sanders and a music legend are finding some common ground. Sanders shared an X post yesterday from Willie Nelson. In the post, Nelson shared his opposition to data centers. He says data centers will invade our land, steal our resources, and destroy the environment. Sanders says Willie Nelson is right. He writes on X that all of America deserves thoughtful stewardship that does not steal farmland and small family farmers' livelihoods. The ACLU of Vermont is now suing the Department of Homeland Security over a controversial ICE raid in March that sparked protests in South Burlington. The lawsuit claims federal agents used excessive force and falsely detained two migrants who were not named on the arrest warrant. The ACLU is seeking financial compensation on behalf of Joanna Patton Patton and Jose Estrada Jerez. A New Jersey man charged in a deadly shooting at City Hall Park in Burlington in 2022 could soon avoid trial. Prosecutors say 46-year-old Christopher Crawford is expected to plead guilty to second-degree murder for the death of Brian Rogers. Under the proposed agreement, Crawford would serve 10 years of a 20-year state sentence, plus 5 additional years on federal gun charges. An official plea hearing is expected next month. Today's weather from WCAX is next. I'm Jared Cirillo, WVMT News.

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4: We're waking up with temperatures near 61 this Thursday morning after a pretty damp and soaky night with clouds and a few showers lingering through the early morning. Skies will gradually clear this afternoon with a high near 77 degrees, and it'll turn partly cloudy and cool tonight. Friday will bring more sunshine and a high near 81 degrees, followed by a warm but partly sunny Saturday. Another round of showers and thunderstorms is likely as we head towards Sunday. For Channel 3, I'm First Alert Meteorologist Gunnar Console.
5: Thanks, Gunnar. Currently around the Champlain Valley, 64 degrees in Burlington and Plattsburgh, 65 now in St. Albans, and 64 degrees in Middlebury.
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7: Welcome back to the Morning Drive, everybody. Kurt and Anthony here on this Thursday morning, and we're continuing our conversation with State Senator Scott Beck, talking about the big Republican press conference yesterday where they laid out the goals, the issues they're going to tackle if they're put in the majority. Scott, if you can, we've got some calls coming in. Hold tight for a minute. And Scott, if you would tackle that issue that I laid out to you, or that question I laid out to you about the foundation formula. And that some candidates in Chittenden County are saying, if that foundation formula is implemented, it'll mean disaster for schools in Chittenden County. $65 million will be pulled out, and we can't afford. That'll hurt the schools.
8: Yeah, I mean we need to keep our eye on that. So I think it's important to understand. I think that $65 million number. I think it's probably a good number. It's not a good number, but it's accurate. So what's going on right now? We did that in Act 73. That whole thing is going to be revisited this January, February, and March. And something's happened within the context of Act 73 that nobody's really aware of. And what that is that what districts statewide are spending right now is $160 million more than what the Act 73 Foundation has grown to. In other words, the Act 73 Foundation is based on FY24. It's grown at a rate. The actual spending has grown much greater, to the tune of $160 million. And so the way I look at it is that $160 million is up for negotiation in January and February and March. We could take that $160 million and we could give a secondary, a grade weight, which data says should be 12%. We could give a CTE weight. We could give an increased transportation grant. One thing that I hear, which I really haven't heard much from Chittenden County, but I fully support and I would definitely be on board with, is to have an adjustment in there for the different labor markets that exist around the state. And the Chittenden County labor market is an expensive labor market. And labor is about 80% of a school district's cost. So there is room for maneuver in there in that $160 million to do that in a way that I think helps the entire state, but I think it's

0: especially helps Chittenden County, and that's up for discussion. The other thing, I think people in Chittenden County need to, you know, realize this, and so does everybody else in the state. Chittenden County has 8 school districts, 8 business offices, 8 high schools, only 2 of which even have more than 1,000 kids. Is that a, does Chittenden County need to make some decisions? You know, I think every county around the state has to think about that. So I think there's money that we can get some funds to Chittenden County to help out with that gap of $65 million. But I think also people in Chittenden County need to have some conversations about what they have for infrastructure and cost structure right now.
1: All right. There we go. Let's go to the phones. Good morning. You're live on the Morning Drive.
2: Good morning. In your press conference, you mentioned 900 unfilled positions that are budgeted for about $100 million. But vacancy savings are probably already being spent on other things. Like, how serious is the GOP in the House on, like, weeding out these positions? And does the governor approve of this, you know, getting rid of these 900 positions? Have you, like, specifically talked about which programs need to go?
1: All right, Scott.
0: The House is very supportive of the direction we're going. I've briefed in the current House representatives, and I'll be speaking to the challengers, those that want to become House representatives this year. And I have worked very closely with the administration so that they understand what we're doing and that we are, you know, of the same thinking. The administration is in the very beginning stages of their budget process. They, you know, communicating with their secretaries and their commissioners. I believe they had a big conference or recruiter meeting yesterday. And I think you'll see their position unfold here in the next couple weeks. I don't think that their position will be exactly what the Vermont Senate's position is, but I think you will see a lot of consistency, a lot of themes. I think that everybody in the Republican Party is going to be focused on tax relief and making our government more efficient and more effective and more cost effective.
1: Let's grab another call for you. Good morning. You're live on the Morning Drive.
3: Hi, good morning.
1: You're on the air with Senator Beck.
3: Hey, thank you. Just a situation that's kind of arisen in Colchester, which is where I'm from, where they had a townwide reappraisal and property values pretty much doubled, in some cases tripled. And there's a whole group of individuals, I'm retired, that, you know, the income sensitivity would help, but now that's been eliminated from income sensitivity because the $500,000 threshold for the value of your house, you have reached it. And now there's a lot of people, I don't think they know that they're going to be eliminated from income sensitivity. Thank you very much.
1: All right. Scott? Yeah,
0: nobody, I think there may be some confusion. Nobody becomes ineligible for income sensitivity because of a property reappraisal. Income sensitivity is a function of household income. I think maybe what the caller might be speaking about is you're only income sensitized up to the first $400,000 of the value of a home. And so what we do see is some people, they have a home that's valued less than $400,000, and at the reevaluation, they go over $400,000, and they don't receive any income sensitivity for the value over, but they still receive income sensitivity for the first $400,000.
1: Scott, I hope that the press in the next day or two does some serious coverage of your press conference. So far, we've seen limited coverage. PTZ did a story. We haven't seen it on CX, Digger, 7 Days, et cetera. So I hope they are all going to cover this seriously. But
0: I think they will. They were all there yesterday.
1: Okay, so hopefully we'll see that in the next day or two. But I want to. So PTZ did do a story on it, and I want to just. They got a reaction from Senator Keisha Ram Hinsdale, who's been on the show many times. And she said, in regard to the press conference you did, saying that they've advocated for the same things that you're calling for, property tax relief, housing and health care affordability. And she says, the direct quote, I want to get your reaction. She says, everything we have done.

0: on this biennium has been with middle class Vermonters in mind and folks that really are on a fixed income. And I think Vermonters see that in this election. And she further said, they want us to look at the dollars and cents of the budget and make smart strategic investments and good decisions for them. That's what Democrats have continued to do. So that was sort of her response to your press conference and the Democratic response, because she's the majority leader. What's your reaction to that?
1: Well, I'd say no. I mean, I'm not seeing the Democratic Party saying we need $250 million of income tax relief. I'm not seeing the Democratic Party say we need to move the property tax credit to the general fund and save $134 million in property taxes. I'm not seeing the Democratic Party going in the same direction as Governor Scott with his health care EO. I'm not seeing Democrats being willing to reduce red tape and bureaucratic barriers to housing. You know, we forced them to repeal the Tier 3 in the road rule, but they didn't really want to do that. I don't see them saying we will fully fund our roads and bridges in Vermont. I don't see them saying we want to repeal the Clean Heat Standard and the Global Warming Solutions Act and RES. And I don't see them saying that they're prepared to offer a constitutional amendment on bail reform and to repeal the raise the age laws. So I would not say, I mean, I'm flattered that they love our plan, but I don't think it's their plan.
2: I don't think so either. I do find that one common theme, which is just logic, and I hope that it resonates with people, is whether it's the health insurance or the taxes just about everything. If everybody pays in, everybody, like with the health insurance, that's just basic math. If we have more people paying in, less than everybody pays less. And there's a few things that came out of this that I was unaware of. I think, first of all, the 35% of the property taxes literally are paying other people's property taxes.
1: 35 cents.
2: Okay. Yeah. So that's huge, absolutely huge. And then some of the other just real simple logic with your plan. Now, my question is, do you think that the general population, will this get out? Will people understand this? Do you think that you've presented it in a way that's just pretty straightforward where everybody can consume it, as opposed to quite often, you know, when they talk about how we pay for education, part of the, I think part of the secret sauce is to keep it all so mystical and mysterious that we finally just give up and throw our hands in the air.
1: I mean, I think so. I mean, we've, you know, the gist of it, you know, the poster board that we had at the press conference yesterday, you know, it's 30 words, you know, provide tax relief for Vermonters, revitalize rural Vermont, fully fund roads and bridges. So I think, you know, and then of course we have the, you know, if you go to VermontPromise.com, there's a 7-pager, you know, with the details of what we would do here. And so, you know, we're going to push this out in as many ways as we can, and we're going to, you know, have a campaign, and we'll, you know, it's going to be a paid campaign. We're going to put some money in it. We think the press will start picking up on it. We think Vermonters are already picking up on it. They're looking at it and they're going, wow, that I want that. You know, we see all the graphs of, you know, where Vermont stands as far as spending and education spending and tax rates and all these just graphs that are just horrible. Like, we're like the worst in the country on almost every one of them. Do you want that, or do you want Vermont Promise?
2: Yeah,
1: what do you want?
2: And also the fact that 48 other states are making health care work.
1: Yeah.
2: It's not like we're reinventing the wheel.
1: No, and you know, the really comical thing about the 48 is the other one that didn't really do what ACA wanted them to do is New York. Well, how many hundreds of millions of dollars do UVM Medical Center have to send to New York to prop them up?
2: Yeah, and we're still waiting for the check.
0: We're gonna have to take one more break. I do want to get into, before we end, I want to get into this public safety one with bail reform. But first, I want to ask you, before we go to the break, you said we'll fully fund the transportation fund and make the long-term fiscal decisions necessary to improve the condition of Vermont's roads and bridges. So, Scott, why have we not been doing that, fully funding?

0: the transportation fund. Obviously, the majority party has not done that. What priorities will get? Will there be priorities that will have to go by the wayside or get a little bit short shrifted in order to do this? Because obviously, there's a reason why, fiscally, why the transportation fund hasn't been fully funded. So can you address that, please?
1: Yeah, I mean, well, the reason the transportation fund hasn't been fully funded is it's not high enough of a priority for the Democratic Party. I mean, in my book, public safety and transportation are the two most important things government does. And if you're not fully funding one or both of those, it's because you're not prioritizing them correctly. Now, where does the money come from? I mean, there's lots of places, but 900 unfilled positions, which is over $100 million. We have an 8X plus payment, which is $30 million. We're spending $8 to $9 million for a Green Mountain Care Board that was basically put in place to implement universal health care. We're not doing that. Could the Cannabis Control Board, could we save money there by putting it into DLL or agriculture? And there's 100 other things that I could mention. And I think that those kind of details are what you're going to see. That's in the budget creation process, and of course, the administration is going to be heavily involved in that. We make an ADEC plus payment of $30 million, get nothing for it. I think there's plenty of money to prioritize transportation. And here's the one thing about transportation that I don't think many people know. If you can get all your roads to good and very good and then maintain them at that level, you're actually going to pay less than letting your roads deteriorate and then have to repair them. We could actually, in the long term, we could spend less money and have really good roads and bridges. But right now, we're choosing to spend less money and have bad roads and bridges.
2: All right, we have to take a real quick break. We're talking with Senator Scott Beck about the Vermont Promise, which you can find at Scott, it's vermontpromise.com. Is that the direct link to it?
1: Yes, vermontpromise.com.
2: 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But we're going to take a quick break. You can call. 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
0: Welcome back to The Morning Drive, everybody. We are heading into our final segment with State Senator Scott Beck. We've got time for a couple more calls. If you have a question for the senator on the Martin's Coin and Jewelry Hotline, 888-414-0303. Scott, I want to get in a couple questions about the part about public safety And first, I'd like to talk about the, you say, we will repeal Vermont's raise the age laws. And you say, well, young people should have opportunities for rehabilitation. Serious criminal offenses require meaningful accountability and consequences. People that advocate for the raise the age law have said on this show before that the what you say is serious criminal offenses. They think they refer to them as the Big Ten crimes. They're not, they still come under, they're saying that they would still come under those, that they those serious criminal offenses would not be included.
1: And raise the age?
0: And raise the age. That's what's been said before.
1: I think a lot of that, yeah, I think a lot of the devil's in the details and how it gets, I mean, right now we've had some, we've delayed raise the age. And there's probably a lot of commonality there, but what we're really, we're seeing, like, out of state, drug dealers, they send their 19-year-old up here to deliver because of raise the age.
0: Yep.
1: The 19-year-old, they're going to get, they're going to release them. There just needs to be accountability. I mean, 18 is an age of majority, and we need to be thinking about this as if you're over 18, there might be a very narrow set of circumstances where a person might be treated as an 18-year-old. But I think the other side is trying to move towards is to basically make the age of majority 19 and then 20 and then 21. And then accountability just goes by the wayside. And so we really think that the age of majority should be the line. People know right or wrong by then. I'm familiar with brain science, and you realize that the brain doesn't fully develop in a male till they're 25, but they certainly know right or wrong well before the age of 18. And we just need to assign some accountability.
0: Okay, and then you'll do a constitutional amendment on reforming Vermont's bail system?
1: Right. Currently, because of our constitution, basically the only reason a judge can hold somebody that's committed a crime awaiting trial is if they're a flight risk or if the crime they've committed is punishable up to death. And if somebody's a repeat, steals from 40 stores and is waiting a trial in a couple, 3 months, the judges have really very little, if no power, to actually hold on to that person. And same with violent offenders. I mean, if the offense doesn't rise to the level of life imprisonment, the judges have a really difficult time holding on to those people. And those people continue to terrorize communities, steal. In my town, we had just last week, we had 18 individuals responsible for 133 different calls that the police had to respond to. They'll all be out on the streets because we can't hold on to them. They're repeat offenders, maybe violent offenders, but they're going to get released. And we have to change the Constitution and how it addresses bail reform so that judges can actually have the discretion to hold on to some of these people.
0: All right.
1: When they need to.
0: Gotcha.
2: Let's grab one more call for you before we got to let you go. Good morning. You're live on the Morning Drive.
11: I heard you talking about education and the money that Chittenden County would lose with the foundation formula. I'd like somebody to look into, how much of that money that's being spent or programs that were created with COVID money. I don't feel that the rest of the state should be paying for that. The other part, too, is, many candidates are talking about health insurance reform. Currently, we are paying $40,000 a year for the, Gold Family Plan for our teachers. Plus, on top of that, the taxpayers are paying the first $3,500 of, their deductibles. No other industry has that. So how do we address that? And another quick one, as far as the roads and bridges, the $89 fee on EVs that was implemented a year or two ago, is less than a third of what the average Vermonter pays in gas taxes at the pump. So thank you.
0: All right, Scott.
1: Well, there's a lot there. I think I just disagree on the math about the fuel tax. It is commensurate with about 10 to 12,000 miles of driving. As far as the education, I mean, yeah, 100%. I mean, it's not just a Chittenden County phenomena. We've had school districts all over the state that received COVID money, hired positions, the COVID

0: money went away and they held on to the position. I mean, that is the crux of the problem here in education as far as money is concerned. I've said this 100 times. Vermont has a 3.4-to-1 staffing ratio. One adult in the building for every 3.4 kids. Maine is the next lowest. They're 4.8 and the national average is 7. And that is why education in Vermont is so expensive, because the school districts have staffed up to what is really an outlier as far as staffing.
1: A lot of savings. A lot of savings to be had right there.
2: And you know, the other caveat,
0: you can't blame it on rurality. Look at North Dakota, South Dakota. There are places that are way more rural than Vermont that do not have a 3.4-to-1 staffing ratio.
2: And the NEA, Vermont NEA, right here admitted on the air, there are fewer teachers than there were before. So that 3.4 is not direct service folks. There are fewer teachers in the schools.
1: All right, State Senator Scott Beck from Caledonia County, Republican Minority Leader. We're out of time, but a good hour, and hope we'll be talking a lot more about this over the next few months leading into the November election. Thanks for being on The Morning Drive today, Scott.
0: All right, thanks for having me, Kurt. Bye, Anthony.
2: Bye. Thank you very much, sir. All right, run a little late, a little after 8:01. Jeez, spit it out, Anthony. We're going to check in with ABC News. Jared has the local headlines. We got your forecast from Channel 3, and then when we come back, we're going to have a little fun. Keep it here. 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
2: Good morning, I'm Jared Cirillo with a look at some of the news headlines we are following. Beaches in Burlington are due to reopen today after heavy rain caused some problems at the main wastewater treatment plant. Vermont Senator Bernie Sanders and a music legend are finding common ground on data centers. The ACLU of Vermont is now suing the Department of Homeland Security over a controversial ICE raid in March that sparked protests in South Burlington. And a New Jersey man charged for the deadly 2022 shooting at City Hall Park in Burlington could soon avoid trial. We'll have full details on all of these stories and others coming up. But first, as always, it's ABC News on Burlington and Plattsburgh's number one news talk station, WCPV Essex, WVMT Burlington, FM 101.3 and AM 620.
3: From ABC News, I'm Sherry Preston. Another night of missiles fired from U.S. forces into Iran and from Iran toward bases housing U.S. troops. ABC's Karen Waugh says the American strikes came after a six-day lull in fighting.
4: There's growing concern that the war is expanding. Reported drone strikes hit two ships at a port in Egypt, including a U.S.-owned tanker. And now a report from Reuters saying China could be sending Iran shoulder-fired missiles. China denies the report.
3: In an exclusive interview with ABC's Lindsay Davis, Israeli Prime Minister Benjamin Netanyahu said he didn't think the clogged Strait of Hormuz would be a problem for long.
5: I don't think the straits are going to be that powerful a leverage, because people will move the energy pipelines out of the straits to the Red Sea, from there to Israel and the Mediterranean. We can unblock this choke point. And we will.
3: Oil is trading higher once again, though, and the markets are looking toward a higher opening following the Dow's worst day in more than a year.
6: As the conflict deepens, so has Americans' frustrations with the war. A new Quinnipiac poll finds that 66% of Americans say the war is not worth fighting. At the White House, the president asked if he would always respond to an Iranian strike.
7: Will I always hit back?
8: Yes.
7: Pretty much.
3: That's ABC's Rachel Scott at the White House. Russian attacks across Ukraine overnight, killing at least eight people and wounding dozens of others, officials say, with the heaviest casualties and aftermath reported in the eastern regions of Dnipro and Lviv. The death toll from the earthquake in southern Japan believed to be about 34 people. Time running out to find survivors. There have been more than 250 aftershocks since the original magnitude 7.1 tremor. It's a big day for tech stocks. Both Apple and Amazon report earnings after the closing bell. This is also Tim Cook's last earning call as the CEO of Apple. 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
1: Good morning. I'm Jared Cirillo with your local news update on WVMT. We'll have your latest weather forecast from the Channel 3 Weather Center coming up. Stay with us. Burlington's beaches are due to reopen today. They've actually been closed since Tuesday after heavy rain caused the main wastewater treatment plant to discharge partially untreated effluent. All rec areas within a mile of the plant were closed. They are due to reopen at 5:30 p.m. today. Vermont Senator Bernie Sanders and a music legend are finding some common ground. Sanders shared an X post yesterday from Willie Nelson. In the post, Nelson shared his opposition to data centers. He says data centers will invade our land, steal our resources, and destroy the environment. Sanders says Willie Nelson is right. He writes on X that all of America deserves thoughtful stewardship that does not steal farmland and small family farmers' livelihoods. The ACLU of Vermont is now suing the Department of Homeland Security over a controversial ICE raid in March that sparked protests in South Burlington. The lawsuit claims federal agents used excessive force and falsely detained two migrants who were not named on the arrest warrant. The ACLU is seeking financial compensation on behalf of Joanna Patton Patton and Jose Estrada Jerez. A New Jersey man charged in a deadly shooting at City Hall Park in Burlington in 2022 could soon avoid trial. Prosecutors say 46-year-old Christopher Crawford is expected to plead guilty to second-degree murder for the death of Brian Rogers. Under the proposed agreement, Crawford would serve 10 years of a 20-year state sentence, plus 5 additional years on federal gun charges. An official plea hearing is expected next month. Today's weather from WCAX is next. I'm Jared Cirillo, WVMT News.
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0: warm but partly sunny Saturday. Another round of showers and thunderstorms is likely as we head towards Sunday. For Channel 3, I'm First Alert Meteorologist Gunnar Consul.
1: Thanks, Gunnar. Slowly warming up a little bit out there. 66 degrees in Burlington, 68 now in Plattsburgh, 64 in Middlebury, and 67 degrees right now in St. Albans.
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1: All right, we are back. Welcome back to The Morning Drive, everybody. And Jimmy Failla, he's a busy man. We're lucky we get him as often as we do. But he could not make it. We'll have him back on soon. But we are going to be playing. Well, here's the thing. Anthony's giving away A&W gift certificates. Oh, boy. I love the A&W. Frosty mug of root beer, some great food, picnic table, sit in your car, whatever, whichever way you want to do it. But Anthony's giving away A&W gift certificates. And here's the thing. Anthony's going to play theme songs, TV show theme songs. And he's going to play the first, and they'll be pretty well-known TV shows, not some super obscure one that nobody ever heard of.
4: Yeah, it's no fun if people don't win.
1: And so he'll play the first few, five, six, 7 seconds, whatever. And if you can name the TV show that's the TV theme show song from, you win the A&W gift certificate.
4: Just that easy.
1: And if people don't do it, then I will call and I'll get the gift certificate. So
4: people are calling already.
1: All right, here
4: we go. Let's go to the phones. Good morning. What's your first name? Where are you calling from?
5: Hey, guys. Jim from Colchester. How are you?
4: We're good, Jim. How are you this morning?
5: Doing well.
4: All right. So let me see here. I'm just going to play the list in order that it's on there. So, although I just pulled up the wrong list. Hang on a minute, Jim.
5: All right.
4: Just a second. We're coming. There we go. All right, here we go. This is yours.

0: Any idea, first 15 seconds of that?
1: No.
2: Boy, you picked one there that was a little...
0: I
2: don't know that one.
0: I know. I'm sorry. It was ER.
2: Oh, ER, yeah. No, that's a harder one.
0: I'm sorry, Jim. 888-414-0303.
2: Anthony was playing these ones. I got every single one until now we're on the radio.
0: Well, I thought it would be easy if I would just went down the list the way it's set up.
2: That one's a little, I don't know.
0: It started so slow. I went 15 seconds because most of them, I think, 3 to 5 seconds and people will have a good shot. But let's go back to the phones. Good morning. You're live on the Morning Drive. What's your first name? Where are you calling from?
3: Good morning. This is Tom from Colchester.
2: Tom from Colchester.
0: All right, Tom, you ready?
3: I'm glad I wasn't the first caller.
2: Yeah, you wouldn't have got that either, would you?
0: Yeah, I feel bad.
2: All right, let's do the next one.
0: Here we go. This is a crappy one, too.
2: Oh, I know it now. I didn't know it the first couple seconds, but I know it now. It all depends on whether you watch the show.
0: Do you know what that is?
3: Oh, my gosh, no. You don't give any hints, do you?
0: No, unfortunately. I'm trying to be true to it. It's Melrose Place.
2: Melrose Place.
3: I never watched one episode of that, so I don't feel bad.
0: Me neither. Sorry. I didn't know it either, so I apologize, Tom. It's just the way they're coming out of the computer this morning. All right, let's go back to the phones. Good morning. You're live on the Morning Drive. What's your first name? Where are you calling from?
4: Rob Fairfax.
0: Rob from Fairfax.
2: What do we got for Rob from Fairfax? How's everything in Fairfax this morning, Rob?
4: Going good. Sun's out.
2: All right, there you go.
0: That's what I like to hear. Here you go, Rob.

0: Hey, Kurt.
1: Yeah.
0: Two for me, one for you.
2: Yeah, I'm going to reload the list.
1: I remember him saying that a couple years ago.
2: Two for me, one for you. 888-414-0303. I'm reloading the list. I don't know why it came up with all the 90s.
1: Let's play some of those ones you were doing during the break.
2: Yeah, all right. Here, I'll give you one. You're 888-414-0303. There we go. Let's go back. Good morning. You're live on the Morning Drive.
3: Morning, Jason from Burlington.
1: Okay, all right, Jason. What do we got? What do you got lined up for Jason?
2: Here we go.
1: I knew this, but I'm not sure how easy this one is either.
2: No?
1: You have to be a certain age to know this.
2: Any idea, Jason?
3: I'm going to make a guess. Newhart?
2: No. Very close.
1: It's Captain Kangaroo. No,
2: Kurt's going to kill me.
3: Damn.
1: We're not giving away any gift certificates. Anthony, just because I got that, I'm old.
2: Well, so I think I'm a little gun-shy, I'll be honest with the audience. 888-414-0303. Not because I don't want to give them away. I want to give them away. Every single one I played during the break, Kurt got. So I loaded a different list because...
1: I would have said, though, that Captain Kangaroo is a little tougher for in general. I mean, that's a little... you have to be... Captain Kangaroo has not been around for a long time. And, you know, you either listened to it early in the morning or you didn't, so...
2: All right. 888-414-0303.
1: We're gonna
2: give them away. Trust me. Now I'm loading the classic TV list. This one will be impossible.
1: Because now everybody's going, I'm not calling.
2: Yeah, nobody call. Call back even if you didn't win. I don't care. 888-414-0303. The Martin's Coins and Jewelry Hotline is open. And we will, we're not even going to take a break yet. Let's go. Let's go back to the phones. Good morning. You're live on the Morning Drive. What's your first name? Where are you calling from?
4: Justin from Jeffersonville.
2: All right,
1: Jeffersonville. All right. What do we got for Justin?
4: It's really hard this morning.
1: Yeah, it's going to get easier here.
2: Yeah. Here we go.

0: I know it, but I don't know if...
1: Do you know it?
0: Yes.
1: Do you know it, Rob?
2: Not really, but I'll throw it out there. It sounds like an action movie, so I'll say Magnum P.I.
0: No, it's Beverly Hills 90210, right?
1: Yeah, you've gotten them all correct. I'm sorry, Rob.
2: It wasn't an action movie.
1: Yeah.
0: All right, we got to go back to some of those ones you were playing when we were on break.
1: All right, so go ahead, Rob. What's up?

0: Any idea, Justin?
1: I'm still waiting for it to get easier, but that's...
2: Anthony, let me come over and start picking out the shows.
1: At first, I thought it was emergency, but it's not.
0: You're close.
1: Beretta.
0: Close. It's the theme to Chips. Sorry. All right, next line. Good morning. You're live on the Morning Drive. What's your first name? Where are you calling from?
3: This is the do-over, Tom from Colchester.
2: All right, give Tom another one.
0: All right, Tom. Let me see.
3: Was the other one Chips?
0: It was Chips.
2: He had that one.
0: There you go. So going in, you're halfway there.
2: Oh, there's a classic one.
0: How about that one?
3: Oh, my God. I know it's Tom Cruise plays in those movies, right?
0: Yeah. Yes.
3: Mission Impossible.
0: There you go. We finally got a winner. Sorry about that, Tom, and everybody else.
3: No problem.
2: You want to pick it up here, or do you need it mailed?
3: Yeah, I can pick it up.
2: Okay, we'll have it out after the show's over. Good win, Tom. And
3: thank you.
2: We probably need to hit a little break here.
0: Yeah, we do need to hit a break. The phones are hot again. I promise they'll be easier. 888-414-0303. Playing for gift certificates to the A&W, Route 7 South in Middlebury.
2: Right now, Anthony's saving money.
0: Yeah, no, I got to go deep. They'll be simple, I promise, when we get right back.
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3: I know that one. 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
4: 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You want to give tribute to the A&W, Kurt.
3: That's not a TV theme show, though. 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
5: 888-414-0303. The Martin's Coins and Jewelry hotline is open and on, and here we go. Back to it. Good morning. You're live on the Morning Drive. What's your first name? Where are you calling from?
6: Rob Fairfax.
3: All right, we're going to give you a all second right. chance.
5: Here you go,
3: we don't
5: Rob.
3: Normally do this, though, but we are doing it today.
5: We have to.
3: Rob from Fairfax. Here's his second chance.

0: What do you think, Rob?
1: Hawaii
0: 5-0. Hey, there you go. All right. That's what I like to hear.
2: I thought we were going to have a winner on that one. That's a wreck.
1: I'm going down by there next week, and my boys have never been, so I want to take them.
0: All right.
2: You're going where?
0: He said he's going down.
1: We're going right by the A&W next week. We're headed to South
2: Cool.
1: Campus.
2: Nice.
1: We drive by there every time, so I want to take the boys. This is good news.
0: Perfect. Great. Good. I'm glad
2: and
0: that's
2: and the boys who are big Seinfeld fans, right?
1: Yeah, they got every one of those trivia questions. That was about 2 years ago.
0: Yeah,
2: I remember.
0: Cool. All right. Would you like to pick this up?
1: I'll email you.
0: Okay. Sounds good. Thanks for playing.
1: Hey. Thanks, guys.
0: You betcha.
2: Thanks.
0: All right, let's go to the next line. Good morning. You're live on the Morning Drive. What's your first name? Where are you calling from?
3: Hey, it's your third do-over. Jim from Colchester.
0: Jim from Colchester.
2: All right, this is your last shot.
3: I knew those last two like that.
0: Mission That's impossible. A good one. There you go.
3: 5-0.
2: All right, here's your last shot.
0: How about this one?
2: Oh, I love that show.
3: The Office.
0: There you go.
2: There you go. Now, all right. Jim, you want to pick it up?
3: Yeah, sounds good.
2: Okay, we'll have it out after the show's over.
0: Okay.
3: Thanks. See you guys.
0: You betcha.
2: I love that theme so far.
0: I do too.
2: Theme music from The Office, too.
0: 888-414-0303. That's the Martin Coins and Jewelry Hotline. We've got gift certificates to the A&W. And I'm, if you thought it was too hard before and you didn't want to play, I found a new list and, I think you're probably going to win if you call in the next
2: All right, play another one. Give me another one.
0: All right. It's fun to, like, listen to the theme song. All right, let me see. Something that you might not know. Let me go back.
2: No, you don't have to go to one.
0: I want to go back to that other list. All right, this one. I bet you know this one. This is a great song.
2: So far, I don't know it.
0: Yeah, it's the Silence show. Sorry.
2: Silence of the Lambs. Oh, that's I Dream of Jeannie.
0: No.
2: Oh, wait, Bewitched.
0: No.
2: Oh, wait a minute. Keep playing. What?

0: sons.
1: There you go.
0: Wow. How'd I get that wrong?
1: I don't know. That's why I
0: my
1: was like.
0: My three sons, I of was, course.
1: Let me see. How about.
0: But I took three shots at it, so I don't win anything for that.
1: No, I can't give you a gift certificate to A&W. No. That bums me out. 888-414-0303. Let's go back to the phones. Good morning. What's your first name? Where are you calling from?
2: Hi, it's Brian in Williston.
3: Okay, Brian.
0: All right. What do we have for Brian from Williston?
1: Here we go.

0: Mr. Fauci?
1: I choose not to answer on grounds it may incriminate me.
0: Are you going to plead the fifth, or are you going to answer the question?
2: I'm ready.
0: Now, right. Your attorney's not with you, is he?
2: No.
0: Okay,
2: he's
0: good.
2: In two cells down.
1: If okay, he, good. If he was, we'd be tossing him out.
0: Right, we would. We'd...
1: Oh, I know that.
0: Any ideas?
2: Yeah, it's either Dragnet or RuPaul's Drag Race.
1: Which one are you picking?
0: I didn't realize RuPaul used this.
2: I'll go with
1: Dragnet. Is right.
0: Yes, indeed. Would you like to pick this up, Mr. Fauci, or would you like me to mail it to Dan Amora?
2: No, I'll pick it up. I'll be out in parole pretty soon.
0: Okay, you got it. Thanks right, for
2: thank
0: playing.
2: You. Yeah. Bye.
1: So how many have we given away now? You given away, actually.
0: 1, 2, 3, 4.
1: All right, we've got it up to 4.
0: Yeah.
1: We were striking out for a while.
0: I know. 888-414-0303. We got gift certificates to A&W. Yes, we make the root beer fresh every morning. And I got to tell you, the new chicken sandwich is insane. Absolutely insane. I'm addicted to it. Those are my two favorite things right now. Let's go back to the phones. Good morning. You're live on the Morning Drive. Where are you calling from? What's your first name?
3: This is Justin. Let's do another retread.
0: Okay, Justin.
1: All right, here's your last shot, Justin. You got to get this one. Lay it on him. What the hell is that?
0: Never mind. Let's do this.
1: All right, I know that one. Oh, you got to get this, Justin.
3: That's Bonanza.
0: All right, there we go. That's what I like to hear.
1: What was that other one?
0: The Dick Van Dyke Show, but it didn't sound like the Dick Van Dyke Show.
1: Oh, no. That was...
3: Yeah, that was halfway through the Dick Van Dyke Show.
1: That was weird. I mean, if you played the regular Dick Van Dyke, I would have known that immediately.
0: I know. But on the list, on the thing, on this here computer, it said that. Justin, would you like to pick it up?
3: No, guys, I'll email you. Thank you.
0: Okay, you got it.
1: All right.
0: There. All right, we got time for one more. 888-414-0303.
1: All right, give me one more. I'm trying to win.
0: Okay, here's one.

0: He's picking out hard ones for me.
1: I thought you'd get that one. I really did.
0: I don't know that.
1: That's Parks and Rec.
0: Oh, no, that's what I did not watch, Parks and Rec. Everybody always tells me I should watch it. I haven't watched it. That's The Odd Couple.
1: Yeah, this is what we did off the air. I literally just clicked on every single one, and you got it.
0: Love that theme music, too.
1: 888-414-0303. If you want a gift certificate to the A&W, you get about 30 seconds. And I got an easy one picked next. If not, I'm going to give it to Kurt. 888-414-0303. All right, Kurt, here you go. How about this one?
0: That show.
1: Me too.
0: Breaking Bad.
1: Yep. There you go. You won yourself a gift certificate to the A&W.
0: God, I was riveted to that show for a while. I just could not get enough. I couldn't wait for to watch the next episode.
1: I know. It's great, isn't it?
0: Breaking Bad, Walter White.
1: Yep. Very, very good. Well, I want to thank everybody. So I apologize. The first half of the segment was a little tough, but you know what? It's okay.
0: That's okay.
1: The texters were beating me up pretty good, but I appreciate that.
0: We ended up giving away.
1: Yeah, we get five. It's all good. No worries.
0: Everybody enjoy those A&W gift certificates because it's not only is it a trip down memory lane, but the root beer, the food, you gotta love it. Die for.
1: And in a couple days, it's gonna be August. Before you know it, it's gonna be gone.
0: We got another candidate in a primary coming up next on the show. It's Amy Bielosky Branch.
1: Better known as Amy Beebe.
0: Signs, it's Amy Beebe.
1: Right. She'll be with us. But bottom of the hour, so we're going to check in with Fox News. Jared has the local headlines. We got the forecast, the most accurate one from Channel 3's First Alert Weather Center. And then we'll be back with Amy Beebe right here on News Talk WVMT.
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3: Will I always hit back?
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3: Pretty much. Yes.
2: President Trump following through on a warning to Iran.
5: U.S. Central Command released a statement saying CENTCOM forces successfully completed a heavy wave of strikes against Iran in response to yesterday's attempted missile attacks on U.S. forces. The strikes aim to further diminish threats posed by Iran and its proxies to American forces, commercial shipping, and neighboring Gulf countries.
2: Fox's Trey Yanks in Tel Aviv, Senator Rand Paul, plans to vote to hold Dr. Anthony Fauci in contempt of Congress after he invoked the Fifth Amendment more than 100 times at a hearing yesterday on COVID origins and pandemic policy.

0: See. President Biden granted Fauci a preemptive pardon before leaving office, but the pardon only covers what happened before 2025, meaning Fauci could face charges for any perjury committed on Wednesday.
1: And that is Fox's Madeline Rivera. 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
2: Good morning. Your latest weather forecast is coming up from the Channel 3 Weather Center. I'm Jared Cirillo with your local news on WVMT. Vermont Republicans are uniting behind one message. The state's GOP leaders gathered at the State House yesterday as they unveiled a campaign platform called Vermont Promise. The program includes proposals for issues like affordability and jobs. St. Johnsbury State Senator Scott Beck says if we're going to ask Vermonters to make us a majority, we need to tell them exactly what we will do. Vermont State Police have been directed to patrol downtown Burlington on Wednesday, according to Mayor Emma Mulvaney Stanek, who said she was not informed. The patrols are meant to supplement the work of the Burlington Police Department and are expected to continue through mid-August, at least. Mulvaney Stanek said it was unfortunate that Governor Phil Scott did not directly notify her office, but Burlington welcomes any state partners that would like to help make the community safer. A third former employee of a Plattsburgh daycare has pleaded not guilty in connection to an ongoing child abuse investigation. 29-year-old Autumn Stone appeared in Plattsburgh Town Court Tuesday, where she entered a not guilty plea to two counts of failing to report suspected child abuse and two counts of endangering the welfare of a child. The University of Vermont is more than halfway to its fundraising goal to resume construction on a massive multi-purpose event space, reporting financial commitments totaling some $60 million. UVM officials gave key lawmakers the Tarrant Center fundraising update on Tuesday. State lawmakers and the governor this past spring earmarked $10 million for the center from the treasurer's unclaimed property fund. The Senate told UVM that it was unable to raise the remaining money for the $100 million project. Taxpayer money would be returned. Today's weather from WCAX is next. I'm Jared Cirillo, WVMT News.
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9: We're waking up with temperatures near 61 this Thursday morning after a pretty damp and soaky night with clouds and a few showers lingering through the early morning. Skies will gradually clear this afternoon with a high near 77 degrees, and it'll turn partly cloudy and cool tonight. Friday will bring more sunshine and a high near 81 degrees, followed by a warm but partly sunny Saturday. Another round of showers and thunderstorms is likely as we head towards Sunday. For Channel 3, I'm First Alert Meteorologist Gunnar Consul.
10: Thanks, Gunner. Currently around the Champlain Valley, 66 degrees in Burlington, 68 in Plattsburgh, 64 in Middlebury, and clouds and 67 right now in St. Albans.
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13: Welcome back to the Morning Drive, everybody. We are back from the break. Kurt and Anthony here on this Thursday morning, and now joining us in studio, first time on the Morning Drive, first

0: time candidate. It's Amy Belaski Branch. Got it. Otherwise known by her signs as Amy Beebe. Good morning, Amy.
1: Good morning.
0: Thanks for being on the Morning Drive today. And so, Amy, you are a first-time candidate running for the legislature, House, District 18 in the New North End. And there's a primary, three candidates running for two spots. So we wanted to make sure to give you an opportunity to come on the show and tell us about yourself. So let's start out with, because it is your first time, tell us and our listening audience about yourself. Give us some little bit of Amy Belaski Branch biography.
1: Great. Thanks, Kurt. So glad to be here. Thank you so much for having me. So I live in Burlington, Chittenden 18. I live with my partner, Karen, and my in-laws. Our two young adult children, I have an 18-year-old, oh my gosh, how old are my kids? 26 and 28.
2: Goes fast, doesn't it?
1: It goes really fast. So I've professionally been a mental health counselor for the past 35 years, working with children and families, mostly on intergenerational trauma. I love Burlington. I love to ride my e-bike, not e-moto bike.
0: There you
1: around
0: go.
1: Burlington. It's a lot of fun. That's my favorite thing to do in the summer. Go to the farmer's market. Really appreciate and enjoy our community. So I'm really excited to be here.
0: And you also, not that it's your job, but you're at the polling locations, right?
1: Yes.
0: I mean, you work. You're the ward clerk or the...
1: Yes. So I was the inspector of election in Ward 7, moved a few years ago. I'm the current ward clerk in Ward 4, although I can't do it in August. I can't be on the ballot and run. So Karen Turner, one of our inspectors, has agreed to step in. So I'll miss that on election day, but I'm doing something else, obviously.
0: Yes. Yeah. And so tell us also, what made you decide to take the plunge and run this time?
1: So many things. You know, first and foremost, I love Burlington. I love the New North End. I love Vermont. You know, the bike path. I love being able to walk down to the lake and see the Adirondack Mountains. I love Beansies and Ben and Jerry's and Church Street, like all of it, and especially the people. I think we are in, as much as we have amazing things, we're also in some concerning times, right? Locally, a lot of concerns about affordability, healthcare, transportation, housing, some of the challenges in downtown Burlington, lots of things that folks are worried about. There are national concerns that people are worried about, certainly about the environment, ongoing war in the Middle East, some of the things happening with ICE, some of our rights for women, people of color, queer, transgender, non-binary folks, lots of things to worry about, lots of things to cause a loss of hope and hope that we can't afford to lose. And in spite of that, we have some of the most kind, courageous, creative, smart people that I've ever met live in our community. And my hope is to tap into those people so that we can tackle the challenges facing us.
0: I was going to ask you if you've had a chance to go around door to door and knock on doors as we head into the primary, which is just 12 days away now. But sounds like, I mean, I was going to say, what are you hearing from people? But it sounds like you sort of just answered that. But you ticked off the issues that those are probably things you're hearing from people, I imagine.
1: Yeah, definitely. Hearing about affordability, property taxes are big concerns for folks.
0: So let me ask you about one. So this is not directly New North End, but anything that affects Burlington affects people in your district in the New North End. And we've had an issue downtown recently with the needle exchange program. Some business owners have mentioned that it's been troubling to them. It seems to be affecting businesses downtown. I walked around downtown last week and saw people shooting up right in front of me on the street. Democrats held a press conference, Democratic city councilors, and they called for some changes, some action to be taken. Buddy Singh, for example, South End city councilor, said, if we have people who do not want to engage in the system, and what I think he was saying there was who don't want to take the help that we're offering them, then they need to be put through the system. What is your thoughts on that, Amy? How do you think we need to handle this with people who are violating the law, they're on the street, and they're shooting up, and it's really kind of turning some people off from going downtown? If we start losing our tourist base, obviously we're concerned about locals too, then businesses will start shutting down if they lose their. So what do you think? Do you agree with what the Democratic councilors are calling for? It's more than that, but that's one of the things they're calling for, is that sometimes people should not be allowed to do things that are illegal on the streets.
1: Well, you named it.

0: right, there's the combination of course, we want to be kind and empathic to people that are struggling, right? That's a really, that's an important human value. I think it's an important Burlington and Vermont value to support people who are struggling. And we have to stay strong economically. Like, that's a big concern. I don't know. I've not seen specifics in terms of what the Democrats in the city are talking about. So I feel like I can't respond to that. I think there's a meeting. Oh, city council meeting on Monday. I intend to go to that meeting. I want to hear a little bit more about that. I think in the position of state legislator, there's not going to be direct opportunity to work on that. I don't know the answer. I think it's something that we need to grapple with. I think we need to talk to some of the people that are struggling and hear what they think would be helpful. Of course, we need to hold people accountable. There are also not enough services available right now. I think one of the things that's very concerning, healthcare costs, but also healthcare access. Like, are there enough services for folks that are struggling?
1: Right. But I just want to get your general thoughts on it, just because I think what they've found, what counselors have found, and I think I would add myself into this, I would agree with this, is that there are those who want help, and we want to help. We're a compassionate city. We want to help people who want help, but there are some people who don't want the help. Mm-hmm. And I've come here and are on the streets and violating the law and doing things that are turning people off. And so do you think that in those cases, that, as Buddy Singh has said, that jail may be an answer at times?
0: I'm not sure. One of my concerns about putting people in, well, certainly if they violated a law, there needs to be a legal track. I think we're talking about some people that fall into a gray area in terms of what is the law that they've actually broken, and is jail the right answer? You know, one of the things that happens when you put people in jail who've never been there before, it increases the likelihood that they're going to commit a crime afterwards. So we have to be thoughtful about that.
1: Right. At the same time, you have some people, and I've heard that said before, but some, at the same time, you have some violent people out there who they're already violent and have committed crime after crime after crime. That's what so many Burlingtonians and others have been frustrated with, is that you have, I think they said, 89 people that are committing 1,500 crimes, and they do it over and over and over again, and sometimes it's violence. So some of those cases, it still does it, or you may not agree with this, does it not make sense to sometimes prison does make sense if you're committing violent crimes on the street?
0: Of course prison makes sense sometimes. We have to keep, I mean, that's why we have prisons, is to keep people safe, right? And hopefully to have some kind of reparative process and have folks, when they do leave, be able to come back and be more productive members of society.
1: Now, yep. One more question on public safety, because this one is a direct legislative issue, is we had a Republican state senator on earlier. They had a press conference yesterday. One of the things they're calling for is a constitutional amendment to change the bail laws and to give judges more flexibility in regard to bail. There are some that believe, I think like state's attorney Sarah George, which is that we should not be imposing bail on people sometimes who don't have the means to pay it. Republicans are saying they want to give judges the discretion to use bail. Your thoughts on that?
0: In general, I think it's not a good practice to there's economic disparity that's across our whole society. And if you have a lot of money and you commit a crime, you can pay bail. That's not an equitable system. If you don't have a lot of money and you can't pay the bail, that you get sent to jail. That's an unequitable system that I don't think works.
1: Should there be discretion for judges at times? Because it seems like at times you would want bail to be able to be imposed. But that's just what my thought. I don't know if you may not agree with that. Do you think there should be discretion at times for judges to use it?
0: I'm not an expert on this topic, number one. but I think that bail needs to be related to the crime and the concern about safety, right? That's part of why you hold people on bail, is a concern about, are they going to return back to court, or are they a danger to society in the meantime?
1: Yep. We're talking to Amy Velosky Branch, Amy Beebe on her signs, and there's a primary coming up 12 days from now on August 11th. So if you got a question for Amy, give us a call on the Martin's Coin and Jewelry Hotline, 888-414-0303.
2: And let's go to it. Good morning. You're live on the Morning Drive.
3: Good morning, gentlemen. Good morning, Amy.
0: Good morning.
3: Yeah, I'm a resident of Ward 4 out here in the North End, and

0: I'm really concerned about the direction the city wants to take the new North End in. As you know, the city is very protective of the old North End. They sponsor numerous events and just trying to keep that neighborhood the way it is. You look at Lakeside Avenue in the South End, which was a huge French-Canadian area down there. They want to keep that intact. The new North End, I moved out here in 1952 with my father at age 3 and lived out here as far as I've gone in life now, over 70 years, 75 years. But it seems like the city now wants to dump all the problems they have in the center city out here in the new North End. Mother-in-law apartments, I've noticed rental units are popping up all over. The quality of the housing is you know, going down the tubes.
1: So what's your question?
0: Do you have any idea what you would like to do with the new North End? Thank you.
1: All right, thanks, Tom.
2: I wonder if you are aware of the Plan B TV New North End. I know you've talked about it on your show a couple times with guests recently. So there's a plan that the city has around looking at the new North End and changes to improve it. And there was a meeting last week because some folks are very concerned and upset about the possibility of developing Star Farm Park and Ethan Allen Park. My understanding is that the city has pulled back those ideas about housing in those two parks. And I think there's a long process, so we have to wait to see how it unfolds. But what was really inspiring to me is 150 people showed up at that meeting at the Miller Center, and there was standing room only. Like I was lucky and got one of the chairs, but there were people all around. It was incredible to see the passion and excitement. There was some frustration and anger, actually, but there was passion. And to see that passion from our community talking about what they are concerned about with the parks, I would love to be a part of channeling some of that passion. So what are the things we want to do in the North End? What can we do to make it even better? You know, I think about some of the stuff in the Hannaford's Plaza right now. You know, we have a part of the library is there, which is fantastic. We have Butter Restaurant. We have the pizza place, the name I can't remember at this moment. Kurt, what is it? And there's a brewery.
3: I know it too. You'll get there. Yeah, there's a bunch of stuff there, yeah.
2: Yes, and the Cat Cafe I went to recently, which was really fun. If no one's had a chance to do that, please go do that. But to answer your question, I think we need to tap into the people in the New North End because there's so much passion there for making our community better, but also holding and honoring the things that are already great about our community.
1: Good answer. I want to just go just a little further on that plan that was introduced and that 150 people were at the Miller Center, which, as you said, was great. Do you share the concerns, though? And I know they said that it's been said that there's no current plan. We talked to the mayor about it a week or so ago. She said there's no current plan, but she did say we may need to reimagine that and see what we want to do with it in the future. So would you be open to that idea, or do you think, like, hey, New North Enders don't want that, you guys ought to move on from that and move in a different direction in terms of using the parks potentially for development, housing, whatever?
2: Yeah. It's been a little frustrating and confusing to not know what are just brainstorming ideas, right? Like, that's how we come up with good ideas. We start by brainstorming and then, sift through it and figure out what makes the most sense, versus what are actual plans. So I think that's been a little confusing. My hope is that meeting gave a signal to the city that residents really want to hear more and want more details and want to be engaged and involved. I'm reserving judgment. I certainly want to protect our parks. That is incredibly important. And we have a housing crisis, and we need to figure out something to solve that problem. And it's really easy to say, I don't want unhoused people in Burlington anymore, but I don't want them in my backyard. And that's, I don't know, we have to grapple with that. And I think that's part of the role of a legislator, is to grapple with these really difficult topics, bring the people together, hear what they have to say, brainstorm, and come up with solutions.
3: All right, let's grab a quick call for you before we got to take a break. Good morning, you're live on the Morning Drive.
4: Good morning. So I don't really have a question, just a statement. I live in the New North End. I've been there since 1997. My kids went to all the schools. We played at all the parks.

0: my comment would be just leave the New North End alone. We don't want development. We don't want buildings. We don't want our parks destroyed. It's the last of the old school neighborhoods. And if you take that feel away, that's just so wrong. And I get so disgusted with all of the, oh, we need this, we need that, we have to do this. Like, just stay out of the New North End. That's all I have to say. Thank you.
1: All right, Amy, your response to that?
2: Well, I appreciate you calling and sharing that. I think hanging on to what works is really important. And we do have some challenges in the New North End. You know, I think about some of the transportation issues. We need more public transportation. We've got a great bus that runs up and down North Avenue, but if you live way down Star Farm Road or down Staniford or Ethan Allen Parkway, you can't get to the bus. So that's one teeny example of, as I do think there are things that we can do to make it better, but I absolutely agree. Let's hang on to the spirit and specialness of the New North End.
1: All right, Anthony's going to take us to break now. We'll come back. When we come back, we got to touch on a few big topics like property taxes and Amy's thoughts on that, housing, healthcare, some of those big topics in the last few minutes.
3: And we'll be back in the Martin's Coins and Jewelry. A hotline's always open, 888-414-0303. 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
4: This is a Bloomberg Money Minute. Hims & Hers Health is facing a legal challenge, and investors are taking notice. The Federal Trade Commission, the state of Utah, and Los Angeles County is suing the telehealth company for allegedly misleading consumers about its products, making cancellations difficult, and sharing sensitive health information with Meta and Snapchat. Hims is denying the claims. Shares plunged close to 15% yesterday. Wall Street hit the brakes on Wednesday. Stocks tumbled after the Federal Reserve held rates steady. However, investors are worried that the central bank is not moving fast enough to tame inflation. This morning, stock futures are looking at gains. And Netflix is said to be dishing out $200 million for broadcast rights to next year's FIFA Women's World Cup. The streaming service already announced that it had acquired the rights to show matches in the U.S. and Canada for the next two tournaments. But the financial details have not been reported until now. No comment so far from Netflix. Courtney Donahoe, Bloomberg Radio.
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1: We're somewhere. We're back. Sorry. On the Morning Drive with Amy Belosky Branch, running for the State House, State Legislature, District 18. That's the New North End of Burlington. That's where I live. And there's a primary August 11th. So, Amy, first a real quick question. Do you think the legislature should be full-time, or do you like it the way it is, citizen legislature?
2: I think it should be full-time. Well, no, let me back up. I think that folks who serve in the legislature should be able to be paid enough money so that there's a possibility for all kinds of people to serve. Because right now, someone can't, you couldn't live on the salary that you get from working for the state. So I think that's more the question, is how do we make it so that everyday folks, we call it a citizen legislature, but is it really?
1: But because I don't want to spend too much time on it, but it's only meant to be pay you for the 4.5 months, right? Not for the whole year.
2: Correct.
1: Okay.
2: So 4.5 months, it's about $15,000. So in a year, you know, if we add it, it's really about half the year that folks are there. So that's a $30,000 a year salary.
1: About 4.5 months, really.
2: All right. So what's the math? It's still not.
1: But anyway, all right.
2: Yeah, a survivable, a great salary.
1: So you don't think the legislature should be there all year?
2: I'm not sure about that.
1: Okay. All right, let's move on because I don't want to spend too much time on it. Property taxes. Obviously, I know you're hearing that at the doors. You have to be. It's a big issue. What do you think ought to be done about property taxes? Do you support what has, you know, there's a foundation formula that's meant to rein in spending to some degree. It's still going to be acted on by next year's legislature. What do you think about that?
2: So first, let me say, I wish I could be the person to say to all of you that I've come up with an idea about how we can lower our property taxes and still get all of the things that we want. And, you know, if this was a simple problem, we would have figured it out by now. So I just want to name that piece. I think that certainly looking at what we're doing with the education system and all that's been happening in the State House the past couple of years has been interesting to watch from afar and imagine myself jumping into that process. I feel like between the governor and the Senate and then the House, that sometimes it feels like there's two steps forward and one step back. I feel like we're moving in the right direction. It needs to get under control. We need to, I don't think top-down decisions often work in the long term. They might work in the short term, not in the long term. I think that our schools, our school communities working together to figure out ways that they can consolidate costs, share costs across the state, I think with human resources, possibly transportation, administrative support, I think school districts can share some of those costs. I think that will help.
1: Do you have an opinion on the governor vetoed a bill, which was S-190, and it was called reference-based pricing for health care. He got a lot of criticism about it. He said basically that he thinks the Green Mountain Care Board is statutorily supposed to make sure that savings are spread across all Vermonters, not given to one sector, like in this case, the people that work in the education field. Your thoughts on that veto? Have you looked at that one, into that one at all? I mean, the governor vetoed it, and he did get a lot of criticism about it.
2: I haven't looked at it in depth. I know, was part of it also the piece around having different costs for insurance depending on age? Was that a piece of it also?
1: That's another one. That's what he's doing through executive order, which is okay. Community rating in terms of young people with health insurance and versus seniors.
2: Yep. So I don't know specifically about that. I haven't looked into that enough, but one of the things I did to prepare for today was I listened to your interview with Dr. Elizabeth Hunt and Amanda Janew, and both of them talked about healthcare, and they had really different views about,
1: yes,
2: especially the universal health care piece, which brings me back again to the piece of how we will solve these issues is by tapping into the brilliance of Vermonters. We need to talk to the people that are doing the work. We need to talk to doctors, but not just doctors. We need to talk to nurses, to LNAs, even environmental staff in our health care system so that we can come up with good answers. Because I think too often we get caught in polarizing positions. People get really entrenched in their beliefs, and we can do better than that.
1: Do you think, just real quick, universal health care, are you open to that?
2: I am open to that. I'm not sure it's the exact answer, okay, but I definitely am open to it.
1: And Amy, tell us if somebody has a question for you, wants to contribute money, whatever, how do they do that?
2: My website is amybtv.com. Reach out. You can email me, call me. I'd love to talk to folks.
1: Amy Belosky Branch, thanks for being on the Morning Drive today. Good luck on August 11th.
2: All right. Thank you both.
3: Thanks for coming in. Tomorrow's Fluff and Stuff Friday, right
1: and
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1: Senator Tanya Vihofsky will be with us.
3: 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Have a good day, folks.
11: From ABC News, I'm Sherry Preston. Wall Street begins its day this hour following the worst day for the Dow in more than a year. It fell 1,100 points amid frustration over stubbornly high inflation caused in part by the war with Iran, now in its sixth month. ABC's Elizabeth Schulze says energy is the biggest driver of inflation.
12: New estimate this morning from Moody's Analytics shows that the typical American household has now spent an extra $672 in gas, diesel, home heating, and jet fuel expenses combined since the start of the Iran war. Gas Buddy's also predicting that drivers will see the highest prices for the month of August on record.
11: A day after the Fed decided to leave interest rates alone, the central bank's favorite gauge of inflation has also been released. Here's ABC's Jim Ryan.
13: In May, the personal consumption expenditures index rose 4.1% compared with May of last year. The June figure is a more modest 3.7% year over year. The Bureau of Economic Analysis is in the middle of revamping its method of calculating the numbers, a process that may result in lower inflation readings not necessarily lower inflation starting next month.
11: More strikes between the U.S. and Iran overnight after a relative lull in fighting. There was supposed to be a confirmation vote today on Todd Blanche to be the next attorney.

0: Attorney General, ABC National Correspondent Stephen Portnoy in Washington, though, says that won't be happening.
1: The scheduled committee vote was scrapped, with two of the panel's GOP members saying they're not ready to support Todd Blanche's bid. Tom Tillis and John Cornyn say they want to see it in writing, a pledge from the AG nominee that the administration's anti-weaponization fund is truly dead. Blanche has repeatedly said the fund is not moving forward, but the Republican holdouts have said that's not enough. They've also got concerns about Blanche's sweeping order barring audits targeting Trump or his family.
0: Hope dwindling for the rescue of any survivors after the Japanese earthquake. More than 30 people believed killed. Number of missing unclear. You're listening to ABC News.
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0: A shocking case of alleged hazing at a high school near Philadelphia. Montgomery County District Attorney Kevin Steele with more on what the victim says happened.
3: The juvenile victim described the incident as being punched, kicked, and stomped in the head and the groin with cleats, forcing him to curl up to protect himself and his head.
0: Six football players and four coaches are now facing criminal charges in connection with multiple alleged locker room assaults. President Trump on Wednesday announcing a $22 billion plan to renovate Washington Dulles International Airport. It will include the removal of these people movers, which have been around for years. And according to travelers, like Jay, storms are not very efficient at all.
4: The different terminals out here, the ones that aren't attached by a train, you get on these big buses that look like something from the 1960s, sci-fi or something. And they run you from across the airport over to the main terminal. They seem to work pretty well, but the problem with them is when it's really busy here, you'll have lines of people backed up trying to get on these things.
0: He says he's on board with the changes. Both Apple and Amazon reporting their earnings after the closing bell today. Amazon just surpassed Walmart as the world's largest company, according to Forbes, and this will be Tim Cook's final earnings call as Apple CEO. Sherry Preston, ABC News.
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1: We're waking up with temperatures near 61 this Thursday morning after a pretty damp and soaky night with clouds and a few showers lingering through the early morning. Skies will gradually clear this afternoon with a high near 77 degrees, and it'll turn partly cloudy and cool tonight. Friday will bring more sunshine and a high near 81 degrees, followed by a warm but partly sunny Saturday. Another round of showers and thunderstorms is likely as we head towards Sunday. For Channel 3, I'm First Alert Meteorologist Gunnar Consul.

0: From high atop Fox News headquarters in New York City, always seeking solutions, never sowing division. It's Brian Kilmeade.
1: So glad you're there. It's the Brian Kilmeade Show, an important show on this Thursday. A lot of moving parts. We're ready for it. Michael Makovsky will be joining us, too. He's the president and CEO of the Jewish Institute for National Security. We want to find out if the next series of actions is going to involve the IDF. We have to be careful. Trey Yingst is Fox News' chief foreign correspondent. He's in Tel Aviv covering all the stories, because last night we hit back after the Iranian militias located in Iraq rocketed into Jordan, tried to get our guys. We were able to knock that down. And Saudi Arabia was able to hit back, too, because they were being rocketed from some of these militias, Kataib Hezbollah. And they say there's about 10 militias, about 50,000 in all. So we got to look for that. The Houthis are trying to shut down the Red Strait, maybe effectively stop the Saudis. The Saudis have to reroute some oil, and they're doing that. But we'll see. I feel like everything's coming to a head. As the president says, they are apologizing for having their militias hit that base. Let's get to the big three.
2: Number three.
3: This is an idea that is basically a pyramid scheme. It's basically a Ponzi scheme intellectually with the Democratic Party. And like a parasite, which I think the DSA is inside the Democratic Party, this parasite will eventually kill the host.
1: I agree. That is Julian Epstein, Democrat, under 100 days to midterms. And Dems are about to find out if socialism and radicalism can win in a purple state. While the GOP is struggling in two states in the Senate race, we go beyond the numbers.
2: Number two.
4: We're seeing with our allies now going after their surrogates in Iran. Across the board, incredible pressure being brought to Iran. And the more these efforts will, I believe, ultimately move the country to a different government.
1: Go big and go better. Will that be the next move for President Trump? As the Wall Street Journal says, he's about to combine with the IDF to cut the IRGC down to size and take back the Strait.
2: Number one.
5: Although it pains me to do so, under the advice of my attorneys, I will invoke my right under the Fifth Amendment of the Constitution.
1: That is Anthony Fauci, embarrassed himself and his department. Fauci takes the fifth, but it doesn't mean we didn't learn anything from his testimony, and the answers may lie with his staffers, who will be next to testify. They will not have Joe Biden's pardon. And when it turns out, a couple of things that we learned with Anthony Fauci, we just learned that he got about $1 million in prize money. Is that amazing? Had nine different staffers apply for this prize money, and he got it. And we also find out that he deleted tons of material. That staffer that said that and did it could be subpoenaed and brought forward under oath. They got to be under pressure to tell us what was in those in the information that and how it was deleted to maybe help it recover. And then Anthony Fauci, too, could be sued in separate states, which Florida might, in fact, do because of the damage he did. Look, nobody expected him to hit 1,000. Everything he said to be right. But the contradictions and the denials of his varying head-snapping, head-shaking policies from 6 feet apart. I never said that. You said that. From the vaccine, if you get a vaccine, you're not going to get the COVID-19 virus. That's not true. Then he denied saying it. To wear a mask, masks don't work. To wear two masks, never admitted that he changed policies. But the biggest story happened 2 days ago when, after 4 or 5 days of no hits, the Iranian militias decide to strike out. Maybe directed by the IRGC, and then we answered back last night. How big was that damage? We'll go out to Trey Yingst in Tel Aviv. Trey, what did we hit last night?
6: Yeah, Brian, good morning. It was a significant strike package last night, more significant than we saw during the 13 days earlier this month of U.S. strikes against Iran. And this was in direct response to the Iranians

0: basically breaking the lull in fighting. Iranian officials ordered 5 ballistic missiles to be launched at Jordan unexpectedly, trying to kill U.S. soldiers. And this surprise attack led the president to make this decision to strike back against IRGC military command centers, a variety of different missile and drone positions, and then some of the maritime capabilities that remain. You had this other story that is linked, and that is the militias in Iraq that launched around 30 drones over a period of 3 days against U.S. forces and allies in the region. And then both the United States and Saudi Arabia responded there. That was 2 nights ago. And so we're starting to see a lot more kinetic action in the region, and it's a result of the Iranians, while they claim, at least the negotiators, that they want to continue talks, they are still firing at U.S. forces.
1: And this is the strait shut down. Do you think any ships are getting through there?
0: Some ships are getting through, but the underreported story is that many of them are getting through this Iranian-approved route. And in effect, it means that they are still controlling part of the strait. And it raises broader questions, again, about how serious they are about making these concessions. And we talked about this a bit on air, Brian, but I think it's a really important point that you brought up. The president is dealing, and his team is dealing, with these relatively more moderate voices. And I say relatively more moderate because they certainly are aligned with the Iranian regime, but they are in a negotiating capacity, the foreign minister and the parliament speaker. And while they may say one thing about Iran wanting to make a deal or stop missile fire toward U.S. forces, the reality is when it comes to the strait and when it comes to these attacks that we've seen over the past 72 hours, these IRGC commanders in Iran are operating often on their own or even with the approval of the political leadership inside of Iran. And so the question remains, are the Iranians actually serious about making a deal? And if they are serious, then why are they still launching missiles? Why are they still threatening the president's life? And why isn't the Strait of Hormuz open?
1: Right. I mean, to me, if I'm just a rational actor and I'm an analyst, they had the deal of a lifetime with that MOU. They get their sanctions relief. They're on the path to unfreezing their funds. And the Strait opens up, but the attacks stop. The government was still intact. But now they elected to not allow the strait to be up. The president reacted since then, then gave him a 4-day pause after 14 straight days. And now the Wall Street Journal is reporting they're prepared a series of much heavier strikes, 24/7 pounding. But I understand, too, the president knows there's not an infinite amount of munitions.
0: Absolutely. And this is a calculation that the U.S. military has to make. They can't be in an endless campaign against Iran because it is costly and it's dangerous also for U.S. forces. I spoke with President Trump yesterday morning, and he said at the time some very specific things about responding to the missile attack. He said, we are going to beat the effing S out of them. But he also said something else, and we didn't even report this on air, so this is the first time we're reporting this part. He said it was such a surprise, this attack on U.S. forces, because there was an understanding that messages were being exchanged toward a possible agreement, and then they launched this attack. He said it was such a surprise that one of the negotiators said, is this April Fool's? Is this a joke? Because it was so unexpected. But again, this is the challenge the administration faces, is that even if they give the Iranians these negotiating windows, even during that time of relative quiet, they're still trying to attack U.S. forces and change this equation in the Middle East, because the Iranians do see slowly what is happening. And I think it's very significant this week. It's maybe not the main headline, but it is very important to note. There is a growing informal coalition of Gulf countries that are starting to put new pressure on Iran publicly. And I think Saudi Arabia is really the biggest example. Previously, when the Saudis would attack Iranian proxies, often in places like Yemen, targeting the Houthis there, they wouldn't announce it. And certainly if they were going to strike Iraq, they wouldn't denounce it. But after the strikes alongside U.S. forces earlier this week, they publicly took credit for it because their energy infrastructure is coming under attack. And they want to send a message of deterrence. And we saw this throughout the reporting over the past several months. It came out that Gulf countries like Kuwait and Bahrain and the UAE do have these offensive capabilities and use them in small part. The Iranians realize things are changing very rapidly in the Middle East, and it is an opportunity for some of the success of what the Israelis want to get done. And that is the message that we understand Israel's Prime Minister Netanyahu delivered to President Trump in the Oval Office earlier this week, that this is a historic opportunity and that the United States and Israel must continue to work together to apply that pressure on Iran.
1: So I want you to hear about negotiations. Thanks for sharing that. But I do think there's a disconnect between what the negotiator is doing and what the reality on the ground is. I'm not saying they're not smart and very intelligent, and in Jared's case, very well researched, but I just don't think they're talking to the right people. Here's General Keane, Cut 22.
2: We got to open the Straits of Hormuz. If we're not going to be able to do it through negotiations, we got to do it by force. Certainly, anybody thinking that negotiations is going to be the pathway forward has got to come to grips with what reality is here. Iran is not going to make a deal with us that would satisfy us.
1: Right, and that's his general has seen the plans that Cooper has drawn up, and he thinks they could be very effective, and I imagine the IDF would be in, but Trey, is it too much to think that the IDF, if the IDF's in, Gulf states would be in too? Or is there still that sense of we can't act in concert with Israel?
0: I think initially, unless there is something that we don't know about, which is totally possible behind the scenes, we're likely looking at a scenario that if this larger strike package is ordered, it is a joint U.S. and Israeli package. Because they work well together, and they've been coordinating even when these headlines have come out of distrust or frustration between the two leaders or the two sides. The reality is behind the scenes, and you know this well, talking to your sources in the region, they work together on a daily basis. And the Israelis have said to us, when we talk with intelligence sources here in Tel Aviv, that the Strait can be controlled through force. There are creative ways to address the Iranian threat. Now, it's a challenging thing to do because remember the topography of this area. It's a very mountainous region in southwest Iran next to the Persian Gulf. And while there are these cities like Bandar Abbas and others along the coast that you can hit and hit military installations there and lookout points, it only takes one drone or cruise missile to disrupt billions of dollars worth of international shipping and have these insurance companies say, we are not going to approve for vessels to pass through out of the Persian Gulf through the Strait of Hormuz and into the Gulf of Oman. And so the question now is this strike package that has been reviewed certainly by top U.S. generals and likely is being coordinated in part with the Israelis, will it directly address that issue of the strait, or is this going to be focused more broadly on Iran's missile capacity that does remain? Because reports indicate they still have more than 1,300 ballistic missiles. And during a round, for example, like we saw last summer, a 12-day war between the United States, ultimately Israel and Iran, they can launch 500 missiles in the course of one war campaign and cause a significant amount of damage. And we saw U.S. soldiers were killed earlier this month by these ballistic missiles. And so there are a variety of moving threats here. And really, it's going to be up to President Trump about whether or not he is going to make this decision to move forward with this broader campaign. Traditionally, the Iranians cannot be bombed into submission. And that is when you hear General Keane say that, he sees the reality of the situation and what the Iranians have been doing in the region for the past 47 years. And that is the challenge here, to be clear-eyed to see what they say and what they do and what they still have left and what has to be addressed on the battlefield.
1: Here's a question that I know it would be a stretch for you, but I'm not sure the last time you were in Iraq. But how close is the Iraqi government from controlling those militias? They say about 50,000, 10 separate units. I remember when we pulled all our troops out during the Obama administration, we got ISIS, in come these Shia militias that might have been there on some level, and they kind of worked with us to push ISIS out and save Baghdad, and they stayed, and they grew.
0: Yeah.
1: How much power did they have in the north compared to the Iraqi government?
0: So they still have quite a bit of power, and the main organization there is an organization called Kataib Hezbollah, and they are an Iraqi, Iran-backed Shia militia group, and they have cruise missiles, they have a variety of drones and other things that they can use to attack U.S. forces and allies in the region, and they've been doing so. I was last on the ground in Baghdad in early January of 2020 after President Trump ordered the strike to kill Qasem Soleimani, and it was a very dangerous time. There was a hit out on all Americans. To be an American there in Baghdad at that time was dangerous because of these Iran-backed Shia militia groups that routinely kidnap and kill foreigners. And so they are a group that certainly receives funding and direction by the Iranian regime, but also they have enough weapons and willpower to continue fighting it. And at least at this point, the Iraqi government has not been able to deal with it independently. And the president actually talked about the Iraqi prime minister yesterday. He seems to very much like him.
1: Yeah.
0: And also he says that coordination is happening. He told me that they coordinated and gave them a heads up before these U.S. and Saudi strikes against the Shia militia groups in Iraq. I think the question remains, does the United States have the capability to provide support, whether it's intelligence, some level of weaponry, or direction and guidance to the Iraqi government to deal with this problem? Because if they're not dealt with, it just gives Iran yet another proxy and another lever to pull when they want to.
1: In that region, you know better than most that if you're going after the militia, they're Shia. Now, the majority of Iraq is Shia. And then how many of your armed forces, your traditional armed forces in Iraq, are comfortable going after Shia militias? So I don't, yeah, you know, that's a tough thing to tackle.
0: Absolutely. Absolutely. And it's, and then you look at the other proxy forces across the region, and the Houthis in Yemen, while they largely stayed out during Operation Epic Fury, have started to try and disrupt international shipping at the Bab al-Mandab Strait, this entrance to the Red Sea. And two really interesting things happened over the past several weeks. One, not only did they attack Saudi-owned tankers, they issued a declaration of a blockade for Saudi vessels going into the Red Sea. They're trying to do the same strategy that Iran is doing in the Strait of Hormuz. And in limited capacity, it's not a huge problem. But if they suddenly make this declaration about all vessels passing through, then Iran has a chokehold over another critical shipping lane in international waterways. Another very interesting thing, and again, this speaks to how these proxy groups are mirroring the Iranian regime and receiving direction. Just about 3 days ago, reports came out that indicated the Houthis are considering a tolling system for the Bab al-Mandab Strait. Again, the same language that the Iranians are using about the Strait of Hormuz, and it speaks to the coordination that is still taking place, because as the Iranians get weaker militarily, they have to rely more on these proxy groups that they have been funding and supporting for decades.
1: Yeah, and if people want to fight back on that, they're going to have to join us in some type of convoy and some type of shepherding of those ships to push back, and that's going to mean some NATO's got to do something. Trey Yinks, thanks so much. Unbelievably insightful, and this is a critical time. We'll find out in the next 48 hours if we go back to something look like Epic Fury 2. Thanks, Trey.
0: Absolutely. Sure.
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4: If you're interested in it, Brian's talking about it. You're with Brian Kilmeade.
5: I was disappointed. I had hoped that he would come forward and perhaps apologize. A million Americans died, and many people, myself included, believe that this virus came from a lab that was funded by the U.S. government. The decision for that funding came from Anthony Fauci. A terrible mistake, maybe one of the greatest mistakes in modern medical history, to fund this dangerous research in a less than safe lab in a totalitarian country.
6: So Senator Rand Paul brought up that he was kind of shocked that he took the fifth. I was surprised. But in the end, there were some questions that got revealed. I mentioned top of the show. First up, we found out that he was having nine different staffers apply to get money, so he got money. We know that he's worth now $12 million. He's richer now than he was before the pandemic. Tell me how that's right. He was infatuated with fame, but that's a tangential to the fact is that he told everyone the infection rate was 2 to 3%. It was actually 0.1 to 0.1%. That is a huge difference. He told everybody that the vaccine works. You don't have to wear a mask if you get that. You're totally free. Then it turns out people are getting sick. And he said, well, you just don't get as sick, and pretend he didn't say it. The same thing with wear a mask. Don't wear a mask. Then the same thing with 6 feet apart. He denied he ever said 6 feet apart. We have him 25 times saying stay 6 feet apart. Then he denied it. It was based on absolutely nothing. But because of that, they kept schools closed because no one can keep desks 6 feet apart and get all the students in. See how bad this guy was?
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7: I'm CJ Papa. New way to take the fight to Iran.
8: The president has been presented an option by the head of CENTCOM to go big and escalate strikes. According to the Wall Street Journal, the idea behind Admiral Brad Cooper's high-end option is to go beyond the smaller retaliatory airstrikes that have done little to deter Tehran from threatening ships in the Strait of Hormuz.
7: Fox's Peter Ducey at the White House. U.S. forces unleashed heavy airstrikes against Iran, targeting IRGC military command centers, plus drone and missile facilities. Republican Senators John Cornyn and Tom Tillis stand in the way of advancing Todd Blanche's nomination to become the full-time U.S. Attorney General out of the Judiciary Committee to a full Senate confirmation vote. The pair want concessions regarding the Trump IRS settlement. 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
5: We're waking up with temperatures near 61 this Thursday morning after a pretty damp and soaky night with clouds and a few showers lingering through the early morning. Skies will gradually clear this afternoon with a high near 77 degrees, and it'll turn partly cloudy and cool tonight. Friday will bring more sunshine and a high near 81 degrees, followed by a warm but partly sunny Saturday. Another round of showers and thunderstorms is likely as we head towards Sunday. For Channel 3, I'm First Alert Meteorologist Gunnar Consul.

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1: I know it's really hard. Will may not be a principle of war, but it's a principle of leadership. When you get into a gunfight like this, who's got the stronger will to finish? The fact of the matter is, if you let a bad team stick around for a long time, like you've seen in football in the fourth quarter, they can tend to do something that you weren't expecting. So you got to close them out early. I think we've gone beyond that. I think we should close them out now, figure a way to finish this fight. I don't think we're close in that regard of finishing the job if we're just dependent on bombing.
2: So that is General Keith Kellogg, and talking about just amp it up because the pinpricks aren't working. The president's got a lot to balance out on that, but I would fight for 14 straight days of targeted attacks to take down this regime. Michael Makovsky joins us now, president and CEO of the Jewish Institute for National Security of America, a leading Washington, D.C. Based policy and educational organization. Michael, do you agree with the general?
3: Yeah, nice. Thanks for having me back, Brian. Yeah, I agree with General Kellogg. I think there's a tension here in, between President Trump knowing what needs to be done in Iran and his belief that if he just hits them hard enough, they're going to come to a deal. And I think we need to, I think the president needs to give up on the idea of getting a deal, what the Iranians won't abide by anyway. And I think finish achieving our key objectives, such as freeing the Strait of Hormuz, hitting the nuclear sites, degrading their conventional capabilities.
2: So I want you to hear what Tom Carrico said that might be the limitation. He's with Fox Digital. He was on Fox Digital, and he talked about the missile stock, Cut 26.
4: Yes. You don't have to be a rocket scientist to figure out that the relative to the inventories of the Patriots and the FADs and the Standard Missiles, relative to those inventories at the start of Epic Fury, we have a problem.
2: So he thinks weapon stocks might be an issue. Have you heard that?
3: Sure. I mean, it's been leaked. It was leaked, I think, over the weekend that was one of the reasons we didn't escalate last weekend like many had expected. And, you know, it's classified what the exact numbers are, but there have been reports of what they are. My understanding is it's certainly a problem. But I'm told by people in the know that it's a manageable problem. And I think that's the way Admiral Cooper, our CENTCOM commander, feels.
2: Yeah, it is. It's true.

0: it's manageable, but you do have to be somewhat wary. But 2 weeks, you could do a lot. Cooper thinks that he's got those targets, the 20% of targets he did not get a chance to fulfill. Do you believe the IDF, will, if they're going to be Epic Fury 2, you believe the IDF will play a role?
1: I believe so. I think, as long as there's an understanding between the two countries, between Israel and the United States, of what the IDF will do, I think the IDF is more than happy and eager to do it. And I think to go in, and I think it'd be in our interest too, because why give up this why give up this great capability? You know, the Israelis are effectively almost equal with us. They don't have as many planes, obviously, and so on. But they were very effective in the 40-day war, and you'd want to get them involved. And I think on specifically for certain missions.
0: Do you think it would stop? Do you think the Gulf states would not work with us if Israel was doing that? Because Saudis did work with us in the last mission. The UAE has struck on their own. Kuwait has quietly struck back at Iran. Would that affect cooperation?
1: No, I don't think so. And I think you could go back even as far back as, which seems a long time ago, but in April of 24, when Iran first fired its first projectiles, missiles and drones at Israel, and you had a multilateral effort led by the United States, led by CENTCOM, in defending and basically repelling the Iranian attack. And that involved Saudis and Jordanians and American, the British even at that time. So they're happy to work together.
0: So do you have any reports of how Netanyahu and the president got along? The meeting was evidently productive. Netanyahu says one of their best meetings ever.
1: Yeah, I mean, that's my understanding. I mean, yeah, I think Prime Minister Netanyahu was careful coming in. He didn't want to see another New York Times report like we saw that big article, I can't remember, a little while ago, saying that Netanyahu, got Trump in. And I think Trump's reaction, says, I don't need to see Israeli intelligence and I know everything, shows the president was sensitive about that. So I think the prime minister went in and just laid out, these are like the three options. There could be diplomacy, you could just have pressure and a blockade, and you could have escalation. I think those are the three options. I don't think diplomacy is going to lead anywhere. It's led us nowhere for 4 months. So I think the best two options for President Trump is one, just maintain the blockade and keep a steady pressure. But it's going to take a long time, I think, for that to be effective. Or we escalate and just rip the Band-Aid off and take care of this in a couple of weeks.
0: And couple it with assassinations of some key people. Joe Rogan had a, you've heard this before about Gaza and the way Israel, IDF is operating in Gaza. Here's what Joe Rogan said. I want you to address this. Cut 29.
2: The fact that a take on something that, if you're just looking at it, like how could you defend that? Like, how could anybody defend that?
3: Right.
2: I don't even know how many people are dead. You have a complete wipeout of a city, like 90% of Gaza's gone, or whatever the percentage is. You look at the buildings, you look at what it used to look like, you look at what it looks like now. Like, this is defensible?
0: What's your response?
1: Well, that's a great point that he should direct to the Hamas leaders and Qatar and others that have and Turkey that have been supporting Hamas. I mean, I think Israel has done, and we've seen the numbers, the overwhelming amount that have been killed have been, or at least half, but I think more than half, are combatants or terrorists that have been killed in Gaza. And, I think anyone that suffered, an October 7th event that's the equivalent of, like, I don't know, something like 40,000 people, Americans, that would have been killed, is going to want to defend its borders. So they're trying to kill. If Hamas would just give up their weapons, I think all this would go away.
0: Yeah, stop hiding in schools, hospitals. That might have a lot to do with it.
1: Yeah, hiding behind their own civilians, beating their own civilians, murdering their own civilians. I think, if you want to liberate Palestinians in Gaza, you got to get rid of Hamas.
0: So when you see the Netanyahu here and you see him giving tribute to Lindsey Graham, they really lost a great ally in Lindsey Graham, right?
1: Yeah, I was at the funeral. I think the guy was, you might not agree with everything he always said, and he said a lot of things, but both Israel, Ukraine, and I think national security of the United States, the guy was passionately dedicated to American national security. And it's a big loss for the Senate, but as you say, for Israel, it was a big loss, not only because he passionately cared and he knew so much, but because of his close relationship with President Trump. And I thought President Trump gave a really great eulogy at the funeral.
0: So on another note, it's revolving around New York. You had Zohran Mamdani come out and put together a Judiciary Committee that's going to help him pick judges. And it was amazing. Yeah. Not one Jewish lawyer made the cut. And he was asked about that. Cut 46.
3: When it comes to, in that same letter, there was a point around Mr. Leventhal and his appointment as to why it was not considered. And I want to be very clear that we decided not to move forward with his appointment because of the fact that he served on Ghislaine Maxwell's legal defense team and collected legal fees as such. And as much as possible, we thought it best to avoid any association between the committee that would be appointing judges and the Epstein world.
0: So your thoughts about this mayor continuing to act in bizarre ways?
1: Yeah, look, I think it's a disgrace, obviously. I mean, I think you referred to this Judicial Advisory Committee. I mean, I think I've seen statistics, something like 45 to 50% of lawyers in New York are Jewish, so we could have picked. And there are, unfortunately, and I say this as a Jew, a number of Jews, not, you know, a minority, but a number of Jews that even voted for Mamdani, could have picked a number of pro-Mamdani. But the bigger picture is what you raise. You have a mayor of a major city in America that is anti-American, anti-Semitic, and he but where does he come from? He comes from the pro-Hamas protest movement, you know, and his wife, you know, liked you know, on X, you know, many of these posts, you know, that supported October 7th. So I think he's a nefarious influence. I worry. We see. I don't think he might be aware of what of the consequences of what he says. And I don't think he really cares that it leads to Jews being killed, because I think he hates Jews. But it's also leaked. He's fundamentally anti-American. We see, I'm sure you saw this, Brian. I mean, there's a whole petition going around of survivors of 9/11 that don't want him to attend. And he wants to attend. I think, look, he's in a tough spot on that. If he doesn't attend, it looks bad. If he attends, he looks like a hypocrite. Because when he talked about 9/11 in the campaign, what did he talk about? He talked about this, I think, a relative of his, an aunt. What did it mean to him that she felt uncomfortable with a hijab on a subway? Almost 3,000 Americans got killed on 9/11, and that's the only thing this guy thinks about? It's terrible, unfortunately.
0: Yeah, thanks so much. I appreciate it. We're going to see what's going to happen over the next, I really think, 48 hours. I don't think the president wants to go back and forth like this unless something dramatically happens. I think we're probably going to be back epic fury, too. And we go even higher, heighten the intensity. Do you think so, too?
1: Well, yeah, I think if we go in again, I think we rip off the Band-Aid and we go big. Enough in this tit for tat. I think it makes us look feckless. I think if we go in, we not only hit the missiles and the drones, which we're already starting to do, and we make sure that the Strait of Hormuz is open, but I think we also have to hit the nuclear. We have to address the nuclear facilities. As we talked about last time, President Trump mentioned Pickaxe Island, Mountain. The Israelis and the U.S. have a plan, I think, to address. They should execute that as long as the risks are manageable. And I think we have to hit the domestic energy facilities like the refineries and the natural gas and, frankly, turn off the lights on this regime, which is, by the way, killing, executing people publicly every day also. They're really like defying the world, by the way, and I think we have to really address the strategic threat they have.
0: We're the only one addressing it. It doesn't seem to bother anyone at NATO. They don't even have not one protest in the street in New York City over the killing of innocent people. Two were hanged yesterday. Michael Bukowski, thanks so much. Appreciate it.
1: Thank you. Great. And have a great day, Brian.
0: You too. 1-866-408-7669. So glad you're there. When we come back, we'll also talk about what's happening in Texas. You're going to be stunned by these polls. Yes, stunned. And a big upset is brewing in the purple state of Wisconsin. We'll discuss that. Mike Watley got a setback poll in North Carolina, but we'll tell you where the hope is. Don't miss the Brian Kilmeade Show, because we are continuing on right after this.
4: 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Real talk, real news. 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
5: This is Bloomberg Money Minute. On Wall Street, stocks are bouncing back today a bit after yesterday's rout. A lot of positivity surrounding Microsoft and its cloud unit. It grew at the fastest clip in 4 years, suggesting solid prospects for its AI and computing services. Disney, meantime, revamping its streaming services to jumpstart subscriber growth, with a focus on thinking of Disney Plus as a front door for the company's fans worldwide. Turns out the World Cup was only half full for some. Adidas, or Adidas, as they say, quarterly profit lower on increasing marketing spending, even though it sold a lot of jerseys and balls. And Anheuser-Busch InBev sponsorship boosted demand for Michelob Ultra, but not enough to offset weak volumes in the China area. Starbucks and Chipotle have tweaked their menus and rewards to win over diners, and it's working, with Starbucks chicken wraps and iced fruit drinks apparently an especially big hit. And Chili's launching a new retro design, reaching for nostalgia. Denise Pellegrini, Bloomberg Radio.

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2: Is Bernie making it harder for Democrats to recapture the majority?
3: Well, yeah. I mean, like, what's the out on it? Well, what's in it for him? You know, if it's not anything more at this point, ego. You know, maybe sit a few out, Bernie. You know, it's you're not helping.
4: That is Senator John Fetterman, who had a meeting yesterday because Senator Schumer sat down with him and said, please don't leave the Democratic Party. We need you. But as moderates, there's really no place for him. And Schumer's being kicked out, too. I mean, I don't know how he wins again. If he runs again, he's already 100 years old. So I don't know if he's going to run. But he's always looking up to Fetterman. He knows if Fetterman flips, it's going to be so tight. You know, Republicans could do very well, or they could be really tight. They could say, okay, 50-50. Well, not if John Fetterman flips, who basically sits in the cloakroom by himself and usually hangs out and goes with Republicans because they like him, because he definitely likes McCormick. They have definitely buddies. So John Fetterman just sitting down talking about where he stays. But I think there's a couple of things going on in politics I think I should share with you. First off, in Texas, I know Ted Cruz had a hard time with Beto O'Rourke, but this is Talarico, who can speak and is composed, but his positions are absolutely awful. And you would think it would not fly in Texas when you talk about God being non-binary, you talk about the border being weak on the border, not saying if he's for trans men and women's sports. Things like that you would think would make it easy for John Cornyn would have a walk. Ken Paxton is trailing by 7 in the last poll. 7 points in Texas, the Republican trailing. Think about that for a second. So Talarico says he's outraising Paxton. But is Paxton going to get going? I see him nowhere. Cut 35.
5: If you become a multimillionaire on a government salary and now own 15 homes on the public's dime, then you should have to answer the public's questions. I get it. If I had Ken Paxton's record of corruption, I wouldn't want to answer these questions either. But he's asking for your vote. He is asking for your trust. And the people of Texas deserve answers. So I've challenged Ken Paxton to these 3 televised debates. The networks have already set the dates and the times and the locations. We're just waiting on Ken Paxton.
4: And that's all. He's got to debate at some point, and now he must, because the last poll, he's down 5, I should say. So Talarico leads him by 5 in the Texas public opinion poll. There's another poll out there today that shows another 5-point lead for Talarico. If you look at the average, it's a little bit less, but for the most part, Paxton's getting trounced in terms of money raised. So younger Texans seem to be going for Talarico, and the guy doesn't really represent anyone in Texas. Little things like not eating meat and condemning religion and God and Jesus is non-binary. All these things you would think would be a non-starter. The good news for Republicans happening in Wisconsin: Tom Tiffany, a solid Republican as a congressman, wants to be the next governor, head-to-head over the would-be nominee, Francisco Hong. He's got a lead. That's significant, 43-42. So he's up by 1 in that purple state that Tony Evers won back-to-back governor's races. And I know it really hurt, because when you're the governor, you control when the primaries are and things of that nature. And if something happens and someone resigns, you get to replace that person. So it really matters. So Tony Evers is out. And we'll see if Tom Tiffany gets his wish and gets a socialist. Because this woman, Hung, is a real socialist. At which time, she's made it clear she wants to ban the Senate. All those crazy things you see the socialists say. Well, she came out and said, let's ban the Senate. And was pointed out by Tom Tiffany, she wants to ban the Senate. So she said, I did not ask to ban the Senate. At no time did I ask to ban the Senate. Get rid of the Senate. Well, it turns out Hung did. The congresswoman posted up something very simple, abolish the Senate. And just, well, it was in the middle of the pandemic and I don't like how Republicans were acting. No, that's not the point. You were asked about it. You said you never said it. In fact, you put it online. So I just can't see the people of Wisconsin saying, let's go socialist. They could say they can go Democrat. I wouldn't think that's a big deal. But basically, they find out that that's an issue. And I mentioned before about Fetterman being approached. The other thing is,

0: Whatley did not get good news in North Carolina. Mike Whatley now down by 7, according to the latest poll there. The Real Clear average has it a little bit closer. But Mike Whatley in North Carolina, many people thought, well, that governor is pretty popular. That will be an opportunity to flip. But in North Carolina, you have Mike Whatley, who will outwork you and get a ton of money because people want to hold that Tom Tillis seat. But we'll see, because it's also going to be hard. Oh, don't forget, we're coming up on Sunday night, 10 o'clock. We've got a great show lined up on One Nation on Fox News. Going to lead with Jim Jordan. We're going to have Jimmy Failla is going to be on with us, too. Bruce Blakeman's going to be there talking about a decree he just got from the Attorney General. Stop cooperating with ICE as Nassau County Executive, which he won't. There's going to be a major class as he won for governor. You listen to the Brian Kilmeade Show. Keep it here.
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1: From ABC News, I'm Sherry Preston. A new gauge of the prices we're paying, in part because of the war. The inflation gauge, favored by the Fed, shows prices 3.7% higher in June than they were a year ago. Here's ABC's Elizabeth Schulze.
2: We are seeing oil prices spike again as the war escalates. The national average for a gallon of gas now $4.08. That's back where it was in June before the ceasefire was announced. A year ago, about a dollar lower than this. And a new estimate this morning from Moody's Analytics shows that the typical American household has now spent an extra $672 in gas, diesel, home heating, and jet fuel expenses combined since the start of the Iran war.
1: The nation's economy growing from April to June at an annual rate of just 1.5%. However, stocks are bouncing back this morning after the Dow had its worst day in more than a year on Wednesday. Overnight, U.S. forces striking again, and Iran aiming at bases housing U.S. troops as the relative lull in fighting appears over. ABC's Rachel Scott is at the White House.
3: Israeli Prime Minister Benjamin Netanyahu, who launched this war with the U.S., issuing this warning in an interview with our Lindsay Davis.
4: If Iran does strike Israel, how will you respond?
5: I think they'll make a terrible mistake and will respond very, very forcefully.
3: Netanyahu has also been less optimistic than President Trump that a deal with Iran could ultimately be reached.
1: Republican Senator John Cornyn saying on his way into the Capitol today he's no closer to getting confirmation that the $1.8 billion anti-weaponization fund and protections for the Trump family from audits set up by the IRS will be scrapped. He says he needs that before he will vote to confirm Todd Blanche as the next attorney general. Actor George Clooney now says he and his family were among the hundreds of thousands of people who had to evacuate in France ahead of raging wildfires. Dow's up 370. This is ABC News.
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1: The family of Nolan Wells, the teenager who died after a night with friends at a barrier island off Mississippi on the 4th of July, has sued social media companies trying to get information off Wells' phone about him and his friends.
7: One of those friends who was there on Horn Island July 4th is taking legal action of his own against online personalities who he says defamed him by suggesting he's a suspect in Wells' death. Bart Edmiston said it has exposed him and his family to death threats.
1: That's ABC's Aaron Katursky. Public mistrust is growing against automated license plate readers, or ALPRs, and one of the companies that runs them. Here's ABC's Jim Ryan.
8: Flock is the biggest of the ALPR companies, and its CEO understands the public's privacy concerns, but
9: once they understand what the technology actually does,
8: Flock's Garrett Langley says,
9: most people go, this makes a lot of sense. I want my kids to be safe.
8: The latest headwind facing his company is coming from Washington. Congressman Thomas Massie of Kentucky plans to introduce legislation to defund any police department that uses license plate reading cameras. Jim Ryan, ABC News.
1: The sentencing hearing is underway for Colin Gray, who was convicted of second-degree murder and involuntary manslaughter for giving his son the semi-automatic weapon used to kill four people at Appalachie High School in Georgia 2 years ago, two students and two teachers. Gray is one of a handful of American parents who've been criminally charged after their children carried out school shootings, his charges the most serious. Sherry Preston, ABC News.
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4: We're waking up with temperatures near 61 this Thursday morning after a pretty damp and soaky night with clouds and a few showers lingering through the early morning. Skies will gradually clear this afternoon with a high near 77 degrees, and it'll turn partly cloudy and cool tonight. Friday will bring more sunshine and a high near 81 degrees, followed by a warm but partly sunny Saturday. Another round of showers and thunderstorms is likely as we head towards Sunday. For Channel 3, I'm First Alert Meteorologist Gunnar Consul.
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6: Hi, everyone from 48th and 6th in Midtown Manhattan. Heard around the country, around the world, it's the Brian Kilmeade Show. Well, finally, I've been calling for this for a long time. We have city-run supermarkets. I'm so tired of paying a nickel more for cucumbers. This is really the type of break I was looking for. It's going to be a disaster, and we have a mayor who wants to live up to his promises, if not being practical. He says, I'm going to tax the rich. He's got a ridiculous tax now that will chase out the rich, but he doesn't care. Josh Krauschauer, Fox News Radio political analyst, is standing by, and Mark Thiessen needs me to buy some time. So let's go to the big three.
7: Number three.
8: This is an idea that is basically a pyramid scheme. It's basically a Ponzi scheme intellectually with the Democratic Party. And like a parasite, which I think the DSA is inside the Democratic Party, this parasite will eventually kill the host.
6: Yes, and that host will be the Democratic Party. Under 100 days to the midterms, and Dems are about to find out if socialism and radicalism can win in a purple state. Hello, Wisconsin and Michigan. While the GOP is struggling in two states, they need to hold on to the Senate. We'll discuss.
7: Number two.
9: We're seeing with our allies now going after their surrogates in Iran. Across the board, incredible pressure being brought to Iran. And the more these efforts will, I believe, ultimately move the country to a different government.
6: Admiral Robert Harwood, go big and it'll be better. The next move for the President of the United States, according to the Wall Street Journal, would be 10 to 14 days of an intense 24-hour-a-day campaign, along with the IDF, to cut down the IRGC. I'll discuss that with Mark Thiessen.
7: Number one.
10: Although it pains me to do so, under the advice of my attorneys, I will invoke my right under the Fifth Amendment of the Constitution.
6: That is the ridiculous, farcical Anthony Fauci. Fauci takes the fifth, but it doesn't mean we didn't learn anything from his testimony and the questions that were asked of him, even though he didn't want to answer. The answers may lie with his assistants and his staff as they basically find out that he deleted, the word is, tons of material. Do they know what that was? Is it any more damning than his 1,100-page diary? Mark Thiessen, former chief speechwriter for President Bush. He's a Washington Post columnist, and he is a fellow at the American Enterprise Institute and a Fox News contributor, which means he has a lot of Christmas parties to go to every year. Mark, how do you do that? I mean, you have so many places to go.
11: It's hard. It's hard. I've got so many people banding my time.
6: I mean, how many checks do you have every day?
11: As well.
6: And how many checks do you have coming in?
11: And I got to pick up your butterfly refresher.
6: Yes. You cannot forget about that. Have you tried it? Have you tried it?
11: No, because I'm a man.
6: All right. You're getting a kick out of this. All right. So Mark, the President of the United States hit back yesterday, and he said because the militias in Iraq who are affiliated with the IRGC decided to rocket Jordan, and Saudi Arabia hit back because they rocketed Aramco, their oil and gas site, as well as have the Houthis trying to shut down the Red Sea. So they hit back for the first time. What do you think the president's going to do? The Wall Street Journal, as I mentioned in the open, the Wall Street Journal says they're looking at Cooper's 14-day plan. He's got 20% of targets he still wants to hit.
11: Yeah. Yeah. We stopped at the 20-yard line and we've gotten, you know, into this cycle of tit for tat. You know, Iran violates the MOU. They fire at ships. They fire at Americans. We fire back. Then we negotiate again. Then we, it's never ending and it's just dragging this whole thing out. Just as my understanding is from the public reports that the president was ready to execute Cooper's plan and resume major combat this week, and then all of a sudden, you know, he gets word that the Iranians want to talk. They're serious now. They're desperate for a deal, and so he pauses it. And what happens? They try to kill Americans. I mean, at some point we have to take no for an answer. And he keeps he's been very well served by his team. They got Pete Hegseth and Admiral Cooper have done an amazing job executing the military strategy. John Ratcliffe has done a great, amazing job providing exquisite intelligence. Bessent has done an amazing job with Operation Economic Fury. Who hasn't done a great job has been Vice President Vance, who is the author of this memorandum of understanding that has gotten us into this cul-de-sac where we're stuck, you know, in this cycle of, you know, strikes, retaliation, negotiation. It's like it's becoming like Lucy with the football. They keep, you know, keep telling the president, oh, this time they're serious, and then, you know, they're not. They respond by trying to kill Americans. He's going to have to go to combat because Trump is not going to take a bad deal. And he has two red lines, which is dismantle the nuclear program and open the strait. And Iran has made clear they're not going to give those two things. So we just finish the job and stop listening to people who keep giving you bad advice and getting you, getting you into this cycle that's, you know, bringing it closer and closer to the midterms. And this could have been done months ago.
6: So I want you to hear what General Jack Keane said. Cut 22.
12: We got to open the Straits of Hormuz. If we're not going to be able to do it through negotiations, we got to do it by force. Certainly, anybody thinking that negotiations is going to be the pathway forward has got to come to grips with what reality is here. Iran is not going to make a deal with us that would satisfy us.
6: So the negotiations, he doesn't believe, should happen. And the president does indicate, according to his people, that there are moderate people there. And the IRGC is still doing their own thing. And if that is indeed the case, and if you believe that, just don't even talk to the moderate people if you think they're moderate, because they're not making any decisions. So it's either go directly with Vahidi, who seems to be running the IRGC, or don't do anything. Just take them out.
11: We've had this myth of the moderate Iranian since Iran-Contra. I mean, what moderate Iranians? They're all Nazis. They're just, you know, what's happening is that some guys talk to us, but they don't have the power. And the guys who have the power don't want to talk to us. They're not in charge. The people, and even the moderates, you know, like Galibeth, the Speaker of the Parliament, he was Qasem Soleimani's best friend. These are not moderates, even if they wanted to get a deal, they don't have the power to implement a deal. There's a very clear, simple strategy. It's complex because it's war. But we need to finish off the target set that we paused at the 20-yard line and bring this into the end zone. Take out their remaining military capabilities. Take out the economic.
6: Can you do that from the air, Mark? Can you do that from the air?
11: Of course you can. Okay. Of course you can. You don't look. We don't need to put. And this is another thing. Vice President Vance went on Rogan said, well, the people who want this, they want indefinite war. They want to send 150,000 troops to that. Nobody's saying send 150,000 troops into Iran. Nobody. This guy is like, all he does is put up straw men to take down. He says that there's no, they just want indefinite war with no objectives. I can lay out the objectives for you. It's pretty simple. Eliminate the remaining leadership targets, entomb the nuclear sites, take out their remaining ballistic missiles, destroy the economic and energy infrastructure that's giving them the IRGC Financial Lifeline. Take out the roads, airports, bridges, seaports that are that allow them to trade with their neighbors. Demolish what's left of the defense industrial base, and then declare victory.
6: So I want
11: to be done.
6: So one of the hindrances is, to a degree, is missile defense with our allies and our bases. So Jim Taslett from Lockheed Martin is part of the problem. Our big four weapons manufacturers have not been manufacturing weapons at a pace that is needed for our allies and for today. And look at what Ukraine's doing with their 500 missile companies, and look at how they're mass producing. Look at the way Japan and South Korea have learned to mass produce. I'm not saying it's easy, but I'm saying we're usually the best. Here's what he said about our production. He says he had a big announcement. Cut 27.
13: So in our recent earnings call, you're absolutely right. We announced a $230 billion backlog. When you add the $54 billion in this contract modification, you're pushing $300 billion of backlog for the company. We are well positioned to make that happen. We have a joint plan with the Department of War and our suppliers, really important suppliers, to ramp up, triple, as you said, the Patriot missile production. We're actually going to be deploying and developing, again, with our government partners, a lower cost Patriot missile that we call PAC-3 ACE, which will be about half the cost, do about two thirds of the mission set. So we want to innovate right along with the production ramp that we're doing. And we can do both of those at the same time.
6: I sense that if you give that licensing of the Patriots and the THAAD to the Ukrainians, I bet you they do it in half the time.
11: Yeah, and they could probably give us some too.
6: Yeah.
11: Let's license it to the Ukrainians and have them, you know, give us 20% of their production so that we can replenish our stockpiles too. They'll do it faster and better. I mean, can you imagine if I don't know if you ever read Arthur Herman's book, Freedom's Forge, about how the U.S. industry came together to win World War II. But can you imagine if we said, well, we'd love to fight the Nazis, but we don't have the weapons. It's like, no, you build the freaking weapons. It's ridiculous. And we may have a short-term shortage of things. You might have to make some strategic choices. Like, you know, like the president is concerned about, because he keeps saying he doesn't want to become Herbert Hoover, because if the Iranians hit the economic targets in Saudi Arabia and the Gulf countries like that, we can't protect everything in Saudi Arabia and Qatar and throughout the region, but we can protect the most important things. We stopped Israel from Iran from launching 300 ballistic missiles at Israel and protected Israeli people. Do you think we can't pick the 10 top economic targets in the Gulf and prevent Iran from striking those? And by the way, if you launch the offensive capabilities and take out their ballistic missile capabilities, they won't be able to fire them in the first place. I mean, you know, why didn't they do this when we started the war? You know, they weren't able to hit. They did fire, but eventually it took a few days, but eventually their fires went down because they didn't have anything, because we were taking it out so effectively. We cannot be prevented from carrying out achieving a strategic victory and allowing the Iranians to win because our defense industrial base is so atrophied that we can't produce weapons. It's not true, and two, you know, we have to scale it up so that we have we can replenish our stockpiles.
6: What role do you think NATO can play now that we have two straits to deal with? Do you believe the president should get Matt Whitaker to start telling these guys, get involved?
11: Yes. So here's what you do. You finish the military campaign, then you maintain the blockade and you open the strait by force. And then over time, you hand that over to the Europeans as their mission, you know, with the U.S. in a supporting role. Yes, they absolutely have to step up. They're starting to. We have good allies in Poland, Romania, Greece, other countries who've been helping us. You know, let's take the good. You know, NATO isn't a whole. It's a bunch of individual countries, and some are good allies, some are not such good allies. Let's work with the ones who are good allies and pressure the ones who aren't.
6: So I want to bring you to politics now. In Texas, there's a new poll out, and Tallarico leads Paxson by 7. What is going on with a candidate who's not without talent, but his skill set and what he believes doesn't seem to meld with Texas? I much rather have had John Cornyn in, but I'm not in Texas, and they made a choice. Do the Republicans realize they got a problem here?
11: I don't understand. You know, we are our own worst enemies. In a lot of ways, this reminds me of 2022 when we saddled ourselves with like weak candidates, you know, Herschel Walker and Dan Bolduc in New Hampshire. And like we lost all these winnable races because Blake Masters in Arizona, because we had a safe incumbent in Texas. Why do we throw him aside? We had a senator in North Carolina who was occasionally a thorn in Trump's side, but isn't he better than having a Democrat in North Carolina? Why do we keep shooting ourselves in the foot? I just don't understand it.
6: And on the other side, we're going to find out in Wisconsin if in a purple state does socialism sell, and that's going to be the governor's race. With Hung against Tiffany, and it looks like she's going to win easily, and she's running on abolish the Senate. Some of those outlandish statements. But this is going to be a big question, where our country is right now. I know where New York City is. It's a disaster. But I didn't think Wisconsin was there. Are you worried at all?
11: Well, first of all,
6: for the country?
11: I am deeply worried for the country, though I think, you know, if you look at someplace like Michigan, where El Said looks like he's going to win that Senate race. I mean, that's a race that Mike Rogers lost by 18,000 votes last time. That's a purple state. Trump won it. I don't know that they want to pick somebody like that for their candidate. But here's the problem, Brian, is that the Democratic Socialists are not that different than the Democrats. I mean, think about it. So they want to abolish the Senate. Well, the Democrats want to get rid of the filibuster in the Senate, which would effectively abolish the Senate. They want to abolish the Supreme Court. Well, the Democrats want to pack the court, you know, the margin of difference between what the Democratic Socialists want to do and what the mainstream Democrats want to do is not that great. It's just a matter of emphasis and rhetoric. They both want to eliminate all the roadblocks to implementing their radical left-wing agenda. It's just the Democratic Socialists are upfront about it, and the mainstream Democrats are a little bit more cagey.
6: I am not for getting rid of the filibuster. So many Republicans are.
11: No way.
6: John Thune is not, but the president is. And a lot of people are, you know, that you wouldn't think who would be for it are for it. They think it's so short-sighted. I'm worried about when Trump's out or a Democrat's in. You want people. I do not want two extra states. I don't want a packed Supreme Court. And I definitely don't want to get rid of the Electoral College. Mark Thiessen, thanks so much. Appreciate your diversity. I appreciate all your jobs, your Christmas parties, and your height.
11: I appreciate you as well, Brian. Thank you.
6: Back in a moment.
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1: We often think about slavery and the complicity in slavery as being exclusively to certain geographic areas of the country.
2: Right.
1: Here in New York City, we were very complicit. This is critically important because this is also what it looks like to acknowledge what history truly was.
3: What do you know? You came to America 7 years ago from Uganda, and now this mayor is telling us we're going to look at reparations to New Yorkers 150 years later. Meanwhile, we were part of the North, the Union, fighting against the South. Now, there was slavery prior in the late 1700s, sure, early 1800s, okay. But then we became the home of the Underground Railroad, where Harriet Tubman would use to get people in and out of New York City, out of Rochester. If you read Frederick Douglass's autobiography, he looked at New York as a haven, and not a place where you write checks to people who generations ago didn't even live here. And between all the blended different races and ethnicities by now, it is farcical to have reparations. Al Sharpton could say it all he wants. All these states can do the politically correct thing, but when they come up with a formula, it basically will bankrupt any state in any country. And back then, they were about reconciliation and forgiveness, not writing checks. But here we are in 2026, and this idiot wants to write a check? This is who you elected, New York City, and he's worse than anyone imagined. Tell him that when you see him.
0: Kilmeade in the house. 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
4: I'm Therese Crowley. Iran gets the message after attacking U.S. troops in Jordan.
5: We can hit them very hard. I mean, I can actually say that because in that, there's very little they can do about it.
4: And U.S. forces delivered the missiles.
6: U.S. Central Command released a statement saying CENTCOM forces successfully completed a heavy wave of strikes against Iran in response to yesterday's attempted missile attacks on U.S. forces. The strikes aim to further diminish threats posed by Iran and its proxies to American forces, commercial shipping, and neighboring Gulf countries.
4: Fox's Trey Yangst. Oil prices slipping at $83 a barrel. PCE inflation cooled in June as the Fed decides to hold interest rates where they are. An Idaho judge orders a new public defender for Brian Koberger in his effort to take back his guilty plea for killing four Idaho students in their beds, claiming his counsel tricked him into falsely pleading guilty. America's listening to Fox News.
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11: A dollar is only worth $1, right? Well, not always. The owner of a local burger joint in Florida discovered that to be true when he was counting cash at closing time one night. He came across an old dollar bill with four signatures written across the front. He dismissed them at first, but then stopped and looked a little closer. The names, it turns out, belong to four astronauts who flew aboard the space shuttle after the Challenger disaster in 1986. Their mission was historic because it marked America's courageous return to space. Collectors estimated it to be worth hundreds of dollars beyond its face value. That's the thing about worth. It's often deeper than what seems obvious on the surface. Just a dollar bill may be worth

0: far more. You, me, and everyone we know are worth more than can be seen at first glance. We're more than flesh and bone and chemicals in the brain, more than beauty, intelligence, or talent and abilities. There's something transcendent to us. It's true that science can explain how we live, that is, the mechanics of our biology, but it can't explain the deeper factors we live for, like love, faith, honor, and sacrifice. Whether we're young, old, or yet to be born, each of us has a story, a presence, and a life that matters. We are worth immeasurably more than what can be seen at face value. For Focus on the Family, I'm Jim Daly.
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3: We're waking up with temperatures near 61 this Thursday morning after a pretty damp and soaky night with clouds and a few showers lingering through the early morning. Skies will gradually clear this afternoon with a high near 77 degrees, and it'll turn partly cloudy and cool tonight. Friday will bring more sunshine and a high near 81 degrees, followed by a warm but partly sunny Saturday. Another round of showers and thunderstorms is likely as we head towards Sunday. For Channel 3, I'm First Alert Meteorologist Gunnar Consul.
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0: Brian Kilmeade.
1: I'm going to continue to do that, whether if it was like a trash bag like Plattner, or whether you got a guy like El Sayed, you know, running on like is essentially a pro-Hamas candidate, and now with that woman in Wisconsin, you know, that's Democrat Party has to decide what party do we going to stand for, and what kind of parties are we going to tolerate, you know, especially these kind of people.
2: So that is Senator Fetterman, who's being lobbied by Senator Schumer not to leave the Democratic Party, which is interesting because El Sayed said the first thing he's going to do is try to put Fetterman's head on a pike, which means kill him off because he's moderate. And they thought he was going to be more liberal, so you got to literally kill him off. The language is ridiculous and irresponsible. And you're really going to take this guy on? Is that going to be a priority if you get to become a Michigan senator to take out a Democratic senator? Absolutely dumb. And what the president, what Fetterman was talking about is Francesco Hung, who wants to abolish the Senate. She's a big-time socialist. She's about to win the Democratic nomination by all accounts. And she's going against Tom Tiffany. Head-to-head, Tiffany's got a one-point lead in a purple state. Will socialism sell in a purple state? Josh Krashauer, Fox News Radio political analyst and editor-in-chief of the Jewish Insider. Josh, we're about to find out in Michigan and Wisconsin, aren't we?
3: Yeah, this is the biggest test of the socialist movement's staying power, at least within the Democratic Party. I would equate this to a virus that's spreading very fast within the Democratic Party, where we talked about what happened in Philadelphia and New York City in the month of June, where there were a lot of Democratic leaders that rationalized what happened in those Mamdani-endorsed races as just a product of a very progressive deep blue district. And even I, you know, look you haven't seen, and this is the first time you've actually seen socialism winning elections in any district in the country. So, you know, it's fair to say maybe this is confined to the deepest blue parts of the country. But what we're seeing now in Michigan and Wisconsin and frankly across the country is that the Democratic Party has been radicalized in social media rapid speed. And in governor's races, like socialism was about as toxic as it gets. I mean, maybe for a congressional race, you're just talking about a debating society in Washington. Maybe the vote doesn't matter as much. For governor, you're talking about someone who's going to run your state and actually define the state's policies in cooperation with the state legislature. And that's where you there in those governor's races. That not happening in Wisconsin, not happening in Michigan, and it's not happening across the country. Colorado, we saw just the last month, and Maine and other parts of the country. So, I mean, we've heard this analogy made in other places. I think Melissa DeRosa, who was Andrew Cuomo's chief of staff, has called it sort of this rapid virus that's spreading within the Democratic Party. And I don't think they know what's about to hit them because, we know what's happening in the primaries. The biggest question going forward is in Michigan, in Wisconsin, and some of these swing states, can that sell to a general election? I know Democrats are pretty pessimistic that a socialist candidate as the nominee or someone who's as radical as Abdul El Sayed in Michigan in the Senate race can actually prevail in the general election.
2: So Francisco Hung dared Tom Tiffany to come up with an example of when she ever said abolish the Senate. So they looked on Twitter and they found a post, February 13, 2021, from Francisco Hung, abolish the Senate. So she's not even that smart. So she dared everybody to find out. All people had to do was check her history. She didn't even try to delete it. Allison Greer, Hung Communications Director, responds. She said, well, that was a different time. It was during the pandemic, and she was upset with the Senate. So she still wants to do these radical things, as Mark Thiessen just pointed out to our audience. How much different is abolish the Senate and abolish the Department of State than let's pack the Supreme Court and let's abolish ICE and, you know, let's add two more states? I mean, either way, Democrats are looking to fundamentally change America, aren't they? And get rid of the filibuster.
3: Right. And that spin does not hold even as recently as this past week. She was participating, this is Hung in Wisconsin, in a Democratic debate. And she was asked by reporters just this past week, does she still support defunding the police, as she has also said in the past? And she doubled down. She defended it for like 2 minutes on, you know, you'd watch the whole interview, a post-debate interview online, and she defends it for 2 minutes and says we need to redirect funds from the police to other social safety measures. Brian, we know how that played in 2020. Like, we know how politically toxic, even as late as 2024, when Kamala Harris's positions in the 2020 race kind of defined her candidacy for president 4 years later. I mean, this stuff is politically toxic, and yet and then you see a lot of these same dynamics in other states. I mean, we're now at the back end of the primary process, but you're seeing socialist candidates come out of the woodwork and compete in some of the more unlikely places in Democratic primaries.
2: How alarmed are Republicans about this Texas public opinion research poll that has Tallarico up 5 on Paxson?
3: So, I mean, Texas is a big concern for Republicans. I will say, as a student of polls, that is a Democratic-sponsored poll. So I would put a little bit of a grain of salt on the actual numbers. Republicans have the race competitive, though. So, you know, whether Tallarico's up, Tallarico's down, I think those numbers are far Tallarico, and I think, you know, they're partisan ways that pollsters tend to juice the numbers for their side. I would put a little bit of a grain of salt on those numbers, but I do think that Texas is one of those races that should be a runaway race for Republicans if John Cornyn was the nominee, and Paxton is a very scandal-plagued, problematic candidate. So that's going to be a competitive race where Republicans are going to have to spend quite a bit of money to hold that seat.
2: So here is James Tallarico talking about Ken Paxton, who's got some ethical problems. Cut 35.
0: If you become a multimillionaire on a government salary and now own 15 homes on the public's dime, then you should have to answer the public's questions. I get it. If I had Ken Paxton's record of corruption, I wouldn't want to answer these questions either. But he's asking for your vote. He is asking for your trust. And the people of Texas deserve answers. So I've challenged Ken Paxton to these 3 televised debates. The networks have already set the dates and the times and the locations. We're just waiting on Ken Paxton.
2: So, I mean, the guy can talk. Ken Paxton knows issues. But, man, he does have problems explaining a lot of his investments, air quotes.
3: Yeah, look, there are a lot of issues that Paxton's campaign has. I think fundraising is part of it. But the bigger issues are obviously his personal scandals, a messy divorce and breakup with his wife and the, you know, all the scandals around that, the ethical double standard that Tallarico is already raising on the campaign trail. And look, I think Tallarico knows he's probably the better debater. He's more agile on the stump, and that's why he wants to have more debates. Look, we always have known that, you know, the suburban Texas vote is the swing vote in the state of Texas, and the Hispanic vote, which swung to the right in the last couple of elections. Republicans are struggling with the Hispanic vote, and a lot of the stuff that Paxton has, the rhetoric Paxton has used to kind of rally the base, now that Republicans are in charge and now that it's less of a salient issue in a general election, within a general electorate, it's actually turning off some of those swing moderate suburbanite voters. So, you know, Texas is a red state, but it's going to be much more competitive than it usually is. And Paxton, as we talked about so much on the show, Republicans knew what they were getting into. they basically had a candidate in Senator Cornyn who, you know, would have been a very heavy favorite to win the seat and not force Republicans to spend money and get distracted in a red state, defending a red state. But they picked the most problematic candidate, and they're going to have to really work to hold that Senate seat.
2: So there's a new Fox News poll, Beacon Shaw poll, that says Cooper's on top of Whatley, 53-44. So that's 7. But there was another poll that came out, the public policy poll, that had it down to a 4-point race. Where do you think this race is at?
3: Roy Cooper, that's the Senate seat that Democrats are the most optimistic about picking up. Which tells you about the environment. North Carolina voted for President Trump all three times in all 3 elections. So that's a state that does tilt to the Republicans. And it's, you know, if you take the, I think the Fox numbers may be a little too bullish for Cooper, but I, you know, everything I've heard from the campaigns is that Cooper has a pretty sizable lead, 5 points or so. So, you know, I think that's a state that Republicans are going to struggle to hold on to. And it's a must win, certainly, for the Democrats to pick up if they want to have any chance of winning the Senate.
2: Zohreh Mamdani, the true socialist. He looks at himself as a power broker at 34 with no experience, but promises to build grocery stores run by the city. He promises to go after landlords, and now they're suing back. And now yesterday he's defending his Pierre de Terre tax, which taxes people for having second homes here. Instead of saying thank you, he says pay up. Listen to what he said. And by the way, because he did this, they published all the names and addresses of everyone they're going to tax and will tax unless they can prove it's their primary residence. Cut 44.
4: As we know, this is a surcharge on non-primary residences that are worth more than $5 million. And as required by the law, the Department of Finance sent informational resources to homeowners to ensure that they understood the tax, that they understood the options before them, and also, if they did not believe it to apply to them, that they had the time in order to be able to appeal.
2: So they have to go, and they can do it online, and prove it's their primary residence. But publishing all the names, they said they had to do it. And is this a thing of pride with the socialists? You got to tax the horrible rich people?
3: Look, this is this is the easy stuff for Mamdani. He believes, and his movement, the DSA movement, believes like that this is what sells the most when it comes to populism. You go after the rich, go after the successful, and that's going to give you this kind of juice with the base. I mean, what we've learned, and we've seen this in cities across the country, when you have this kind of mentality in power, and when all these laws and positions are actually implemented, the reality is, like, people leave the city has trouble paying their bills, the economy goes to haywire, crime goes through the roof because of growing disorder and having trouble kind of keeping the city safe, and the reality is a whole lot worse than the promises that are made on the front end. So, you know, it's interesting that, you know, Mamdani has sort of succeeded rhetorically, but now he's actually trying to move forward with his agenda. And maybe he gets it through. He's clearly pushing along, and he has the political wind at his back in New York City. But boy, I mean, what we've seen in other cities, San Francisco is probably the best case example, but there's so many cities across the country where you had rhetoric and an agenda like Mamdani's that literally drives people out of the city, and then people turn on the elected officials very fast.
2: Yeah, we're going to see what's going to happen. Now we're going to see if this guy is different. And now he's promising to look at reparations in New York. As you know, a state was in the union, but I guess he's looking to write more checks from, I guess, Kathy Hochul is going to give him more money for this?
3: Well, I don't know if she is. I mean, that's the biggest hurdle for Mamdani to accomplish any of his massive redistribution type goals is actually having the money to actually accomplish this stuff. Even the easier stuff, like all, you know, expanded, you know, preschool and all the other programs that he made promises on the campaign trail. So Hochul has actually, you know, pushed back quietly, but they don't have the money. Like, there's just not enough revenue. But look, I mean, that's why you're hearing more about taxing the rich and more about redistributive policies. But even there, there's a lot of Democrats in the city that are quietly, and maybe some not so quietly, pushing back against his agenda.
2: Josh Krasjar with us from Fox News Political Radio, and also editor-in-chief of the Jewish Insider. Josh, I also want to talk about Bruce Blakeman. And according to the latest poll, he's now within four of Governor Kathy Hochul, and he's, you know, he runs Nassau County, and another county executive he's county executive there, another county executive from Rensselaer upstate, has refused to go along with the state doctrine, which says don't cooperate with ICE. Both those state county executives say we will, and they're being warned by Letitia James not to. This is going to benefit Bruce Blakeman, I think, don't you?
3: Yeah, I mean, what we saw in the 2022 election is that in localities and states where, you know, the party kind of went off the deep end ideologically, and it was on crime and policing and immigration in New York in that election, even though Democrats had a good night, there were pockets of Republican successes, and New York was like the epicenter of that in 2022. And look, I think you could see a similar dynamic this time around where, you know, I think Mamdani is the face of the franchise. Like, everyone knows who he is. He's not viewed favorably in the rest of the state of New York. You look at the polling numbers, he is in the city, but not in the swing parts of the state. And he's very unfavorably viewed in suburbs across the state. So if I'm Blakeman, I certainly kind of focus on the silent majority of voters who want to campaign and speak out against the radical policies and you know, lack of enforcement in this case in counties and cities that are deep blue in the state. It's going to be a tough environment. I will say New York in a year like this is going to be tough for a Republican like Blakeman, but that's the playbook for him to beat the odds.
2: He is Jewish, and he is a moderate, and he's pro-choice. And I think those things help New Yorkers who might say, I don't want to take a risk against a real conservative. But just because he's friends with Trump, it doesn't mean he agrees with everything the MAGA world does do. Well, that'll help him here.
3: Oh, absolutely. And he's Jewish. He's moderate. He's from Nassau County. That's an area that was once very Democratic. It swung to the right very decidedly so in the last four years or so. So that is the playbook starts in the suburbs, and it, you know, then you win over the rural conservative parts of the state. That's how you win as a Republican in New York.
2: All right. And Josh, do you think that Todd Blanche gets through?
3: This guy's between a rock and a hard place, because all John Cornyn wants is him to kind of forswear the weaponization fund, which clearly I think the president still wants. And yet I think you know, Trump, Blanche is not willing to do that privately to these Republican holdouts. And if not, everything I've heard is that folks like Tillis and Cornyn are not going to, you know, support him if he doesn't, you know, offer those concessions.
2: Put in writing that they will not use the slush fund.
3: Exactly. This isn't just a handshake and a quiet agreement. It has to be on paper, and that's something I think the White House doesn't support.
2: And Josh, this is the problem. The president was sick of Tillis, was sick of, wanted Paxson, and then he goes ahead and wanted Cassidy out. So you get three angry senators finishing up the string. It's not going to be easy.
3: It's basic politics and a basic political blunder from the White House. It's better to have your friends and even your enemies closer. And what Trump did is made a whole lot of enemies from people who were friends. And that's going to make it hard to get his agenda passed and his policies and his cabinet and nominees passed.
2: And in the North Carolina seat, it could flip it. So we'll see what happens. Josh, thanks so much. Appreciate it.
3: Thanks, Brian.
2: We come back. I got your emails especially from last night. I guess you guys were on the YouTube page, youtube.com/@TheBrianKilmeade Show. You could do that again, or you could just write me, BrianKilmeade.com, click on comments, I'll get it. Or we can get on the line, 1-866-408-7669. Don't move.
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13: This is a Bloomberg Money Minute. On Wall Street, stocks are bouncing back a bit after yesterday's rout. A lot of positivity surrounding Microsoft and its cloud unit. It grew at the fastest clip in 4 years, and that indicates solid prospects for its AI and computing services. Inflation, meantime, coming in somewhat weaker than some expected. And mixed picture on the economy overall. Economic growth moderating in the second quarter. Inflation-adjusted gross domestic product increased at an annualized 1.5% in the 3 months through June. Consumer spending, though, it rose at a stronger than expected 3.2% rate. Business investment continued to boom amid the rush to invest in AI. Disney revamping streaming services to jumpstart subscriber growth. And Starbucks and Chipotle have tweaked menus and rewards to win over diners, and it's working. The chain's raising sales guidance thanks to new menu items and revamped loyalty programs. Starbucks chicken wraps and ice fruit drinks were an especially big hit. Denise Pellegrini, Bloomberg Radio.
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12: 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This Friday, July 31st, Justice 3 plays from 6 to 9. Saturday, August 1st, Jenny Red brings back karaoke from 3 to 6. Sunday, August 2nd, Ryan Hansen plays from 2 to 5. Check out our Facebook page for all of our info. 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

0: busy, he'll make your head spin. It's Brian Kilmeade.
1: Any reasonable person who has followed his unhinged obsession with me would readily come to the same conclusion. Therefore, although it pains me to do so because of the respect I have for the legislative branch of government and my decades-long record of cooperating with Congress, under the advice of my attorneys, I will invoke my right under the Fifth Amendment of the Constitution to refrain from answering your questions.
2: Sir, is it true you were a crack cocaine dealer for 7 years?
3: I plead the Fifth.
4: Sir, will you tell us about the cartels you dealt with in your time as a crack cocaine dealer?
3: No, but I can tell you that I plead the Fifth.
5: Exactly how much money did you earn in your time as a crack cocaine dealer?
6: So there was that Dave Chappelle from his special?
7: Yeah, from his show 20 years
6: ago. When he took the Fifth. That's funny. Anthony Fauci had to read it every time, but did it over 100 times yesterday. And again, some email. Gary writes me and says, Fauci's federal pardon does protect him for a group of states prosecuting him for a crime. This angle should be used. Yeah, I think some people are talking about that. Other people are writing. You know what other people are writing? Did you guys see my look at those historic bars in Boston?
8: Yes, but are they writing about? Are they writing about your drinking?
6: People loving it, going to Boston because these two bars date back to the Revolutionary War, and I got a series of that. So some people just want a break, want some fun, and want to talk about America Through 50, which is perfect for see me at my shows in Clearwater, in Jacksonville, St. Louis, Red Bank, and Westbury.
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0: Terry Preston. The relative quiet in the Middle East is over as Iran and the U.S. trade strikes once again. ABC's Matt Rivers is in Amman.
1: Once again here in Jordan, we had incoming fire from Iran overnight. U.S. troops forced to take cover in their bases here for the second straight night as five Iranian missiles were ultimately intercepted. Egypt also being targeted by a drone attack, and that is a major escalation. The first time that that's happened since this war began. U.S. forces in Kuwait targeted once again overnight as well.
0: And it was a deadly night in Ukraine. ABC's Britt Clennett has that.
2: Russia unleashing again one of its largest air assaults on Ukraine in weeks. We're talking more than 70 attack drones, 70 missiles, 280 attack drones, rather, that killed at least 8 people, including 3 children. It also battered homes, infrastructure as well, across multiple cities.
0: Stocks are in positive territory today, following the Dow's worst day since April of 2025. Traders have been spooked by further Mideast fighting, higher inflation, and the Fed deciding to hold interest rates steady.
3: Wall Street investors are worried that the Federal Reserve is not acting fast enough right now to tame rising prices. Under the new chairman, Kevin Warsh, the Fed kept interest rates unchanged. But 3 Fed officials disagreed with that. They said rates should go up now to try to bring down those high prices.
0: ABC's Elizabeth Schulze. The first look at America's economy from April through June shows sluggish growth. GDP growing at an annual rate of just 1.5%. It was over 2% earlier this year. George Clooney says he and his family have been forced to evacuate their home in southeastern France as wildfires burn nearby. That blaze far smaller than the vast inferno burning in the Bordeaux region. The Georgia father who gave his son the assault-style weapon used to kill 4 people at Georgia's Appalachia High School in 2024 is being sentenced himself today. You're listening to ABC News.
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0: Still holding out. The Senate was supposed to vote today on Todd Blanche's nomination to be the next attorney general, but 2 Republicans are threatening to vote no, including outgoing Texas Senator John Cornyn, who wants written assurance that the $1.8 billion IRS settlement and anti-weaponization fund will not be happening.
5: As I told you earlier, it was not responsive to my concerns. I mean, we've heard from them. It's just that they refused to commit to writing what he testified to under oath.
0: The vote now postponed. Buttoning down D.C. for the big old Grand Prix. Freedom 250 IndyCar race scheduled to take place around the National Mall next month. ABC's Dave Packer has more.
6: As IndyCars circle Washington, D.C.'s most famous monuments on the weekend of August 22nd and 23rd, security will be dialed up to 11.
7: You're going to see a very high level of uniform presence throughout the city and around this event.
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7: We're all on the same plan to make sure that this event goes off as safely and successfully as possible.
6: Dave Packer, ABC News.
0: Almost a year after Matt Damon won $1 million on Who Wants to Be a Millionaire, his OG bestie Ben Affleck did the same. The final question was about the names of pardoned Thanksgiving turkeys. Affleck's money will go to the Eastern Congo Initiative. Sherry Preston, ABC News.
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3: There's a few leftover light scattered showers here as we head through the rest of the day today, but the bulk of the day is spent primarily dry. Daytime highs, though, climb back into the 70s. Tonight, we fall back into the upper 50s and 60s as skies start to clear. Maybe a little bit of leftover cloud cover to start off your day tomorrow, but we get rid of the clouds and get some more sunshine going here by tomorrow afternoon, and temperatures for today will climb back into the upper 70s and lower 80s. With Channel 3, I'm First Alert Meteorologist Peter Kafikauskas.

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1: So glad you're there. I'm at 48th and 6th in Midtown Manhattan, heard around the country, around the world, a city that's changing rapidly that I think everybody should be focused on. I mean, it offers so much. You saw so many great things with the New York Knicks winning in the World Cup, being this real hub of the host, the final, and everything else. And I think it covered up for a lot of problems with this mayor who I think is intentionally destroying the country. Excuse me, destroying the city. And his goal of is destroying the country, changing everything about it with a smile on his face, which makes him lethal. But he does not know what he doesn't know. He knows how to implement things that would change our country. But I hope it results in him falling flat on his face. This hour, I'm going to be joined by Bruce Pearl, who's a former the former men's basketball coach over at Auburn and many other times. He is doing a big combat anti-Semitism movement. Very motivational guy. Wrote a great column in Newsweek. He's going to be with us shortly. Also, they might be passing some NIL legislation in the Senate. Senator Thune said that's definitely possible. I don't know if right now they're focused on getting Todd Blanche confirmed and it's being held up. But maybe they'll get something to change college sports for the better. Before we get to Matt Taibbi, let's get to the big three.
2: Number three.
3: This is an idea that is basically a pyramid scheme. It's basically a Ponzi scheme intellectually with the Democratic Party. And like a parasite, which I think the DSA is inside the Democratic Party, this parasite will eventually kill the host.
1: Yes, absolutely. Under 100 days to the midterms, and Dems are about to find out if socialism and radicalism sells in purple states. I'm talking about Wisconsin and Michigan. While the GOP is struggling in two states, they have to win if they want to hold the Senate.
2: Number two.
4: We're seeing with our allies now going after their surrogates in Iran. Across the board, incredible pressure being brought to Iran. And the more these efforts will, I believe, ultimately move the country to a different government.
1: Possibly. Let's hope. Go big and get better or move on, Mr. President. The pinpricks aren't working. The Wall Street Journal says he's got a plan on the table. 10 to 14 days, along with the IDF, to take out the IRGC. I'd like to see it.
2: Number one.
5: Although it pains me to do so, under the advice of my attorneys, I will invoke my right under the Fifth Amendment of the Constitution.
1: Yep. And with that, Fauci wasted our time for 2 hours. He takes the fifth, but it doesn't mean we didn't learn anything from his testimony. And the answers may lie with his staffers, who could be coming up next. With me now, though, is Matt Taibbi. Matt, we talked before he testified. I didn't really think he was going to take the fifth. Did it surprise you?
6: Absolutely. I had talked to a number of former officials the day before. Everybody speculated about what he might do. Not one person that I talked to thought he was going to invoke on the stand. That was a dramatic moment, I thought, which is not terribly common in Congress, and it ought to be a moment that propels everybody in the direction of investigating what happened with the pandemic, but it doesn't look like that's going to happen.
1: No, I mean, we discussed this too. You know, after the laptop is real, no one believed it. Anyone who wrote, tweeted that had their account taken offline. And then the Russia hoax, everyone knows Russia colluded with the president to win. It turns out that didn't happen. That people got awards for writing those stories about that. And then you have a situation where Joe Biden's mental decline. No one acknowledged it. We were seeing it every day until he was eliminated in June. And then people like Jake Tapper made millions.

0: into dollars and writing a book about it while ignoring it. You would think that everyone would learn, play it straight, but they're not. Lawmakers are playing politics, but for the most part, did you see much on any other outlet about Fauci and what a fraud he is?
1: Not only did I not see that, but if you look at the New York Times this morning, you'll see Rand Paul compared to Joe McCarthy for his interrogation of Fauci. So the legend, you have to remember how extreme Fauci mania became in 2020 and 2021. You had a cold open with Brad Pitt playing Fauci. You had Joan Baez writing love letters to him, celebrities serenading him at his birthday. He became a sex symbol, improbably, and that image will not die. People see him as a kind of anti-Trump religious figure when Trump is really not relevant to this whole story. They should have been investigating the science.
0: Yeah, let's just look at what we know. Don't wear masks, wear a mask 6 feet away. I never told you to stay 6 feet away. There's countless examples of them saying you got to stay 6 feet apart. It stopped anyone from going back to school that wasn't a private or charter school. And then you have the situation when it comes to the vaccine. If you take the vaccine, you're not going to get it. You don't have to wear a mask. Everyone started getting sick again. I told you to wear a mask. Then you got to wear it outdoors. You don't have to wear it outdoors. You better not have Christmas. You better not have Hanukkah. At the same time, he's one sitting in the stands without a mask on. He's the one now going out to dinner with Jake Tapper. And while calling Chris Cuomo after his show to say, hey, do you need any help? How can I help you? While showing Barbara Streisand how to work an Alexa. So this is unbelievable. This guy should be the laughing stock of the country.
1: Well, not only the laughing stock, though. I mean, Brian, I mean, I see all of that as a ruse to deflect attention from the real issue, which is how did this bat virus, which can infect bat viruses, by the way, how did it come to have this furin cleavage site, this extremely rare collection of nucleotides inserted into its genome to make it highly transmissible to human beings while it's discovered just miles away from an institute that's doing that exact kind of research funded by the United States? We have to figure out the exact sequence of events that led to that. And his stonewalling yesterday isn't going to prevent that, but it should be a warning shot to the press that, look, this is going to end up blowing up in the faces of all of you folks. Might as well just look into this thing.
0: You would think. Laptop is real. We just stopped talking about it. The Russia hoax didn't happen. We just stopped talking about it. And then you have a situation where President Trump is president again, and now we're looking back, and we're also seeing the whole thing with the vaccine. I wonder, Matt, what do you think? If President Trump had won re-election, do you think it would have been the exact opposite? Republicans took the vaccine, and the Democrats would say it kills people?
1: I think that's entirely possible. There was evidence for that. Remember that both Joe Biden and Kamala Harris talked about their hesitancy to accept any vaccine that had been recommended by Donald Trump. And this is really the key dynamic about the whole COVID story. Whatever Donald Trump said, the press assumed the opposite was true, which is, they accused him of being unscientific, which in some cases I think he was, right? He rushed, sure. He jumped the gun. But the press wasn't any more scientific in saying just because Donald Trump says this means it's wrong. So when he said, we don't see that it's affecting children. That was true. And as a result, we had lockdowns in schools for much longer than we needed to. And the
0: 6 feet apart.
1: And the 6 feet apart and all this stuff. And we didn't look into the gain of function stuff.
0: So here's what Dr. Burke said. She's famously with her scarves working with Fauci. And she saw politics all over this. Cut 5.
2: There were solutions. But it became very political, and we all have to be aware, because it was a presidential election year, it was really important for blue states to show that they were taking it very seriously, and they overclosed. Mm-hmm. And we just have to be honest that that happened. And that's why that discussion from both sides of the aisle and a resolution and a way to go forward is critical. Yeah. So that we can do this right in the future.
0: So, I mean,

0: obviously, and then they wouldn't open up, Matt. They wouldn't open up the schools. These kids were forever harmed. Was your family directly affected?
1: A little bit, yeah. I mean, look, my kids were home for an awful long time. If I didn't love hanging out with my kids, I'd probably be more angry about it. But you know, it was completely unnecessary. It put in a tremendous strain on families all over the country. But more than that, it heightened the mass hysteria about this disease and kept people from looking at the real issue. If there had been more effort at protecting people in the older age group, then we probably would have had fewer deaths. Instead, there was this relentless propaganda about vaccination and no other information at all, and that really hurt people.
0: Absolutely. So the other thing is, so I looked at the questions. I thought, can you get anything out of this? And you can. I did not know that he made 9 separate staffers fill out applications to apply for awards. He got $1 million. Shouldn't be doing that. Number two is his assistant deleted a ton of information. Now they're going to probably bring his assistant in, put that person under oath to find out, what did you delete? I mean, imagine the 1,100-page diary, how damning that looks, how much he was saying something privately and something different publicly. Can you imagine what he deleted?
1: Oh, it boggles the mind to imagine. Unfortunately, you can't concretely speculate, but it would have to have been something that was not flattering or salutary for him. But certainly, just looking at the diaries, they're enormously damaging. They show that he had real information, for instance, about the possibility of genetic engineering and/or the links to the laboratory, and he held that back. He didn't tell the president, didn't tell the public, didn't tell Congress. I mean, all this stuff is terrible. In a normal media environment, this would be a huge scandal.
0: Here's what Rand Paul said that he learned later that day after the testimony was over. Cut 9.
2: We also found that he got $1 million award, but that he used the work of 8 government workers to fill out the paperwork for an award, that he got them to nominate him, that he was discussing with people, hey, nominate me for this prize, and if it has to go through ethics, let's make sure we get the money. Mm-hmm. And everybody make sure we try to get to yes on that I can keep the money. $1 million prize is inappropriate for government scientists, it's inappropriate for government bureaucrats, and it's inappropriate to use government workers to do it. So even though he didn't testify, I think we learned a lot about him, we learned a lot about his decision-making process, and really, we learned a lot about the things we need to try not to do again.
0: Yeah, and hire him. And basically, he was doing policy by interview. But what about the Democrats? Andy Kim, I apologize, by the way, you're being treated. I want to salute you for all your help. Senator Blumenthal, you've done a great job. These guys just don't want to examine Donald Trump's ethics problems. Not one Democrat, even Fetterman, came out and said, look, I was lieutenant governor. I'm still examining what I did, wondering if I did anything wrong. It would be great if you would examine something that you might have done wrong.
1: It's unbelievable. And as you point out, it's a parallel to every other scandal beforehand. I mean, when I testified in Congress, I was privately going to the Democrats and saying, look, this is not a partisan issue. This affects both sides. Let's not make it into that. And they didn't want to look at the issue because they thought it redounded poorly for Democrats. This is the same thing. They just think that this is a bad issue for them. So they don't want to look at something that could have catastrophic impact the next time. I mean, the next virus is not going to be harmless to children, most likely. And we're going to have a much more devastating impact. And because we're not investigating this now, or as much as we could, they're all going to be guilty in the future.
0: Matt, how did this overlap with what you discovered on X when you were allowed to go in there after Elon Musk bought it?
1: So of the Twitter Files reporters, I probably knew the least about COVID when we went in. But in the process of looking at the documents, we found one of the major things that we discovered is that the platforms were not only taking direct direction from the CDC, the NIH, the Surgeon General's office, but also that they were censoring by narrative and not so much by individual facts. So, for instance, they would be, if you had a true story about somebody who died after they got

0: the vaccine, that could be a true story, but they would say that promoted hesitancy and they would take that down or de-amplify it. And so this was a radical change in how platforms looked at the whole problem of regulating content. They wanted to align content with the Biden administration's policies. And so as a result, people didn't get good information either about the vaccine or about the virus.
1: Also, I remember Ron Johnson had that forum about ivermectin, about that being working, and they took it down. RFK Jr. had his account suspended because he doubted that about the vaccine, and he doubted a lot of these policies. I mean, it's amazing how that overlapped with the political process.
0: Yeah, and there was no reason for that either, right? Like, why denigrate, a possible cure for what's going on or a possible treatment? I mean, early on, there was no reason to think that ivermectin couldn't have some possible, important benefit. And there were a lot of doctors that I talked to who were not Republicans, they weren't conservatives, who said, yeah, this is working for my patients, but, you know, I'm getting a lot of flack for trying to get it to people. And the platforms did the same thing. They just assumed out of hand, because it was, you know, popular in conservative media, that it had to be wrong. There were studies that didn't show a lot, but there was no reason to take down the speculation. There was no reason to punish people for asking about it. All of that happened.
1: And when we only have 30 seconds, but when you testified, the IRS was knocking at your door, weren't they?
0: They were, yeah. And, you know, all we were trying to do is tell people that, hey, this is happening. Your accounts are being censored. And, you know, we were treated like public enemies for that. It was really, boggled the mind.
1: You got to look up, go on YouTube and watch Matt's testimony. It was absolutely a circus, but you wouldn't play into it. You did a great job. Matt, thanks so much. Appreciate it.
0: Thanks a lot, Brad.
1: The media keeps letting us down. 1-866-408-7669.
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5: Hey, we are back, and we have Bruce Pearl just around the bend. But right now, let's break in Frank.

0: vaccines were approved. He said he knew the company. He knew the company he was going to use, which was BioNTech. And follow the money. Let's see where that trail ends. And the other part was, second main thing was, there were six miners who died in China, and they sent the bat lady to go ahead and take the samples, and that's where COVID then was used for gain of function on that. I think if they followed those two trails, I think that would answer a lot of questions, Brian. What do you think?
1: Yeah, I mean, this guy is just was not really interested in where it came from. He just wanted to try to stop it, but he took a long time to try to stop it, and his missteps were legendary, and his lack of humility is maddening. And now he takes the fifth when we finally get to find out what was really going on behind the scenes. Now, think about it. We got 1,100 pages, and he deleted a ton. How much don't we have? Then what would it have told? How many people is he covering for, or how many people are covering for him? Because they wanted grants. And think about this. Before the pandemic, when asked, they did a poll. Do you trust the CDC? 82% said yes. Now that number's at 30%. And he went to ridicule RFK. Read his book about Anthony Fauci. There's a one guy I trust there. It's more RFK than anybody else. I'll take a guy that's a little naive to some of the process, but that has a purity of thought and an openness to understanding, as opposed to a guy who thinks he knows it all and doesn't want to be questioned.
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3: News, I'm CJ Pop. A private funeral today for late Senator Lindsey Graham takes place in Pickens County near his hometown in South Carolina. His sister, interim U.S. Senator Darlene Graham, releasing a 30-second campaign video on X. Here's part of it.
4: I'm a conservative Republican, and I believe this. Every life is precious. Men don't belong in women's sports, and only American citizens should vote in our elections.
3: Senator Graham is seeking to run for a full term, but first has to win the special election primary August 11th and the general election in November. U.S. turning up the intensity in the war with Iran.
5: U.S. Central Command released a statement saying CENTCOM forces successfully completed a heavy wave of strikes against Iran in response to yesterday's attempted missile attacks on U.S. forces.
3: Fox's Trey Yangs in Tel Aviv. The Ebola outbreak in Congo reaches 1,500 deaths. 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
5: There's a few leftover light scattered showers here as we head through the rest of the day today, but the bulk of the day is spent primarily dry. Daytime highs, they'll climb back into the 70s. Tonight, we fall back into the upper 50s and 60s as skies start to clear. Maybe a little bit of leftover cloud cover to start off your day tomorrow, but we get rid of clouds and get some more sunshine going here by tomorrow afternoon, and temperatures for today will climb back into the upper 70s and lower 80s. With Channel 3, my first alert meteorologist, Peter Kavakauskas.
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0: his mouth to your ears. It's Brian Kilmeade.
1: I think one of the bedrocks of our city is protest. It is something that has been a part of what makes our city so special, that New Yorkers can express themselves, whether they are in support or in opposition, no matter on whatever topic. We are talking about someone who has been charged with crimes against humanity, someone who has visited the city on many an occasion and who has been welcomed by previous mayors. And I want to make it very clear that that welcome ends with me.
2: So that is the ridiculous mayor of New York City who wants to focus on Prime Minister Netanyahu calling on New Yorkers to protest when he comes in here as invited to the UN for the National Assembly. Bruce Pearl is former fantastic basketball coach in Auburn and a member of the Combat Anti-Semitism Movement and a U.S. Advisory Board member there. Wrote a great column over in Newsweek, and Bruce joins us now. Coach, great to see you. Your thoughts about our mayor deciding to call for protest on a world leader?
3: Ryan, great to be with you. You know, one of the bedrocks of the great city of New York is protest. How about making the bedrock being unbelievable schools, like a safe place to live and grow up and raise a family, incredible diversity and ethnicity, just the greatest city in the world. But no, he says the bedrock is protest, because see, that's what Islamists do. All they do is complain and protest about how awful everything is here. If it's so awful, why is everybody in the world trying to come here? Look, Brian, he is who he said he was. And the longer he's in power, the more dangerous the man becomes. And from not walking in Israel Day parade to walking in every parade to having 18 lawyers be a part of some judiciary that's going to decide who the next judges in New York are. Half the lawyers in New York are Jewish. I'm just saying. And he doesn't have one of them. These things are not done based on any kind of coincidence. But here's the kicker, Brian.
2: Yeah.
3: Okay. What he's doing in New York is the exact same thing that the Palestinians have been doing since 1948 in Israel. And that's trying to make it so difficult for the Jews to stay that they're going to leave. Well, guess what? I tell every Jew in New York that thinks about leaving, you know what? That's exactly what he wants you to do. And what happens to like countries or cities when they lose their Jews? I'll tell you what, take a look at history. It did not go so well.
2: Also, just look at your bottom line. You want to do all these terrible programs and you want to have your supermarkets. The most successful businesses in New York City are Jewish-run businesses. They're thriving. And if you're going to make it hard for them, not feel appreciated, they're going to stay in business. They're just not going to give you their tax dollars. I want you to hear how he described bypassing anybody Jewish for his advisory council.

0: About 45.
1: In my 6 months of being the mayor, I've had the privilege of appointing a dozen qualified judges from a range of backgrounds, including Jewish judges. And I want to be clear that any suggestion that the composition of the advisory committee was motivated by religion is false.
0: So you feel better now?
2: Look, the enemy is inside the gate, and he's dangerous, Brian, because he's smart, and he knows the things to say that can motivate the public. Of course, this was intentional. If in one hand he's going to brag about the diversity of his city and therefore the diversity of that committee, he should look at things like race. He should look at things like religion if he's saying he wants diversity in this commission. You don't have to do it that way, but on the one hand, you can't say you're doing it this way and that then not doing it all the way. And so, yeah, it makes no sense. Brian, I thought about something else I wanted to share with you. You and I have talked so much about, and you've asked me, like, Coach, why the rise in anti-Semitism? Why right now? What's taking place right now? And I thought about this, Brian, and this is not anything new. But when you combine Islamic extremism and the Islamism that has entered into the Democratic Party, okay, they obviously don't like the Jews. Israel's victory is Islam's defeat, because the fact that it exists and it thrives right in the middle of their Mecca, okay? You then combine that with socialism or communism. Well, the Jews that came to America did really well in a capitalistic society, in a democratic society, in a free society where they had the ability to work hard, get educated, and absolutely live the American dream. Like, America's Jews should be the most patriotic people on the planet, because there's never been a time in our history of 3,500 years where there's ever been a place that's been better for us to live with freedom of religion and freedom of commerce than the United States of America. And guess who hates that? The Democratic Socialists, the Communists, and the Islamic Extremists. And that's why they are attacking Jews in this country. And I think that you as a great patriot and other great patriots are absolutely recognizing that.
0: No question. And it's all combining too. And people say when you're anti-Semitic, you're really anti-American. And if they might start with being anti-Semitic, but it really goes to the freedom the whole country has. So that's what's going to eventually be targeted. And that's who we see. The El Said guy said, well, I'm not a socialist, but everything about him running for Michigan Senate race is socialist and extremist. And he's all for globalizing infantata. And you know, he hands out with Hassan Piker, who you know is as despicable as it gets, thinks we deserve 9/11. It will take Hamas any day, once called for the death of Rick Scott. So those are the people this guy pals around with. So it's pretty much everywhere. I want you to hear something else that he's doing. He's actually entertaining reparations for New York City, for New York. Cut 48.
3: We often think about slavery and the complicity in slavery as being exclusively to certain geographic areas of the country.
4: Right.
3: Here in New York City, we were very complicit. This is critically important because this is also what it looks like to acknowledge what history truly was.
0: So he's going to acknowledge the New York was part of the Union. This was the end of the Underground Railroad that Harriet Tubman put together. It's where Frederick Douglass lived because he felt safe here. And now he wants to write a big check to the legacy of African Americans, which you're going to have trouble even finding them.
2: Well, Brian, he's a politician and he's smart. And he recognizes that in his election, the Hispanic community did not vote for him. The African-American community did not vote for him. Unions and hardworking Americans did not vote for him. He was able to capture a bunch of college-educated young people that haven't made it yet. And they want change for the sake of change. So if you bring up reparations, obviously that's going to perk the interest of African Americans saying, "Hey, well, yeah, cut me in. I'll take a piece of that pie," even though they may never have been. Obviously, they weren't slaves. The other thing to recognize: slavery still exists around the world, and where it exists the most and is in these Islamic extremist countries. They're getting right out of Africa, just like we did back in the day. And it's wrong, and African Americans in this country know that they're not going to be fooled.
0: Bruce, how many years did you spend on different campuses in your career?
2: Brian, I coached for 48 years in college basketball as a head coach in 30 years. So how many college campuses was I on in 48 years?
0: You didn't just stay in the gym. I'm sure you walked the campus, taught classes. Did you notice the changing students in curriculum, the lack of history, knowledge, and caring about our country? Have you noticed that? Did you get outside the athletic department?
2: Oh, yeah. I mean, because that was one of the keys to my success, Brian, is I, to whom much is given, much is expected. And what I did, I participated in every university that I was at in ways that had nothing to do with athletics, to try to help our students come in and grow and achieve and love their country, love their God, and leave our community and go make America great again and make it even better. So, yeah, I was outside that. I think that, you know, obviously what took place with diversity, equity, and inclusion, as a, you know, how the pendulum swing. Look, affirmative action was really important back in the day because we had a long way to go to give everybody a better opportunity. And we made some adjustments in that. And I think it was important. Like every pendulum that swings, it probably went too far. And then we had qualified people that weren't going to be able to get into schools and in jobs and things like that because they weren't the right sex or they weren't the right race. And there has to be some adjustment, and there was. But the adjustment was then to just hate our country and to teach our young people how awful we are. Yeah, we are not perfect, but this is the best place in the world to work and to live. And we're simply, you know, trying to make it better. I think conservative, hardworking Americans did not get an education. And I know this is a shot, and I'm taking a shot at universities and the educational system, but I always used to say those that can't do and those that can't sometimes teach. Now, I was a coach. I couldn't play, but I coached, so I don't mean to be a hypocrite. I'm just saying that your best attorneys, they're out there actually practicing law and doing really well. There are other attorneys that are out there and they're teaching law. And so as a result, the people that are in there teaching our kids are way more left, way more liberal, have a lot of different ideas about capitalism than the American way, and obviously being infiltrated with all this foreign money. They've invested tremendously in not only sending students, but also sending faculty. These are the people that are teaching our children. And as a result, when we do all the polling of where everybody is, the younger people are way more left, way more liberal, way more compassionate to Hamas and terrorism because they bought into the fact that they've been there's been an apartheid or there's been a genocide, which is a complete and total lie and falsehood. But that's what they've been taught. Right. And that's the battle we're fighting.
0: And now we have this thing called the podcast world who just want to have conversations. I might bring Bruce Brawl in, and Bruce, you could say anything you want. You're here as my guest, and I'm not going to really challenge you. You're going to just tell me your opinions. That's really what Joe Rogan does. Does a great job, fantastic listener. He'll have an explorer in 1 minute, an astrologist in the next, and a comedian in. So he made this statement about Gaza. Cut 29.
4: The fact that a take on something that if you're just looking at it, like what are you, how could you defend that? Like, how could anybody defend that?
5: Right.
4: I don't even know how many people are dead. You have a complete wipeout of a city, like 90% of Gaza's gone or whatever the percentage is. You look at the buildings, you look at what it used to look like, you look at what it looks like now, like this is defensible.
0: So we lost Bruce. I don't know how much he heard, but you heard Joe Rogan just say this is genocide. There's no doubt about it. 90% have been wiped out. How could you say anything different? He says you look at the buildings, you look at what used to look like, and you look at it, what it looks like now, like this is defensible. Yeah, it's absolutely defensible. If you ask me, I want Bruce to have a chance to answer it because people just get this idea it's genocide and that's it. Of all people, Laura Loomer, who for some reason has the president's ear, he really trusts her. She was just coming out, deciding who is loyal to President Trump and who is not. But she was one of the people that came out and called out Ukraine and said they're corrupt, that Russia had no choice about the invasion. She came out and said, I saw for myself that I was lied to. So, Bruce, I don't know if you heard what Joe Rogan said, if you heard that clip as I was playing it.
2: That was my fault, Brian. No, I didn't hear it all. About Gaza.
0: He goes, no doubt about it, it was genocide. 90% of the buildings are down.
2: Yep, 90% of the buildings are down, absolutely. But when you drop 200,000 bombs and you kill about 60,000 people, 30,000 of which are male terrorists, okay? It's the most humane urban warfare that's ever been fought. The math just doesn't add up. Yep, the place has been destroyed. Why? Because they were hiding under in tunnels, underneath churches, inside of hospitals. They're launching rockets from people's living rooms. Look, there absolutely wasn't an act of genocide. A genocide is when you're trying to remove a people from existence. Okay, after October 7th, Israel could have gone in there and dropped 3 bombs and killed 2 million people, and they did not do that. They want to be able to get rid of Hamas. They want to, that we got to get back to a place, Brian, where people remember what Golda Meir said, and that's simply this. When the Palestinians or the Arabs stop hating the Jews more than they love their children, we're never going to have peace. And you're seeing places like UAE that have adopted that, and they've turned things around. So I believe it can be turned around. And President Trump, with what he's doing right now and his involvement in the Middle East, and listen, he did not want, and Trump too, to have to go back in there and do what he's doing right now. He didn't want to. But guess what? He wanted to see if he maybe could change the course of history in the Middle East. And Brian, he's doing it. Good is lining up on the side of good. Evil's lining up on the side of evil. The terrorists have been exposed. America is safer because of it. I know it comes with a cost, but I think a nuclear Iran, okay, would be worth any of the costs that we paid so far.
0: And you will not be able to have any sort of peace in the Middle East as long as Iran is propping up these proxies, training and telling them to continue to hit Israel. Islamic Jihad, Hamas, Hezbollah, and the Houthis. That's all Israel, Iran. Iran stops funding them, they go away. And then we'll have this huge situation, good situation when it comes to the Abraham Accords. Bruce, do you miss basketball?
2: No, I love basketball. And basketball was great to me. But it was time to do something else, Brian. I love my country. And right now, my opponent's no longer the SEC. My opponent is anybody that hates our country and our Judeo-Christian way of life. And I tell you what, that's a very important opponent to fight.
0: Go get him, Bruce. Doing a great job, and you're using your fantastic communication skills to get that point across. Bruce Pearl, thank you. Talk to you again soon. Back in a moment.
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10: In the spring second quarter. Even though consumer spending rose in that period, inflation was the big drag. Speaking of inflation, the Federal Reserve voted to keep interest rates unchanged on Wednesday, but the vote was 9-3. Three dissenters that wanted a rate increase. to try to tamp inflation lower. The view of the Fed on Wall Street is it may be behind the eight ball in efforts to get a handle on prices. That's why investors sold out of stocks, the Dow yesterday plunging more than 1,100 points lower. But right now on Wall Street, stocks are rebounding, led by shares of Microsoft up 15% after late earnings showed all that money it's been spending on AI is starting to pay off. The Dow is up 0.33%, the tech-heavy NASDAQ more than 2% higher, the S&P is up almost 1%. And even though the U.S. war against Iran has now spread to Egypt, oil is flat. Tom Busby, Bloomberg Radio.
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0: show that's real. 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
1: Well, the last poll that I saw in Pennsylvania, not a whole lot of Democrats think that he is representing them. And as you know, there's some question whether or not he flips and becomes a Republican. So I would not put too much credibility in what somebody like Fetterman says.
2: He said you should sit this out.
1: Is that what he said?
2: Yeah.
1: So you think I should take his advice? I probably won't. So John, not going to take your advice. We're going to work as hard as we can, not only to elect El Sayed, but Peggy Flanagan in Minnesota, and strong congressional candidates all over this country.
3: Yeah, he does not enter in John Fetterman, who just shows you how different I am from Bernie Sanders, and you are too. I mean, doesn't sound crazy. Just says, oh, he acts like, why would we listen to John Fetterman? A guy that votes Democrat 80-something percent of the time, but has this thing called common sense, and even though he's not Jewish, likes Israel. Does sees him as an ally, sees Iran as a problem, sees the border that needs to be enforced. Is that those never used to be Democratic ideals. But that's why Chuck Schumer evidently sought out Fetterman, said, whatever you do, don't switch parties. I also found a pretty good source that he, when he goes to the cloakroom in the Democratic, you know, in the Senate where they hang out, nobody talks to him. So he has now picked stop going in there, and he goes and sits with the Republicans. I'd be real nervous, because either way, if you look at seats that could flip, Michigan probably is going to flip to Republicans if I was a betting man. And I think perhaps New Hampshire. But if you look at Democrats, they got to feel good about holding on to Georgia. I didn't think they would. In North Carolina, I like Mike Watley, but right now he is trailing. So maybe they think they can flip that. And maybe they think they'll get lucky in Iowa, Ohio, and Texas, which means a lot of pressure on Fetterman. You keep treating him like crap, and Bernie Sanders saying what he's saying and acting socialist, he's going to go, I don't want any part of this party. You know, he doesn't agree with everything Trump does, but you know what Trump did? Appreciates him. Had him down to Mar-a-Lago. And there's a line of communication. If he had something he needed, I'm telling you right now, the White House would get it done, because they really appreciate him. That's why I really wish, as much as I, you know, guys like Jim Justice do a great job in the Senate, but Manchin was always a beacon of hope, as was Senator Sinema, because they just wouldn't be crazy. They'd be Democrats, it wouldn't be crazy. Don't forget, go to BrianKilmeade.com. 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You can pre-order the book. But don't forget, Old Westbury I'm going to be, as well as Red Bank, New Jersey.
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1: From ABC News, I'm Wayne Cabot. Breaking news out of the Capitol, President Trump may be breaking with Todd Blanche as Attorney General, saying on Truth Social he's considering pulling the nomination of his one-time personal attorney. The Senate Judiciary Committee had been expected to vote today on this.
2: The scheduled committee vote was scrapped, with two of the panel's GOP members saying they're not ready to support Todd Blanche's bid. Tom Tillis and John Cornyn say they want to see it in writing, a pledge from the AG nominee that the administration's anti-weaponization fund is truly dead. Blanche has repeatedly said the fund is not moving forward, but the Republican holdouts have said that's not enough. They've also got concerns about Blanche's sweeping order barring audits targeting Trump or his family.
1: ABC's Stephen Portnoy, the president just now saying he may pull the nomination for now, but try again once Cornyn and Tillis are out of office in January. As fighting escalates with the U.S. and Iran, other Mideast nations are fending off attacks, sometimes unsuccessfully, says ABC's Matt Rivers in Amman.
3: Once again here in Jordan, we had incoming fire from Iran overnight. U.S. troops forced to take cover in their bases here for the second straight night as five Iranian missiles were ultimately intercepted. Egypt also being targeted by a drone attack, and that is a major escalation. The first time that that's happened since this war began. U.S. forces in Kuwait targeted once again overnight as well.
1: A suspected Russian cruise missile left a giant crater in eastern Poland, apparently meant for Ukraine. As world energy traders wonder if the worst is still to come, for the average person, the turmoil is measurable.
4: A new estimate this morning from Moody's Analytics shows that the typical American household has now spent an extra $672 in gas, diesel, home heating, and jet fuel expenses combined since the start of the Iran war. GasBuddy's also predicting that drivers will see the highest prices for the month of August on record.
1: ABC's Elizabeth Schulze, the Dow now up to 328 points. 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
1: Public outcry has some communities pulling the plug on license plate readers, but despite the criticism, more than 100,000 of these AI-powered cameras are tracking vehicles in all 50 states.
6: Law enforcers who use the technology agree with Mark Nelson of the Oklahoma City Fraternal Order of Police.
7: This changes the game on how we're able to accomplish public safety.
6: But not universally in Los Angeles.
8: Until we can get those data, privacy, security, and sharing concerns ironed out.
6: The LAPD's Dean Gialema says the license reading cameras are being shut off.
1: ABC's Jim Ryan. More about the allegations against the actor Jared Leto from ABC's Hannah Batah.
9: Explosive allegations against Jared Leto, who won an Oscar for his role in Dallas Buyers Club. He starred in a string of Hollywood movies, including Tron: Ares and Masters of the Universe. But now he faces new allegations of sexual misconduct from multiple women who spoke to the BBC in the documentary Jared Leto, Hollywood's Dark Secret. ABC News has not independently verified these claims. Four of the women say they were teenagers when they met Leto, who was in his 30s and 40s.
1: Leto denies the allegations and has not been charged with a crime. There'll be a new way soon to get your food delivered faster. DoorDash now has approval from the FAA to start its own drone delivery service. Build its own aircraft, too. Food from the sky. There is no timeline yet when the service will be operational. I'm Wayne Cabot, ABC News.
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4: There's a few leftover light scared showers here as we head through the rest of the day today, but the bulk of the day is spent primarily dry. Daytime highs, though, climb back into the 70s. Tonight, we fall back into the upper 50s and 60s as skies start to clear. Maybe a little bit of leftover cloud cover to start off your day tomorrow, but we get rid of the clouds and get some more sunshine going here by tomorrow afternoon, and temperatures for today will climb back into the upper 70s and lower 80s. With Channel 3, I'm First Alert meteorologist Peter Kavakauskas.
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Well, good afternoon to you. You've just heard 3 hours of national and international news brought to you by Brian Kilmeade. Now, get ready for plenty of Vermont news. If you just turned on WVMT, thank you for tuning in. Hey, you know, it is a great day when you wake up and the Red Sox won and the Yankees lost, whatever Kurt Wright might say. And anyway, we'll talk in the second half of the show with Clara Morrison of Right for Vermont about an upcoming constitutional amendment that could affect Vermonters' right to work in union settings. We welcome your call or text anytime on the Martin's Coin and Jewelry hotline at 888-414-0303, and you can read all of the news. Everything that we're talking about today, you will be able to read on the VermontDailyChronicle.com and the BurlingtonDailyNews.net. That is news that is free to read, no paywall. Here are today's headlines, much of it news you won't find anywhere else. Although this story you will find somewhere else because of some good cooperation with our local media. We begin this afternoon, in Waitsfield, where authorities are searching for the owner of a pit bull that fatally attacked a miniature poodle earlier this week. This is the second time this summer that a vicious dog has killed a small dog, an off-the-leash vicious dog has killed a small dog in a Chittenden County public walking area. You may remember the incident in Essex Junction about a month ago. Well, our thanks to the Valley Reporter of Waitsfield, the fine weekly community newspaper serving the Mad River Valley, for letting us publish this story in the Vermont Daily Chronicle in the hopes that someone will have seen something and will speak up. Here's what happened. Waitsfield Animal Control Officer Fred Messer says the attack happened Monday morning on the West Greenway. The victim was Barkley, a 13-year-old miniature poodle who was leashed and walking with his owner, Dan Zucker, when an unleashed white pit bull with black markings, a white pit bull with black markings, charged towards them. You can see Barkley's picture on the Vermont Daily Chronicle. So, according to authorities, Zucker shouted to the other dog's owners to restrain their pet, but they allegedly did nothing before the pit bull mauled Barkley. Zucker rushed his dog to the Waterbury Veterinary Hospital, but veterinarians determined the injuries were so severe that Barkley had to be euthanized. Can you imagine, folks, how utterly painful that must be? I've never gone through having a pet who is accidentally, or even in this case, maybe not so accidentally, violently killed, but oh, what a terrible thing. So, Zucker described Barkley as a rescue dog who had climbed many Vermont mountains with him over the past decade. He says the little dog was a loyal hiking companion who even completed the Mutt

0: strut 5K in under half an hour. That's pretty good. Police are now looking for a fisherman who witnessed the aftermath in the parking lot and may have information about the unidentified couple with the attacking dog. Waitsfield requires dogs to remain under physical control whenever they're off the owner's property. That is physical control, which means a leash. Not just, hey, come on back, Fido, but on a leash. Anyone with information is urged to contact the town's animal control officer. You know, it sort of reminds me of a story about my famous Uncle Buck. Uncle Buck, Buck Weaver, South Burlington, well, Burlington actually, was a nationally rated sharpsman, especially with his sidearm. He was in the Army Reserves. And he was hiking one day with my brother. And my brother's about 10 years old at the time. And up comes a couple with a German Shepherd. And the German Shepherd sees my brother and decides that, oh, it must be a deer, and starts to chase after it with fire in his eyes. And Buck calmly withdraws his .45, draws down on the dog. And at that moment, the owners see what's going on and they say, oh, heel, Fang, heel, heel. And Fang does heel at that moment. He pays attention, and my brother was spared the awful experience of being attacked and bitten by a German Shepherd. And the owners come up to Buck and say, oh, I'm so sorry. I'm so sorry. We didn't know that was going to happen. We hope you weren't worried. And Buck said, I wasn't worried. So anyway, yeah, folks, leash your dogs, especially if they're big and they're maybe somewhat aggressive. For heaven's sakes, leash the dog already. So next up this morning, Vermont Senate Republicans are laying out what they say will be their governing agenda if voters hand them their legislative majority in November. Senate Minority Leader, now currently Minority Leader, Scott Beck, unveiled what Republicans are calling the Vermont Promise, a platform centered on affordability, tax relief, housing, health care, agricultural, and public safety. Republicans say they want to reduce income and education property taxes by a combined $250 million, expand housing construction by cutting regulations, encourage more competition in health insurance. Of course, the governor's already started down that road, but even he said with these executive orders that he made that really to do the job right, you really need legislative action. Here the Republicans are saying, we're ready. They also want to fully fund transportation infrastructure and roll back costly energy mandates, which the Democrats, believe me, the minority has tried. They tried very hard in the last session to roll back the Global Warming Solutions Act and the Clean Heat Standard. Not so much. Okay. Play cut one.
1: We're not paving enough roads. Our roads are in bad condition. Our cars are getting the hell beat out of them, and we need to prioritize that. We can't keep adding programs and boards and positions and then not have enough money to pave our roads.
0: So that was Scott Beck, Senate Minority Leader, talking to Vermont Daily Chronicle on a phone interview yesterday. And he makes an interesting point there that, first of all, of course, we all know our roads are in terrible shape. We all know the transportation fund is down and that we need to address this problem somehow to keep our roads in good shape. And one of the things that he said was, look, we have so many state boards and commissions and they're all per diems. They're all, most of them are staffed with full-time paid staff of some sort. Maybe they share with other commissions. Maybe they have their own. And that is a huge cost. And you're sort of really wondering, what are we really getting out of all of these boards and commissions and advisory councils, et cetera, et cetera, et cetera? So what he's saying is, look, if we can combine some of those, for example, put the Cannabis Control Board in with the Green Mountain Care Board, just combine those two. Those are two big, expensive operations. Why not just put the two together? That is not

0: way Montpelier thinks. I can tell you that. When you come up with suggestions like that, you get the blank stare and the, well, I don't really know about that. But here we have the Senate and House Republicans saying, look, this is something that we really want to do. Okay. So another proposal receiving particular attention is bail reform. Republicans, like Beck, argue that Vermont's constitution currently limits judges' ability to hold dangerous defendants without bail. Beck says that gaining legislative majorities would allow Republicans to pursue a constitutional amendment expanding judicial authority to detain criminal suspects when public safety demands it. Play cut two.
1: A constitutional amendment for bail reform so that we don't have repeat offenders and violent offenders running around in our communities because judges can't hold on to them because of the Vermont's constitution. We need to fix that.
0: So supporters of like Beck say that such a change would keep repeat offenders off the streets. Critics, however, are warning that in the past, the broader preventive detention powers could conflict with longstanding constitutional protections. Remember, when the Vermont Constitution was written, it was in the background of the British government just sort of holding people, and that this whole idea of holding someone without a charge, without a really, really good reason, was just anathema to the spirit of liberty at the time. And what we're looking at now, the Republicans are saying, is, look, this is a different time. Situations are different. We need to tighten that up a little bit. So the affordability agenda follows significant Republican gains in the 2024 elections, when voters frustrated over property taxes increased GOP representation in both legislative chambers. Republicans remain in the minority today, but they hope to build on these gains this fall. And after our Bloomberg Minute, we will return with more about constitutional amendments.
2: 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For a growing number of young workers, quitting their regular jobs to become social media influencers is becoming more plausible. Call it the middle-class creator economy. The rise of TikTok, Instagram Reels, and Amazon storefronts is allowing them to piece together an income online through brand deals, affiliate links, and highly personal videos documenting everyday life. A small but loyal audience can now generate enough income to rival a mid-level salary. Brands are increasingly moving money toward these so-called micro-influencers, smaller online personalities who have less than 100,000 followers. They may not become stars, but success online can bring greater freedom and higher pay than traditional office jobs. This middle-class hustle does require constant effort to maintain and has no promise of lifetime longevity, with creators having no predictable paycheck or job protections. And that's the Bloomberg Small Business Report.
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6: Well, welcome back. Welcome back to Chronicle Conversations. And as I often remind you, this is a conversation show. So far, I've only heard me talking and a few clips from Scott Beck. So my name is Guy Page. I'm your host. I'm the editor of the Burlington Daily News and the Vermont Daily Chronicle. And I want to hear from you. Give us a call on the Martin's Coin and Jewelry hotline at 888-414-0303. Well, in the second half of the show today, we'll be talking with Clara Morrison of Right for Vermont. One of the things that we'll be talking about with her is this constitutional amendment that would, well, it's called Proposal 3, and it would establish a constitutional right for employees to organize and collectively bargain with employers. And basically, it's a extremely pro-union constitutional amendment, not just a law, but an amending the state constitution. So all further laws would have to follow along this idea, and also the current laws could not be repealed because there it is in the Vermont Constitution. So supporters say that, well, it protects workers' rights and it strengthens organized labor. But opponents argue that the amendment could make compulsory union membership agreements more difficult to challenge and could increase organized labor's influence beyond what many workers want. So you see, a compulsory union membership agreement. So if you want this job, you got to join the union. Well, I don't want to join the union. I don't want to pay the union dues. I'm not a huge fan of unions anyway. No, thank you very much. Well, sorry, no job. That's what, if this amendment is passed, will become more of a reality in Vermont. And that is the concern. Also on the November ballot is Proposal 4, which would guarantee equal protection under Vermont law, regardless of race, ethnicity, sex, religion, sexual orientation, disability. And here are three, I believe these are the three sort of additions: gender identity, gender expression, or national origin. National origin. So supporters describe this as a broad civil rights amendment that modernizes Vermont's constitution, but opponents have raised some real concerns about its legal implications, including whether references to people rather than citizens could affect future litigation involving non-citizens. So basically, we have a lot of non-citizens living in the state of Vermont, and if they would be granted the same rights, you know, to Medicare or Medicaid, to housing, to education, to higher education, everything that a citizen is entitled to a residence.

resident citizen of the state of Vermont is entitled to, they also, according to the plain reading anyway, of this amendment, they also would be entitled to. And is that what Vermonters want? Many Vermonters say, yes, that's exactly what we want. But others say, not so much. And when you bring this up to the people who are in the legislature who are pushing for it, and you say, well, what about this? The stock answer is, well, I guess that'll have to be settled in the courts. They don't actually address it right then and there and say, yeah, this is what this really means. And so they're essentially punting a really thorny question to the courts when perhaps some would say that needs to be faced straight up before it gets to the courts. So Governor Scott is not taking sides. He's just encouraging Vermonters to study both proposals carefully before voting in November. And remember, constitutional amendments in Vermont require voter approval after passing two successive legislatures. So this has been voted on in two successive legislatures, but the final decision is up to the Vermonter at the general election. That's why it will be on the general election ballot this year. If it passes, these are automatically approved. If they don't pass, thumbs down. And now, to Vermont's forest economy. Very interesting thing here. You've all heard about, you may have heard about, the closing of the Finch paper mill. And this is a pulp operation paper mill. And a lot of the sort of lower grade wood, the pulp wood, coming from loggers in Vermont, would go to this place to be processed. And so the logging industry was going, oh, this is terrible. You know, we're not going to have a place to bring our pulpwood. However, now conservation groups are joining in with the logging industry, with the wood products industry, saying, wow, this could have a permanent negative effect on Vermont's forests. Here's why. Low-grade wood, that is smaller trees, damaged timber, pulpwood, removed during healthy forest management, still has to go somewhere. And Finch Paper was buying roughly 2,000 tons of Vermont roundwood every week. You know, think of this as almost like a recycling center where they pay to take the recycling and the trash because they can turn something into it. Well, with that market disappearing, landowners lose one of the few places willing to purchase wood that isn't high-value lumber. Without buyers, many responsible forest management projects simply become uneconomical. So you're trying to take care of your forest. You're trying to promote a healthy forest, and that includes having a place to take the sort of the low-grade wood that gets cut when you are doing these forest operations. Well, that's one less mill, and just makes it a lot harder now. And this means fewer wildlife habitat improvements, less invasive species control, less thinning to improve forest health. Oh yeah, the whole forest fire thing. That is great. Forest fires are greatly reduced by good forest

0: Nature Conservancy and these very, very green organizations, they're warning that some owners could eventually subdivide or develop forest land, horrors, rather than continue managing it. So ironically, groups that often disagree over forestry policy are united on this issue. They argue that healthy forests require healthy wood markets. They're calling on policymakers and private industry to develop new markets for low-grade wood, from advanced wood products to biomass and innovative fiber manufacturing, before today's economic problem becomes tomorrow's conservation crisis. And there's a lot more in Vermont news, but I do just want to get to the Vermont history for the day. 35 years ago today, July 30th, 1991, one of the largest international drug smuggling operations ever connected to Vermont quite literally floated to the surface. While researchers working along Canada's St. Lawrence River spotted hundreds of drifting barrels, inside they found an astonishing 54 tons of Pakistani hashish with an estimated street value exceeding $600 million. Investigators determined the shipment was headed for the United States. Authorities later identified two Vermonters, Billy Greer and Steve Hutchins, as the alleged masterminds of a sophisticated smuggling network that had operated for years. According to investigators, bad weather disrupted the operation, forcing smugglers to dump the barrels into the river before fleeing. And instead of disappearing into the black market, the shipment became impossible to miss. It was the largest drug seizure in Canadian history at this time. Ultimately, Greer, Hutchins, and 8 other Americans and 15 Canadians were arrested in connection with the operation. Greer in particular was sentenced. So that is your reminder that sometimes history changes, not because criminals make one big mistake, but because Mother Nature does it for them. And we'll be back after the news with Clara Morrison of Right for Vermont.
1: Fox News, I'm Therese Crowley. He warned Iran it was coming.
2: Will I always hit back?
3: Yes.
2: Pretty much,
3: yes.
1: CENTCOM delivered a new missile strike on Iran and proxies for attacking a U.S. base in Jordan. Fox's Peter Ducey.
4: The president has been presented an option by the head of CENTCOM to go big and escalate strikes, according to the Wall Street Journal. The idea behind Admiral Brad Cooper's high-end option is to go beyond the smaller retaliatory airstrikes that have done little to deter Tehran from threatening ships in the Strait of Hormuz.
1: The day after burying her big brother, Senator Lindsey Graham, a campaign ad from Darlene Graham while serving out his term.
5: I'm honored to serve South Carolina and grateful for President Trump's endorsement, and I'll work hard every day to earn it.
1: 12 candidates have filed to run in the August South Carolina special GOP Senate primary. Winner takes on Democrat Annie Andrews in November. 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
3: There's a few leftover light scattered showers here as we head through the rest of the day today, but the bulk of the day is spent primarily dry. Daytime highs, they'll climb back into the 70s. Tonight, we fall back into the upper 50s and 60s as skies start to clear. Maybe a little bit of leftover cloud cover to start off your day tomorrow, but we get rid of the clouds and get some more sunshine going here by tomorrow afternoon, and temperatures for today will climb back into the upper 70s and lower 80s. With Channel 3, a First Alert meteorologist, Peter Kavakauskas.
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5: Well, welcome back to Chronicle Conversations. Our phone number is Martin's Coin and Jewelry Hotline. It's 888-414-0303. And I want to remind you, if you're still interested in singing in a flash mob tomorrow at the fifth summit of for recovery at the Champlain Valley Expo, aka the Essex Fairgrounds in the big pavilion building, you can meet us at right about 10 a.m. ish tomorrow. A little before 10 actually would be good. And we're going to sing Amazing Grace, because boy, what grace has been given, obviously, to people who are in recovery, who are they once were lost, but now are found, you know? So that'll be a great time. And if you want to come out and join us, please do. We have on the line with us, we have Clara Morrison, who's the executive director of Right for Vermont. There's a couple big things that she's been involved in. One is this Prop 3, this constitutional amendment that she is concerned and has written in the Vermont Daily Chronicle about the impact on Vermonters' right to work. The other thing that she just being published just this week in the Chronicle is that she has put out in, well, her organization rather, has put out a tool that helps people in individual towns find out what's the spending like, school spending like in their towns, and also the test scores, you know, what's really going on with their schools. So, Clara, thanks for joining us. And first, tell us just a little bit about yourself and about Right for Vermont.
6: Yeah, absolutely. Thanks so much for having me on. My name is Clara. I'm the executive director for Right for Vermont. And basically, we are a nonpartisan, nonprofit organization. And our mission is really to just empower Vermonters with the information that they need to advocate for themselves. So we produce a lot of research on whether that's bills moving through the legislature or information like this education transparency dashboard that just brings information on school spending, kind of tracking how the state is spending people's tax money, how different laws are affecting their lives, and really trying to break it down into a digestible format so that people can keep track of what's going on.
5: Well, that's terrific. So it sounds like you're sort of looking out for the folks who are, or for the taxpayers.
6: Exactly. Yep, that's our goal.
5: Well, first, Claire, could you please tell us about this new tool that you have, this transparency tool? We wrote a story on it in Vermont Daily Chronicle this week. And the headline is, Transparency Tool Shows Town by Town Where Increased School Spending Has Not Led to Better Learning. Tell us more about that.
6: Yeah, so we took on this project because of how much money Vermont is spending on public education these days. This year, they're projected to spend more than $2.5 billion. And that is despite student enrollment having fallen about 30% over the last 3 decades. And everyone is really feeling those budget increases in their property tax bills. And it's very difficult to see where that money is actually going. We know that Vermont is spending over $30,000 a year per student on average. So obviously that varies school by school. And despite this huge investment of our tax dollars, student achievement really hasn't improved in a way that

0: families or taxpayers would like to see, and it's really difficult to track where the money is going. If the information has been really scattered across different state reports, it's tricky to track down proficiency data, school spending data, staffing information. All of that stuff is found in a different document in a different place on the state website. So we created this education transparency dashboard to really put all of that information in one place. All of the data is directly copied from a state report, so this is no interpretation or analysis on our end. It's really just a compilation of information that's already out there. And it combines academic performance, spending, staffing, enrollment, and other school information into one place so that parents can really see if their money is leading to better outcomes. And that what you mentioned is that one of the most interesting things we found after pulling all of this together is that there really is essentially no relationship between how much a school spends per student and how proficient its students are on those state assessments. So we have schools that are spending significantly less than the state average and they're performing well, and we have schools that are spending significantly more than the state average and they have much lower proficiency rates. So it's really interesting to go on and just compare for parents. You want to see how your school is performing up against other schools in your area, or just like how are they utilizing the money that they have, and is it generating better results for your kid? What we have seen is really that money is not the determining factor, and that obviously doesn't mean that funding doesn't matter at all, but it does suggest that we should spend a little bit more time asking how to produce better outcomes for our students instead of just how to secure more funding year after year, which is what...
1: So Clara, if it's not money as being sort of the determining factor, what are the determining factors in student success?
0: So that's not something that we necessarily broke down for this project. This is really just for parents to see where things currently are. But in my research throughout my time at the Right for Vermont Foundation and just other studies that we've done, we've seen that giving families choice and increasing competition in the school system is really the best answer to motivate schools to attract students and, figure out better ways to teach kids so that families are satisfied. When you're in a school system where there's nowhere else to turn and parents are kind of stuck sending their kids to this one option, there's not a lot of growth, of innovation that goes on. And so what we would really like to see as the Right for Vermont Foundation is an expansion into school choice, giving parents the freedom to choose a school that works best for their kid. Because sometimes the proficiency, the students aren't reaching those proficiency levels because that school just isn't a good fit for them. And there's so many factors to account for, whether it's teaching style or just the number of kids in the classroom that they do best with. There's a lot of factors that can go into that.
1: So, Claire, I went to the link in the Vermont Daily Chronicle story on this Transparency Explorer tool. I clicked on it, and it says, okay, what town do you want to search? So I put in my town of Berlin. I'm going to do that again, and I encourage you folks, you can do this like right now if you want. And what pops up is Berlin Elementary School, and then there's something that says Proficiency Summary. And it says, let's see, for the 2024-2025 results, which is pretty recent, it says that 38% meet or exceed, and 32% are developing, and 30% need support. Meet or exceed what? Clara?
0: Yes. So the meets or exceeds expectations is pulled straight from the state proficiency test. So students either, when they take their test, they're either categorized as proficient, partially proficient, or not proficient. So we broke those categories down accordingly. And it's pretty

0: startling to see that on average, not even half of the students in the state are considered proficient. So there's clearly a barrier here. Students are not learning the way that they should be, and it's really, unforgivable that the state is spending so much money on a system, just pouring it down the drain, and the system is not serving children the way that we should expect it to.
1: Yeah, I'm looking at that. Put these two numbers together. The developing, which means that they're not meeting, they're under the standard, and then need support, which means they're really under the standard. That is 62%. That's basically 2/3 of the students in my town. And you know, Berlin is a relatively suburban, upscale-ish town, and it just sort of makes me wonder why this is happening. And I would invite your calls. I would love some feedback from our listeners right now at 888-414-0303. Why are our Vermont schools not meeting or exceeding standards when, you know, Mississippi is eating our lunch? Mississippi, come on. And Vermont has always had a reputation of having, you know, okay, maybe the jobs don't pay so much, or maybe there's not an opera, but really good schools. And now we're finding even that, not so much. And I also note that in Berlin, in my town, the student-teacher ratio is 11.5 students to one teacher. And I think that actually, I'm not sure. Of course, that's not staff, that's teacher, right? Isn't the ratio normally about 12 to 1, Clara, for teachers to students to teachers?
0: And if you actually break it, if you put the drop down towards finance and staffing, you can actually see the student to staff ratio is 3.6, where the student to teacher ratio is 11.5.
1: You
0: so that just tells
1: that.
0: You also how many administrators are in the building who are not necessarily interacting with children on a day-to-day basis, and that's a whole other, paycheck that we're having to cover. So a 3.6-to-1 ratio student to staff for an elementary school is a lot of money down the drain, and you can see here the per pupil spending is $21,000 a year for an elementary school, which is definitely on the high end when you look across the country.
1: And, you know, it wouldn't be down the drain if the results were outstanding. We'd be saying, okay, it's a lot of money, a lot of people, but darn it, they're getting results. But they're not getting the results. And thank you for that drop down for alerting me to that, because it says teachers full-time equivalent is 13. And then it says that the ratio, the student-teacher ratio, 11.5, like we said, but then the student-to-staff ratio, 3.6. Staffing enrollment, 150 people work at the Berlin Elementary School. Mm-hmm. My heavens, that's quite a few. Wild. Well, we will be back after this break with the Bloomberg Minute with Clara Morrison, and we will be talking more, I think, about Prop 3 and the right to work, and also taking your questions and your comments on what we've just been talking about. The phone number again, 888-414-0303.
2: This is a Bloomberg Money Minute. Pending home sales this past month, those are deals that have been agreed to, have not yet been finalized, fell to the slowest pace in 3 months, according to Redfin. At the same time, mortgage rates rose to the highest level in a year. Just a day after a massive sell-off, Wall Street is seeing huge gains today, especially in the tech sector. In a snapback rally led by Microsoft shares, they are up 15% after showing investors it's starting to see returns on all the billions that it spent on AI. Now, right now, the Dow is up 0.2%. The S&P is up 1%, but the tech-heavy Nasdaq soaring up 2.25%. Despite shares of Meta Platforms down 9%, that's on a disappointing earnings forecast for the current quarter. And Disney is shaking up its video streaming offerings. Disney Plus is going to add programming from ESPN and from Hulu, and will update its movie and TV show recommendation algorithm, that's to better compete against Netflix.

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0: Well, thank you very much, Craig Williams. If you want to give Craig a call, and 888-414-0303, he'll put you right through to us. So some of the other stories that I did not cover in the first half of the show, Planet Hank has a new video out. It's called Brattleboro's Home Depot Blunder, how the local progressives pressured hard for the Home Depot there to close down, and that and some economic pressures facing the chain. They closed the store in Brattleboro. This is back in 2008. But the Home Depot right across the river is doing just fine, thank you very much, and taking quite a bit of business from them. Also, a convicted sex offender was apprehended after fleeing police with a five-agency effort. Five police agencies working together caught this convicted sex offender who was fleeing their search for him on a warrant. Also, we have a profile on Steve Heffernan, incumbent senator running for re-election in Addison County's Republican primary. Yes, there is a primary. There aren't too many Republican primaries out there in Vermont, but there is one here in St. Addison County. There's a lady named Laura Treadwell, who we profiled a few days ago, and someone named Andrew Klein, who no one in the Vermont GOP knows too much about. And then there's incumbent Steve Heffernan, who unseated the previous incumbent, Chris Bray. So we are back with Clara Morrison. And Clara, I wonder if you could tell us a little bit about this Proposition 3 that's coming up and some of the concerns that Right for Vermont has about this sort of a challenge to right-to-work legislation.
1: Yeah, so I think that Prop 3 has really been advertised as a way to protect the right to organize and collectively bargain. It's been framed as a very pro-union and pro-worker amendment. However, I think it's really important to clarify that Vermont workers already have that right. Under the First Amendment, every worker has the ability to peacefully assemble, to associate, and to join a labor union if they choose to do so. And we do not need a constitutional amendment in the state to preserve that freedom because it already exists.
0: Then why do they want it?
1: If you dig...
0: Why would they want this?
1: If you dig a little bit deeper, yeah. It goes back to actually a court case in Illinois in 2018 when an employee there was upset that he was being forced to pay union dues when he did not agree with the political speech that his union was using the money to fund. And it turned into this big court case, and they basically ruled against public sector unions forcing employees to pay dues because it was a free speech violation. And as a result of that, after more than four decades of unions being able to compel people to pay dues, they all of a sudden people had a choice. And 5 years down the line, 22% of employees had opted out of their unions, meaning those unions were collecting dues from 1.2 million fewer public employees. And I think that this sparked a lot of fear in the private sector unions, and they are now passing this legislation to prevent similar laws from applying to them because they want to be able to compel people who work in that industry or in that environment to have to pay those union dues, which is pretty concerning because we've seen a lot of states around the country pass right-to-work laws which are truly in the best interest of the employee. Some of the protections include allowing employees to cancel their dues at any time rather than during a very narrow specific window each year, or allowing them to opt out of participating in a union without having to worry about losing their job. And these are pretty basic protections that we have seen to work really, really well in other states. There are actually a lot of economic benefits to right-to-work laws. And this amendment would permanently prevent our legislature from having those conversations or ever passing legislation to protect the right to work here.
0: Seems like Prop 4 for

0: for example, all about the civil rights, really wants to protect the rights of non-citizens to have total access to Vermont's multifaceted welfare system and education system and everything. So they want to spread it wide there. But boy, if you're a worker and you don't want to pay the union dues for whatever reason, then you're just sort of, well, I guess you better go find another job. I mean, is that kind of what this comes down to?
1: Definitely, yeah. And I mean, so Vermont is not currently a right-to-work state, so we don't have those protections in place right now. But what's scary is that by passing this amendment and preventing the legislature from ever implementing those kind of protections, it just gives the private sector unions a free pass to kind of do whatever they want, because if there's no way to ever slow them down or interfere, or like the language in the amendment actually says that it prevents any future law that would interfere with, negate, or diminish collective bargaining rights. So that's a really broad language to include, and it just raises a lot of questions about how the state can intervene. There are also concerns. I mean, we have pension issues in this state, and we have healthcare issues in this state, and there are only so many reforms that the legislature has at their disposal to help protect taxpayers from some of these things. And this amendment would really just tie the hands of the legislature and make it really, really difficult to work with unions. It gives them a lot of power that we just can't predict how, you know, things will go if they're granted it.
0: And, you know, then there's the question, okay, what are the unions going to do with this money? Because clearly if they have to pay it, and if maybe there's not as much competition, then what's to stop them from raising the rates considerably, right? The union leadership from raising the rates. And say they do that, then historically, I'm not saying this is true in Vermont, okay? But nationally, some of the biggest labor unions have had terrible problems with graft and the money being diverted, not in the best interest of the workers, but towards, shall we say, lavish lifestyles for the leaders, and the mob has been involved and that kind of thing. So there's that question. But more immediately in Vermont, there's some of the biggest supporters of Democrat candidates are unions. If not maybe the unions themselves, then their PACs, then their members, certainly, notably the teachers and the state employees, but others as well. So essentially you have this is the legislature, the Democrat-run legislature in Vermont saying, yeah, keep it coming. We're going to make sure that you are safe from any real downsides, economic downsides here, and knowing, I would think, knowing that they will be the beneficiary of this.
1: Yeah, it definitely raises those concerns. And I think that concern is double-edged. One, just the point of, this First Amendment free speech right. If you're compelled to pay union dues and then these unions are supporting these candidates that you yourself do not align with and you do not have the right to not have your money go towards that activity, that is a real civil liberty threat because somebody is using your money, aka your voice, to pay for something and speak to something that you just don't agree with. And then you're right, there's totally a concern that...
0: Okay, well, thank you very much. And we'll be back. And till tomorrow, let your light so shine.

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1: From ABC News, I'm Wayne Cabot. President Trump saying now he's thinking about

0: pulling the nomination for Attorney General of his ex-personal attorney until the senators who blocked today's planned vote leave office in January. The update from ABC News national correspondent Stephen Portnoy.
1: The two Republican holdouts on the Judiciary Committee say they want it in writing, a commitment from the AG nominee that the anti-weaponization fund is dead, along with limits on the sweeping order barring tax audits targeting President Trump and his family. As Trump says he has no problem pulling Todd Blanche's nomination or renewing it when Tom Tillis and John Cornyn's terms expire in January, Cornyn says Trump would be mistaken if he believes those are the only two Republican senators who have concerns.
0: What Cornyn and Tillis are asking for is for Blanche to put in writing his declaration that Trump's $1.776 billion compensation fund is dead. Blanche and Trump appear unwilling to do that. With the Iran war widening, ABC's Karen Travers says President Trump is hinting at going even bigger.
2: The big question now is whether the president escalates these strikes and goes to that option he was said to be considering last week of something more like the early days of the war in late February and early March. The president ultimately decided not to do that because they wanted to see if there was a chance for diplomacy to take hold and actually move forward, and also concerns about the depleted munition stockpiles.
0: Today, Jordan intercepted missiles for a second day. At least one Iranian missile got through in Kuwait and killed someone. In Egypt, Iran's proxies are suspected of drone attacks that set a ship on fire, and the Saudis have been under attack as well. The sentencing hearing is today for Colin Gray, the Georgia dad who faces life in prison for giving his son the rifle used to kill two students and two teachers at Appalachee High School in 2024. The rifle was a Christmas gift. A jury convicted the father of second-degree murder and involuntary manslaughter. You're listening to ABC News.
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0: The NBA may skip preseason games in the Middle East this year, first time in 5 years, says ESPN. The past 4 years they've been in Abu Dhabi, but that was before the UAE came under attack in the Iran war. Formula One is moving its October Grand Prix from Bahrain to Malaysia. Drivers in New Jersey's rain-swollen Passaic River found the body of a 10-year-old who apparently kept his 11-year-old sister alive as they struggled in the water last night. Passaic Mayor Hector Lora.
4: He had put his hand on her head, trying to get up above the water, and he may have inadvertently saved her life, or without even knowing, obviously. When he pushed her down, she described that underwater she felt rocks. When she came up, she couldn't see him, but she used the rocks to get back up.
0: Well, now crews are back in the water looking for another child, a 10-year-old girl who remains missing. Officials believe the three were near a riverbank when they waded into the water and got swept away. From Australia, better late than never, a book was returned last week to the Kiama Public Library, 150 years late. Antiquities of Athens, published in 1858, was returned by a man who found it while doing some home renovations. It was tucked inside of a tea crate, which was bricked into a sealed fireplace. They won't charge him the late fee, which, accounting for 150 years of inflation, would be $19,500. The book has some water damage. It will not be lent out again. Wayne Cabot, ABC News.
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0: 5. It's Fluff and Stuff Friday. So we're going to hear from the food dude, Bruce Newberry. We're going to tell you something good, and we're going to have one sentence only.
1: We're also going to talk to another candidate in the hotly contested Chittenden County Senate Central District. 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
3: There's a few leftover light scattered showers here as we head through the rest of the day today, but the bulk of the day is spent primarily dry. Daytime highs, they'll climb back into the 70s. Tonight, we fall back into the upper 50s and 60s as skies start to clear. Maybe a little bit of leftover cloud cover to start off your day tomorrow, but we get rid of the clouds and get some more sunshine going here by tomorrow afternoon, and temperatures for today will climb back into the upper 70s and lower 80s. With Channel 3, a First Alert meteorologist, Peter Kavakauskas.

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1: Boom! There it is, back in action on a big Thursday episode of Fox Across America with your radio buddy Jimmy Failla, bringing you top shelf radio in a bottom feeding political world. A lot of fallout from yesterday's Fauci testimony. Is it actually going anywhere?
2: The answer would be no.
1: The answer would be no. He's not going to jail. The right wing's going to continue to hate him. The left wing's going to continue to play with their bobblehead dolls while they call Trump a Nazi. But a long story short is whatever side of the conversation you find yourself on, you are welcome here because I am a former New York City cab driver. So I treat radio the way I treat my cab. You can hop in. I have no idea where you want to go or what you're into. My job is to just get you there and make some polite conversation along the frickin' way.
3: Can you dig it? Can you dig it? Can you dig it?
1: Well, 888-788-9910, the phone number. Even if you can't dig it, you're all welcome here on the program. We spout the same stupid rule at the top of every hour, at the bottom of every show. You can be a Republican or a Democrat. I just implore people every day to not be a... There it is, and here we go. So let me give you a couple of things really quick off the top. We talked a little bit about Fauci earlier in the show. And my biggest issue with all of this is that there is no societal shaming when we are lied to as a people. Like, that's what would help us as a country more than anything in the world. As divided as we are, you know, people, I'm not going to Thanksgiving anymore. You know, not if Karen's going to be there, not after what she said about the Trump man. Or, you know, we're not going to Thanksgiving if your brother's going to be there. He supports the Second Amendment. I can't be around him. The white supremacist. And everybody's like alienating friends and family on behalf of politicians who, oh, by the way, don't care about any of us. Do not lose friends and family over politicians. Politicians care about one frickin' thing.
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5: It costs a lot of money to run for political office.
1: Okay, and we know that. Which is why politicians no longer engage in civil discourse. Ever. Okay, and this is not new. This is not a social media thing. Let me give you a Johnny Carson clip after the 1984 midterm elections. Okay, so this clip is 42 plus years old. This is where politics were in 1984.
6: Nobody talks anymore about the issues.
7: No.
6: They simply just, this man is for toxic drinking water to kill your children. I mean,
1: does that sound familiar? Nobody talks about the issues. This man is for toxic drinking water that'll kill your children. That's Johnny Carson saying that out at Studio One in Burbank. Okay, here's Gavin Newsom, governor of California. You guys all know Gavin Newsom, right?
8: This guy's a serious ass.
1: Listen to Gavin Newsom tell you that unvaccinated people are like drunk drivers. 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Clip 11.
9: If we can just get everybody vaccinated that's not vaccinated, that's refusing to get vaccinated, that's living vaccine-free and impacting the rest of us. It's like drunk drivers. You don't have the right to go out and drink and drive and put everybody else at risk, including your own life at risk. California's

0: one of the highest vaccination rates.
1: Can I just jump in there for a second? Okay. If the vaccine works, there is no way the unvaccinated people can actually affect you.
2: When you're right, you're right, and you're right.
1: So in demonizing and dividing us the way Gavin Newsom just did, that's obviously done with politics in mind. Make people hate one side. We will represent the other. That's why they started calling Trump a Nazi the minute he came down the escalator.
3: Democrats just call everyone racist so they go along with their stupid ideas.
1: Totally. He's a racist. He's a racist. He's a racist. Hey, you don't want to be caught supporting Racy McRaceface, do you? Come over and vote for us. That's a political playbook in the Democratic Party. They think calling you a bad guy makes them a good guy. Not quite the case. But that's Gavin Newsom saying the unvaccinated like drunk drivers. No. Understand. If you are vaccinated and the vaccine works the way they lied and said it did, the way they justified firing you from your job because you were that much of a menace to society if you were unvaccinated, if the vaccine worked, it would not matter if anyone else was vaccinated. You'd be fine. You couldn't get the vaccine. So when they started saying things like, well, you might be healthy. You might not want the vaccine, but you could get COVID in your young body and pass it on to somebody who was overweight or elderly, and you could kill them with your COVID. But hey, you told me the vaccine blocks transmission.
4: I think he's got a point.
1: Yeah, the point is they're all full of okay, and that's when they start condemning, when they start dividing like that. Okay, there's never a moment where we slam on the brakes when it's over and point out as a society which group of people was making stuff up, okay?
5: You can't just make up lies about people.
1: No, you can make up lies. You just get away with it. If they told you Donald Trump colluded with Russia for 3 years, do you think they stopped at the end of that and were like, well, we were wrong. We've really got egg on our face. No, they were like, Bill Barr, he's a Nazi too. He was in on the cover-up. I don't believe a word this guy says. That was every night on CNN.
3: CNN is the worst.
1: Okay, they never owned it. They just moved on to the next thing they were lying to you about. Trump said there were fine people on both sides in Charlottesville. He never condemned the neo-Nazis and the white nationalists.
6: And you had people, and I'm not talking about the neo-Nazis and the white nationalists, because they should be condemned totally.
1: But there was never a stopping point where we said, hey guys, he condemned them all. The neo-Nazis, the white nationalists, they should be condemned totally. Okay, there was never no accountability for Russia. There was never no accountability for that. Okay, let me take it a step further. Let's do the Biden thing for a minute. Okay, we now know through released recordings that prior to Joe Biden being the president, he already had no memory or recollection of fact when he was talking to his ghostwriter and openly bragged about giving the guy access to classified information. Classified information.
7: This could be a problem.
1: It's a problem if you're a Republican. It's not a problem if you're a Democrat. Joe Biden wasn't in trouble for that. But do you understand? When they gaslit us for every year of the Biden presidency, said, oh, these are cheap fakes. The Republicans are lying. Biden's fine. He's running circles around the interns. Never seen anything like it. Okay? When all of those people were outed for having lied to us for 4 years, we didn't slam on the brakes and go like, hey, put on like a dunce cap or we'll slime you like Nickelodeon. You can't do that on television. They just got to move on to the next lie. Do you remember me telling you this? If you really listen to the show, okay, I had a great guy. A great guy came to my show in Napa on the 18th from Israel. He listens over in Israel. And Jenny and Lincoln loved him so much. And we were at the meet and greet and we were talking for a little bit and I had to take a picture with somebody else. And I was like, Jenny, this mofo came from Israel. And they talked to this dude and he was the coolest dude in the world. And he had real perspective because he's listening to the show over in a freaking war zone. Okay, but if you're one of those people that listens to the show on a level that you're willing to travel from a war zone to someplace even less safe, like California, okay, it means a lot to me that you support the show, but more importantly, it also tells me that you're really listening to what I say. Okay, and if you're one of the people that is really listening to what I say, you might remember that if you go back to June of 2024, when I heard that Joe Biden was going to be debating Donald Trump before the presidential conventions, I said, dudes, he is officially auditioning to stay on the ticket.
0: Tell him like it is.
1: You remember me saying that to you? I said, this is unprecedented. Do you know

0: history of our country, we've never had two presidential candidates debate until after the conventions. So the fact that Joe Biden was engaging in a debate before the conventions meant the donors had questions. They were concerned about his polling, and they wanted to make sure he wasn't cuckoo for Cocoa Puffs. And every Democrat shill got on TV, said he was fine. Oh, you never seen prep like this. It's intense. You better have your stuff together. And then we come to find out after the debate, when he was taken off the ticket, that Biden stopped preparing and just jumped in the pool. I'm going to play you the clips in a second to back this up. But the point is, when they lied to you for 4 years about Biden's condition, and they lied so much so that people were legitimately aghast at what they saw on the debate stage that night, they didn't slam on the brakes and go, hey, we're sorry, we lied. Shame on us. We got this one wrong. Because they didn't get it wrong. Because saying they got it wrong would imply that they ever made a good faith attempt to get it right. They knew he was out of it. They just wanted him to be the vessel through which the rest of them procured power. This is Joe Biden before he was president.
1: We hold these truths to be self-evident. All men and women created by you know the thing.
0: But you're like, all right, Jimmy, he glitched out. He forgot the rest of the verse. Okay, fine. All right, this is also Joe Biden before he became president.
2: You know, the rapidly rising
0: Here is Joe Biden before he became president, mobilizing an effective strategy to do something. It's a word none of us understand to this day.
1: I'll lead an effective strategy to mobilize through an international effort to pressure.
0: None of you have any idea what he said. That poor sign language interpreter stopped signing, pulled a flask out of her jacket, and just chugged it. She's like, you got me. But understand, there was no societal accountability. They didn't slam on the brakes, and the media went, well, we're wrong about this one. Because they weren't wrong, as I said, because they knew. They knew he was gone. They just wanted power. They just wanted to stop Trump. And what the Democrats decided is that if they convince enough people that Trump is Hitler, in theory, if you believe that, anything would be justified in stopping Hitler. That's why so many people didn't care when he got shot in Butler or when he almost got shot at his golf course a month later. Certainly people didn't care about the White House Correspondents' Dinner when that nutbag shot it up. And I had to go call Jenny, tell her no TV tonight. Chubbs is going to be spooning three Guatemalan waitresses who are crying because of the gunshots. True story. Okay, but I bring all of this gaslighting up because telling you everything they did about Fauci to scare you into believing and complying with COVID lockdowns is no different than everything they told you about Russia. Vladimir Putin controls our government. You don't understand. It's like an Austin Powers movie. Dr. Evil has hijacked America.
1: You shut your mouth, you bastard.
0: But they didn't have to own it when they were proven wrong. They didn't have to own it when they were proven wrong about COVID vaccines, lockdowns. They didn't have to own it when they were proven wrong about Biden. But if you remember back in June of 2024, and I said to you, hey, man, just so you understand, Biden's auditioning to stay on the ticket. And when Biden glitched out on the debate stage that night, if you were listening in June of 2024, I said, hey, man, just so you understand, most people in the media are now going to call for Biden's resignation because it's safe to do so. And they want you to believe they've been bargaining with you in good faith. They want you to believe they were shocked by his condition. They never saw this coming. They're as aghast as you are. And I said, they're only doing that so they can go back to lying to you on the next big thing. If they get back a little bit of store credit, a little bit of credibility, they can then go back to shilling for the next falsehood. And what did they tell you? They said Kamala Harris is the sharpest, most qualified nominee we've ever had.
3: Don't be thick, all right?
0: All right, but that's what they said. The lady with the fake Woody the Woodpecker laugh, she was the one that was going to save our democracy. And of course, she got blown out. Okay, she was pretty much running for president because she needed the designated driver that the job comes with. But the reality is there's never been any type of accountability. Okay, let me give you this quick back and forth, okay? This is about Biden. Here's Caitlin Collins, June of 2024, in the run-up to the election, telling you it's the sharpest debate prep we've ever seen. Clip 26.
4: President Biden has spent days locked in intense preparation, surrounded by his closest advisors at Camp David. And our sources are telling us tonight that full mock debates are underway at the podium, under the lights. He's even watching tape to know exactly what he's going to see when he steps up to that lectern. His team shot a video during a walkthrough of the CNN studio. And as I reported while covering him at the White House, when Biden prepares, he does so incredibly intensively.
5: You are so

0: full of sh**.
1: Completely lying. Her own same network, CNN, April, the following year, 2025. As they're all starting to now, Biden's been forced off the ticket. They lost the race. They're all coming clean with the American people. Here's Abby Phillip quoting Biden's chief of staff about how there was no debate prep. So you understand, Caitlin Collins was on TV telling you when Biden prepares, he really prepares. It's some of the most intense stuff you've ever seen. Okay, and they're not telling you that because they know that to be true. They're telling you that because they want to sell you a narrative to protect their political party. Here's Abby Phillip coming clean after the fact, clip 27.
2: So just how worried were Biden aides before the former president's disastrous debate last summer? According to Ron Klain, his chief of staff, his concerns could not be overstated. At his first meeting with Biden for debate prep, quote, Klain was startled. He'd never seen Biden so exhausted and so out of it. Biden was unaware of what was happening in his own campaign. Halfway through the session, the president excused himself and went off to sit by the pool. Part about the pool, he went off, this is in the middle of debate prep, went off to the pool and he took a nap.
1: Caitlin Collins, when Biden prepares, he does so incredibly intensely. Dude went to the pool. Okay, but they didn't mind lying to you. They didn't mind lying to you about any of it because they're not news networks. They're activists masquerading as journalists. They're the people who shilled for Fauci, shilled the Russian collusion narrative, the fine people in Charlottesville, anything that had to do with lockdowns or vaccines or Joe Biden or anything along the way. They told you the border was closed when 21 million people came into the frickin' country, ladies and gentlemen. I mean, good frickin' God.
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0: morning. Here it is, Fox Across America with Jimmy Fallon. Byron Donalds in the on-deck circle. And then we're actually going to open up the phones. If you want to weigh in on the Fauci stuff and the way forward in this country, 888-788-9910. One of the things we got to get to with BD, and he was pretty open about this the last time he was sitting in our studio, the Senate absolutely, positively sucks right now.
1: I admire your honesty.
0: Okay, they suck. Okay, and you know who controls the Senate? The Republicans. So this is not a show that does 3 hours a day of owning the libs. I don't care. I just want a functioning government that gets the hell out of the way. Can we have that right now?
2: The answer would be no.
0: The answer would be no. Okay, but one of the things he's been talking about, and he shares my frustration and maybe even yours, is that we have this big fat Senate majority, but nothing is going to happen with voter ID. Okay, straight up. Okay, here's John Kennedy talking about what we need to do, clip 34.
3: In my opinion, for both sides to have credibility in the elections, in our elections, we need to do two things and only two things. Number one, you have to prove you are who you say you are in order to

0: day, not an election month. We've got to know the results of the election that night or shortly thereafter if it's close. That, to me, is what the SAVE Act is all about.
1: Oh, you're right. And when you're right, you're right. And you're always right.
2: Okay, I don't want to say always, but the point is, there's one thing we need above all else, and it's belief in institutions. And if the Republicans get off their ass in the Senate and do something, they can actually help the frickin' country for a change.
3: This is Fox Across America with Jimmy Failla. 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
4: Gianna Gelosi, the U.S. economy slowed last quarter, but the Trump administration says there are signs the president's policies are working.
5: GDP expanded at just 1.5% from April through June, a deceleration from the first 3 months of the year, the Commerce Department says. A White House spokesman attributes the import increase to a record number of capital goods shipped into the country, machinery and equipment, he says, that will fuel future growth.
4: Fox's Jared Halpern, Dr. Anthony Fauci pleading the fifth more than 100 times at a Senate COVID hearing yesterday. So what now?
6: The question is if the Senate can hold Fauci in contempt and send a criminal referral to DOJ for prosecution. A contempt resolution could face a filibuster on the floor, but Rand Paul believes he can bypass that.
4: That's Fox's Chad Pergram. 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
6: There's a few leftover light scattered showers here as we head through the rest of the day today, but the bulk of the day is spent primarily dry. Daytime highs, they'll climb back into the 70s. Tonight, we fall back into the upper 50s and 60s as skies start to clear. Maybe a little bit of leftover cloud cover to start off your day tomorrow, but we get rid of the clouds and get some more sunshine going here by tomorrow afternoon, and temperatures for today will climb back into the upper 70s and lower 80s. With Channel 3, I'm First Alert Meteorologist Peter Kafikowskis.
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0: There it is, Fox Across America with Jimmy Failla doing the damn thing in New York City. Home for two more weeks, then we are back on the road hard this fall. We're going to be in San Antonio at the Empire Theater Saturday night, August the 15th. Then I'm going to be out in Rockford, Illinois, Saturday night, the 22nd. Then the following weekend, we take Jenny and Lincoln up to college, drop them off. Actually, I'm only dropping off Lincoln, unfortunately. I got to keep Jenny. And then we're taking Jenny away. And then I will be on the road literally every weekend from September 12th till December 5th. All of those tickets available at foxacrossamerica.com. Joining us now, a gentleman who came to one of my stand-up comedy shows down in Naples, Florida, and did not heckle. Thankfully, he was better behaved than I thought he was going to be. I thought I might have to go toe-to-toe with this man, but he is going to be the next governor of the great state of Florida, so he's got to hold it together in public. Byron Donald's on the line. Hey, man.
1: I wanted to heckle you, but my wife said I had to be nice.
0: I actually believe that. Like, I believe that because you walk into comedy clubs with comedian energy. Comedian energy just means, like, friendly and easy to be around, you know? And those are the people. Like, the guy who shows up to your club already drunk is not a threat to you because he's going to speak incoherently and make you look good, okay?
1: That guy makes the show.
0: Yeah, I know. No, that guy... In a lot of ways, he does make. So the next time, if I have you at a stand-up show, I got to make sure Eric is not there.
1: That's exactly right. Well, how you doing, Jimmy?
0: Everything's good, man. One of the things I was talking about before I got you on the phone, there's two battles I'm fighting today. We

0: Spent a lot of time on Fauci earlier. To the credit of your home state, you guys did not get crushed by COVID. DeSantis, to his credit, was an early adapter to kind of doing it his own way. Is that something, I mean, heaven forbid we have another pandemic. Is that the headspace you're in as the governor of Florida?
1: Of course. We're going to follow the actual data. We're going to follow the actual science and do what's right on behalf of our people. And even back then, we know when the governor issued the first order about that, you know, they couldn't issue mask mandates. It just made sense. And, you know, now we know it. But at that time, there was a lot of fear that was going on. And so, you know, they were saying you had to wear those blue surgical masks. And I remember I asked a doctor friend of mine, like, it was early in the pandemic. I go, do these masks even, these blue masks work? He's like, no. He's like, Byron, just look at them. The things are flimsy. They fall off on the side. You can breathe around them. It's not like the air hits the blue screen and it just, and the virus just dies in the blue screen of that mask. He's like, it's ridiculous, but that's what the public health establishment was saying. And that was the dogma. And so you have to be willing, even when sometimes people are afraid to hear the fears, but you got to look at the information, look at the data, and make decisions. And that's what Ron DeSantis did. And at the time, it seemed like the entire world would qualify him, but Florida remained open. And I think now, in retrospect, not even retrospect, we all know he was right, Fauci was wrong. And what's happened today, David Jobs, who looks like he's going to be the Democrat nominee, he supported Fauci's lockdowns. He thought that that's what Florida should have done, was locked down like Fauci was saying. And now that guy wants to be our governor? Just crazy.
0: Yeah, crush your freaking economy. And you know what? And the other thing is, too, there's so many offsets to this. What I mean is, obviously, kids didn't learn in these states. They lost maybe 2 years of academic gains. I don't know if I ever told you the story. I was Lincoln's high school Spanish teacher for the last 3 months of sixth grade. And I knew homeschooling didn't work because my kid asked me what date we celebrate Cinco de Mayo on. At that point, I was like, all right, let's go back to the classroom here. But there were all of these other offshoots. But let me ask you this. This is not even a political question. I have this theory, okay, as corrupt and as wrong as Fauci was, and he was obviously disingenuously dealing with the public, writing one thing in his diary and obviously telling a different story on TV. But what I think his ultimate downfall was is that he was a science nerd that got turned into a celebrity and just really didn't know how to act because he got so drunk on that fame. I mean, if you're a 4'10" guy, the only time you're talking to women is if you inflate them first. Okay. Now this dude, I'm just saying, okay, now he's getting phone calls from Julia Roberts. You don't think that broke the compass on a guy like Fauci?
1: It absolutely did. This is a guy that nobody ever heard of before, and all of a sudden, he was doing every TV show, doing every press conference, not just in America, but around the world. Mm-hmm. And I think it went to his head. And then what happens is the fame that you, quote unquote, you create or that's created around you, now when you see real information, you can't turn around and be like, oh, oops, I was wrong, because now your ego's in the way.
0: Yes.
1: And that's the real problem of Fauci, is that his ego got in the way when he was getting questioned by Senator Paul, by Governor DeSantis and many others. Then they had to go through the process of frankly bullying and intimidating the social media companies to suppress free speech because Fauci couldn't be wrong. And to be blunt, Joe Biden couldn't be wrong.
0: Yeah, that was a big...
1: And this is what happens when you don't follow the information, actually follow the science. But in Florida, we've been consistent on this. We actually read the data, we follow the science, and we make the best decisions on behalf of people. And Governor DeSantis has led the way on that.
0: So let's say you're talking about a guy like David Jolly, who could be your opponent in the general as the Democrat nominee. What would the motivation be on his end to not just follow suit on what Florida did, being it was as successful as it was? Because it worked. Like, people are moving to Florida. They're not moving here. They're not moving to California. They're moving to Florida. So what would the motivation? Is he just banking on, like, a culture war catered to the people who hate Republicans?
1: Yeah, that's exactly what he's banking on. I mean, look, his speeches are boring. The words he used, phrases, it's all bumper sticker stuff. There's no details there. But the truth is, what he's banking on is that he gets a resurrection of his political career. People need to understand that the only reason he became a member of Congress is because he was a full-time staff for former Congressman Bill Young in Florida. When he passed away, he ran for the seat of his boss, Bill Young, who passed away. He was a career staffer. He gets to Congress, and then he's in Congress, and then he turns around and loses that seat to Charlie Crist. So this is a guy who was a career staffer, became a member of Congress, and then

0: then after he lost his seat in Independent, then he went to CNN and MSNBC, trashing Don Romney, trashing Joe Biden.
1: Terrible.
0: No, he didn't know what was going on. Biden in 2020, we all knew that Joe Biden wasn't mental with us. This guy just wants to be in the limelight. He wants to have power, and he's using this moment to see if he can just get by with cute phrases that don't actually mean real policy. Meanwhile, he still supports Trump's kids.
1: It's insane. Let me jump in because you're you were breaking up at the end there. It's like they threw you back into lockdown for a second. No, I agree, and that's that. But that is the problem: is that when you get to something like science, when you get to something like health, when you get to something like the well-being of children, okay, if your North Star is politics and not, like you said, the data and the well-being of other people, you're kind of disqualifying yourself in normal times, meaning in normal times. You know, if a political party says they want to abolish ICE, defund the police, and eliminate, like, the Senate, I mean, right now I would eliminate the Senate because they won't do anything on the SAVE Act, but in normal times, you don't run on stuff like that.
0: That's what Democrats are running on right now. Everything you just said, you know, and these Democrats are running on that. And even the ones who try to play like they're moderates, they're not. They're going to bend the knee to the Democrat Socialists of America, because I've seen this on Capitol Hill. Look, I'll give you two examples. Mikey Sherrill, who now is the governor of New Jersey, and Abigail Spanberger, now governor of Virginia, they were quote unquote moderates, but not when they were voting. What they did is they bent the knee to Nancy Pelosi and the radical left. And now, how are they governing? Now that they're in office, they're governing like radicals, even though they campaign like moderates. David Jolly's going to do the same thing, but he's not going to win in Florida. We're going to keep Florida red.
1: Amen. I'm with you there. We're talking to Byron Donalds, superstar congressman, frontrunner to be the next governor in the great state of Florida. My last question for you then, while I got you on the phone. We have an NFL season about a month away from kicking off. Now, on the show, historically, we consider you to be the foremost handicapper in politics. You've always given us good gambling advice. As a guy running for governor, you can still do that, correct? I mean, you're not betting the games. It's for entertainment purposes only, right?
0: I am not allowed to make your booking line. I'm not allowed to let you set your lines for you anymore, Jimmy.
1: I lost the connection.
0: Honestly, I haven't been able to pay attention, man. I've been busy, so I haven't paid attention much to preseason and what the moves are. But listen, let me get a couple games under my belt. I'm gonna call you back and I'm gonna let you know what I think.
1: Listen, this is all we care about. We love it if you're a governor. We root pretty hard for the state of Florida. I have to go down there for stand up in October. But between now and then, the rent doesn't pay itself. You know what I'm saying? So catch a little sports center and we'll reach out to you in a week or so, okay?
0: All right, done. Make sure you make your collections, okay? Don't mess up.
1: I'm going to go break some thumbs like Rocky. Thanks, BD. I'll see you soon, brother.
0: See you, Jimmy.
1: You're the best.
0: Right.
1: The great Byron Donalds. I want you to really wrap your head around this, okay? And I know his phone broke up for a second there. I could hear him. I wasn't sure if you could. But the point is, we brought up David Jolly. Now, I'm not, you know, I don't know a whole lot about David Jolly. I know he's lost a lot of races. I know there's been a lot of opportunism. But the one constant that I do know about him is I don't listen to what politicians say. I listen to what they do. People who supported lockdowns are insane if they can't at least have the humility to go, well, that didn't work. Guys, we have a larger mortality rate, higher mortality rate here in America than Sweden did. Sweden had the lowest mortality rate in the world from COVID. And do you know what Sweden never did? They never, ever, even once for an hour locked down. Lowest mortality rate in the world without the lockdowns, without the masks, without the vaccine mandate. The people who did the least benefited the most. And leadership requires a degree of humility, if only because it shows your followers that you're bargaining with them in good faith. You can be a flawed leader. You got to be able to think beyond a news cycle. Do you remember when Ron DeSantis was reopening Florida? They said he was conducting an exercise in human sacrifice. That's what they said, because they were tearing down any Republican they could, building up any Democrat they could find, because it was all about the 2020 election. So you understand, the 2020 election, they told us, was a battle for the soul of our nation. That's what that was Biden was running on, which is why you had that insane NBC headline an hour apart. NBC tweets, tens of thousands of activists gather to protest Black lives and trans lives.

0: lives. An hour later, same publication, same day. Trump planning rally, but health experts say it's a bad idea. And that's why nobody trusts the media. But you also shouldn't trust leadership who at this point, it should be politically expedient to distance yourself from Anthony Fauci. Fauci went on TV in January of 2020 and was like, there's no way this thing came from a bat. But do you know what he was writing in his journal? In his journal, no way it came from a bat. 10 out of the 12 virologists on my panel say it couldn't have come from a bat. But do you know what he was doing on TV every friggin' day? He's going, it comes from a bat. It came from a bat. Couldn't be the Wuhan market. And they were crushing people who suggested it. Can I give you this? Let me read you some of these really quick while we have time. Okay. Here's the New York Times. Love this one. All-time fave of mine. Okay. Senator Tom Cotton repeats fringe theory of coronavirus origins. Scientists have dismissed suggestions that the Chinese government was behind the outbreak, but it's the kind of tale that gains traction among those who see China as a threat. Now, mind you, they were wrong. Our intelligence community concluded that it came from a Wuhan lab.
1: So, I guess we have some issues?
0: No way. The New York Times science writer, okay? Apoorva Mondavili. Do you know what she wrote? May 26, 2021? Someday, we'll stop talking about the lab leak theory and maybe even admit its racist roots. But alas, that day is not here yet. Here's the Washington Post. Tom Cotton keeps repeating a coronavirus conspiracy theory that was already debunked. Here's NPR. Scientists debunk lab accident theory of pandemic emergence. ABC News. Sorry, conspiracy theorists. Study concludes COVID-19 is not a laboratory construct. I remind you again, our own intelligence community said it came from a lab.
2: Bingo, man. Bingo.
0: Here's the USA Today. Fact check. Did the coronavirus originate in a Chinese laboratory? Their fact check was that it did not. Okay, here's the AB. Here's the Associated Press. Debunked COVID-19 myths survive online despite facts. What fact? Besides the fact that you're completely full of CBS. Dr. Fauci again dismisses Wuhan lab as source of coronavirus. Oh, Dr. Fauci. That's Dr. Fauci, May 5th, 2020, saying there's no way it came from a lab. He was writing in his own journal in January that it definitely came from a lab. ABC News. Trump administration pulls NIH grant for coronavirus research over ties to Wuhan lab at heart of conspiracy theories. Here's CNN Politics. Anthony Fauci just crushed Donald Trump's theory on the origins of the coronavirus. Okay, you understand, none of this was based in fact. They were just trying to cater to this confirmation bias that Trump was an idiot who didn't know what he was doing and we were all going to die. But Donald Trump had less COVID deaths than Joe Biden did, despite the fact that Joe Biden inherited not one, but two, but three vaccines, okay? And you understand. Here's Vox. Nearly a third of Americans believe a conspiracy theory about the origins of the coronavirus. Okay. Washington Post. In latest clash over Wuhan lab, Fauci tells Rand Paul, you do not know what you're talking about. Okay, but you understand. Here's another one, Business Insider. Dr. Fauci throws cold water on conspiracy theory that coronavirus was created in a lab. But you understand, Fauci, again, was full of, which means these people were full of, and you could tell me they were just fog of war in real time, building the COVID plane as you fly it, you get stuff wrong. Real humility allows you to say that, and we forgive you, you move on. I have a Donald Trump's cabinet called him a Nazi. Think about that. J.D. Vance, when he first got into politics, was consuming the same mainstream media sources that people on the left still take seriously to this day. And he thought Trump was this existential hothead here to get us all killed. And as he started to pay attention and see how many different times the media contradicted its own reporting and gaslit us on things that weren't true, he started to gravitate to the Trump side. That's how Trump won in 2024. The things the Democrats did to Trump after he won in 2016 suddenly made him a sympathetic, accessible idea to people who never once considered him before, because they realized that the people saying he was the baddest man to ever live were actually a hell of a whole lot worse.
3: What can I tell you, kid? You're right. When you're right, you're right. You're right.
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11: 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Rankings done by 2025 ACSI survey.
0: This is a Bloomberg Money Minute. Amazon says its Zoox robo-taxi unit has gotten the okay to deploy up to 5,000 of those boxy autonomous cars, which have no steering wheel, no gas or brake pedal, on U.S. roads over the next 2 years. Right now, those robo-taxis only operate in Las Vegas and San Francisco. Earnings from Microsoft late Wednesday reassuring investors that the billions it's been spending on AI are now starting to pay off, with blowout revenue at its cloud computing unit. Right now, shares of Microsoft are soaring, up more than 15%. That's giving the tech sector a big boost, even though shares of Meta Platforms are down 9% after a disappointing forecast and worries about overspending on AI. But the Dow's up 1%, the tech-heavy NASDAQ up more than 600 points, 2.5% higher, the S&P 500 1.5% higher. And oil today a little bit lower. Surprisingly, it's at $84 a barrel, despite the escalating fighting in Iran, which has now spilled into Egypt. Tom Busby, Bloomberg Radio.
12: 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This Friday, July 31st, Justice 3 plays from 6 to 9. Saturday, August 1st, Jenny Red brings back karaoke from 3 to 6. Sunday, August 2nd, Ryan Hansen plays from 2 to 5. 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

0: damn. They're playing Leave Me Alone by Michael Jackson. The government would not leave you alone during the Fauci era, not if you weren't vaccinated, but there were some ramifications to this. John knows all about him out in Pittsburgh. Yo, John.
1: Jimmy, great stuff this morning. I love it.
0: Oh, how about it?
1: Just a couple things that nobody really knows about COVID and the whole thing. First of all, 3 million kids ended up with speech disorders.
0: Church.
1: Number two, you know the V-Safe program where the CDC mm-hmm. got 10 million people to sign up and report how the vaccine was going for them? Mm-hmm. 7% of those people had severe injury. They were calling the CDC hotline. No one was answering. It was so bad, CDC shut the whole thing down.
0: Sheesh, that is crazy.
1: There was a lawsuit in California against Pfizer. Now, you know, the whole COVID thing fell under the PREP Act.
0: Yeah.
1: So it was under emergency measures. So in California, there was a lawsuit against a really bad batch from Pfizer of vaccines. Defense Department was defending Pfizer in that lawsuit.
0: What a racket. Let me just jump in and ask you one question before I lose you. Is it possible that Fauci's bad first pitch was caused by a vaccine injury to his arm?
1: I think it's because he was just too short to throw a ball.
0: Good job, John. Way to go.
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10: From ABC News, I'm Wayne Cabot. A father has just been sentenced in Georgia for giving his son the rifle used to kill 2 students and 2 teachers at Appalachie High School in 2024. Colin Gray faced life in prison. The judge gave him 15 years.
11: Shayna Aspinwall is the widow of teacher and assistant football coach Ricky Aspinwall, one of the 4 victims who died. She described how the life of her family has been upended since the 2024 shooting.
12: My now 4-year-old thinks her daddy is still at football practice and wishes he could come home.
11: Peter Haralambos, ABC News.
10: If the Senate won't confirm Todd Blanche, President Trump is considering pulling his nominee for Attorney General until the Republicans who are standing in the way, John Cornyn and Tom Tillis, leave office in January. The vote today is hung up over Blanche's refusal to commit in writing to killing Trump's compensation fund and to limit his family's tax immunity from the IRS.
13: Cornyn and Tillis say that they're willing to hold it out, but then you heard the president today, or at least saw what he wrote on social media, saying maybe we don't even need to go through you. We can just wait until you're out of Congress, which is January. And to that, Cornyn responded, POTUS is mistaken if he believes raised concerns about the provisions in his tax lawsuit settlement are limited to me and Senator Tillis.
10: ABC's Christiane Cordero. No letup today in the U.S.-Iran war, both sides trading missiles, Jordan intercepting Iranian missiles, the Saudis fending off attacks, a drone hitting shipping off Egypt, all very concerning to retired Colonel Seth Krumrich.
7: There hasn't been this much global conflict with these number of countries since World War II. And I think people need to step back and take a look at how big of a global conflict that we're currently in right now.
10: Mortgage rates rose again this week to 6.66%. Yesterday's worst drop in the Dow for over a year. A buying opportunity today up more than 500 points. 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
10: Many of us have this in our 401ks and pension funds.
20: Amazon and Apple will give us a snapshot of how things are going when they hold earnings calls after the closing bell. Amazon just became the world's largest company, pushing Walmart off that long-held pedestal. Its cloud services have been in strong demand, and investors expect that to be reflected in higher revenue. As for Apple, outgoing CEO Tim Cook will be holding his last call at the helm of the company, whose stock has risen 26% since the start of the year. Sherry Preston, ABC News.
10: The family of Nolan Wells is appearing today with civil rights attorney Benjamin Crump to push for transparency. Nolan died after a night with his friends on the 4th of July. ABC's Aaron Katursky says Wells' parents have sent notices telling those friends not to delete anything off their phones.
21: One of those friends who was there on Horn Island July 4th is taking legal action of his own against online personalities who he says defamed him by suggesting he's a suspect in Wells' death. Bart Edmonds.

0: Houston said it has exposed him and his family to death threats.
1: Delta is partnering with DraftKings. Don't call it gambling. That's illegal on planes. Passengers will be able to make picks and, instead of cash, win a Delta gift card. Delta says there's no betting, no buy-in or miles or financial risk involved. Senator Richard Blumenthal of Connecticut says this partnership will only further fuel a crisis of what he calls problem gambling. I'm Wayne Cabot, ABC News.
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6: There's a few leftover light scattered showers here as we head through the rest of the day today, but the bulk of the day is spent primarily dry. Daytime highs, they'll climb back into the 70s. Tonight, we fall back into the upper 50s and 60s as skies start to clear. Maybe a little bit of leftover cloud cover to start off your day tomorrow, but we get rid of the clouds and get some more sunshine going here by tomorrow afternoon, and temperatures for today will climb back into the upper 70s and lower 80s. With Channel 3, a First Alert meteorologist, Peter Kavakauskas.

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1: Oh, hot damn, we are fired up to bring you an absolute embarrassment of riches, radio riches, on Fox Across America with Jimmy Failla. Not only is Katrina Campins coming by, the Trump Whisperer, contestant on season one of The Apprentice, but a couple of gals from a TV show called Fox News Saturday Night are going to class this place up as well. And before they get here, we will get into your calls, texts, tweets, carrier pigeons, smoke signals. If Elizabeth Warren's out there, it doesn't matter how you communicate. You could pull a Joe Diffie and write us a note in John Deere green. We don't care. Everybody's welcome. This is one of those old school talk shows. We don't care what you vote for. We don't care what you identify as. We don't care where you went to school. We don't care what you do for a living.
2: I don't care where you come from. I don't care what color you are. I don't care how smart you are. I don't care how dumb you are.
1: You just don't care. Just be cool, man. Be a Republican. Be a Democrat. Just don't be a bang as we get underway in the third hour of the show. If you're listening locally on WOR in New York City, where we technically broadcast out of across the rest of the world, one thing I will tell you right now is we have this idiot socialist mayor, Zoran Mamdani. We're going to spend a little more time with him on my Saturday night TV show this weekend. But Mamdani just implemented a tax, a pied-à-terre tax, and it's supposed to come after the rich, meaning anyone who owns more than one home. If it's worth more than $1.5 million, you're all going to pay this extra tax the rich thing that I've schemed out. Except there's one small problem. The fine print was supposed to affect 3,300 people. It's now going to affect 900,000 people. And the threshold for having your house taxed is about $800,000. Now, in New York City, $800,000 will buy you a box of Altoids that you can try to put a pillow and a comforter in. Okay? The average apartment in New York is about $892,000. But if you're in the city itself, like we're talking Manhattan proper, every single one-bedroom, two-bedroom apartment. Okay, a one-bedroom apartment, just so you understand, is a toilet, what we consider to be a kitchen, and a bedroom. Okay, that's worth more than $1 million.
3: That is financial lunacy.
1: So Mamdani, in classic socialist fashion, went from I'm here to help the little guy by having the government pay for a lot of different stuff. But in the end, the only way to have the government pay for a lot of different stuff is to raise taxes. And anytime you

0: raise taxes, you alienate your tax base, which means, lo and behold, the bill goes back to the little guy.
1: Thanks, big government weenuses.
0: Mom, Donnie's opening up government-financed grocery stores, okay, that are going to sell products at a loss in order to give people access to them, meaning they're going to sell things 30% below market rate. The government can afford to operate at a loss. You know who can't do that? The neighboring grocery stores owned by moms and pops, owned by local people, migrant families who move to America legally, open up a bodega, get a cat, start selling you all kinds of products at all hours of the night. You know, all kinds of bodegas are great. They always do have a cat that chases the mice away. But, you know, you go in there, you get bakery goods, pastries, but then it becomes like a convenience store. So you can get batteries, you can get a key made, you can get, you know, cereal, you can get shampoo, you know, you can get gas station boner pills.
2: What the hell did you just say?
0: From what Mikey tells me, I don't know. I don't know who to believe. But the point is, okay, those businesses are now going to get crushed because in Mom Donnie's attempt to help the little guy, he's opening up the type of business with government money that the little guy normally runs. And in the process, it's the taxpayer who has to subsidize the destruction of the little guy. Classic socialist fashion. Now, the reality is, as I sit here in New York City, I realize most of you don't give a frog's fat butt about New York City.

0: The civil authorities have issued a required monthly test for all of Vermont beginning at 2:10 p.m. and ending at 4:10 p.m. This is a test of the state of Vermont emergency alert system. No action is required. This is only a test. If this was an actual emergency, instructions would follow this message.
1: NBA game. Okay, you know when I knew something was off? They were playing at a place called Climate Pledge Arena. Climate Pledge. The stadium. The stadium itself was a freaking woke.
2: Everything woke turns to
1: okay, and the Seattle Storm, their owner just got suspended 5 games for yelling at 2 little girls who showed up thanking Sophie Cunningham for standing up for biological women. Okay, a player on the Seattle Storm wore a t-shirt that said trans rights or women's rights. I mean,
2: get her out. Get her out of here.
1: You know, some female athletes, because they're woke jackasses, are playing along with this fallacy that there isn't a biological difference between men and women, as if they don't have an advantage. Serena Williams, the most decorated female tennis player of all time, told David Letterman she would get shut out in less than 5 minutes if she played Andy Murray.
3: For me, tennis and men's tennis and women's tennis are completely almost 2 separate sports. So I'm like, if I were to play Andy Murray, I would lose 6-0, 6-0 in 5 to 6 minutes, maybe 10 minutes, because it's a completely different sport. The men are a lot faster, and they serve harder, they hit harder. It's just a different game, and I love to play women's tennis, and I only want to play girls because I don't want to be embarrassed. I would not do the tour. I wouldn't do Billie Jean any justice. So Andy, stop it.
4: Yeah.
3: I'm not gonna let you kill me.
1: That's the greatest female athlete of all time. Yet there are modern players like the gal on the Seattle Storm. Well, do you know that famous Bruce Springsteen impersonator, Megan Rapinoe? Okay, they tell you there's no difference between men and women. They're on the woke side of this argument. Those are the same policies my mayor, Zoran Mamdani, has implemented here in New York. Donald Trump signed an executive order banning biological men from competing against women. Okay, the Supreme Court just heard a case saying 5-year-old kids should not be getting hormone therapy or gender reassignment surgery. Do you know what my mayor just did? Allocated $15 million for that exact thing.
5: You ought to be ashamed of yourself.
1: So when I have girls on for my TV show, The Lovely Ladies of Fox News Saturday Night, sometimes we'll talk about New York issues, but one of the reasons we will is politics now are like everything else. In the age of the internet, it shrunk the world. We don't have regional identities anymore. Do you remember when you were a little kid? If you took a road trip with your parents, you got in the car, you drove 1.5 hours, and it suddenly felt like you were in a different country because they had different grocery stores, they had different chain restaurants, you know, Hardee's becomes Carl's Jr. out west, stuff like that. And over the course of your life, the further you drove from home, the more foreign the aesthetic became. You didn't recognize anything 400 miles from home, 500 miles, 600 miles from home. And that used to be the same way with politics. We didn't vote nationally. They used to have a phrase. They'd say, oh, politics are local. They ain't local anymore. Everybody runs for local office in a national way. Guys running for assistant county executive, and they're like, we need an assistant county executive that will stand up to Donald Trump. And if you're being rational, you're like, no, you don't. That assistant county executive is never going to meet Donald Trump. They're not going to cross-pollinate with anything Donald Trump does. They're not going to have any voice in a huddle whatsoever. But yes, if you have a district full of self-hating white people, they will show up and vote for this guy because they think they're taking a shot at Trump.
6: That's true. That is true.
1: It's the dumbest thing I've ever seen. I travel the country. My comedy pimp, William, will have me probably in 50 cities by the time this year is over. I'm not even making that up. And in every one of these cities, there's 2 things I do everywhere I go. The minute I get in the rental car, I turn on local radio to hear the advertisements and hear what they're talking about. And the minute I get to the hotel, I turn on local news. And I just want to see what they're focused on. And every single campaign commercial, if a Democrat is running, they are not running against their Republican opponent. They're running against Trump. They've nationalized it. But the same goes at the local campaign level. If you are a Democrat, policy-wise, they are in alignment now. Okay, defund the police was not a fringe thing. Abolish ICE is a mainstream thing. Open the borders, mainstream thing. So you might hear Mom Donnie and think New York, but there's nothing Mom Donnie is saying that doesn't affect the rest of the frickin' world, okay? So I may focus on it a little bit, but it's mainly because I care. I grew up in a better version of America that didn't offer socialism to anybody because I was growing up in an era where socialism was too busy starving people to death to actually be campaigned on. But the reality of right now is the Mamdani wing, which is like, hey, here's some free groceries. Here's some free childcare. None of it's free. It's all going to cost the taxpayers. But more importantly, what it's ultimately appealing to is losers. The American dream is not that you migrate here and somebody hands you a successful life that you never thought you could possibly achieve or amount to. The American dream is you show up here and your citizenship is by default a lottery ticket. And if you bust your ass and work hard, you can create something magnificent for yourself and your family and maybe even, you know, prosper to the point that you've accumulated generational wealth. Maybe you could do that. That is the American dream. It's unique to us. You never hear somebody say the Scandinavian dream, the Peruvian dream. You don't hear it. The French dream. French dream is about a pastry. Okay, but the point is, here, the American dream is supposed to cater to ambitious, creatives, innovators, people who are self-reliant, driven. Okay, that's what the country was built on. What socialism is actually catering to are the participation trophy people who don't want to do the work to win, okay, but want to be treated like they did. Do you know when you work on a project in high school or college, and there's always that one guy that contributes nothing but gets to share the grade? That's essentially who socialism is catering to. And that's why the countries that implement it can't be sustained. 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
1: So

0: five more blocks,
1: but
0: and you should be
1: who
0: there.
1: Who am I to judge, right?
0: Park anyway, on the right.
1: That's
0: I'll
1: what
0: see
1: I
0: you
1: heard
0: later
1: last
0: tonight.
1: Night.
2: 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There's a

0: Fox Across America with Jimmy Fallon fired up to be joined by three ladies who have never lost their swag or their riz. And if you don't believe me, ask Larry Kudlow. The lovely ladies of Fox News Saturday Night, Annie, Leo, and Jen, back in the house. The crowd goes wild.
1: Yes. Hi, everybody.
0: We can't tell tales out of school, but we might be adding another girl to our staff soon. That's all we can say. Personally, that's the development of the week for us. You usually come on and talk about the show and tell me to stop eating because it's Thursday. Okay, but we had other developments this week. So we have a lot going on. We have a lot to update the American people on. But first and foremost, just nice to see you girls.
2: Yes. I know.
0: I was on vacation. I missed you.
3: Yeah. I know. The month of July, we are all just on a bender. Sorry, everyone.
0: Everyone's gone. Yeah. Everyone's hammered. You had a bachelorette party.
3: Oh, my God. I've been drunk every day of July. And that includes today, baby. One more day.
0: Amen. It's 4 a.m. somewhere. Jen, where are you going next?
4: I'm going to Utah.
0: Whoa.
4: And then I'm going to Hawaii.
0: Stop it.
4: Yeah. Oh, yeah. It's going to be a big
0: week. For Kennedy's wedding. That is bananas.
4: Maybe I'll make it back.
0: You don't know. There's no promises.
4: No idea.
0: How does a flight from Utah to Hawaii work?
4: Well, it's half the time basically from here. So I want to cut the trip in half because that's a long ass flight.
0: It is a long ass flight.
4: So I'm flying to Utah first few days. Going to do some camping, hiking.
0: Oh, nice.
4: Then Hawaii flips things around.
0: Badass.
4: Booze cruise.
0: Wedding. Yeah, you are.
4: You know.
0: Now, Annie, you're on...
3: And you're the flower girl, right? Yeah.
4: Probably.
0: Annie, you're on the no-fly list, so you're local.
5: Yeah. After flying with you that one time in Seattle, I feel like I'm never getting on a plane again.
0: Guys, can I tell you a real story? I don't think anyone's ever heard this on the radio. Me and Annie once flew to Seattle for a stand-up gig so she could quarterback a TV package for the show and see her family and all of that stuff. The plane sat 150 people. She was the 400th person to board. I've never seen anything like this in my life. I was literally watching the front, everyone walk on like an air marshal. They assumed I was the air marshal so I could see you. And you were at the airport 2 hours before I was. I never saw you board that plane until they had already like closed the cabin door.
5: I was actually in a suitcase on the overhead bin. So.
3: And they kept saying you were an unaccompanied minor. And it was like, oh no,
0: they wouldn't
3: she's
0: let her
3: with
0: on.
3: Me.
0: You're the reason they have those signs in the bathrooms. Like if you're being trafficked, you can go to a uniformed agent and say something.
3: Order an angel shot, Annie, please.
5: But we did make it. We had a cool car. That was a fun time.
0: We had a great time, except you don't know where you live. So we drove all over Seattle because we couldn't find her house.
5: I was navigating you and we went in a million circles.
0: We're typing in directions to your house.
3: Well, that everybody, is such, no idea. Everybody knows that a Jimmy Fallon vacation requires a minimum of 200 miles of driving.
0: A day.
3: No matter what.
0: We did 2,000 with Jenny and Lincoln last week.
4: Oh, that's a lot.
0: 2,000.
3: It's like the least relaxing thing to me.
0: We like to drive.
3: I know.
0: So like we find a place and we go. They become like missions. You know what I mean? It's like 2.5 hours. You go see this thing or eat this thing or whatever the hell you do. Then you drive back and eat this thing. It's actually, it's more relaxing than it sounds like because you're just listening to jams and you don't actually need to be there. But even on the days that we had shows, we gave ourselves somewhere to be.
3: Yeah.
0: So last week, Saturday night in Anaheim, we were at the Grove. Sold it out. Hey, girl. Jen's friends were there.
4: Yeah.
0: In any event, we went. That was the day we went to Neverland. We wanted to go to Michael Jackson's house and see if Lincoln was cute enough to get in. So in any event, that was like a 4 hour drive each way. So like we literally got back to our hotel like an hour before the gig.
3: Right.
0: And had to like flash shower and sprint to the gig. And it was amazing.
3: We're also used to TV time. We're an hour in TV time.
0: An
3: it's
0: eternity.
3: Like you have days and days. You can write the whole show in an hour.
0: Easily. Yeah. That's a good point. Annie, Leo, and Jen are in studio. I mentioned Larry Kudlow. Larry Kudlow in television hosts a Fox Business show every day from 4 to 5 p.m.
3: Yep.
0: What time, I'll let you guess first, the American people, so you can all formulate an answer in your head and play along at home. What time do you think Larry Kudlow leaves his office to go to his TV studio for a 4 o'clock show? Pause, let them think.
3: Which is, by the way, on a different floor, requires an elevator trip.
0: It's an elevator trip that you don't know when it's going to get there, and it's 8 floors below
4: and
0: your office.
4: And a walk down and half a hallway.
0: That's a long half a hallway.
3: It's a long hallway. Half a hallway.
0: And Larry Kudlow is 712 years old. He's not, you know.
4: It's a long walk.
0: This is not Menudo, okay? This is not a boy band, okay? What time, Leo, does Larry Kudlow, now that everyone's formulated a guess in their head, what time does he leave for the studio?
3: This is scientific.

0: because we have calculated the average. We see it every single day. I would say the average is 3:56 p.m.
1: Correct.
2: She's not correct.
0: Kidding. 4 minutes
3: on a good day.
0: On a good day. He's on his way to the elevator.
2: So when we say things to you like TV time is a real thing.
0: Yes.
3: Yeah.
2: And we have a use of time that's very unique to what we do. You know, and oftentimes, like, it's almost fascinated when it's somebody's like, oh, I'll just change it. I'm like, but we have 3 seconds, and it gets changed.
3: It does.
0: Oh, you have a segment that's 6 minutes long. It's like, oh, my God, what are we going to talk about for 6 minutes? This is an eternity.
3: Yeah. Also crazy, too, right after the show ends, your show, the set is completely taken down. Like, yep. Literally 2 minutes after everyone's out.
2: Oh, yeah. They usually
3: have... Because they're doing something else.
2: Yeah, they pre-write the network apology when our show ends. Yes. It's already issued. It's a program tweet. You can see, because sometimes it goes out at 10:55. Well, the show's not even over yet. See, you guys don't know your time zones. But if you want to hang out with Annie, Leo, and Jen, possibly even a new female member of the team sometime soon, tickets are free at foxacrossamerica.com. That is also where you can see me live. And this fall, when we're going back out on the road, as part of our effort to integrate the two shows, some of you girls are going to be traveling with me. We're going to go do spots. It's going to be amazing. You can meet these chicks in person. How about that?
3: Yeah.
2: This is a meet and greet. You're going to meet your public, Annie. Mm. And maybe you can get them lost on the way to their house next time instead of me.
3: I will make sure I do that.
2: The lovely ladies of Fox News Saturday Night.
4: Get around.

0: I'm Therese Crowley. President Trump calls Todd Blanche a star, but the Attorney General's Senate nomination is delayed with opposition from progressive Senator Elizabeth Warren, Trump's former personal lawyer, working on Trump's IRS settlement with the government.
1: That's just not how things are supposed to work in America, right? We're supposed to be a country where everybody's equal before the law, and nobody gets a special, special deal.
0: And two GOP senators hung up on Blanche. President Trump posting he refused to endorse Tom Tillis and John Cornyn, ending their political careers. So he has no problem with pulling Blanche until they leave Congress for a vote next year. The vice president's anti-fraud crackdown moves to South Carolina for a record fraud bust. And European soccer agrees to boycott FIFA to protest a private equity plan for the World Cup. That would mean no France, Spain, no England, no Portugal. 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
9: There's a few leftover light scattered showers here as we head through the rest of the day today, but the bulk of the day is spent primarily dry. Daytime highs, they'll climb back into the 70s. Tonight, we fall back into the upper 50s and 60s as skies start to clear. Maybe a little bit of leftover cloud cover to start off your day tomorrow, but we get rid of the clouds and get some more sunshine going here by tomorrow afternoon, and temperatures for today will climb back into the upper 70s and lower 80s. With Channel 3, I'm First Alert Meteorologist Peter Kavakauskas.

0: Across America with Jimmy Fallon. This next guest, a big damn deal. Multimedia superstar. You might have saw her on Waters World last night. I did not. I shut it right off. I kid. You know her, you love her. You'll see her on Fox News Saturday night this weekend, crushing it as always. Katrina Campin's back in studio and the crowd goes wild. Hey, girl.
1: Hey, Jimmy. Thanks for having me. I'm excited about Saturday night, too.
0: All right. You're excited because you don't know what we're going to make you talk about yet.
1: I don't. And sometimes it's like whenever I come here, I'm like, should I ask what we're talking about?
0: No.
1: No, because it's always so much more authentic when I don't know what's happening.
0: The whole point of this, you know, but you're right. The whole point of this show is I don't know what I'm talking about. I don't. Everyone in that studio will tell you this, okay?
1: Oh, my God. I'm in tears.
0: I sit down in this chair. Josh, how many seconds on average am I in this chair before the show goes live? Tell the truth.
2: I mean, yesterday we were 20 seconds into the intro music.
1: And how many? I don't have my earphones on. What did he say?
0: He said yesterday we were already on the air 20 seconds by the time I sat down. I make, because in comedy, you know how comedy works. They say your name and you walk out. So I can't sit here before the show comes on.
1: You lose your momentum.
0: So I walk in the door as the actual music is playing.
1: That's hysterical.
0: And have usually today, Tamara, our affiliate rep down the hall, had someone she wanted me to meet. I got here 13 seconds before showtime. She's like, oh, this is so-and-so from West Virginia. I'm like, I have 13 seconds and I'll talk to you for 11 of them. Watch this. And did. And then turned around.
1: She's like, I swear we have a host. He's coming.
0: He's coming.
1: He's coming.
0: It's a whole thing. But the point is,
1: that's what makes you so good, Jimmy.
0: I guess.
1: You.
0: That and the drugs. But no. When you get it. But there's a spontaneity to this show.
1: Absolutely.
0: Because it's a genuine talk show. Mm-hmm. It's not like an infomercial for a political party or an ideology. Because I don't want to be in charge. The only thing I'm trying to do is there's a lot of people listening to the show that are working, or maybe they're podcasting it and just starting their day, or somewhere they're on a military base in South Korea, like a guy was telling me the other day at the meet and greet.
1: Wow.
0: And all you're trying to do is be a 3-hour cup of spiritual caffeine, pick up their day.
1: Yep.
0: You know, you might inform them, you might make them laugh, whatever the case may be, but you want to be a part of their day every day, that in that cycle of life kind of elevates the vibe. That's all I'm trying to do.
1: Bring laughter, and they trust you.

0: because they know you're authentic. You're not going to say something that you don't feel, and that's what makes you you.
1: Yeah, well, thanks for that.
0: That's why your contract was renewed.
1: Stop it, big star. Look at me go.
0: Let's congratulate Jimmy.
1: You stop it right now.
0: I saw the post. I was like, yes.
1: Oh, come on.
0: Very happy for you.
1: Katrina Campins is here. She's one of the good ones. There's like three people I like in this building. You're not actually based here. Otherwise, I'd say there were four people I like in this building. Like three. Like, genuinely, I hang out with one person in this building. I'm not even kidding. But no, we all get on fine.
0: Jimmy, everybody loves you.
1: Oh, you're like the, you know, the family dog.
0: You're the fun.
1: I am the family dog. That's the point.
0: You are the fun.
1: I'm going to kind of run onto every set wagging my tail. People are happy to see you. Some guy just pet my stomach in the elevator. I'm not
0: going to.
1: I'm kidding, Campins. Come on.
0: Oh, okay. I was going to say, wow, that's like. Campins. That's an HR thing, I think.
1: Well, I think. Depends how he looks. not if he was hot, it wasn't. Anyway, we're talking to Katrina Campins. There's a lot of stuff going on in the world.
0: Yeah, and by the way, Jimmy looks really tan. I look tan because I just came back from an 11-day vacation with friends and family and a lot of kids. But I also got a spray tan. Like, Jesse's like, why do you get a spray tan before vacation? He's like, my wife does that. I'm like, you don't want to be pale the first day.
1: Yeah.
0: And then what if you get a farmer's tan? Like, I went jet skiing.
1: Thank you.
0: Right? And then my whole face blew up like Kevin Hart did in that movie, you know? And then my arms were red. And so it's like,
1: I get it.
0: I don't know how we got on this. But anyway, yeah.
1: You want to represent. I have a Lake Tahoe tan, and I got it from jet skiing and boating. Same thing.
0: Really?
1: Yeah. So I just ate up a lot of sun, and we had a nice deck where we drank coffee for 3 hours every morning. Like, I was off. I went legitimately 9 days without looking at the news once. I did not see.
0: Isn't that amazing sometimes?
1: Yes.
0: Because literally you just detox and then you realize, and then you hear, and you make fun of me when I tell you this, but when I go out on my lake and I hear the birds and I caught a gator.
1: You caught a gator?
0: Well, I didn't catch
1: it. How is that not the lead?
0: But I was thinking about
1: Jimmy,
0: and I was like,
1: how is your spray tan the lead?
0: I know. So listen, so I had this is, I can't believe I forgot to tell you. So I had five gators, like big gators, right?
1: Uh-huh.
0: And nobody wanted to call the wildlife, right?
1: I'm listening.
0: Are you listening?
1: Yes, go ahead.
0: Okay.
1: I'm just making a note.
0: Tell me if we have to go to commercial.
1: Nope.
0: So basically, I called wildlife and I'm like, hey, by the way, I have this gator and this family of gators, and like, it's a danger because I have kids and they may come grab the kids, blah, blah, blah. So this guy comes out with like this big sticker in the back of the truck that says, live gators, beware, whatever it is, you know? Then he comes out and he's like, you know, putting what they do, which is really interesting, is male gators eat their young.
1: No.
0: Okay. I didn't know this.
1: Yeah.
0: So he puts this sound, it's like a sound on his phone, and then that attracts the gators. So all of a sudden, we had five gators like swarming towards my shoreline. I had called my sister and I said, bring the kids over. This is fun, educational. So my brother-in-law shows up, okay, and in slippers, like he's going to bed.
1: Uh-huh.
0: And the guy goes to him, you know, like white guy from, you know, always been in Florida his whole life. Like, this is what he's done. Mm-hmm. He says, my man, come over here. You're going to help me catch this gator. My brother-in-law is like, what? So sure enough, I have photos and everything. Then they grab the gator 9 feet, 9 foot, I should uh-huh. say, put it in a wheelbarrow because we didn't have anything else.
1: Uh-huh.
0: And here they pulled it all the way to the truck, and the story gets better. There was already another gator in his truck that he had just caught. But when he fell on the gator, because the gator was trying to get away, his little alarm, what's that alarm called when that older people wear when they fall?
1: Like a life alert?
0: Like a life alert went off. But he didn't hear it because it was so much commotion. An ambulance and fire rescue comes. Okay,
1: stop
0: during
1: it.
0: All this process, this is at my house. Yeah, and my next door neighbor's an ER doctor, so he's like, what's happening? And so I tell him the whole story, and he's like, oh, we were too busy watching the Dutton Ranch, like the episode when all the cattle get killed. We didn't hear any of this happening. So anyway, that's the latest. Yeah, adventure at my house with all of the kids watching.
1: If you're just joining us, Katrina Campins, a.k.a. the Crocodile Hunter, in studio.
0: Of course, there was always like a Karen. That's what it's called. Yeah. A Karen when I posted that's like, oh my God, you're attacking the gator. I'm like, would you rather it be a gator or a kid?
1: Yeah.
0: Like,
1: thank you.
0: Amen.
1: You know, you're going to laugh.
0: Yeah.
1: Out in Lake Tahoe, they have obviously a lot of bears. That's a big, like, local deal adversity that they're facing right now. Is every house in Lake Tahoe you don't have garbage, you have a bear locker. That the garbage has to be locked up inside this steel cabinet at the top of the driveway. Because if you put your garbage out, the bears will be attracted to it. If you leave food in your car, they're like, if you have a convertible, you left like a candy wrapper in it, they're going to rip the roof off. you know, you have a regular car and you leave McDonald's fries in there, they're going to break the window and eat it. Or they're going to try to open the door first. So what's interesting, though, to the point you make, is I was reading in the Wall Street Journal last week. Brian Brenberg, of all people, sent me this. He's the one person who texted me on vacation. He's because it was an article about Lake Tahoe and the bear problem that came out in the Wall Street Journal.
0: He's like, watch out, my friend.
1: The day I got

0: there. He said, I hope this message finds you not in a bare stomach.
1: That's so funny.
0: But anyway, I drag out the bear garbage, put it in the locker, and I notice there are bear prints all over the locker. Like, all over it. So their bear was there the night before, like, trying to make moves. Like, that's
1: Holy
0: a thing.
1: Moly.
0: But back to the full point you made about there being a Karen. So when people call in bear encounters in Tahoe, there are two competing groups of people that are, like, activists that are the what about the bear people, which I can respect. But again, if a bear shows up and there's a kid on a tricycle, it's what you don't need to Harambe this guy. Okay, but the reason my man Harambe did get killed is unfortunately through the negligence of a parent. It looked like a life or death situation between the bear and the kid. And I think you got to err on the side of the kid, depending on the kid. I've met some kids. Met some kids in Central Park where I'll put on a bear mask and kill them myself if I get away with it. But I'm talking about in this instance.
1: Yes.
0: But it's fascinating because these encounters, they're very humbling. Because you realize, like, wow, they are wild animals. And yes. We don't truly understand them. Even if we think they do. Like, if you don't believe me, ask Siegfried and Wah. Do you remember they're, like, they're doing magic tricks with the cat till the cat just bit them?
1: Well, when you go out into nature, you realize just how insignificant we are in this, you know, crazy world we live in. Mm-hmm. And just how silly it is what we do, you know? Like, you just realize, like, the importance of life in those moments. So I sit out, I watch the birds, see the gators, you know? Like, it's a whole thing, the frogs, you know?
0: There is a bear in Lake Tahoe named Judy, who is a known thief. Like, she's been going to homes. There's a video in this Wall Street Journal article where she's in someone's house. She opens their fridge, rummages through it, and then knows how to open their freezer,
1: wow.
0: too. Because they open door handles. So our house, which was on the lake itself, had bear wire. And when you're in it, they tell you to connect it around all the doors and turn on the 10,000 volts.
1: That's
0: so you don't
1: crazy.
0: Have to worry about the bear coming in and eating dinner with you.
1: That's crazy. But I'm so happy to hear that you didn't connect to the news while you
0: nothing.
1: Were away. Because it's so important.
0: I didn't tweet,
1: you know,
0: nothing.
1: Yes. And when people, I do the same thing, like just when I was away right now, for I just wanted to be present mm-hmm. with the kids, even the moments that they were driving me crazy. Like, you know, I just, I didn't want to know what was happening in the world, because that just puts things in perspective and you realize the importance of life. And I think also to that point, Jimmy, what I'm seeing in real estate right now is everybody's wanting to really buy a farm, homeschool their kids, buy some cattle and some horses, and just live the simple life. So I think the more technology we have, the more our family values are coming back, ironically, because there's no connection on social media and people really yearn for connection.
0: Yeah, that matters. Talking to Katrina Campins, you know, it's funny because we spent a lot of time this week covering the Fauci stuff. I think all of those lockdowns and COVID mismanagement, without getting sidetracked, though, but I think it really drew up the desire for homeschooling. You know,
1: 100%.
0: For a lot of people. Also, just because they saw the crazy stuff their kids were being taught and they were like, I don't need them to do this. And I think in a weird way, that's the one industry Fauci helped, is he probably helped homeschooling.
1: 100%.
0: Yep.
1: 100%. And I think that's also that's when people started to buy more farms.
0: Yes.
1: You know, like, and I know we talk about it a lot when I come on here, but, you know, I think the shows have also influenced that. But I think people have realized, wow, there's this other way of life where you can actually enjoy moments. And it's not this hustle culture where you're just rushing from one thing to another.
0: Yes.
1: And there's so much noise.
0: Yes.
1: Right? That
0: yes.
1: we're...
0: So basically what you're telling me is the show Yellowstone revolutionized real estate and fashion.
1: In a way, and Doug Grant, well, fashion it definitely did, because now everybody, even last night I saw at like 11 o'clock at night, I went to go grab a drink, not alcohol, like...
0: comes on our show and really tries to play like this goody two shoes.
1: I went to go get coconut milk. I have the receipt. I'll show you.
0: But I
1: saw like girls in, you know, in mini skirts with cowboy boots and cowboy hats. Like, and I was like, I like your boots, girls. You know, they were like in their 20s or 30s. But I feel like everybody's just like wanting that vibe now.
0: No, the Western thing got big.
1: It did.
0: I used to wear like Scully Western shirts, like gunfighter shirts, like doing stand up like 10 years ago, 5 years ago. But by like 5 years ago, everyone had them now.
1: Did it in college. Like, I went to the University of Miami and we didn't really have like country karaoke bars or line dancing. So I would go all the way out west with my girlfriends that understood like the country culture. And that was my thing, you know? So I've liked country living and country culture for as long as I can remember.
0: Space is amazing. Just having space.
1: I thought you said space. Like, how did we go from cowboys to going to space with Elon?
0: I meant space.
1: I've never been there.
0: I know.
1: The club. We're talking about the club space? Or we're talking about space?
0: talking about having space around you.
1: Oh, having
0: you.
1: Space.
0: you're talking about the
1: man,
0: country.
1: There's all these. Yeah.
0: You're talking about the country and going out to the country. Okay. And I said,
1: having
0: having space.
1: Yes, having space.
0: You took it. You turned into Buzz Lightyear.
1: See how fast my mind goes?
0: Yes, but not necessarily in a good way.
1: Not necessarily in a good way. I'll be the first to admit that. But yes, people want space. And that's why also the wealthy are buying compounds, are buying all their neighbors' land.
0: Yes.
1: You know, and multi-generational living. And the key to multi-generational living, because I realized this on vacation too, because we got multiple properties, is the space so that your family does not drive you insane. And so the kids have their own space. And so everybody kind of has their, because my sister and I duked it out on day two. Like,
0: I'll get out.
1: Yeah. Like major fight.
0: Did anybody videotape? It sounds hot. Did anyone videotape that?
1: No, it was about dishes, by the way. But nobody videotaped it because I think everybody was just like shocked at how, you know, because I'm pretty peaceful, but she kept on pushing my buttons.
0: No, I can tell you'll
1: And then
0: throw
1: my
0: it
1: Latina.
0: Yeah, I was just going to say that.
1: Fire came out and she wasn't pretty.
0: No, I see that on you. I know you well. We're talking to Katrina Campins. Because she is so sweet and spiritual, but those are the people that kill seven people and drown them in the bathtub.
1: I am peace and spiritual, but I do have firecracker
0: in
1: me.
0: We're aware.
1: Like, the girl that I mentored tells me, she's like, don't go firecracker on them. I'm like, don't mess with my people because I will go firecracker. Your wife.
0: We got to calm her down.
1: We had this conversation. She feels the same way.
0: I carry bear spray in my purse for moments like this. Don't go anywhere. We're going to try to subdue Katrina. We're back after this.
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11: This is a Bloomberg Money Minute. Microsoft is on track today to record the largest one-day increase in market value for any stock in history. That's after reporting quarterly results that indicate special strength in its AI-related business. It's not all well in techland, though. Meta Platforms out with disappointing quarterly revenue forecasts. That is triggering investor concern. May not benefit fast enough from Meta's massive outlay on artificial intelligence. The U.S. is weighing a huge fee for foreign students wanting to work. Wall Street Journal says the Trump administration is considering attaching a $100,000 price tag on international students' ability to work in the U.S. after they graduate from a U.S. university. This could hurt schools and also tech companies. And Orchid, a new AI personal assistant, is facing social media backlash. In an ad campaign, Orchid suggests it could help save a struggling relationship by reminding a forgetful boyfriend about an anniversary and can even buy flowers and book a restaurant reservation. Denise Pellegrini, Bloomberg Radio.
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0: There it is, Fox Across America with Jimmy Failla. About to go back out on the road in August. I'll be in San Antonio August 15th, Rockford, Illinois August 22nd, and then Katrina Campos is in studio. Katrina, can I just read this to you?
1: Yes.
0: Okay, this is my schedule. I'm not making this up. From September 12th, which is the week after Labor Day, I am on the road every weekend till December 5th. Literally everyone, okay? Going to Fayetteville, Arkansas, Reading, Pennsylvania, Richmond, Virginia, Clearwater, Florida, Colorado Springs, Santa Rosa, California, Grand Junction, Indianapolis, Oklahoma City, Salt Lake City, Concord, New Hampshire. You're welcome.
1: Wow.
0: Got to get it done, man.
1: Wow. A lot of people will be very happy to see you, Jimmy.
0: A lot of drinks in the Delta Lounge. I'm kidding. I don't know. You know what's funny? I don't drink when I do stand-up.
1: Really?
0: I feel like it slows down my brain. And I'd rather just feel good, you know?
1: Yeah.
0: And I don't get arrogant when I'm drunk, but I do believe that stand-up jokes need to be enunciated in certain ways to maximize their impact.
1: Mm-hmm.
0: And if you slow down my brain, first of all, my recall is just a little slower. Second of all, that's the only thing I take pride in is I want this to go well.
1: Right.
0: I would be so mad. Like,
1: you
0: if
1: would
0: I
1: slur your blew, words, you
0: not,
1: think?
0: No, I just mean I would be so mad if I blew like one joke in an hour and a half because it was preventable. You know what I'm saying?
1: Right.
0: That's like the challenge of TV. Like, you know.
1: You're not really a big drinker anymore, though.
0: No, it's mostly meth. You know what I mean? It's, you know, because the weight, there's too many calories in the booze. But
1: unless
0: now
1: it's a little bit of whiskey.
0: Thank you. Hey, can my son do Zins? Are they bad for him? Do you know what Zins
1: are?
0: All right, so you're not the right person to ask.
1: No, I'm probably too old to ask. What are Zins?
0: Right, it's like a tobacco. Josh, it's like a dip, right?
1: Oh, is that what Hannity promotes?
2: Yeah, it's
1: the thing you put
2: dip
1: in your mouth?
0: Yeah. Can Lincoln do, can he do Zins or are they bad for him, Josh? Be honest.
2: I honestly 100% don't know.
0: Okay.
2: I would say steer clear, but that's just me.
0: All right, fair.
1: I mean, it's tobacco and it's nicotine.
0: But Emerson, our resident expert on everything, self-proclaimed. Emerson, Zins, yay or nay?
3: This is probably my favorite question that you've asked me on the show.
0: Is that true?
3: Yeah.
0: Well, are you doing a Zin right now?
3: It's like you're in college with me.
0: Come on. So he can only do it if he's going to be in college?
3: I guess so.
0: Mikey, Zin, yay or nay?
4: I'm more of just a cigar guy, so
0: Mikey, he is.
1: Can someone tell me what Zins is? You put it. It's like
3: you put it in your gum, and it's just a nicotine.
1: So many of my athlete friends. Sorry, I'm here like I'm a dork. Like I'm on telephone. So many of my athlete friends did this in college, like for sports,
0: dips,
1: baseball,
0: yeah,
1: and everything else.
3: Yeah, well,
0: they're not good for you.
3: No,
1: I mean, I'm sure you're going to get gum. I don't want
0: to
1: knock
0: you
1: on gum cancer or something.
0: Ah, jeez.
1: I mean, I don't know.
0: So you shouldn't do a lot.
1: Don't ask me.
0: You sell mansions. You don't have to give us medical advice. Come on. She's.
1: I'm not a jack of all trades here.
0: Christina Fauci joining us in the studio. She has a hyphenated last name.
1: They do throw me into the fire everywhere I go. Like, hey, talk about this topic. Well,
0: it's Katrina Fauci Campos. It's hyphenated. Me and Kamens are hanging out Saturday night on Fox News.
1: We
0: Saturday
1: are,
0: night.
1: I'm
0: you
1: excited.
0: Should all watch it.
1: We will not be drinking.
0: No, we're actually sober on that show.
1: Yeah.
0: You know, it's weird. I always wonder about other late night shows, and I think they probably do have drinks in the green room. We do
1: 100%.
0: Not. And we do not because we're a news network.
1: Yeah. Sometimes we go like to the bar
0: after
1: the
0: show.
1: After the show.
0: Oh, no question.
1: But I don't trust myself to drink beforehand.
0: No,
1: like you're saying, because my brain
0: won't work the
1: same.
0: But maybe we'll give out Zins.
1: Maybe we'll give out Zins.
0: That's what we'll do.
1: If I try that, I'll probably like get high. You probably get high on nicotine or something, right?
0: Oh, hell.
1: I would not try that before the show.
0: Katrina Campos, everybody. The nice thing about my show is if we were drunk, no one would know the difference.
1: No one would know the difference.
0: See you tomorrow, everybody.
5: Thank you, everybody.
6: Thank you.
5: Thank you, everybody. Thank you, everybody.
6: Thank you,
5: everybody.
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1: From ABC News, I'm Wayne Cabot. In the final hour of trading the worst stock sell-off in more than a year, yesterday is a buying opportunity today, with the Dow gaining back about half of what it lost. Good for investors, maybe. Consumers are facing the prospect of higher inflation with new numbers out today.
2: In May, the Personal Consumption Expenditures Index rose 4.1% compared with May of last year. The June figure is a more modest 3.7% year over year. The Bureau of Economic Analysis is in the middle of revamping its method of calculating the numbers, a process that may result in lower inflation readings, not necessarily lower inflation, starting next month.
1: ABC's Jim Ryan. New claims today by Ukraine's President Zelensky that the Russians used a North Korean missile for the first time in their latest strikes, according to early data. Missiles from the U.S. and Iran continue to fly across the Middle East into Jordan, Egypt, Kuwait, and Saudi Arabia. Had the parents paid attention, the school shooting would not have happened, says a Georgia judge, Nicholas Prim, in sentencing the father, Colin Gray, to 15 years for the murders.
3: You were convicted because the warning lights were flashing brighter and brighter, and you didn't get him help. And you didn't remove his access to the guns.
1: The son used a rifle his dad gave him for Christmas to kill two students and two teachers at Appalachie High in 2024. President Trump says he may pull the nomination of Todd Blanche for attorney general until the men blocking the vote in the Senate, John Cornyn and Tom Tillis, are out of office in January. Cornyn lost a primary bid for re-election and is a no vote because Blanche hasn't abandoned the compensation fund.
4: I know that Todd Blanche understands it, but I think he's probably getting some pushback from the White House, and that's making things more complicated than it needs to be.
1: Wall Street, the Dow up more than 600 points now. 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
6: Good afternoon. The latest forecast is coming up from the Channel 3 First Alert Weather Center. I'm Peter Killeen with local news on WVMT. Heavy rainfall Tuesday and Wednesday led to partially treated effluent being discharged from Burlington's wastewater treatment plant, prompting officials to close local beaches. City officials say the plant is designed to treat and disinfect excess flow, but a buildup of material in the sewer due to the recent dry weather overwhelmed the facility. Blanchard Beach, Oakledge Cove, the Blanchard Access Area, the Coast Guard Ramp, and Perkins Pier remaining closed until 5:30 this afternoon. A third former employee of a Plattsburgh daycare center pleads not guilty in court in connection with an ongoing child abuse investigation. 29-year-old Autumn Stone appeared in Plattsburgh Town Court, where she entered a not guilty plea to two counts of failure to report suspected child abuse and endangering the welfare of a child. Vermont's Secretary of State, Sarah Copeland Hanzus, is urging Vermonters to send in their mail-in ballots sooner rather than later to ensure that they meet the August 11th primary deadline. She said delays with the U.S. Postal Service could potentially lead to ballots missing the August 11th deadline to be counted. New York finalizing regulations for the Safe for Kids Act. The law forbids tech companies from feeding algorithm-driven content and sending late-night alerts to minors. Governor Hochul and the Attorney General Letitia James announcing the final rules during a roundtable event this week. I'm Peter Killeen, WVMT News.
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3: There's a few leftover light scattered showers here as we head through the rest of the day today, but the bulk of the day is spent primarily dry. Daytime highs, they'll climb back into the 70s. Tonight, we fall back into the upper 50s and 60s as skies start to clear. Maybe a little bit of leftover cloud cover to start off your day tomorrow, but we get rid of the clouds and get some more sunshine going here by tomorrow afternoon, and temperatures for today will climb back into the upper 70s and lower 80s. With Channel 3, my first alert meteorologist, Peter Kavakauskas.
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9: Well, bad news for fans of Dirk McGurk, who's running in the Democrat Wisconsin primary for governor. He's fallen further behind Korean chef Francesca Hong. So Hong is defeating Dirk McGurk in Wisconsin. We'll be talking more in about an hour with John McLaughlin. He's a national pollster. He's worked for President Trump. And I want to ask him, there are a lot of races I'm interested in that they're keeping an eye on. 844-500-4242. These woke mayors, female mayors, are having some problems with their police chiefs. Have you seen this? What's going on? In Seattle, Katie Wilson, you know, the woman.
10: I'm shocked. Shocked.
9: She's like 40 years old, doesn't own a car. Doesn't own any property. Her husband's a house husband. She's supported by her parents, I guess. She just fired her police chief. And in St. Paul, Minnesota, the first female police chief, first female mayor, who's also the first mayor who was born in Laos. Not to be confused with the Korean who's running for governor or child of a Korean, of Koreans.
11: Or the female mayor of Minneapolis, Jacob Frey.
9: Yeah, or that. Yeah. He's a transitioning beta male. But this woman, her name is Her. She is now under investigation. The police chief has filed a sexual harassment complaint against. And, you know, if this woman came on to you, you'd file a sexual harassment complaint, too. I'll tell you that. That's all I'm going to say. Included with this letter that the police chief fired is a screenshot of an alleged text message from her. It's bad enough pronouns. In this case, her is her last name is her. To an unnamed city employee that reads, "Happy Wiener Wednesday. Wish I was having a hot dog emoji with you all on 6 today." Beneath the text message is an internet meme showing a swaddled baby with an adult's head, which is redacted. And then the caption says, "When she wraps you up in her blanket after you gave her a good wienering." Then it adds, NBC News adds, "Wienering is an internet slang term for sexual intercourse." The letter from the chief of police, this is the prelude to a suit, a complaint, alleges that her, meaning the mayor, has used one or more of her pronoun mobile phones to communicate inappropriate and indeed unlawful text messages.
11: But she's trying to get hired at J.P. Morgan.
9: You know, that guy is now claiming he was raped.

0: racially discriminate against. He accused this white woman of coming on to him. It was all total BS. And now he's been fired, and it's racial discrimination to fire him. Oh, my God. So the Laotian mayor, who claimed last year that she was an illegal alien. And then when somebody said, well, let's deport her. She said, no, I was kidding. I wasn't an illegal alien. I came into the country legally. But this isn't the first time she's been accused of harassment. Her was hit with a restraining order petition last year by a former friend. This is a female friend who claimed that the mayor, had sent the victim, inappropriate or sexualized questions and had gotten meaning the victim, not the mayor, removed from the National Kidney Foundation board. But you'll be interested to know, and you'll be surprised when you see a picture of Mayor Herr, but she is married to a guy. 844-500-4242. Back to Wisconsin. Remember the Wisconsin brewery that offered free beer if Trump dies? The Minocqua Brewing Company in January appeared to suggest it would give free beer to patrons if Trump was killed. And while not explicitly using his name, posted on Facebook, free beer all day long the day he dies. And then in April...
1: a beer.
0: Yeah. Fake Indian, don't you know your people lack the enzyme to metabolize alcohol? That's why they call it fire water. Following the April shooting at the White House Correspondents' Dinner where Trump was present, the company, Minocqua Brewing Company, wrote on Facebook, well, we almost got hashtag free beer day. Well, now the headline is, Wisconsin brewery that offered free beer when Trump dies says alcohol permit was revoked. They make it sound like it was a political decision, ignoring the fact that Wisconsin has a Democrat governor now, Evan Evers. But guess what? Do you know why the permit was revoked? Authorities seized canned beer from the company in June. It's owned by this comrade, this Moonbat. Alleging that the beer had been transported from Illinois without the required permits and taxes. In other words, they were bootlegging. It had nothing to do with Trump. You think Trump gives a bleep about this little craft brewery? But that's the way it's being portrayed. 844-500-4242.
2: By the way, it used to make beer brewed here. It is used to make the beer.
0: Spit it out, Dementia Joe. Romeo, you're next with Howie. Go ahead, Romeo.
3: Howie, thanks for taking the call. Sorry to drag the COVID back in, but 30-year fireman. And when even the anthrax was going on, we had to dress up different suits. But when COVID came on, we had to wear these yellow suits, dress up inside the street, put our gloves. Our medics had to wear respirators. For all what? For nothing.
0: Yeah.
3: And we fought as a union to never get the shot, and we didn't get the shot. And guys that were working a different job at the academy teaching these young guys, if they didn't get the jab, they lost that job. And it's crazy.
0: Yeah.
3: Guys had to lose their job.
0: I know. It's the same question the state cop who got fired asked last night, Romeo. He was a state cop. He got fired because he wouldn't take the jab like the people you know. Where do I go to exercise my Fifth Amendment right? You know? Why is Fauci a hero for enforcing this kind of insanity on people, on the whole society?
3: Crazy. But I love your show and keep it going because it's crazy.
0: Yeah. Thank you. I appreciate it. Keep listening, Romeo. 844-500-4242. Couple of illegal alien stories here. We got a bunch of Sounders we haven't gotten to, but there was one in Connecticut, and I noticed that this was a Bridgeport firefighter. He's a 38 years old, I guess, and he had a he really done a lot.

0: he's been a volunteer firefighter, a volunteer, and then he finally got a job on the Bridgeport Police Department. He loved the job, and he had a girlfriend who had three kids. She's a single mother, three kids. So they go out on their Harley Davidson, and they get hit and killed. They got killed. And I read the Connecticut Post every day online because, you know, it's local and we have a station, WPOP. And I just kept thinking, who is this woman? Melissa Ramirez. Who is she? Well, we finally have an answer. Cut 16.
1: Is accused of having a blood alcohol concentration of nearly twice the legal limit when her SUV crossed into oncoming traffic and hit a motorcycle head-on, killing an off-duty Bridgeport police officer and his girlfriend. Cooper Whiteside and Brittany Islami were declared dead at the scene of the crash July 13th. It happened on Sugar Hollow Road in Danbury around 2:45 in the morning. On July 24th, the same day as Whiteside services, Ramirez was arrested on several charges, including second-degree manslaughter and driving under the influence. She was held on a $500,000 bond.
2: I'm going to ask that the bond remain as set, as Your Honor did sign the arrest warrant. I do know that you're familiar with the facts, and there's no need to lay out the tragic facts here. However, I will indicate for the record that there is a detainer on her from immigration.
0: Oh.
2: It is unclear to me exactly for what, other than statements.
1: Ramirez's attorney said she was born in Mexico but lived her whole life in Connecticut. He also said she has two children and family locally. He asked the court to adopt the bail commissioner's recommendation of $250,000. According to Ramirez's arrest warrant, her blood alcohol content was 0.14 and she tested positive for cannabis. The warrant said the investigation determined Ramirez was traveling 63 miles per hour seconds before impact and 56 miles per hour when the crash occurred. The speed limit in the area is 45 miles per hour.
0: You can't not look both ways when you go in a crosswalk because of these drunk illegal aliens. You can't, you're really taking your life into your hands going out on a motorcycle. So this the cop who was killed by the illegal alien drunk was he was unmarried, but the woman, she left three kids, 12, 10, and 7. They're now orphans. Three American orphans because this illegal alien was driving drunk in the afternoon, by the way. It wasn't like she was, you know, working or anything. I'll bet she's never worked. 844-500-4242. 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Jared has been talking about it. He's got it in the in his studio back there.
3: Yeah, the sales pit area where I sit. It's fantastic. I came in and I saw it, and I was like, "Hey, what's this?" And the mail reminder said, "Oh, that's the new Eden Pure." And the other purifiers worked so well. I was like, I was so excited to get it, and it's great because I do suffer from allergies. I actually have to carry an EpiPen for some of my allergies. So I have to be really careful. And with that in there, I don't notice anything. I don't sneeze. There's, you know, the dust that always comes up. I don't see the dust anymore. It's been great. I can go in there. I can close the door. I can get stuff done. Don't have to worry about sneezing. And I can breathe a lot more easily than I can outside these days.
0: 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Here's what I really like. There are no HEPA filters to replace, so you save money over time while enjoying the cleaner, fresher air like Jared's enjoying in the sales pit here at the studio, at the office.
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7: Today's poll question, which you can vote in at HowieCarshow.com, is do you know someone who died because of Fauci's lockdowns, vaccines, or other edicts? Yes, no, or not sure?
6: Yes.
7: 51% of the audience says yes, 37% say no, 12% say they're not sure.
6: All right. Someone says, I said firefighter. I knew they know the guy who was killed in Connecticut was a cop. I knew he was a cop. It's a very sad story. And again, he had a great record. It had worked a long time to become a cop, and that was his goal and ambition. And he got the job a couple of years ago, and now he's dead along with his girlfriend because some Mexican driving drunk. Two taxpayers are dead. Three kids are orphans. American kids are orphans. And Oh, she has deep ties to the community. Yeah, she's probably on welfare. They all are, aren't they? One way or another. 844-500-4242. Paul, you're next with Howie Carr. Go ahead, Paul.
8: Hey, Howie. The selective media reporting is very bile-generating. It is irksome because we hear about an ICE officer... One ICE officer, the exception of when something goes bad for them, and yet the massive number of wrongs that happen with the illegal aliens and immigrants and so forth, and the way that it's spun, you would think these people could turn Adolf Hitler into a warm, fuzzy guy the way that they spin it for these illegal aliens.
6: I know. I got one cut where it goes on for like a minute 30, and they mention in the last 2 seconds that there's an ICE detainer on this person who I think killed somebody. You're right. I mean, and you have to pay very close attention or know the websites to go to even find out what's happening. This story about these two Americans being killed by the woman named Ramirez, it was on the news, in the newspapers, on the TV stations in Connecticut for like 3 days before they mentioned it was an illegal alien.
8: This is criminal, the way we are being lied to and manipulated, and you know, you can't fault people for having wrong opinions about things because they have been so lied to by the propaganda at the moment.
6: They certainly have. Thank you for the call, Paul. Mike, you're next with Howie Carr. Go ahead, Mike. I got a bunch more of these clips to play as the afternoon goes on. Go ahead, Mike.
9: Real quickly, did they ever do a gene test on Fauci? Because I wonder if he's related to Dr. Kevorkian.
6: Dr. Kevorkian was an amateur compared to Dr. Fauci, Mike. Thanks for the call. 844-500-4242. How about, let's see.

0: Cut 19.
1: Arrested the man who they say strangled his girlfriend. Police tell WBAL TV 11 News Darwin Carcamo Santiago killed Esmeraldo Perez Mendez at a home on Watchlight Court in Colombia. Officials believe he strangled her during the overnight hours between Saturday and Sunday. He was caught and arrested this afternoon in Texas.
0: And there is a nice detainer out on him. That's the thing. I guess they didn't have room. That big 25-second voiceover, they didn't have room to mention that he's an illegal alien. They never do, though, do they? 844-500-4242. We'll play some more of these cuts when we get back. There's a really funny one about out of North Carolina. They you know how they like to go to swimming holes or lakes? So they've started arresting them in Caldwell County, North Carolina. They bagged 13 of them over the weekend. So there'll be fewer Americans being killed by drunk drivers or hacked to death with machetes because 13 of them are gone. It's a pretty heartwarming story. I'll play it when we come back. I'm Howie Carr. 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
2: I'm John Saucier. Vote to advance Acting Attorney General Todd Blanche's nomination to officially become head of the Justice Department is postponed after two Republican senators withheld their support. Senators John Cornyn and Tom Tillis calling for the Trump administration to commit to never creating a proposed anti-weaponization fund. Senator Cornyn questions why the administration won't agree to it.
3: It's what he testified to under oath, so it's not like this is something new and different. And it causes me concern that they don't want to put it in writing that this is not something that is going to be enforceable in the long term.
2: We heard from Senator

0: They'd like to be paying less on their credit cards. 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The answer to that is your problem is exactly one human being.
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0: back into the upper 50s and 60s as skies start to clear. Maybe a little bit of leftover cloud cover to start off your day tomorrow, but we get rid of the clouds and get some more sunshine going here by tomorrow afternoon, and temperatures for today will climb back into the upper 70s and lower 80s. With Channel 3, my first alert meteorologist, Peter Kavakauskas.
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0: Live from the Byrna Less Lethal Pistol Studio, it's Howie Carr.
1: Caldwell County, North Carolina. It's a very rural part of the state. It's in the foothills of the Blue Ridge Mountains. But it's a ways from any of the big metropolises like Charlotte, Winston-Salem. It's east of Asheville. So it's in kind of a no-man's land of North Carolina. And it's the last place in the world you'd expect to find an infestation of illegal aliens. But there is one, or there was one. And apparently the illegal aliens were, they were taking over this place called Wilson Creek. And that's where they were all swimming. So guess what happened? Ice. It's in a U.S. forest area. And so ICE just decided to go in there and start rounding up all these illegal aliens, many of whom are cholos. And, It's pretty funny. Cut 22.
2: More than a dozen people were arrested in an immigration crackdown at a creek in the foothills. We showed you this video yesterday at 5 of agents at the entrance at Wilson Creek. Channel 9's Dave Faraday spoke to families today who say their loved ones were taken out of state.
3: Well, one woman from Lincoln County told me that her parents are now at a detention center down in Georgia. The sheriff
1: Lincoln County by way of Honduras
3: says that both ICE and the U.S. Forest Service conducted a checkpoint along the creek for about 2.5 hours. There are very few visitors at Wilson Creek today, 48 hours after the Department of Homeland Security says it arrested 13 immigrants, many of whom they claim had criminal histories, including DUI and illegal reentry to the country. This woman who visited the creek today and asked we not show her face believes Homeland Security went too far, targeting an area where Hispanics gather on the weekend.
4: I feel like it's becoming more of a common thread that now even these peaceful places where families should be able to feel safe and be able to enjoy.
3: Sandra Salazar is the founder of Hands of Hope in Morganton and went to Wilson Creek Sunday, where she says she captured this video of people in custody being transported out of the National Forest. Salazar says after the road reopened, she found people hiding in the woods and along the creek.
5: Because a gentleman stopped and asked for help, and he said the people that were with me are no longer with me, and I don't know what to do. I don't know where my family is.
3: The sheriff's office says no children were separated from their families during the enforcement action. DHS says, quote, all of the illegal aliens arrested have or will receive full due process. They will remain in ICE custody pending their removal. Marvin Oliver lives in Caldwell County and visited the creek with his family today and believes more needs to be done by our leaders.
6: Senators and representatives have the ability to change it by changing the laws, and until they do, you can't pick and choose which laws you obey.
1: But you can if you're an illegal alien, apparently, because they're just people. They're just people. Why are they going after them? 207 says, ICE froze that creek they were swimming in. Very good. Very good.
7: Ha, ha, ha, ha.
1: This is one I read about this. Now we have a report on it, actually. An illegal alien in the, on the west coast of Florida, or the panhandle, ran over an 82-year-old grandmother coming out of a public supermarket on Sunday afternoon. Cut 20.
8: State troopers released a portion of the surveillance video showing the moments that led up to a deadly crash between an SUV and a woman walking out of a grocery store. The tragedy happened a few minutes before 1 Sunday afternoon in the parking lot of the public supermarket at the corner of Magnolia Beach Road and Navy Boulevard. Authorities believe 26-year-old Carlos Daniel Suarez Contreras from Atlanta, Georgia, was driving a black SUV. The video shows him pull forward, then stop. It then shows the victim, 82-year-old Deborah Murphy, walking out of the store with her groceries. At the same time, the driver puts the SUV in reverse, backing over Murphy. Troopers say the driver told them he never

0: saw her. Both Suarez Contreras and his passenger, 29-year-old Luis Sanabria Perez, had ICE detainers. News 13 spoke with Murphy's neighbor, who shared these sweet photos. She said Murphy was the best neighbor, close friend, and was like a grandmother to their kids. She says Murphy was truly one of a kind and will be missed by the community. Murphy retired in Bay County and lived alone with her dog, Maisie.
1: To Venezuelans. They're not sending us their best. They emptied out the prisons and the insane asylums. How many times have you heard Trump say that? They didn't see her, but they went back and they backed over her. Just an Americano. Just someone who was, whose kids were probably working to provide the welfare these Venezuelans were living on. Cut 18.
2: May have saved a woman's life, and now her ex-boyfriend is behind bars. NBC6's Valerie Ryan joins us from the Miami-Dade County Jail tonight with what we know about the case and the charges that man is now facing.
3: Yeah, there's definitely some really disturbing details in this story. And tonight, the suspect is not only facing a domestic violence charge, but also premeditated murder.
4: Alain Arguelles is accused of trying to kill his girlfriend.
5: The victim tells us that after a six-year relationship, she tried to end that relationship with him.
4: But according to the arrest report, Arguelles didn't take the breakup well. Police say he repeatedly punched her and then pulled out a gun.
5: He pulled out a gun, pointed it to her head, and he pulled the trigger.
4: But the gun malfunctioned, giving the victim a chance to get away. Now, this all happening last month inside a Hialeah apartment. Arguelles was arrested Monday. This video captured on Meta Ray-Ban glasses shows police outside a store where witnesses say they saw Arguelles being taken into custody. Authorities say they found a handgun on him when he was arrested, and that gun had been reported lost. Meanwhile, in bond court.
6: So you were arrested for one count of attempted premeditated murder and one count of battery. You also have an immigration hold.
1: The very last 2 seconds. You also have an immigration hold. 844-500-4242. We'll be right back with Secretary of Agriculture Brooke Rollins. I'm Howie Carr.
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9: Howie Carr is back.
10: .844-500-4242-508 says Lake Quinsigamond should be the next site of a raid by ICE. That would be, I'd love to see that one. Mara Healy would go insane, as if she's not already insane. Joining us now is the U.S. Secretary of Agriculture, Brooke Rollins, and the congressional stalemates aren't just involving the Save America Act and Todd Blanche's confirmation vote. There are other matters that are tied up through the partisan wrangling of especially the Democrats. And we wanted to talk to her about that, as well as the food stamp fraud situation, which she's been working on. Brooke Rollins, Secretary of Agriculture, thanks for joining us here on the Howie Carr Show.
11: Well, it's so great to be back, Howie. Always love being with you. Thank you.
10: So what's going on with this reconciliation package that you're trying to get through?
11: Well, for those of your listeners that are paying close attention, it is, always never a dull moment in Washington, D.C. But right now, the reconciliation bill that's kind of in a stalemate, hopefully will move, got it through the one side of the House, but still have to get it through the other. Also for our military, those are kind of the two big line items, investing more. Secretary Hegseth and I testified together in front of the Senate, which was actually fun to get to talk about national security with both food and with our incredible military and continuing to invest in the way that those need to be invested. And so they're both significant national security issues. If we can't feed ourselves, obviously, we may be speaking Chinese in a matter of a couple of decades. If we're not able to build and continue to build, we already have the best military in the world, but continue to build on that, then that's really, really important, too. It also includes the Save America Act, which I know you've talked a lot about on your show. The importance of election integrity, especially Howie, up where you are, it can't be discussed enough. Yeah. So that's really, really important. So all to say, President Trump's priorities, the people's priorities, if I may say, he won overwhelmingly, especially with all the swing states, and it's time to get moving.
10: But, you know, the Democrats, they say, oh, they don't want to fund the unpopular war. They're worried about voter rights, which they mean voter fraud rights. So

0: they don't really care about anything other than regaining power, do they?
1: Well, listen, I've lived this for a long time, and when I was in President Trump's first term, I was his domestic policy chief. We had that election taken from us, we believe very strongly. I was with the president election night, November 3rd, 2020. We were up in Pennsylvania by a million votes. The next day, it began to just seep away. The next 4 years, I built the America First Policy Institute with some other great patriots, and we worked on a lot of things, but one of the top item lists was election integrity, and we just focused on the 8 swing states. We didn't have the time or efforts to resources to focus on the other, 42 states, and just in those swing states to see the type of fraud and the loose guidelines and the no rules, and we were able to tighten up a lot of that. But honestly, Howie, the fact that President Trump won the popular vote, when you look at all of the illegals right. that are voting, especially in the blue states, it is really remarkable. We got a lot of work to do.
0: Yeah, and I think he got a majority, but they just kept counting in California till they could get him under 50% so that they could deny him the right to brag that he got a majority of the votes. I'll always believe that, And and I just saw just today the federal judge, a Biden judge, in New Jersey said, oh, no, the state of New Jersey does not have to turn over the unredacted voting lists to see if there's any fraud going on in these elections, even after the new Democrat governor has admitted that they had thousands of illegal aliens on the voting rolls, and that hundreds of them, they admit hundreds of them had voted. And yet the federal judge, the Biden judge, the Democrat, won't allow the feds to look over the voting records.
1: It is astounding. And listen, the fact that President Trump was able to come back and able to win so decidedly and so resoundingly with a system that is fundamentally stacked against conservatives, stacked against freedom lovers. Our side is really good at building businesses, building churches, building philanthropy. The other side is good at government, that they bow at that's their religion. I mean, look at Mondami right now and what's happening in New York. That is their religion. That is their God. And so when we're kind of, going about our day and again, employing people and building things and doing all the things President Trump spent a lifetime doing, it really is a miracle that he was able to come back. And what you just outlined is happening all over the country, but that's why it's so important, whether you live in Massachusetts or Vermont or Oregon or wherever your blue state is, to always stand up and be counted and just keep organizing, keep involved, stay at it. I think back to our founding 250 years ago, and, those guys, right, a handful of ordinary dudes who were farmers and tradesmen and academics and, young guys in their 20s and early 30s, Washington and Adams and Madison and Hamilton, they were normal people, but they said, against all odds, we're going to run up the mountain, we're going to fight for liberty, and if it means that we have to give up everything, we'll do it because it's worth it. I think that's a little bit of the situation we're in today. We're fighting for the very soul of freedom, and this election piece of it is central. We've got to get our elections back on track, or we're never going to know freedom, for our future generations.
0: Let's talk about food stamp fraud. That's one of my pet peeves. And again, it's really it's out of control in Massachusetts, as you know. And whenever there's a food stamp fraudster that's arrested in Massachusetts, and they're illegal aliens, they got storefronts going, they're laundering money, et cetera, et cetera. The governor of Massachusetts, like all of the blue state governors, says, well, it's a federal program, so we're just observing we're just running by the regulations that the feds set up. So it's their fault that this food stamp fraud is going on. They just did it. I know you know this. They just did it again in Massachusetts. Mara Healey. It's her fallback position. How do you respond to this? Say when they always say and it's not going on in places like Florida the way it is in the blue states, is it?
1: Well, that's what's really frightening, because it's the red states that, food stamps is a federally funded program. It all comes through the feds, through USDA. and then the states run it. So every state has a different system. Up until a year and a half ago, when I sent a letter to every governor, red and blue, in the country, and

0: that we got to get some accountability. We're sending you all this money. We have no idea. You're only self-reporting. Of course, whether it's good or not, whether we're doing it well or not, all the red states raised their hand and said, yes, we want to help get better at this. And it is in those red states where we found, you know, 250,000 dead people. We found 500,000 people getting more. This is just data sweeping, right? This is me reapplying my DOGE team from early last year at USDA, once we finished DOGE, over to SNAP data fraud. And in that fraud, in just red states, what we found was astounding. Arrested 1,000 people, have people now in jail, but we're at just the beginning, because the blue states like Massachusetts, California, Illinois, New York, et cetera, have sued us to keep us from getting that data. So can you even imagine if that's what's happening in the red states, what's actually happening in the blue states is going to continue to just stun us. We've got to get our arms around that.
1: To get back to voting, it's the same thing in voting. I mean, all the red states have been cleaning up the voter rolls. And, you know, Florida used to have a big problem, and DeSantis got in, and now they have the results within 2 hours after the polls close, and it's three times the size of most of the blue states. And the blue states, well, all the fraud is going on in the blue states, or 99% of it, and they refuse to do anything about it. And they're citing federalism. They're falling back on the founding fathers. Well, it's a state problem, right? They care about the founding fathers.
0: Well, of course, it's very convenient now, and they'll continue to say that. But it's just like opening the borders, right? We haven't talked about that yet. But you open the borders, you allow 20 million people to cross that are illegal. They go to states where they can register to vote. And all they need is, you know, a grocery bill or an electric bill, and all of a sudden they're registered to vote. And the left has figured out that we can never win again with that kind of fraud and illegal voting in the system. And that's why this is so existential. I sincerely believe if President Trump hadn't made his comeback, if, you know, you think about, he did win the popular vote. He did win the swing states. But to your point, just imagine if we had a lockdown voting system, the most sophisticated country in the world with the best technology, the most geniuses, the Elon Musks for the world, and we can't even get California's votes counted within a week or two? Like, that is absolute madness. This is not, you know, a developing country in the middle of Africa. This is the United States of America. But there's a reason the left has set up the structure so that the right can never be victorious, that they are setting this up for generational wins. And that's, again, why this president is such a threat to the left, and why you've seen the attempts on his life. The attempts on, frankly, in the cabinet, my security is double what previous ag secretaries is. I mean, all of us, we're in the middle of it.
1: And if Trump hadn't been elected, we wouldn't have had Fauci's diaries either. Agriculture Secretary Brooke Rollins, thanks for being with us again. I'm Howie Carr.

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1: Well, mostly window shop.
0: She means we're thorough.
1: She means we're bargain hunters.
0: Exactly.
1: But my sister Kelly showed me an article that made me change a really bad habit.
0: Just wanting us to do what's right.
1: You see, at one time, I just couldn't stay away from those bargain knockoffs. 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
0: Counterfeit merchandise?
1: Ooh, you make it sound so illegal.
0: Well, it is stealing.
1: Ouch. 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
1: Right. Just honest bargain hunting.
0: Now you're talking.
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4: From ABC News, I'm Wayne Cabot. The FBI says it's aware of cyber attacks this week at more than 30 water plants across Minnesota. It does not confirm suspicions by some state and local investigators that Iranian hackers are to blame. As Iran and the U.S. intensify attacks on each other's forces, other Gulf nations are fending off more missiles. ABC's Matt Rivers in Jordan.
5: When we're talking about regional escalation, these other countries might get dragged in simply as this conflict goes on. They're often faced with very little choice. Here in Jordan specifically, if you remember in the beginning of the war, going back to late February, March, Jordan really didn't get targeted nearly as much as other countries. I'm thinking of the United Arab Emirates, Kuwait, Bahrain. Those were the countries in the region that were getting hit a lot more frequently. Now, since the ceasefire really was shattered a few weeks ago, you have seen Jordan targeted in a way simply it was not before.
4: Ukraine says that Russia used a North Korean missile for the first time in their latest strikes. What a difference a day makes on Wall Street. After a sell-off yesterday that was the biggest in over a year, the Dow up at the closing bell, 615 points, recovering more than half of its losses. President Trump may pull Todd Blanche's nomination for Attorney General to avoid conceding to Senate Republicans who want limits on the IRS immunity that he negotiated for himself and his family. Mandela Barnes dropping out of the Democratic primary for Wisconsin governor, shaking up that race less than 2 weeks before the election. A Georgia father is going to prison for ignoring warning signs before his son killed four people at Appalachie High School in Georgia in 2024. Judge Nicholas Prim giving the father, Colin Gray, 15 years.
6: But for you failing to get cult help, but for your failure to remove access to the guns, this doesn't happen. September 4th would have been a normal day.
4: The son used a rifle his dad gave him for Christmas to carry out the murders. You're listening to ABC News.
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8: Good afternoon. The latest forecast is coming up from the Channel 3 First Alert Weather Center. I'm Peter Killeen with local news on WVMT. Heavy rainfall Tuesday and Wednesday led to partially treated effluent being discharged from Burlington's wastewater treatment plant, prompting officials to close local beaches. City officials say the plant is designed to treat and disinfect excess flow, but a buildup of material in the sewer due to the recent dry weather overwhelmed the facility. Blanchard Beach, Oakledge Cove, the Blotchett Access Area, the Coast Guard Ramp, and Perkins Pier remaining closed until 5:30 this afternoon. A third former employee of a Plattsburgh daycare pleading not guilty in connection with an ongoing child abuse investigation. 29-year-old Autumn Stone appeared in Plattsburgh Town Court this week, where she entered a not guilty plea

0: to 2 counts of failure to report suspected child abuse and 2 counts of endangering the welfare of a child. The University of Vermont is more than halfway to its fundraising goal to resume construction on a massive multi-purpose events space, reporting financial commitments totaling some $60 million. UVM officials gave key lawmakers the Tarrant Center fundraising update Tuesday. State lawmakers and the governor this spring earmarked $10 million for the center from the treasurer's unclaimed property fund. Signs emerging that Governor Phil Scott's running a more involved campaign this time around, including a fundraising email to supporters sent this week.
1: I'm Peter Colleen, WVMT News.

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4: There's a few leftover light scattered showers here as we head through the rest of the day today, but the bulk of the day is spent primarily dry. Daytime highs, they'll climb back into the 70s. Tonight, we fall back into the upper 50s and 60s as skies start to clear. Maybe a little bit of leftover cloud cover to start off your day tomorrow, but we get rid of the clouds and get some more sunshine going here by tomorrow afternoon, and temperatures for today will climb back into the upper 70s and lower 80s. With Channel 3, my first alert meteorologist, Peter Kavakauskas.
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10: Welcome to the Howie Carr Show. 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The midterms, of course, are getting closer and closer. It's almost August. That means there's only 3 full months to go until the midterms. And I wanted to check in with a national pollster who's got a very good track record, John McLaughlin. He runs John McLaughlin and Associates. He's been around since the 80s. He worked in President Trump's 3 national campaigns, and he handles a lot of congressional and statewide races around the U.S. And John, thanks for being with us here today on the Howie Carr Show.
11: Howie, pleasure to be back.
10: How are the midterms looking overall, first of all?
11: Like typical midterms, going to be a battle. So it's when you're looking at the, you know, I mean, President Trump 4 years ago, we certainly, you know, swept the battleground states, won the popular vote. We're in good shape, but he's not on the ballot this time. So we just published a national survey that's on our website, McLaughlinOnline.com. We've done this for years, and we have a very strong history of being accurate on the generic ballot, plus on the presidential ballot. But the president's job approval, where it was 57% on election day in 2024 to only 43% disapprove, it's declined to 49-47. And the generic ballot for Congress was 44 Republican, 46 Democrats. Still close, but the Democrats have an edge. And we didn't have that 2 years ago or 4 years ago. So the Democrats, although they're trying to blow it, you know, it's like Democrats have a historic advantage here, because the last time we won a midterm was in 2002 when I worked for the then Speaker and the Republican National Committee and President Bush. We actually picked up 8 House seats and 2 Senate seats back then. So usually the midterm goes against the White House. And right now it's up for grabs. In the survey that we posted, when we asked them, all things being equal, you're more likely to vote for a Republican candidate who's a free market capitalist versus a Democrat who's a big government socialist, all of a sudden that 2-point disadvantage becomes a 49-36 advantage. So the Democrats, with the nomination of the Grand Platner types of candidates, although they made him step down because the guy, hopefully for him, the statute of limitations in Maine have run out. But they're still, like El Sayed is way ahead. He's a pro-Hamas

0: radical.
1: The Egyptian, I call him. Like in King Tut song. He's an Egyptian.
0: Yeah.
1: But can he really win in Michigan? I mean, all the top Democrats are against him, and apparently he's like what 10 points down to Mike Rogers, who's probably not the the ideal MAGA Republican candidate, is he?
0: No, but Mike's a good candidate. I worked for him during the primary phase, and I did some polling for him. Now I work for the super PAC there. Where Michigan will be close because of the demographics of the state, but Mike's a good candidate, and I worked for him so that President Trump endorsed him over Congressman Huizenga. And, there's an Emerson poll, and you guys know Emerson really well.
1: Yeah.
0: It's his D3 school in Boston.
1: Right.
0: So they,
1: it's, come on. Come on. They don't have a football team. Come on.
0: So you get a polling outfit, and you get a lot of publicity. So, if you can't compete with Boston College in football, what you do is you get a polling outfit, and you get a lot of mentions around.
1: Yeah.
0: So the Quinnipiac
1: doesn't go up against UConn in basketball too often either, but they get mentioned. So
0: Quinnipiac has a good hockey team. You got to give them credit. They usually compete in hockey, but Emerson, they had a poll out today. El Sayed 54. Stevens 39. Now the Democrats made another another mainstream liberal get out, McMorrow. They got her out of the race
1: right. So
0: that Stevens could beat El Sayed. It's gotten worse. And so when you're looking at the Democrat Senate primary in Michigan, I mean, see, it's a reaction to Trump. What you're getting is because Trump has been so strong and got elected president, and he's getting things done. Within the Democrat Party, they're having a civil war between these big government socialists, and a lot of them are pro-Hamas, a lot of them are anti. You realize today in the Senate, 49 senators voted to surrender to Iran to stop military actions. It's like, let them have a nuclear weapon.
1: Right.
0: Let them threaten to kill all the Americans they want.
1: Yeah, Van Hollen said that. He said, yeah, let's get out. And then the interviewer said, well, then they're going to get a nuclear weapon. And he said, yeah, okay, sure. He didn't have a problem with it.
0: No. And these are the guys who, when Ahmadinejad was president of Iran, they said to him, if you're using a nuclear weapon against Israel, which they said they would, they kill a lot of, Arabs too, and a lot of good Muslims. And the interviewer said that to Ahmadinejad. Ahmadinejad said, Allah will sort out the good from the bad. So this is who we're dealing with. And they're lobbing missiles into American bases, whether it's Diego Garcia or Kuwait or Prince Sultan Air Force Base in Saudi Arabia. They're lobbing Iraq, Syria. They've been killing thousands of Americans for years. And these guys, if they had a nuclear weapon, they would launch it at us. And, God bless President Trump, because last year they were weeks away from having 11 nuclear weapons. And Trump's been... Mm-hmm.
1: Let me get closer to home. How about Sununu and Pappas? How's that one shaping up? That's pretty close, isn't it?
0: I think Sununu can win that. I worked for John over the years, and I think he can win that one. And I was doing the polling for President Trump there 2 years ago, and we hit the nail on the head that he was going to win by 12 points, and he won by 12 points. But when you look at the Senate race right now, I mean, what you get with the Sununus, that they're going to be. They'll focus on fiscal conservatism and keeping taxes down, and he'll do a good job in the Senate, and he'll be pretty independent too. So I think they have a very good shot at winning.
1: I don't think you're probably polling it, but what's your feeling on Moulton Markey in Massachusetts, the Democrat Senate fight?
0: No, I'm not polling that one.
1: I know you're not polling it, but what's your instinct? I know it's like the Iran-Iraq war. Isn't there some way they can both lose? But, someone's got to win.
0: Someone's got to win. I give the insurgents the crazier one in

0: the Democrat primary generally wins. So I don't know who's being crazy these days.
1: They're working at it. But I mean, you know, Moulton is like 35 years younger, so he can. I guess he's a little crazier.
0: I don't have a good fix on that one right now. But I will say what I find is. Because we're doing the super PAC to help Minogue, I think Healey's getting worried because she's vulnerable. So, but I do miss the days of working for Joe Malone up there when he was running against Ted Kennedy.
1: Yeah, well, she's got another scandal here with Ayanna Pressley's husband in this courthouse in Springfield, and today she was just trying to poo-poo it again as she always does with these scandals, and just doesn't. I hope Minogue's got a chance, let me ask you something, John. The Republicans have this huge they have a huge advantage in money. This year, the Democrats are in total chaos. They're throwing bottles. All the Democrats are throwing bottles at women in their offices. Whether it's Troy Jackson or the chairman of the DNC or whoever. But what effect does money have now when nobody's watching TV? I mean, TV advertising doesn't seem like it means nearly as much as it used to. What can you use a money advantage to buy nowadays in an election campaign?
0: Yeah, I agree with you that with the broadcast TV, you're bombing the rubble a lot of times. It doesn't really matter. And a lot of the ads can be the same old political ads where people, just hit the remote. But we did some survey work earlier this year for Google, YouTube, and half the voters, they're following videos on their own. It used to be you were a couch potato and you were a grazer. You sat there and just whatever came on the TV as you channel surfed. Now people are hunters. I'm going to watch, some podcast. I'm going to watch some show. I'm going to, I'm going to go find what I want to watch.
1: Yeah.
0: And sports events are still sports events. And,
1: right.
0: Still a lot of the entertainment shows are still entertainment shows. People dial them up whenever.
1: But how do you hunt down hunters? It seems like it's a lot more intricate now to find voters than it used to be.
0: Right. What you do is you stream and you put in a profile of the voter you want to follow. And the ads follow that voter, whether they're streaming or whether they're, on their cell phone. When they hit YouTube and they want to go to a certain thing, if they fit the profile of the voter that I want, my ad follows them. So, and it doesn't have to be 30 seconds. It can be 15 seconds. Those things that pop up on your phone when you're saying, I can't believe that. I got to get rid of, I got to skip that or whatever like that.
1: Right.
0: But it's harder. It makes it harder. And then you have to do other things like point of contact, door knocking, all that stuff really matters. Snail mail for older voters, but digital messages for younger voters, that all matters. It's gotten a lot more complex.
1: Is Trump going to be able to use the $400 million that he's got in that super PAC to actually influence these elections? I mean, was that just his personal organization that turned everybody out in 2024, or can that be moved to the other Republican candidates this year?
0: It's got to be independent from them. But there is stuff where it goes into the party, where the Supreme Court ruled that you have more flexibility. You can move money from within the party to the candidates, et cetera, to help them out. But if it's an independent PAC, and this is the tough part, when I work for members of Congress, usually only 20% of the money in a contested congressional race gets spent by the candidates, Republican and Democrat. Mm-hmm. The other 80% is these super PACs that you can't have. A lot of times, sometimes these super PACs are running crappy ads. You're just the wrong end. But if you have smart people running a super PAC and you have smart people running the campaign, the super PACs are meant to, whatever messages is working for the campaign, to amplify that. And the tough part is, it's all negative. So what happens is the Democrats, DCCC committee and their super PAC for Hakeem Jeffries, they'll run negative ads at you, and your allies will run negative ads at them. The only one saying anything nice thing about the candidate

0: candidates, it's usually their own campaigns.
1: Right.
0: But like Chuck Schumer, my national survey, he's got like a 29 favorable and a 46 unfavorable that we put up Friday.
1: He's doomed.
0: It's really just like.
1: He's doomed.
0: I took a poll in upstate New York in a congressional race. He has a 71 unfavorable. The Democrats don't like him. This is the leader of the Senate. He will be the leader of the Senate if they take over. And people are worried about Trump's like to blame about Thune. And I'm like, you need to be attacking Schumer. He's the one funding all these guys.
1: One last question.
0: Surrender to Grand Platter.
1: One last question. Should I be concerned? Should we be concerned about Tallarico being ahead in this poll in Texas? Is there any chance Tallarico could win?
0: No, I don't think I don't think he's ahead. But I do think that the race is close and they're piling a lot of money. And Tallarico, you know, the Democrats decided, well, the DEI candidates weren't working when they were getting different candidates of different, you know, ethnicities.
1: Yeah.
0: All of a sudden they say, well, let's go find some, you know, white guys, because they'll be boring and maybe we'll get them elected. So they get Graham Platner and they get Tallarico, who believes in six genders.
1: Right.
0: And God's non-binary.
1: Right. I mean, and has a and worships a Dr. Fauci doll. That was the new thing today. Oh my God.
0: Yeah.
1: John McLaughlin, where can people see your
0: creepy?
1: Yeah, he's you wouldn't let him babysit your kids of either sex, I don't think. So where can people go to learn more about your organization and your polling?
0: You go to McLaughlinOnline.com. Those national numbers that I just cited, they're online on McLaughlinOnline.com. We have that, the national survey for July posted. And, you know, it's going to be a very hot, what is it? We got the midterm convention. Never had that before.
1: Oh, that's right. In Dallas. Yeah. It's going to be in Dallas. Yeah,
0: where we get to define the Democrats. We're going to say things about
1: I'm sure Trump will have a lot to say about Tallarico and the Big D. Thank you, John McLaughlin, for being with us. I'm Howie Carr.
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5: 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Last week, the company revealed that an AI model that was supposed to be confined to an internal testing area broke out and hacked another company called Hugging Face. Now OpenAI says the model found credentials for at least four other online services and logged onto those. One of those was used as a launching pad for further attacks. WhatsApp is rolling out some new features, including one that doesn't require the app at all. Users can now make and take calls directly through the web browser version of WhatsApp. And you can also now transfer calls from one device to another without having to hang up. And Google's AI is getting more musical. The latest generation of Google's music creation AI called Lyria is now out. 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
1: 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Jared, what is the poll question and what are the results thus far?
2: Today's poll question, which you can vote in at HowieCarshow.com, is do you know someone who died because of Fauci's lockdowns, vaccines, or other edicts? Yes, no, or not sure?
1: Yes, I do.
2: 50% of the audience says yes, 38% say no, 12% are not sure.
1: Yeah, and you know, I said because of his edicts as opposposed to COVID, because I think as the earlier texter said, the Fauci deep state edicts killed a lot more people. The lockdowns, the shutdowns, just everything in general killed a lot more people than the actual bad flu, which is what Fauci called it when he was speaking to Dear Diary. All right, 844-500-4242. And, you know, someone says the Democrat socialists are knocking on the same doors four times. I'm not sure that does. What good does that do, knocking on the same? If someone doesn't want you the first time, you're bothering them. I'm still trying to figure out how to, you know, navigate this new social media. You know, but bombing the rubble, talking about TV advertising, that's a good way to put it. I never thought of it that way before. But that's, you know, you're just running the same ad for the same handful of people, most of whom live in nursing homes, when you're going on broadcast TV news. But, you know, how do you, I don't understand algorithms. I guess I'm just an old-fashioned guy. I hope they're going to use their money wisely, the Republicans, because they got a lot of it this year and the Democrats don't. I'm Howie Carr.
3: 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My whole life, I've taken on the tough jobs. If you're looking for somebody who will reduce the cost of living and fix this state, just call me somebody.
4: Paid for by Mike Minogue for governor.
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5: Fox News, I'm Carmen Roberts. President Trump posts online he may temporarily pull Todd Blanche's nomination for Attorney General and renominate him next year.
6: A vote in the Senate Judiciary Committee was postponed after Republican Senators John Cornyn and Tom Tillis demanded more information from the Justice Department about ending a weaponization fund and other elements of a settlement between the president and the IRS.
5: Fox's Jared Halpern. A judge in Georgia sentences Colin Gray, the father of the Appalachian High School mass shooting, to 15 years in prison. Judge Nicholas Prim.
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5: Gray gave the son an assault rifle, which he used in 2024 to kill two students and two teachers.

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2: It's a much drier evening with sunshine peeking through the clouds. Temperatures are comfortable in the 70s. Overnight temperatures will drop to the upper 50s and low 60s. We'll start the day with a mixture of sun and clouds tomorrow, and more sunshine will emerge through the day. Temperatures will climb back into the upper 70s and low 80s, giving us a nice and seasonable afternoon to get outside and enjoy the last day of the week. I'm Channel 3 First Alert Meteorologist Allison Black.
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1: 844-500-4242-508. Thinks I came here to be made sport of. The algorithm decided there's no money to be made from Boston Blackie reruns. I beg
2: you. How dare you?
1: I'll tell you, my algorithm on YouTube has pegged me as a Moulton voter, apparently. I get all these Buck from Marblehead and some woman of color from Springfield are telling me Markey's been in there too long, which I agree with, but that doesn't mean that I would ever vote for Seth Moulton. I don't know. I just don't know how they figure it out. But I like that phrase, bombing the rubble, because that's certainly what it seems like with these spending tons of money on TV spots, on TV newscasts. Like people are still, oh, what's the weather going to be? I have to watch the weather report tonight on Dickie Albert. Where's Dickie Albert? He's not on Channel 5 anymore? Oh, you know, I mean, come on. Who's watching that crap? 844-500-4242. David, you're next with Howie Carr. Go ahead, David.
3: Hey, Howie, how you doing? I loved it how my U.S. Senator Fetterman broke down Fauci. He let him down nicely, unlike Bernie Marino, who power slammed him like Jimmy Snuka.
1: Yeah, I know. Fetterman was pretty reasonable in his criticism. I mean, he kind of spoke for every man, you know. Although I preferred Josh Hawley and Marino myself, but you know, not everybody is that angry. Go ahead.
3: Yeah, Howie, just one more point. In my old district, you know, I used to live in Salem, Gloucester area on the North Shore there. And Tierney must be kicking himself in the ass saying, I lost to this guy, Seth Moulton. I mean, I was already gone. I had moved out of the district back in 2011. You know, I moved here to Pittsburgh to be with my beautiful Slovak wife. I'm actually in West Mifflin, Pennsylvania. But he must be kicking himself in the ass saying, I lost to this freak. And I understand Howie, right? I haven't been there. But he's more liberal than Tierney was.
1: But, David, you know the reality is he didn't lose to Moulton. He lost to his own baggage, you know? $7 million in his bank account that his gangster brothers-in-law had put in there and he claimed he didn't know about it? Come on, that's a stretch even for Massachusetts, right?
3: Right, right. Well, Howie, over here is Summer Lee in Pittsburgh. She's a real nut.
1: Oh, yeah, yeah. She's a real nut, but she threw out the guy that recruited Plattner out of her campaign because he was hitting on everything but the third rail, apparently. I mean, these Democrats, they've really got all kinds of, dare I say it, character problems right across the board, you know? I mean, can you imagine sending your underling a voicemail or I guess a text talking about wienering them? You're a female and you're sending a male underling a text like that? The police chief? I mean, that's in St. Paul. Thanks for the call. Nancy, you're next with Howie Carr. Go ahead, Nancy.
4: Hey, Howie. I want to talk about Fauci's guidance to the government and the influence.

0: influence it had on mail-in voting and mail-in ballots. I don't think people are considering that's another area where he did real damage
1: right.
0: to, you know, our system. And no wonder Democrats are defending him. They could not win without mail-in ballots. What's your opinion on that?
1: No, they couldn't have won without it, and it's going to be hard to turn that around. I mean, that's going to be, you could reopen the schools, even though the kids that were denied an education are screwed up for probably the rest of their lives, as Cruz said. But, yeah, I mean, all these voting laws have changed, and, they send out all these absentee ballots, these insane numbers of absentee ballots in places like California and to a lesser degree in Massachusetts. You're right. It's gonna, and that's what Trump's trying to do, and the Democrats are fighting it tooth and nail. So you have this system that's developing in the nation. We were talking about it with Brooke Rollins last hour, the Secretary of Agriculture. You're gonna have honest elections in the red states and rigged elections in the blue states. And just like you have food stamp fraud to some degree in the red states, because you're always going to have fraud, but it's not going to be out of control, and it's going to be out of control in the blue states because it helps their electoral prospects to have more fraud at both in food stamps and in the voting rolls. The country is coming apart at the seams, Nancy. Alan, you're next with Howie Carr. Go ahead, Alan.
2: Hi, Howie. Thanks for taking the call. We got 3 months, folks. 3 months for midterms. You know, I know everybody wants to enjoy the summer, but, you know, these demons on the other side, they're already fired up and riled up. You know, they keep following ICE around and keep getting their base all riled up. We know they want to destroy America. That's in their name, DSA. Destroy, steal America, folks. And they mean business. You know, I'm a little worried with up here in Maine. You know, they don't need to win the whole country. All they need to win is a few seats, folks, in the Senate. And what they're going to do is just throw a whole bunch of gravel right in the engine. You know, Susan Collins is in the fight of her life. You know, and then there's other, even Texas, too. If we lose Texas, there goes the whole country. It doesn't take much, and these folks know it. I don't know if Bobby Charles, I don't know if Paul LePage are listening, but they need to embrace and lean in on Trump. And don't try to stay away from him and try to get those independents. You need to lean on the man, because the independents watched all of it in the last 4, 5, 6 years. They know the other side. And if you try to stay away from them, Paul and Bobby, you're going to lose, just like you did last time. You need to embrace Trump. You need to embrace his base. We need to have a rally up here in Maine. We need you up here, Howie. And we need our base fired up, because we got 3 months, and it's all down. It's serious. Not a joke. You know, I know everybody works so hard and they want to enjoy their weekends, but you got to open your mouth up around the water cooler. You got to strike those conversations up that you don't want to have. You got to do it. You know, I mean, just like Charlie Kirk, you know, he took one for all of us. You know, the microphone was in his hand. Well, everybody has a phone. Everybody has a mouth, and start opening it up. You know, how you do it every day. You know, and there's just a lot of people that are just so bashful. You know, they don't want to open up. They don't want conflict. You know, who cares? There's a lot of independents, I think, that are out there
1: I am going to be up in Maine. I'm going to be up with Sean Moody. We're going to have an event at his place in Gorham in September, and I hope there'll be a big turnout of a lot of Republicans. We're trying to get a bunch of Republicans together, but we'll be telling you more about that. So I will be up in Maine before the election, Alan. Thanks for calling. 844-500-4242. 508 says, you're definitely closer to the Mr. Frosty demo than the Moulton demo, Howie, even if the algorithm is making sport of you. I don't know. What am I watching on YouTube that's making them think I'm a Moulton voter? I don't understand how the whole thing works. 844-500-4242. Let's have a few more illegal aliens in the news here. Cut 17.
3: Oscars say Ramiro Cal Palumna helped bring two girls ages 14 and 17 into the United States and threatened to have them deported if they did not comply with his extreme demands. State police say he kept the victims out of school and subjected them to 16-hour workdays, 7 days a week on a mushroom farm with little to no compensation.
1: A mushroom

0: Shroom Farm. Being held
1: on $1 million bail.
0: Cut 15.
2: The suspect, Rolando Velasquez. The Loudoun County Sheriff's Office says he's facing abduction charges as well as assault and battery. He's behind bars right now over at the county jail, and we're told he is in the country illegally. Authorities say a federal ICE detainer is on file for him as he remains in local custody. So the attack happened just about a week ago, last Wednesday at 8:30 at night. It was still somewhat light outside at that hour. 7 News spoke with the woman's husband, both of them wanting to remain anonymous, of course, due to the sensitivity of the story. He said that Velasquez allegedly grabbed her from behind the neck, even by her ponytail at one point. It was a struggle. She fought him off and escaped. Her husband says she is a former college athlete, so obviously very strong there, very brave. She ran across the street to the shopping center and called 911, had some minor injuries, but thankfully nothing serious. Physically, of course, scary to go through something like that emotionally. Now, we're also told that this investigation is not over. Apparently, the suspect also had outstanding child neglect warrants. So if you recognize him or have any more information about this case or others, you're asked to call the Loudoun County Sheriff's Office.
0: You notice certain recurring themes in all of these? I don't think I need to go into them in graphic detail. But here's a report that lays out a number of them. Cut 21.
3: Just giving us exclusive arrest details of who ICE actually nabbed yesterday, the agency considering them the worst of the worst. So let's show you these individuals here tonight. The first one, Kamkong Chittimath, an illegal immigrant from Laos, convicted for second-degree murder in Connecticut. Then we have Blanca Maricela Mendez Ramirez, an illegal immigrant from Guatemala, convicted for first-degree involuntary manslaughter in Missouri. And then Fahed Ahmed Hussein, an illegal immigrant from Syria, convicted for second-degree sexual exploitation of a minor in North Carolina. Now, those individuals you just saw are going to join the more than 36,000 already in the DHS worst of the worst database, and next week we'll have a handful of additional criminal illegal immigrants to share with you, Kate.
0: A handful? They're only going to arrest a handful? They're going to arrest a handful in the next 10 minutes. They just keep rounding them up. And again, I'm glad they're rounding them up at Wilson Creek in Caldwell County, North Carolina, in addition to every other damn place they're rounding them up. 844-500-4242. Here we go again. 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

Talking a little bit about this new courthouse that's going up in, supposed to be going up in Springfield. And after a nationwide search, they gave this $2 billion 40-year contract to manage it to the husband of Ayanna Pressley, the squad congresswoman, the racial arsonist from Boston by way of Chicago. Conan Harris is his name, and he's an ex-con drug dealer. He's now an empowerment consultant and has made millions of dollars since his wife got elected to Congress a few years back. So they had a nationwide search, and they gave him, he's an empowerment consultant, but he got the contract, he and a bunch of other people, including John Fish, who's a big Democrat billionaire, who tried to jam through the Plazagate contract for the toll plazas on the Mass Pike. That was stopped because of dirty dealing going on last year. So his partner in this thing was a guy named John Barrows, who had a state job. He's a Boston hack, Boston City hack, and he's been running the Mass Convention Center Authority. So apparently, if you're a state employee, which he is, this Mass Convention Center Authority, you can't apply for this kind of a contract, especially a huge $1 billion-plus contract. So he never mentioned it. So now the people who lost out on the bid for the courthouse, including some power brokers out in Springfield, they're going into court and saying that the fact that Barrows was involved in it means that the contract was awarded illegally. And Barrows has now divested himself, quote unquote, of the contract, but it's too late. I mean, when he was in the contract secretly, and the company didn't, and the company that they set up, Kojo, Conan and John Barrows, Kojo, it didn't exist. They filed incorporation papers with the Secretary of State in 2023 and then never filed anything else. So it was a company that didn't exist,

0: and one of the principals couldn't be a principal, but they got a $2 billion contract. So, so Mara Healey was back out in Springfield today talking about some communist Chinese train depot or something. I don't even know what it is. But so Tim Dunn, the Herald reporter, asked Governor Healey if Conan O'Brien should divest himself now that the contract was apparently, according to court filings today, it was awarded illegally. Not to mention it was an insider deal. Cut 27, Tim Dunn to Mara Healey, the governor.
1: There was news yesterday that the that John Barrows divested from the Springfield Courthouse. Still, should Conan Harris divest as well?
2: I don't see why.
0: I don't see why. He's an empowerment consultant. Who better to handle it? He was making $80,000 a year or $60,000 a year at City Hall. Now he's worth $20 million. Now that his wife's a congresswoman. So he knows how to empower. He's pretty good at empowering himself. He's empowered his bank account since she got the job. So Tim Dunn continues asking Mara Healey about the stench of this contract. Cut 28.
1: Surely could understand why people might be upset that someone with such political connections, I mean, the spouse of a congresswoman, you can't forget much more connected than that, gets this contract.
2: You talked to the trial court about that. They're the ones that made the decision, but I think as I understand it, the decision was this project because it saves taxpayers $300 million, and in the judgment of the people that actually run the courthouses in the state, thought that this was the best project that was going to serve the needs of the public and the workforce in the courthouse.
0: Yeah, right. Because, you know, everything is totally on the level in Massachusetts. We all know that. So then John Barrows just happened to be out there today. I don't know why he was out there. But this is the guy, again, this is the hack who couldn't apply for the contract, but he did apply for the contract anyway. And then he realized, maybe he realized or someone told him it was against the law. So he has now withdrawn from the bid. But his boon companion, the jailbird ex-con drug dealer, empowerment consultant, married to a congresswoman, a radical congresswoman, he's still in it. So Tim Dunn asks John Barrows if Conan Harris, the jailbird ex-con empowerment consultant married to Ayanna Pressley, should divest. Cut 25.
1: Mr. Barrows, Tim Dunn with the Boston Herald. How are you doing?
3: Jason, Mass Fiscal. Great to meet you, sir.
1: I just had a couple questions. Obviously, the news you divested from the Springfield Courthouse deal. Should Conan Harris divest as well?
3: I can't talk about it, unfortunately, because this is a matter that's in court.
0: Why is it in court? Cut 25. Cut 26. They're asking him about his filings. Cut 26.
1: New court documents actually just showed you didn't. You may have been untruthful about disclosing with the ethics committee the day before the contract, and that's what was originally reported. But these documents say that you reported after.
3: No, that's not true. But I can't talk about it.
4: When will you be releasing your divestiture agreement to the public?
3: So I can't talk about this because it's in court right now. But I appreciate it.
1: Do you think the FCCA has a bad PR stance? You know, with all the seeming corruption going on with the heads of the boards there?
3: There's no corruption.
0: There's no corruption. You could trust John Barrows. He's not like the others. I'm Howie Carr.
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2: From ABC News. Lindsay Davis, anchor Prime streaming weeknights on ABC News Live. Money lost, money made after the worst day for the Dow in more than a year. It made back more than half those losses today. The Dow gaining 614 points even as the Iran war drags on and with energy markets in turmoil. What made the market move is Microsoft. Its earnings the best in 18 years because investors finally see AI spending translating into profits. President Trump says he may withdraw Todd Blanche's nomination for attorney general because of opposition from two senators in his own party. John Cornyn and Tom Tillis are blocking the vote over Trump's immunity deal with the IRS. But there's late news from the Capitol and ABC's Catherine Falders.
3: For the first time this week, after many canceled meetings, that Acting Attorney General Todd Blanche did in fact meet with Cornyn and Tillis just moments ago. The meeting did not happen here on Capitol Hill. It was off campus, so out of view, despite being outside the senator's offices. So we didn't see the meeting occur, but they have met. I'm also told by sources that they believe they are closer. What that means is unclear at this point, considering there's been a great deal of back and forth. But the reality is the Senate here is gone, so they would have to get this done on Monday, and then maybe they could get Blanche confirmed by the August recess, which begins next week.
2: Cyber attacks are being reported at more than 30 water plants across Minnesota. State and federal authorities are looking into whether Iran could be behind the attacks. The FBI says it is aware of the attacks on Sunday and Monday, but did not assign blame. Ukraine says a recent attack by Russia used a North Korean missile for the first time. A Georgia father who ignored warning signs before his son shot up Appalachian High School, killing four people, gets 15 years in prison. The judge telling the dad,
4: "You did not provide a stable household. You did not have things in check with Marcy's issues and what the kids were being exposed to."
2: The teen used a rifle his dad gave him for Christmas. 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
6: Good afternoon. The latest forecast is coming up from the Channel 3 First Alert Weather Center. I'm Peter Killeen with local news on WVMT. Heavy rainfall Tuesday and Wednesday led to partially treated effluent being discharged from Burlington's wastewater treatment plant, prompting officials to close local beaches. City officials say the plant is designed to treat and disinfect excess flow, but a buildup of material in the sewer due to the recent dry weather overwhelmed the facility. Blanchard Beach, Oakledge Cove, the Blanchet Access Area, the Coast Guard Ramp, and Perkins Pier remaining closed until 5:30 this afternoon. A third former employee of a Plattsburgh daycare center pleads not guilty in court in connection with an ongoing child abuse investigation. 29-year-old Autumn Stone appeared in Plattsburgh Town Court, where she entered a not guilty plea to two counts

0: a failure to report suspected child abuse, and endangering the welfare of a child. Vermont's Secretary of State, Sarah Copeland-Hanzus, is urging Vermonters to send in their mail-in ballots sooner rather than later to ensure that they meet the August 11th primary deadline. She said delays with the U.S. Postal Service could potentially lead to ballots missing the August 11th deadline to be counted. New York finalizing regulations for the Safe for Kids Act. The law forbids tech companies from feeding algorithm-driven content and sending late-night alerts to minors. Governor Hochul and the Attorney General, Letitia James, announcing the final rules during a roundtable event this week.
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4: It's a much drier evening with sunshine peeking through the clouds. Temperatures are comfortable in the 70s. Overnight temperatures will drop to the upper 50s and low 60s. We'll start the day with a mixture of sun and clouds tomorrow, and more sunshine will emerge through the day. Temperatures will climb back into the upper 70s and low 80s, giving us a nice and seasonable afternoon to get outside and enjoy the last day of the week. I'm Channel 3 First Alert meteorologist Allison Black.
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10: Welcome to the Howie Carr Show, 844-500-4242. I was just telling you about Mara Healy is again saying, who, me? On this this latest controversy over a $2 billion courthouse contract going to, after a nationwide search, to the empowerment consultant ex-con jailbird drug kingpin husband, among others, of Ayanna Pressley, the congresswoman, who's been in Texas recently at the detention center. 508 says, does any buck stop with Mara? Is someone else governor? What exactly does she consider her responsibility besides suing POTUS? She has another responsibility, and that's reminiscing about her days as attorney general. And that's what she did in the when she was talking to Tim Dunn from the Herald. You know, there's nothing new about these lawsuits, just because, you know, the losing bidders are saying it was illegally it was an illegal bag job because the John Barrows didn't report to the State Ethics Commission. They had an interest in this company that was getting the $2 billion contract. But, you know, when I was attorney general, the losing bidders were always suing because for various reasons. But, you know, you're right. She doesn't do anything. It's always somebody else's fault. And she had nothing to do with it and just happens to be a bystander, whatever happens. 844-500-4242. What a mess this state is. It's just a disaster from top to bottom. Time now for the chump line.
9: Howie, enough talk about Fauci. Let's talk about Biden. A recent poll found that 9 out of every 5 Biden voters regrets their decision.
10: Do they really regret their decision? They hate Trump. I mean, if you look at all these ads, I think John McLaughlin mentioned it. It's all the Democrat primaries that are left. It's and all the ones that have been held all year. It's just about, I hate Trump more than my opponent does. My opponent is insufficiently afflicted with Trump derangement syndrome. I will never accept treatment for Trump derangement syndrome, etc., etc. Is that a winning platform? It is in Massachusetts, apparently.
11: The latest message
0: in my diary from Anthony Fauci. Mirror, mirror, on the wall, I hung you quite low, 'cause I'm so small. I wasn't gonna take the fall, so I pled the fifth.

0: on them all.
1: People are still asking, how did they get this diary? I don't think there was just one diary. Bobby Kennedy Jr., who was obsessed with the guy, he is obsessed with him, just like Rand Paul, just like a lot of us are, who suffered. Hundreds of millions of Americans are really angry still. But Bobby Kennedy, as HHS secretary, had access to all the public records. And this guy had apparently, he'd been filing in 11 different places. It's not one diary, you know, like one legal pad here. It was in 11 different places. And it took, he said earlier this week, it took 8 months for them to run down all the diaries, and they put them all together. And that's what Rand Paul posted. Dear Diary, 1,141 pages. 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
2: Dr. Fauci, have you ever gotten a Nazi tattoo or pleasured yourself in a porta potty?
3: On the advice of counsel, I respectfully decline to answer based upon my rights under the Fifth Amendment.
1: This could be a whole nother recurring theme on the Chump Line, like he's my kind of man. Could ask him anything and he can't say it. He can't comment, right?
4: Hey, Holly, I wanted to read you a quote from yesterday's coverage from the Globe on the Fauci hearings, but I don't speak cricket.
1: Yeah, they're giving it a good. There's a lot of stories they give a good leaving alone to. I don't think you'll be reading too much about the jailbird, drug kingpin, thug, empowerment consultant, husband of Ayanna Pressley getting this contract under dubious circumstances from the state.
5: Boy, I'm telling you, I can't get a break. My diary is taking me to court for defamation of character.
1: Yeah, couldn't he have just said, I lied to my diary? Haven't you ever lied to your diary?
6: Hey, Howie, back in 2020 when Dr. Fauci said we need 2 weeks to flatten the curve, was he talking about COVID or Chris Christie's waistline?
1: They were trying to sandbag Trump, and they succeeded, sadly, into going along with this 2 weeks to flatten the curve. It was just a power play, and it wasn't even like he was trying to seek power. It was an ego trip. That's even sicker than, you know, trying to get a $2 billion courthouse contract. He was just, you understand why someone wants to make millions of dollars and make what they can do with it. This guy wanted to be liked by Democrat fluffers like Jake Tapper and Chuck Todd and George Stephanopoulos. I mean, those were the people that mattered to him. I mean, for that lack of judgment alone, he shouldn't have been allowed to run a newsstand in the federal office buildings.
7: No one should be surprised with this pompous jerk endlessly pleading the Fifth with that weaselly smirk. This Mr. Science sits in defiance, knowing whatever they try ain't gonna work.
1: No. He had so many defense. Even if he had perjured himself, you know, would the grand jury have indicted him? They wouldn't indict Comey down in Tidewater, Virginia. And even if he had been indicted and tried, they never could have gotten a conviction. I mean, he had nothing to worry about anyway. He just didn't want to have to go through the hassle of talking to lesser mortals, deplorables, bitter clingers.
8: If this was 1945, the Democrats would be praising Dr. Mengele.
1: Thank you for your service, Herr Dr. Mengele. 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
1: And now C-SPAN 2 returns to the town hall with Elizabeth Warren.
2: Senator Warren, what do you think about Anthony Fauci now that he's been outed as being the most infamous doctor since Joseph Mengele?
3: That's my kind of man.
0: I still like those, but I hope we're going to hear a lot more from Dr. Fauci in the days ahead.
4: That was your last chump line message. Thank you for calling Howie Carr, you chump.
0: 413 says, when I see Fauci, I can't help but think of the corrupt midget, meaning Billy Bulger, the former state Senate president, UMass president. Same size, same answers. You know, I that occurred to me, too. They said he was 5'7 at one point, but at 80, and the corrupt midget was 66 inches high, as I always used to say. But, you know, when you're 85 years old, and this is mentioned in all the entries online, you tend to shrink. So he's probably 66 inches high now, if maybe even 65 inches high. So it is the same size, the same inches, and he's definitely corrupt, definitely a midget. Yeah, there are a lot of similarities there, except he doesn't have an English accent like Billy Bulger, and he didn't say, I do not deem it appropriate to respond to your questions. He said, I take the Fifth Amendment. Same difference, though. That's it for the Chump Line today. The Chump Line is the recorded voicemail message service of the Howie Carr Show. 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
8: I'm John Ryder. Buccaneers quarterback Baker Mayfield and the team could not reach an agreement on a new contract before his imposed deadline of the start of training camp. Mayfield has played the last 3 years of his career with Tampa Bay, playing 17 games in each of the seasons.
9: It's been some of the best years of my career, and I think it's only going to trend upwards, just being comfortable and feeling that. So disappointing in that regard to not have, you know, to feel disrespect a little bit. And that's really the disappointing part, to feel undervalued after, you know, thinking you've earned it. This is not a poor me thing. There's a lot of other people that have it way worse off, but I can sit here and look at other quarterbacks and peers and evaluate myself based on that and put myself in certain categories that I deserve to be compensated for that. And I think I'm a franchise quarterback. I've been told I'm a franchise quarterback. It's been said publicly.

0: quickly from ownership down here. And so to not have a deal done is very disappointing. But I said the deadline was a deadline. And I addressed the team to let them know I meant that. It's all ball. I'm with these guys. I think all the guys that have been here know exactly who I am. The guys that are new here, I wanted to address that because they might have had a notion prior to coming here about who I am as a person. But it's all team.
1: And Baker Mayfield says that he will not have any more contract discussions until after the season. Carolina Panthers rookie receiver Chris Brazel will undergo season-ending surgery with a torn LCL in his left knee. Current Broncos head coach and former Saints head coach Sean Payton will present Drew Brees into the Pro Football Hall of Fame. Payton was emotional when hearing the news over a video call from Brees. Packers all-time career-leading rusher 49-year-old Amon Green revealed in the Go Long with Tyler Dunn podcast that he has Parkinson's disease. In golf, after one round of the Rocket Classic in Detroit, Peter Malnati has the lead at 9-under. He's two shots ahead of Ricky Fowler and Ryan Gerard.
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9: And you can vote in the poll question by going to HowieCarshow.com. Do you know someone who died because of Fauci's lockdowns, vaccines, or other edicts? Yes, no, or not sure?
8: Yes, I do. I'm pretty sure I know someone. I'm pretty sure I know multiple people.
9: Yes has 50%, no has 37%, and not sure has 13%.
8: All right. 844-500-4242 as we wrap up the Fauci week. I want to get through a couple more things. The vaccine, it wasn't a vaccine, it was a shot. It was a jab. All these polls and Democrats in the media, it's the same thing, obviously. They're trying to shame people. We played a minute of it, but we got more minutes. And see if you can spot the voices that aren't around anymore. And they've left due to ill health. The viewers got sick of them. Cut 8.
10: Unvaccinated, a group that includes children and people acting like children. And the rest of us are starting to get pissed off.
11: The vaccinated feel the unvaccinated are making me upset or angry.
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14: The other day, Howard Stern weighed in with a much different approach. Take a look.
15: When are we going to stop putting up with the idiots in this country and just say, you now, it's mandatory to get vaccinated? Their freedom.
14: But you're treading on our freedom and you're making other people sick. And really, you're killing other people.
16: The anti-vaxxers, they seem to have a thing for death and home remedies.
17: The anti

0: Maskers turned anti-vaxxers are not just putting their own lives at risk. If that was the issue, we could just say that we can watch them compete to win Placer's show in the Darwin Awards.
1: We have to start doing things for the greater good of society and not for idiots who think that they can do their own research. And don't get me started on the lunatics who won't take any of the COVID.
2: Too short to be an ass. Life is way too short to be ignorant of the promise of something that is helping people worldwide.
3: Often wrong, never in doubt. It's one thing to be wrong, but to be so smug and sanctimonious and hectoring and virtue signaling when you don't know your rear end from a hole in the ground. God, what a pompous bunch of asses they were. Cut nine.
1: Maybe you're doing it because you're disconnected or disorganized. Maybe you have some sympathetic psychological reasons. But maybe you're just being antisocial.
4: Oh, you can't shame them. You can't call them stupid. You can't call them silly. Yes, they are.
5: Those who are not vaccinated will end up paying the price.
6: The unvaccinated should be taxed. They should pay more for health care.
7: We need to start looking at the choice to remain unvaccinated the same as we look at driving while intoxicated.
8: We're going to see, and I've said, almost two types of America.
9: Dr. Fauci said that if hospitals get any more overcrowded, they're going to have to make some very tough choices about who gets an ICU bed. That choice doesn't seem so tough to me. Vaccinated person having a heart attack? Yes, come right on in. We'll take care of you. Unvaccinated guy who gobbled horse goo? Rest in peace, Wheezy.
10: Pointing back to the unvaccinated who are really creating a problem in this country, every death that we are seeing from COVID could have been prevented.
3: Were the hospitals really overcrowded? Do you think those people who said those asinine, obnoxious, sanctimonious comments, do you think they would like to take the Fifth Amendment now? No, they're just giving it a good leaving alone. They're not talking about it. It's just, oh, why are these evil Republicans stirring up COVID rage? These deplorables, they didn't know what was good for them. We were doing the best we could. Don't they understand we have more degrees than they do? We have white coats. Some of us even have stethoscopes. How dare they question our expertise, our superiority over them? You know, that hearing yesterday, I'm glad that it took place, and I wish you'd have answered the questions like everybody else did, but I am glad that he was held up to scorn and ridicule, more scorn than anything else. And I think that's what he is going to be remembered for. You know, I know they say history is written by the victors, and right now the Democrats seem like they're more likely to be the victors than Americans. But if we prevail in the end, he will go down as one of the arch villains of the age. 844-500-4242. Dr. Matt, I hope, is in the house. Is he in the house? We'll see where he is. Dr. Matt will be with us soon. I'm Howie Carr.
11: What's Mike Minogue hiding? We know Minogue's a healthcare CEO who raised our medical costs and made millions. But you don't know what those millions bought. Minogue spent years bankrolling Democrats' political campaigns, including radicals like Hillary Clinton and John Kerry. But now, Mike Minogue wants to run for governor. As a Republican, don't join that basket of deplorables. Join up with Brian Shortsleeve, Marine, businessman, father of three. 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Shortsleeve led the transportation authority like boot camp, cutting waste, balancing the budget, and improving critical services. Now, Shortsleeve wants to bring discipline to Beacon Hill. reverse Maura Healey's failed leadership, restore fiscal sanity, and put Commonwealth taxpayers first. Brian Shortsleeve, the only Republican for governor.
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0: News. I'm John Saucier. President Trump writing in a post on Truth Social. He may withdraw Acting Attorney General Todd Blanche's nomination until next year, when Senator Sean Cornyn and Tom Tillis, who are blocking that confirmation vote, are out of office. Senator Cornyn telling reporters he wants the president's family excluded from a settlement with the IRS.
1: They weren't parties to the lawsuit, so they shouldn't be parties to the deal. And then the only other thing that we asked for is confirmation of what Blanche said to us, that the weaponization fund is dead.
0: The Democratic Socialists of America is growing in power as members look to unseat more moderate Democrats in upcoming primaries. Nebraska Republican Senator Deb Fischer thinks their popularity is temporary.
2: The more that Americans learn about what the so-called Democrat socialist is, they're going to reject that.
0: And the comments there in an interview on the Fox News channel. 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
3: It's a much drier evening with sunshine peeking through the clouds. Temperatures are comfortable in the 70s. Overnight temperatures will drop to the upper 50s and low 60s. We'll start the day with a mixture of sun and clouds tomorrow, and more sunshine will emerge through the day. Temperatures will climb back into the upper 70s and low 80s, giving us a nice and seasonable afternoon to get outside and enjoy the last day of the week. I'm Channel 3 First Alert meteorologist Allison Black.
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0: Live from the Byrna Less Lethal Pistol Studio, it's Howie Carr.
1: 844-500-4242. Wow. This guy, Dr. Matt, he's a showbiz legend. He comes in right as the introduction is playing. And he's here, though. He's here to take your calls about your pet. Whatever questions you've got about how your pets are doing here, dogs, cats, and primarily dogs and cats, but it can be other species as well. But he's here, Dr. Matt, and if you'd like to call us at 844-500-4242, 844-500-4242, or if you don't want to hang on the line, you can text Howie to 617-213-1066, 617-213-1066. And we're going to take all your questions, and I'm just stalling for time here because I'm a professional as well, and I know how to vamp while we're getting the equipment set up. But now we are ready to go. So again, the phone number is 844-500-4242, or the text line number, text Howie to 617-213-1066, Howie to 617-213-1066. Dr. Matt, thanks for coming down. I guess it's a rough day on the highway with this
2: apparently
1: this inclement weather or semi-inclement weather.
2: Yeah, it was a tale of two cities type of ride. Good first half, bad second half.
1: That's the way it is a lot of days.
2: Yes,
1: on 128. So did you see Roscoe?
2: I'm going to see Roscoe afterwards.
1: Yeah. Oh, okay. He's been scratching at his ears.
2: Yes.
1: Is that
2: very common this time of year. Ear problems are 30% of what I see during the summers.
1: Why is that?
2: Well, there's a couple of things. In the case of pugs, there's an ear anatomy issue, right? So, I would say the breeds I see the very fewest are maybe Dobermans or Greyhounds. They've got very big ear canals, very open ear canals. In the worst case scenario, Bulldogs, Pugs,

0: basset hounds just because of their anatomy. But then overall, you have a high humidity, high heat. Some fluid gets in there, and then it's off to the races. This time of year, there's not that much allergy. We actually get a break in the middle of the summer because nothing is pollinating and nothing is going to seed.
1: Right. But I saw the rain helps.
0: Yeah,
1: too.
0: Absolutely. And I saw some goldenrod, so I know fall allergies are on the way the first time I see that yellow strip around the edges of fields.
1: Right.
0: Here we go.
1: Yeah. So someone's saying he hopes you don't take the fifth. That's Dr. Fauci.
0: Sometimes I'd like to be honest with you.
1: All right, 844-500-4242. So where can people get you if they get your services, if they need them?
0: I run the Ipswich Animal Hospital on Route 1 at the Ipswich-Raleigh line, and my number is 978-948-8189.
1: 978-948-8189. And people can call you anytime during the week. And
0: Lots of people call and leave a message, and we call them the next day. So you don't have to call necessarily in business hours. We get back to everybody pretty quick.
1: And it's mostly dogs and cats, but you do other.
0: Every once in a while, we'll see something else. We see a few rabbits, a couple of sugar gliders, a couple of guinea pigs here and there.
1: Yeah. All right. I've seen a lot. The other night, I was out with a walk with the mailroom manager. I saw 8 rabbits on 1 yard.
0: Yeah. Yeah. They're in no danger of going extinct. Absolutely not. People sometimes
1: do breed. The rumors are true.
0: It is absolutely true. Because they're not blessed with a ton of common sense either, so they've got to be making a lot of them.
1: All right. 844-500-4242. You ready to take some calls?
0: I'm ready.
1: All right. And again, you can text Howie to 617-213-1066. Paul, you're first this evening with Howie Carr and Dr. Matt. Go ahead, Paul.
2: Okay, yeah, thanks. Thanks, Howie. I have a 7-year-old mixed, he's a mixed breed of golden and a few other things. But what happened was he began to collapse just trying to stand up. And he would try to get up. He couldn't get up. And we were frightened, and we didn't know what was going on. So we had to take him to this veterinarian hospital in Weymouth.
0: Yeah.
2: And they came back with this diagnosis that I never heard of. It's called old dog vestibular syndrome or something like that. Are you
0: very familiar?
2: I've never heard of anything like that.
0: It's very common in dogs above the age of about 11 or 12. It looks for all the world like a stroke because dogs do suddenly collapse and they can't get up. It's actually a misfiring of...
1: also known as Biden's syndrome.
0: Well, sometimes it used to be called idiopathic vestibular disease because idiopathic is Latin for we have no idea why they do it. So I always like the fact that if we don't know something, we'd name it in Latin because it makes it sound like we know that we don't know. They lose their sense of balance, and they usually only get it twice because they only have 2 eighth cranial nerves. Almost all dogs get better at least 90% and go back to normal function, but it can take as long as a couple of weeks for them to get better.
1: But it's ultimately nothing serious?
0: Right. The brain is really cool in this way because the eighth cranial nerve continues to send this bad information. We don't know why it does that, but the brain learns to ignore it. And so if you do these nerve studies, the eighth cranial nerve is still giving the brain the bad info, but the brain knows the wheat from the chaff and ignores it.
1: Thanks for the call, Paul. 603 says, my greyhound loves seeing the rabbits in the yard, laughing out loud. The other night, we were out on the brook path, and this guy came by with 2 nice-looking dogs. They would call them Vishnus?
0: Vislas?
1: Vislas, I guess, from Hungary?
0: Yes.
1: Yep. He said they love going after their rabbits.
0: Well, greyhounds are the funniest because, obviously, they chase rabbits around a track. So they either have insanely high prey drive or they have none at all. You know, those dogs probably don't make good racers because you want them to really chase the rabbit. Yeah. So.
1: When I'm out with Roscoe in the morning, it's, you know, I'm half asleep at 5:30 in the morning, and I see the rabbits before he does.
0: Right.
1: He has no interest in them.
0: No, whatever. Yeah. Live and let live. The pug motto.
1: It is. Vislas?
0: Vislas. They're Eastern European dogs. They're related to Weimaraners. They're a little bit smaller and a little bit redder.
1: Yeah.
0: Hugely

0: I mean, people
1: they're
0: that
1: really,
0: have them love
1: them. Really nice. We're nice looking dogs.
0: Yeah, there's a statistic called breed loyalty, and it's your willingness to buy that breed of dog after owning that breed of dog. I'm not going to mention the lowest on the list, but Vizslas are always very high.
1: Is a pug low?
0: No. People love pugs. Yeah. Greyhounds very high.
1: Okay, you got to tell me what's the lowest.
0: Dalmatians. People have done own one that's
1: again.
0: I've done
1: the rumors are true.
0: I've done my penance. I've had enough.
1: All right, Valerie, you're next with Howie Carr and Dr. Matt. Go ahead, Valerie.
2: Hi. Good afternoon, Dr. Matt and Howie.
1: Hi.
2: I have a 3-year-old cat I got from the shelter. He was, I believe, a feral cat.
0: Yep.
2: And he has come a long way into warming up with us. But there is no way we can get him and put him into a carrier.
0: Yeah.
2: Do you have any advice for that?
0: Yeah, I'd use a house call vet. Can come to the house and have a look at them. There's also these drug protocols called chill protocols, and you can give them to cats.
1: Weed. That's what it boils down to, isn't it?
0: Well, it's sedation and anti-anxiety drugs. Weed has different effects on different biological systems, but so you can do the chill protocol, and your vet will have that. It's a well-known thing, and so that can help your cat relax enough that it can either be seen by a house call vet or you can put it in the carrier. Vets absolutely understand that some cats just will not get in the carrier.
1: And Yet even if they're not feral, even if they...
0: Well, feral cats are really cats that were domesticated at once and now are wild. But some cats just never
1: get
0: fully...
1: But now they've come back to Valerie.
0: Right, exactly. Some cats are never fully indoctrinated into domestic life, so...
1: All right. Good luck, Valerie. Darlene, you're next with Howie Carr and Dr. Matt. Go ahead, Darlene.
3: Hi. I just have a question. I have an 11-year-old Chihuahua that I just adopted. And once in a while, I let her go on the pee-pee pad. And sometimes when she poops on the pee-pee pad, I'll come in and I'll find her trying to eat it.
0: Yeah.
3: Why do dogs eat their poop?
0: Well, that's a good question. I don't know that anyone has a complete idea, but it's probably a wild hardwired behavior to try to hide their scent or something like that, so other animals don't know they're around. There are animals that eat their own. There are animals that eat others. I had a dog that just ate every form of poop that was out there. She tried to eat it.
1: How about rolling around in it?
0: Well, that's clearly hiding your scent, right? You know, I've definitely seen dogs on the beach try to roll in a dead seagull or something like that. They're clearly trying to hide their scent, yeah. Yeah, I think that's a very hardwired behavior. So it's very hard to break.
1: Yeah, and it's tough if it happens in Maine and you have to drive back to Massachusetts with the dog in the car.
0: So you empathize with Darlene.
1: I do indeed. I do indeed. Thanks for the call, Darlene. 844-500-4242. What's your number again, Dr.
0: Matt? My number at the Ipswich Animal Hospital is 978-948-8189.
1: Are you busier or less busy this time of year?
0: We're busy, but with simple stuff. You know, the sicker cases tend to be in the winter.
1: Like the ears?
0: Yeah, a lot of ear stuff, a lot of skin stuff, that sort of thing. Yeah, cuts and bruises.
1: Ben, you're next with Howie Carr and Dr. Matt. Go ahead, Ben.
4: Hey, good afternoon, Howie. Good afternoon, Doctor. I have a question. I have a very healthy 3.5-year-old miniature dachshund female. She spayed, mm-hmm. Molly, and she's very active and very healthy, but she has an unbelievable appetite, and she's crept up in weight from when she was, when we first got her, she was only 2.5 pounds, but she's like 14.8 to 15.2, and she's on a restricted calorie diet, but she's just like, it's just hard. She's kind of built a little stocky.
0: Yeah.
4: So,
0: yeah.
4: The current concern is the IVDD, and unbelievably, Facebook, because I put a picture of Molly on Facebook, the algorithm is now, I'm now getting the ads for these supplements.
0: Yeah.
4: I should be giving the dog. Are these supplements worth anything?
0: Or I certainly think that weight control in these guys is of premium importance. You're right. Intervertebral disc disease is a dachshund's MO in life at some point, and overweight ones are certainly at higher risk than fitter ones. Are you feeding dry food or canned food, or what are you feeding?
4: I give her a combination of a little kibble,
0: yeah.
4: and I

0: chicken and my own vegetables. It's a home designed meal that our vet.
1: I mean, you have to be very careful about those types of diets. And I understand dachshunds are sometimes can be a little bit finicky. But I would honestly, if I were you, I would try a canned weight loss diet, a prescription weight loss diet. It makes the most sense. Purina makes one called OM, and Hill's makes one called RD. And I would feed her a canned diet until she gets the weight off, and then you can go back to, you know, whatever food you want. But canned food is lower in carbohydrates than dry food, and in the case of the weight loss food, it has the fiber that it takes to make them lose weight.
2: Good luck, Ben. You know, we talk about how smaller dogs live longer, generally speaking, than big dogs. Do smaller dogs have more of a weight problems?
1: No, I think I see overweight dogs in virtually every category of dogs. So I see German Shepherds and teacup poodles with weight problems. It seems to go right across the board.
2: All right. Dr. Matt is with us in the house for one more segment. What's your number again if people need your services, Dr. Matt?
1: My number is 978-948-8189.
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0: Carr is back.
1: 844-500-4242. Dr. Matt is with us. Can you take, if we run out of time, can you take him off?
2: Of course.
1: So don't, when we run out of time, if you're on the line, don't get off, because we now have full lines. And but Dr. Matt will stick around and talk to you afterwards. But I just, before we get back to the calls, PETA is again demanding that the Rockland, Maine Seafood Festival, it's the Lobster Fest, has been, they want to rename it the Red Death Festival.
2: Well, I mean, that's going to make a great t-shirt, I must say.
1: Lobsters, according to PETA, have complex nervous systems and feel intense pain when dismembered or boiled alive. As I was just telling you.
2: As does broccoli.
1: Yes. And blueberries when they're put in those muffins. And, when a lobster hatches as an infant or whatever, their biggest predator is adult lobsters eating them. So
2: they have their own lobster fest.
1: Right. On the bottom of the sea. Yes. 844-500-4242. 617, my Maltese, 14-year-old Maltese, has chronic skin issues all her life. She's better, but the flare-ups are always worse around her private areas. Now it happens, it's in her armpits, breast area. Why is it moved like that?
2: Well, those are all areas that can stay too moist. So when I see dogs under their neck, under their armpits or between their back legs, it's almost always a moisture issue, and that's what you need to do. You need to do cleaning and astringent stuff to keep it dry.
1: Guy has a pit bull mix. He wants it 10 years plus. Nice. Louisa, how can I get her teeth, keep her teeth clean so she doesn't need to go under anesthesia?
2: Oh, well, there's tons and tons of products now. There's a company called CET, Canine Enzymatic Toothpaste, make very good products. There's also a company called Pet Lab Co., and they also make tons of stuff for dogs' teeth, and they really do work. They're very effective.
1: Ryan, you're next with Howie Carr and Dr. Matt. Go ahead, Ryan.
3: Hey, guys. Thank you, Matt. Thank you, Howie, for taking my call. I just got a question. It's involving my 5-year-old, Vishla, and
1: there we go.
3: She's had food allergies, and we've been giving her the shots. I forgot the name of it.
2: Okay.
3: But it's helped, and then we've been giving her the hydrolyzed protein.
2: Yep, absolutely.
3: Food to see if that helps as well.
2: Yep.
3: But once she's off the shots and even still on the hydrolyzed protein diet, she still kind of like suits her butt every now and then.
2: Yeah.
3: I'm just wondering if I should go to like the natural food diet or kind of.
2: Yeah, you can definitely use a natural diet. There's no problem with that. So the two ways we go with dogs with food allergies is you can either go hydrolyzed, which means the proteins are broken down below the range of your immune system or the dog's immune system to recognize it. It's sort of like a radar. So proteins are below 20,000 Daltons. It takes 30,000 Daltons for the immune system to recognize it. I don't know what a Dalton is, but I know that you have to have, once the protein's small enough, it just becomes generic.
1: A gang
2: protein.
1: In the West, the Dalton boys.
2: But real quick, so you can also do novel protein diets, which are usually fish-based, although they actually make kangaroo diets, too. So you want to do either novel protein or hydrolyzed. Just scooting the butt might just be the anal gland, so you might be doing a great job.
1: Good luck, Ryan. Everybody hang on, though. What's your number one more time, Matt, for if people need your services?
2: It's 978-948-8189.
1: Okay, hang on, Jason and Denise. Heather, go ahead. You're next.
4: Hey, Dr. Matt. I've got two pit bulls that I rescued about 3 weeks apart. One's a female and about 50 pounds. The other is a male, about 75. For the first 3 months we had them, they were fast friends. All of a sudden, the female...
1: Maybe Heather better hang on, too.
2: Hang on, Heather.
1: Hang on, everybody. See you tomorrow. I'm Howie Carr.
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1: 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Vermont faces big challenges, from the cost of living to building a resilient future.
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6: What does compassion mean, and what should it look like? As the Queen City continues to struggle with addiction, an open letter to city leaders sparks questions about whether what we're doing currently is working. I'm Calvin Cutler with that story on the Channel 3 News.
7: And a building comes crashing down. We're on the scene in Fairhaven to show you the aftermath.
5: Plus, trash talk. What got New Hampshire's governor to weigh in on the debate over where to put a new landfill?
8: And some areas seeing the sun, others hearing some thunder this evening when we clear out fully and when we're tracking another round. Potentially heavy downpours ahead in your First Alert forecast.
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9: A partial building collapses amid heavy rains in Fairhaven.
5: Channel 3's Rutland Bureau Chief Connor Ullathorne spoke with a resident who woke up to water falling on her while she was sleeping.
10: An early morning wake-up call for dozens of residents in this historic building in downtown Fairhaven. The roof gave in after some rainy and wet weather this week, now leaving them with nowhere to go. In the middle of the night, Bonnie Lucier woke up to this view inside her apartment.
11: I was on the couch sleeping, and I woke up to water falling on my head. I get out on the floor, and I'm up to ankle deep in water.
10: Just after 1 a.m. Wednesday morning, Fairhaven police were called to 15 Main Street to evacuate about a dozen residents from the waterlogged building.
11: Open the door, and the whole building is all flooded. And then people came from downstairs from the third floor and said, no, the ceiling has, roof and ceiling collapsed.
10: State investigators later found a broken support truss, which they say caused the roof to sag and eventually give way, flooding the apartments inside.
12: That ruptured the membrane that keeps the water tightness to the facility, and all the water from yesterday's rain had gone in there, so all the sheetrock had fallen.
10: Michael Cannon with the state's urban search and rescue team was called in to see if the building was safe to go inside.
12: While the roof might be compromised and it might be making the inside of that building worse, it's not like the building was going to imminently collapse yesterday when we were there.
10: The building now condemned, leaving residents with nowhere to go. Cannon says the building needs a lot of work to make it safe again.
12: The roof, you can see, had moved. Some of the walls were showing movement. So at least from our view, the building probably, you know, couldn't be reoccupied until the owners had done some work on that building.
10: Lucier and other residents now stranded. Do you know what you're going to do next?
11: Right now, we're at a motel, and we have no idea what we're going to do next.
10: State officials are unsure if residents will be able to get back inside the building or if it will have to be torn down. They say that is up to the property's owner. For now, reporting in Fairhaven, Connor Ullathorne, Channel 3 News.
9: Take a look at that. A mill collapsing amid raging floodwaters in Castleton on Hudson, New York. Video taken today shows the rising floodwaters just shredding that structure before carrying the debris away. Castleton on Hudson declared a state of emergency because of the continued flooding. And storm damage in Bennington closing a restaurant patio. The Miller's Toll Dinner Club and Lounge tells us this tree fell across their outdoor dining space. It landed on one of the tables and damaged that table, chairs, and a fence. The owner says the tree fell from across the river. They say the restaurant's open for business, but as you might have guessed, it's the outdoor dining space that's closed.
5: Burlington's beaches back open for swimming after a sewage leak caused closures.

0: Yesterday, the heavy rains caused issues at the wastewater treatment plant and partially treated wastewater leaked into Lake Champlain. The plant is designed to treat and disinfect excess flow, but a buildup of material in the sewer overwhelmed the facility. You may have seen signs posted today asking people to avoid the water. It was only within areas within a 1 mile of the plant, so Blanchard Beach, Oak Ledge, Blodgett Access Area, the Coast Guard Ramp, and Perkins Pier. The city says those areas were set to reopen just a bit ago at 5:30, but the city's beach tracker website has not been updated to reflect that.
1: Happening now, doors are opening at the Burlington waterfront for a massive weekend of music.
0: Yes, several concerts taking place over the next few days, and folks are starting to flow in now. Channel 3's Ike Ben David is there too. Ike, what's on tap tonight?
2: Yeah, absolutely beautiful day on the Burlington waterfront here. It's been quiet so far. Crews have been getting ready to welcome the people here to the waterfront stage. But as you just mentioned, about a minute or two ago, the flow of people that were waiting in line to get in are now here and starting to get ready for an exciting weekend of music. Thundercat kicking off the headliner tonight on this Thursday. But the opening act might be a familiar face to many Vermonters. That's Mari of 99 Neighbors. I caught up with him earlier today to talk about what it means to play on such a big stage in his home state. You're obviously no stranger to the big stage, but something special about the waterfront?
3: There's something very special. Well, A, it's hometown. Yeah. You know, I'm from Burlington, Vermont, born and raised. And, yeah, I mean, the view alone is going to be really crazy. And, you know, the amount of people that it fits. You know, I'm used to playing higher ground and stuff like that. But this is kind of just open. And, yeah, it's beautiful.
2: And it's a busy weekend here at the waterfront. Again, Mari opening up tonight for Thundercat. Tomorrow, Sylvan Esso, they hit the stage. And Saturday, the Head and the Heart. For all those tickets, including tonight, tickets are still available. And on Sunday, Big Thief closes out the weekend, and that show is sold out. You can find more information about those shows and have my full interview with Mari on this story on our website, WCAX.com. But for now, Mari's performing. That's tonight. Reporting live in Burlington, Ike Ben David, Channel 3 News.
0: Thank you so much, Ike. Although it would be great if he was performing, I'm sure he'd do a great job too. We're taking a live look now from our Skywatch 3 camera overlooking the Burlington waterfront, where we just saw our Ike Ben David from the Echo Leahy Center there. Jess, looks like nice weather out there for the show to start tonight at 7, but that's not the case everywhere.
4: No, I mean, we've been lucky at the Burlington waterfront. Great conditions so far. Knock on wood, we've been good, and hopefully we stay that way through the evening. But we're still a bit unsettled. Look at our Newport camera right now. While we are seeing some blue skies, South Burlington, Rutland, it's storming over Lake Memphremagog right now. We've had some persistent thunderstorms impacting that area, and that's been moving through, you know, Jay Peak into Lowell. Newport saying showery, unsettled as well. Not everyone's seeing these, though. We have seen some action over the Route 7 corridor today. That has largely fizzled out. A couple of downpours left into southern Vermont. That's had an impact on temperatures as well. We're still holding on to some upper 70s, low 80s in the Champlain Valley, where we've stayed a bit drier. Otherwise, ranging through the 70s, where we've had variable cloud cover and hit or miss showers. Through tonight, variable clouds. There's one thing to note, there could be a few areas of patchy, dense fog heading into tomorrow morning. A nice Friday ahead, though. Partly cloudy through the day, seasonable temperatures. Can't rule out a stray shower into the afternoon, mainly over the high terrain, but overall a great end to the week. Your full weekend forecast is ahead.
1: Jess, thank you. An open letter to Burlington city officials is again raising questions about the city's response to those in the throes of addiction and whether harm reduction is actually getting people the help they need.
0: The letter, published to social media Wednesday by the Reedy Funeral Home and Archives Bar owner Michelle Ambrosino, describes arranging a funeral for a local teen who died and having to account for public safety during the service. It reads in part, quote, "Compassion and accountability are not competing values. They are partners. We absolutely need housing, treatment, behavioral health services, and regional cooperation. But we also need laws that are enforced and public spaces that belong to everyone, not just those willing to ignore them."
1: Channel 3's Calvin Cutler joins us live now from Burlington. Calvin, what's been the reaction?
5: Yeah, certainly this letter really struck a chord here in Burlington, and it's a deeply personal and emotional issue for many who are weighing the limits of both compassion and consequences. For years, Burlington's downtown has struggled with homelessness, mental health issues, open drug use, and a feeling

0: of unease. This week, Burlington was also profiled in a national piece in The Atlantic, documenting the community's struggles.
1: Some of the strongest strategies that we have in our arsenal for public safety is prevention.
0: Shabnam Nolan used to work at the ACLU, but now runs the King Street Center, which supports low-income children and their families through a variety of programs. She says Burlingtonians are trying to balance getting people the help they need, but also a feeling of safety downtown.
1: I think right now we're under this false impression that we have to choose between compassion and accountability, or prevention and enforcement. And the reality is that strong communities need all of those.
0: On Monday, Burlington City Council will debate a resolution aimed at improving public safety, accountability, and more regional and state help. And this week, Governor Scott deployed the Vermont State Police to patrol the downtown area.
2: We're trying to turn our backs on them once again, and it's unconscionable.
0: Some, like Ed Baker, bristle against the idea that more enforcement is the answer. He says delivering harm reduction services like the Clean Needle Exchange and a proposed overdose prevention center are necessary public health interventions. And he says it will take time to get people the help they need.
2: The people we're speaking about that are difficult to engage are the most wounded. And we have to develop ways to engage them, not ways to isolate them, not ways to abandon them, ways to engage them.
0: What would you say to folks that say harm reduction services and what we're doing right now isn't working and isn't compassionate for getting people the help that they need?
2: I would say that what we're doing now isn't enough. We need to do more.
0: But Nolan at the King Street Center says public safety needs to begin with prevention and making sure that kids in the community are protected.
3: Now, Burlington Democrats will be introducing that public safety proposal at the City Council meeting on Monday. And it's a proposal that Progressive Mayor Emma Mulvaney Stanek has opposed. Now, in a statement that we got just about half an hour ago, she says that the Democratic caucus is refusing to meet with her. So she's now urging them to delay that resolution until they can meet to discuss it. For now, reporting live in Burlington, Calvin Cutler, Channel 3 News.
4: Calvin, thank you. A Philadelphia man now faces federal charges for allegedly robbing a Williston convenience store at gunpoint. In April, police say 38-year-old Maurice Nelson entered the Stewart's, pointed a handgun at the clerk, and threatened to, quote, blow their head off. Authorities say he then ran off with $369 cash, cigarettes, and lighters, stole a car in the parking lot, and drove off. Shortly after, police say they found the car in downtown Burlington and arrested Nelson. He pleaded not guilty today to new federal charges and remains in jail. And a Connecticut man indicted on charges related to the death of a man in Haverhill, New Hampshire in April. A grand jury indictment details the actions of at least two people, including 21-year-old Jaden McClanahan. The indictment alleges that just after midnight, the suspects climbed the fire escape to enter the upstairs of a home on Nelson Street. Prosecutors allege McClanahan or someone else with him then shot and killed one man in the apartment and injured another. So far, McClanahan faces just burglary and firearms charges. It's unclear at this time still who pulled the trigger and if homicide charges will be brought.
5: Still ahead, military maneuvers creating new controversy in the Adirondacks. We'll explain why.
4: And worked up over waste.
6: A new law aimed at regulating future landfills here in New Hampshire. I'm Adam Sullivan. Coming up, we'll tell you how the debate divided one North Country town.
5: And you've seen this super senior sculptures along the busiest stretch of highway in Vermont.
7: Surprising how many people know about them when I go to Boston or someplace, you know, people mention them.
5: We have the tale of the man behind the whale's tails still ahead at 6:30.
8: And we still have a few scattered showers, downpours, stray rumbles of thunder this evening. Thankfully, a nicer day for our Friday. Can't rule out a stray shower, mainly over the mountains. Saturday, a nice dry day to start the weekend. Sunday, it's going to depend on how quickly that system moves in here, but there is a chance for downpours or some storms late in the day and some wet weather into early next week. That's the next time frame we're watching for some locally heavy rain. I'll have more on that in your full forecast after the break.
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8: A new law signed today by New Hampshire Governor Kelly Ayotte changes the way a proposed landfill would get the green light in any given town.
9: And as Channel 3's Adam Sullivan reports, it comes after years of controversy surrounding a proposed landfill in New Hampshire's North Country.
10: The proposed landfill here in Dalton, New Hampshire, divided the town and pitted neighbors against each other. But now, the debate over future landfills across the state is no longer just a local issue.
11: Here we go.
12: With a quick signature, Governor Kelly Ayotte signed House Bill 707 into law, which establishes a solid waste site evaluation committee to review proposed landfills. The backdrop? The pristine Forest Lake State Park.
13: We want to make sure that we don't site landfills in beautiful parks like Forest Lake.
12: Several years ago, Casella Waste Systems wanted to build a 180-acre landfill just a mile from the state park to meet future demand. The nearby landfill in Bethlehem will reach its capacity and stop taking trash next year. The proposed project sparked a debate over zoning, which at the time Dalton lacked. Eventually, residents passed a temporary zoning ordinance to block the landfill plan. The new site evaluation committee will now give the state the final say.
14: It's validation of our efforts over the past 7 years.
12: John Swan started Save Forest Lake several years ago to organize against the landfill project, though he acknowledges trash disposal is everyone's problem.
14: That's the purpose of House Bill 707 and ensuring that in the future, if New Hampshire ever needs a new landfill, it is properly and safely and responsibly sited.
12: More than 200 New Hampshire communities benefit from the Bethlehem landfill, and that trash will have to go somewhere else. Casella sent us a statement that reads in part, quote, HB 707 fundamentally reshapes New Hampshire's waste disposal market by limiting competition and increasing the likelihood of higher costs for residents, businesses, and municipalities. But Ayotte and those backing the bill say it protects the state's beauty while ensuring locals have a say.
13: The fact that local people can weigh in on whether a landfill will be in their community, that only seems right and fair.
10: And as for general use local zoning here in Dalton, voters shot down a permanent ordinance in 2022. Reporting from Dalton, New Hampshire, Adam Sullivan, Channel 3 News.
8: Yes, a pretty good start to the weekend, but Sunday really could be better.
15: Yeah, kind of a split this weekend where we're tracking one dry day, one day that is going to have the potential for some showers and storms, but it really depends on the timing of that. Today, we're still trying to clear out that first system from yesterday and the day before, largely out of the area, but we still have a couple of thunderstorms that are skirting through the northern Green Mountains, Jay Peak area, still showery in Newport. We've cleared things out for the most part in central Green Mountains, aside from a stray downpour, and we've seen that cluster of showers, storms continuing to work its way south along Route 7, approaching Shaftesbury, Westminster this evening. But a lot of us are dry, and that's about what we see through the rest of this evening. Hit or miss showers, hit or miss downpours. We squeeze out a nicer day for our Friday, so waking up to a good amount of sunshine in a lot of spots, but there are going to be

0: few areas of patchy fog to watch out for as well. It could be locally dense. Here's tomorrow afternoon. Note how we're primarily dry on Futurecast, but there is a chance for a pop-up shower here or there, especially over the mountains. Friday evening, though, is looking quite nice. That activity tapers off, and we're mainly clear overnight into Saturday morning. For tomorrow morning, again, sun and clouds, some areas of fog, temperatures ranging through the low to mid-60s. Tomorrow afternoon, we're talking about highs reaching into the upper 70s to lower 80s. Chance for a spot shower, otherwise partly cloudy. Here's your weekend forecast, though. Saturday, starting out with more sun, then we end the day increasing clouds. Temperatures getting into the low to mid-80s and staying primarily dry. Sunday, it's going to depend on how quickly that system comes in here, but there is a chance for late day showers and thunderstorms, and the concern with some of those is there could be some locally heavier downpours, especially over northern New York. So here's an early look at that system. Again, it's starting to approach later on in Sunday, then into Monday we're watching additional rounds of some wet weather lifting north through the day there. So the next 2 days that we're watching for some perhaps locally heavy downpours that could lead to maybe some isolating pockets of minor flooding if we get too many downpours over the same area would be Sunday. Monday, again, we still have to see how the timing works out on that system. But otherwise, lots of nice weather to enjoy through Friday, drier into Saturday to get outside as well. And the middle of next week is trending drier and warmer as well.
1: I think there are counties in the North Country like Franklin County, Clinton County, that are some of the highest in the state.
2: That's what the regional food bank CEO says about the rate of food insecurity in our region of New York. The new State of Hunger report from Feeding America looked at 6 counties in the North Country. On average, they found that almost 13% of people are food insecure. That includes 1 in 6 children and 1 in 8 adults. The regional food bank met with partnering organizations this morning to discuss more ways to deliver more food to families in need.
3: And I think they're great because there's ideas that are happening in other regions that we may not have known about otherwise until coming to an event like this. So I think having these open conversations are really beneficial. Someone might be doing something different or better, and this is the opportunity to learn about that.
2: To find out how you can help your local food shelf or the regional food bank, head to our website at WCAX.com.
4: Still ahead, did you win big? Somebody did after buying a lottery ticket in Vermont. We'll tell you where.
2: And next, the Adirondacks turned into a war zone, according to environmental advocates. What they're fighting back against after this.
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0: Adirondack Park.
1: As Channel 3's Plattsburgh Bureau Chief Alec Lasham explains, they're now asking state officials to step in.
2: Private military contractor Unconventional Concepts, Inc. is planning to hold another military training session in the Adirondacks, drawing fresh criticism from environmental groups, questioning its legality.
3: Unconventional Concepts has turned this area into a war zone.
2: Chris Amato is the conservation director for Protect the Adirondacks. His group, along with two other environmental organizations, filed this letter to the Adirondack Park Agency last week. It's the second they've sent in the past 5 months, calling on the APA to intervene with Michael Hotmire's Unconventional Concepts, located within the Adirondack Park. The issue stems from Operation Jaded Thunder, military exercises performed on Hotmire's property in the fall of 2025. Hotmire says his tests support national security, but residents complained of low-flying choppers, a loud noise, and bright lights, and environmentalists fear the impact on nearby habitats and wildlife. Amato says Hotmire's permit does not cover the totality of his activity.
3: It's really astonishing to us that the Adirondack Park Agency can allow helicopters to be landing and taking off on private property without requiring any kind of permit.
2: Protect the Adirondacks is now asking the APA to suspend a separate review of Hotmire's request to test fire a howitzer until it addresses the other alleged permit violations on his property. We told you before about the howitzer proposal, including when residents spoke out against it earlier this year. Now Hotmire has another military exercise planned for Friday, this time with the New York Air National Guard.
4: How's this going to affect us? What's the noise going to be like?
2: Lewis resident April Gilder hopes the APA takes action if Hotmire exceeds what's allowed on his permit.
4: It's not a personal thing about Mike Hotmire. It's about following rules. Doesn't matter who you are.
2: In a statement to Channel 3, a spokesperson with the APA says they are aware of the upcoming military training and that they're currently reviewing that situation. A spokesperson with the Air National Guard's 107th Attack Wing tells me that they received approval from town officials in Lewis. But because the town has no zoning, I asked if they contacted the APA, who handles it for the town and also the Adirondack Park. They tell me they aren't sure if anyone had contacted state officials. We also reached out to Michael Hotmire, who tells me it's his belief that the APA has denied the request by environmentalists. Reporting in Plattsburgh, Alec Lasham, Channel 3 News.
0: A Winooski man is accused of stealing thousands of dollars in an online fraud scheme. Troopers say 22-year-old Tyron Smith deceived two Moortown residents into giving him their access to their bank accounts. He's also accused of opening an account with an ID that wasn't his. Investigators say Smith stole more than $18,000 in total. He was arrested yesterday afternoon and faces multiple charges. While police were searching his Winooski home, they found a gun, which he isn't allowed to have because of a prior conviction. He was charged with attempted murder after a break-in and shooting in 2023, but took a plea deal and was convicted of burglary. Pardon me. And a scam alert for South Burlington residents. 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Any permit-related communications will come from a South Burlington VT.gov email address or a company called Clarity. If you get a message like this and aren't sure if it's real, contact the Planning and Zoning Department.
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0: Next, meet a sculpting super senior.
5: It's a whimsical whale in the heart of the Green Mountains. I'm Joe Carroll in Randolph. Meet the artist who made this one and its cousin in South Burlington on this week's Super Senior. That's coming up.
6: I'm Matt Gutman. Acting Attorney General Todd Blanche's nomination is in serious jeopardy, with two Republican senators withholding their votes over the controversial anti-weaponization fund and the workaround President Trump might be planning to keep Blanche in office anyway. That's ahead on the CBS Evening News.
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2: 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He created thousands of upstate jobs by treating his customers great and his employees better. His opponent, Blake Gendebien, hates American workers. 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He even paid to bail an illegal criminal out of jail. While Constantino has a career of caring for Americans, Gendebien's entire track record shows he prefers illegals over American workers. This November, vote to help American workers. Vote Anthony Constantino.
3: I'm Anthony Constantino, and I approve this message.
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10: Mary was a great partner in the design of the house with a lot of the little things we didn't think of.
11: I was just totally blown away. In one day, this house was up and functioning.
10: After it was completed, I was just overwhelmed. Turned out better than we expected.
12: I'm very happy. It's just the way I dreamed it.
13: Welcome back to the news at 6:30. Here's Channel 3's three things you need to know today.
14: A building in Fairhaven collapses after yesterday's heavy rains. This afternoon, we're learning the 15 Main Street is condemned after its roof fell through in yesterday's storms. Residents who live there are now displaced.
13: A new letter from a Burlington business calling out Queen City troubles goes viral. And it comes as Burlington also made headlines in The Atlantic in an article calling out open drug use and harm reduction strategies some say aren't making the community safer. Some others say the city should be doubling down on what it's already doing. And the issue will be back in front of city councilors too on Monday when they debate a public safety resolution, though the mayor has called for a delay.
14: And Burlington's beaches are back open for swimming after a sewage leak caused closures. Yesterday's heavy rains caused issues at the wastewater treatment plant and partially treated wastewater leaked into Lake Champlain. The city says those areas would reopen at 5:30, a bit earlier tonight, but the city's beach tracker website still hasn't been updated to reflect that.
15: And aside from some hit or miss showers out there tonight, we have a pleasant Friday ahead. You might encounter a few areas of patchy dense fog heading out the door. Otherwise, nice, maybe a stray shower over the high terrain in the afternoon. Drier start to the weekend, but we are keeping an eye on the potential for some heavier rain late in the weekend and early next week. We're recapping the heaviest rain totals from the last storm and a look ahead.
13: Jess, thank you. You've seen them, two whales seemingly swimming through the Green Mountains, one in South Burlington and the other in Randolph.
14: So, who created those sculptures? It's quite a tale. Here's Joe Carroll with this week's Super Senior.
16: In the hills of Vermont, where the ocean is nowhere in sight, two massive mammals rise from the earth.
17: You know, you're out in the wilderness, and then all of a sudden you see two whale's tails.
18: Hey.
16: They're the creation of local artist Jim Sardonis.
18: I mainly love nature in all its forms.
16: The whale's tail sculpture in Randolph has an older sibling swimming in South Burlington. Seen by thousands each day as they head up Interstate 89.
18: Surprising how many people know about them when I go to Boston or someplace, you know, people mention them.
19: No,
18: oh, okay.
16: Like the Perkins from Connecticut, every summer they take selfies with friends and

0: people when they find out I'm the one who made them.
1: In Brookfield, Jim's first piece is set in stone. It's near the historic floating bridge in the village. Two hippos called Father and Son.
0: I did it shortly after my father died and my son was born.
1: At the time, Jim was teaching. He thought it would be a good summer project.
0: It's given a lot of fun, I think, to kids over the years.
1: The whale's tales came later in a dream.
0: I had been standing on a beach looking out at the water, and these two tales came up at the same time.
1: But Jim's most poignant work wasn't born from a dream. It was born from a broken heart. He and his wife Diane lost an unborn daughter to anencephaly.
0: The head, the brain doesn't develop for some unknown reason. They knew she wouldn't live once she was born. So we just had a tough weekend knowing that on Monday we would deliver her and spent an hour with her.
1: Her name was Leah. Through the grief, Jim decided to make a sculpture in her honor and the care workers at nearby Gifford Hospital. It's called Vermont Family.
2: Does working on sculptures help you out?
0: Oh, yeah. That's, I mean, particularly when we lost the baby, spending a year working on that sculpture was just what I needed. We didn't realize until the sculpture was done that we would have another baby girl.
2: Well, you seem very honest about what you've gone through and what this means to you.
0: Yeah, well, I mean, we've certainly had a lot more joy in our lives than sorrow.
1: Proof that even in the deepest valley of grief, art prevails.
3: Well, thank you. I'm so glad you're here.
0: Nice to meet you.
1: Reporting in Randolph.
0: Have fun.
1: Joe Carroll, Channel 3 News.
4: A lottery ticket bought in South Burlington, making one lucky person a multimillionaire. The winning megabucks numbers are there in the headline on your screen now. The ticket, worth more than $2.7 million, was sold at the Jiffy Mart on Kennedy Drive. The Department of Liquor and Lottery says the winner has not come forward to claim their prize yet. So check your ticket if you bought one there recently. It might be your lucky day.
5: Still ahead, a bill championed by Vermont senior senator gaining steam on Capitol Hill. What it could mean for your kids.
4: And the latest on the conflict in Iran.
6: The U.S. and Iran exchange a heavy wave of strikes as it appears that the war is expanding in the Middle East. Amanda St. Bones flew at the White House with President Trump's vow to hit Iran very hard.
7: Something that we're really proud of at the Lamoille Valley dealerships is the longevity of our team members.
8: When I arrived at Lamoille Valley in 2003, there were many employees that have been there 10 years or more that are still with us today.
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5: This just in, South Burlington police say an attack in the city's downtown earlier this week was a hate crime. They say Tuesday, 52-year-old Jonathan Strippy of Burlington assaulted a woman on Market Street who was wearing a hijab and damaged her cell phone. They say he also made several derogatory comments about her perceived race, religion, and country of origin. And they say a witness got part of that attack on video. He faces a slew of charges, including for hate-motivated crimes, and was set to appear in court today.
6: The U.S. attacked Iran's Revolutionary Guard overnight after Iran shattered a four-day lull in the fighting with attempted missile attacks on U.S. forces in Jordan.
5: And for the first time, a suspected Iranian attack targeted Egypt, hitting two ships, including one that is U.S.-owned. Nana St. Jobonsu reports from the White House.
7: An explosion lit up the night sky over Iran's Keshem Island after the U.S. military said it carried out a new wave of strikes. It comes after President Trump vowed to hit back for an attempted Iranian missile attack on a U.S. airbase in Jordan, the same base where three American soldiers were killed less than 2 weeks ago.
8: It's our turn, and we'll see if we get there with an agreement at some point, but we're going to hit them very hard.
7: Iranian state media said the U.S. strikes hit residential areas on the island, burying civilians under the rubble. But U.S. Central Command said it struck military command centers, missile and drone facilities, coastal surveillance and defense sites, and maritime capabilities.
9: In another sign that the conflict is expanding across the Middle East, President Trump says he was briefed on a drone attack on tankers at an Egyptian port.
7: Egypt said the strike Wednesday caused two ships to erupt into flames, including a U.S.-owned gas storage tanker.
10: Well, the Iranians have always wanted to regionalize the war as a way of putting pressure on the United States. So, yes, we are seeing a broader, more regional war, and that's part of Iran's strategy.
7: On Wednesday, the U.S., together with Saudi Arabia, also struck Iranian-backed militias in Iraq following militia drone attacks on Saudi oil facilities. Nana St. Jobonsu, CBS News, The White House.
6: A literacy bill is gaining momentum in Washington, D.C. Today, a Senate committee, including Bernie Sanders, passed a bill that could bring new reading resources to classrooms and your homes. The READ Act would provide federal funding to help schools adopt evidence-based reading instruction. The funding would also allow Vermont teachers to participate in training, improve literacy screenings, and expand access to quality instruction materials. Senior Director of Policy and Action at the National Parents Union, Ariel Smith, says identifying students who are struggling early gives schools a better chance to intervene before learning gaps become larger.
11: Year that a kid is behind in reading, it compounds. From first grade to third grade, you're learning to read. From third grade on, you're reading to learn. And so if you're a student that has not met third grade literacy standards, you can't access material that you're supposed to be learning moving forward.
6: Supporters of the act say these investments could be especially valuable in Vermont, where work continues to improve literacy rates that declined due to COVID. Again, the Senate Committee on Health, Education, Labor, and Pensions voted to advance the READ Act today. The next step is getting it in front of the full chamber.
5: Yes, decent start to the weekend, but more rain on the way early next week.
12: Yeah, that's the next system we're tracking for some potentially heavier rain, too. So planning out your weekend, even your Friday night's looking good. Saturday, we start with some sunshine in the morning, increasing clouds through the day. So not the sunniest day, but also just a fine day to get outside and enjoy. Now, Sunday, not necessarily raining all day, and depending on the timing of that system, it could skew more into Monday anyway. But I would say be aware on Sunday afternoon and evening, we could see our next round of some wet weather, especially we're keeping an eye on northern New York in particular for some heavier downpours. If we see multiple track over the same location, there could be a couple problem spots because now the ground is a bit wetter. Obviously, the heaviest rainfall totals from this past system were in southern Vermont, where we saw a total between Tuesday and

0: on Wednesday of 5.8 inches, 5.25 for Putney, 5 for Shaftesbury, Wilmington. So we definitely saw some of those 4 to 6 inch rain totals that we were expecting in parts of southern Vermont. Thankfully, that was enough to avoid any flood concerns, and there were some spots like Manchester, Brattleboro, more in the 2 to 2.5 inch range. The rest of us saw some beneficial rainfall, but now that the ground is a bit wetter, we still have to keep an eye on this upcoming rain coming into Sunday, Monday. No immediate concerns, but just something to keep an eye on. And other than that, a nicer Friday out there. Stray chance for an afternoon shower, but dry through the rest of the evening and into your Saturday as well. Looking warmer and drier toward midweek next week.
1: Jess, thank you. Firefighters appear to have turned a corner in their battle against a huge wildfire in southern France, allowing tens of thousands of people to return home. That includes George and Amal Clooney, who announced they fled from those fires too. Parts of Spain are still burning, but authorities called off a national emergency for blazes near Madrid. 2 firefighters died in a wildfire on the Greek island of Crete, thus forcing thousands of residents and tourists to evacuate.
2: It was frightening, yes. We could see the flames in the hills above the village, and the police and the firefighters were just telling everybody to leave straight away.
1: Europe's warming faster than anywhere else in the world, with temperatures rising at more than twice the global average, according to the European Union's climate experts.
3: A new report finds most kids have a significant amount of caffeine in their diet. According to the CDC, nearly 2/3 of American kids aged 2 to 19 are consuming caffeine. On average, data shows kids have 19.4 milligrams of caffeine on a given day. That's about 2/3 of what's in a can of Coke. But it's not just soda. The top sources also include sweet bakery products, tea and coffee, flavored milk, and candy. The American Academy of Pediatrics recommends teens avoid caffeine because it's often paired with sugar in food and drinks and has addictive properties.
4: One of the things parents can be asking for of the food companies is, hey, label this stuff so I know how much caffeine is in the food. Asking NIH for research on this, and maybe think twice about giving melatonin in the evening to your kid.
3: A 2021 study published in the Food and Chemical Toxicology found teens who sleep for under 6 hours a day are more likely to have a diet with high amounts of caffeine.
1: More than 178,000 heated throws and blankets are being recalled over a fire hazard. Federal consumer safety officials say the electrical cord can detach and ignite, posing fire, burn, and shock risks. The blankets from Octrot were sold on Amazon from August 2021 through December 2025. There's been more than 500 reports of the products melting, sparking, or smoking, and dozens of fires and burn or electrical shock injuries. You should stop using those blankets immediately and ask the company for a refund. So head Queen City Cleanup, what Burlington's doing to battle back against invasive species at a popular park. Next.

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5: Burlington Parks Recreation and Waterfront wants your help eliminating invasive plant species that are harming Oak Ledge Park's ecosystem.
6: Channel 3's Jack Watson explains how you can take part in the conservation efforts.
7: Burlington Parks and Rec Waterfront are working towards eliminating invasive buckthorn plant species, and they're asking for your help to come to these marked stumps here in Oak Ledge Park to pick off its leaves and branches so that new native plant species can be grown in its place.
8: A project aimed at getting the Burlington community involved with conservation.
9: This is just another thing for us to try. We kind of thought this would be really fun to get people down here to learn about the different trees that grow here and to actively participate in the conservation work that we do every day.
8: Daniel Schmidt with Parks and Rec says the idea is to pick the shoots off the buckthorn stumps, keeping the plants from spreading, and even killing them off. The alternative to using harmful herbicides keeps the park's bird population safe and biodiverse.
9: And the more people become familiar with the plant species, especially buckthorn, the more they can also look at their own yards, their own properties, the places near them, and see ways that they could make their particular area more wildlife friendly.
8: This project is part of a larger initiative to remove invasive species in the Burlington area, including knotweed, honeysuckle, bittersweet, and garlic mustard. Duncan Murdoch works at the Intervale Center, which collaborates with Burlington Parks and Rec. He says there's an increase in resident participation across the board.
10: Raising the awareness, keeping the conversation alive, and keeping people engaged in stewardship for a better world and a more beautiful Vermont.
8: The progress in Oak Ledge Park backs this up. Schmidt adding two more sites for residents to help control.
9: It's been amazing to see how just with a couple of asks, people have really come out and pitched in. And we're hoping this just takes on a little bit of momentum and we can continue to kind of keep this going, maybe with other invasive species and maybe in other parks as well.
8: Project staff says that they will begin planting annuals and perennials this fall to replace the buckthorn. Reporting in Burlington, Jack Watson, Channel 3 News.
5: Jack, thank you. An update to a crash we told you about last night. At about 3 o'clock yesterday afternoon, Vermont Department of Motor Vehicles says during construction work on the road, a tractor trailer rear-ended a dump truck on Interstate 89 near South Burlington. The crash caused a major slowdown on the interstate. Thankfully, no one was hurt, and we don't know yet if anyone was sighted.
11: All right, coming up in sports, we hear from the Vermont Green Men as they prepare to take on a couple of familiar faces in this weekend's USL 2 final. That's next.
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12: The Vermont Green men's team is hunting a second straight USL 2 national title this weekend, but in order to get it done, they're going to have to take down the most decorated club in league history. The boys in green on their way to Michigan today for Saturday's final, where they will face off with the Flint City Bucks. Flint's the champions of the Central Conference and have done a whole lot of winning in their 30 years as a member of USL 2 and its predecessor, the Premier Development League. Flint has four league titles all time, the most recent dating back to 2019. Now, Vermont, they certainly have asserted themselves as a force to be reckoned with in their short history, but they will face a roster full of similarly talented players, and that Bucks roster, well, even includes a couple former greats, Stephon Ejike and Jude Wellen-Michel.
13: Yeah, they've got a lot of great college players, similar to the players we've got in terms of some big-time players from big-time programs. Steph is out there, Jude Michel is out there, so a couple of guys we know well. Again, they know what it takes to win championships. They've won enough. We've obviously got our own, and we'd like a second one. So I think we're all just really excited for two of the best clubs in the country to go at it. That's what last year was like when we played Ballard. I think that final was one of the best advertisements for the league you could have gotten, and I'm hoping this will be the same.
12: Now, if you can't make that trip out to Flint but want to cheer on the boys in green, you are in luck. The USL 2 National Final is going to air live right here on WCX Saturday night. Coverage starting at 7, kickoff slated for 7:30, and we will have plenty more both before and after this game. Well, tonight, Thunder Road roars back to life. A full card on hand as we get into the second half of the season at the High Banks. Races for points championships starting to bunch up in the late models and street stocks. Brennan Moody may be looking to build on his 45-point lead in the Tigers, but it's possible that none of those are the most interesting race on the card tonight. That probably goes to the Porta Potty Grand Prix on tap. A little highlights in reaction for you tonight at 11 o'clock. Summer Collegiate Baseball going on tonight. The Monsters welcoming in New Britain after yesterday's rain art. This game scoreless. It just went into the second inning. Bummer in the NECBL, though, as the Nears and Nighthawks had to cancel the final game of their Governor's Cup series due to weather issues, so Upper Valley will take that season series 3-2. Meanwhile, the New York Yankees losing to the White Sox in 11. We'll have highlights from the Monsters for you at 11 tonight with sports. I'm Jack Fitzsimmons.
14: And we have just a few showers, hit or miss tonight. Watch out for some patches of locally dense fog into Friday morning, again on Saturday morning, but a nicer day tomorrow. More sunshine, slight chance for a stray shower in the afternoon. Saturday, increasing clouds through the day, but staying mainly dry. Sunday, not a washout of the day, but there is a chance for downpours or some thunderstorms late.

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0: ABC News. I'm Dave Packer. From April to June, the U.S. economy grew less than analysts were expecting. The Commerce Department says GDP growth slowed from 2.1% in the first 3 months of the year to 1.5% in the second quarter.
1: And the Commerce Department also says overall economic growth is slowing down. GDP increased by an annual rate of 1.5% in the second quarter of the year. Keep in mind, though, consumers power the economy, and consumer spending has been very resilient. One sign that we are seeing in this data is that consumers are dipping into their savings to help pay for some of these higher prices.
0: ABC's Elizabeth Schulze. Growing concerns about Russia's war in Ukraine possibly expanding. A Russian missile hit Poland during an attack on Ukraine.
2: Poland and NATO saying their air and ground defenses were activated. Prime Minister Tusk also saying the missile was a Russian KH-101 cruise missile. It came as Russia unleashed another massive air assault into western Ukraine, where Poland shares a border. Those strikes killing at least 8 people, including 3 children in one family. Britt Clenett, ABC News, London.
0: The federal government warning communities about cyber threats to water systems after 30 plants in Minnesota were hit with cyber attacks. Multiple U.S. officials tell ABC News the attacks may be linked to Iran.
3: State officials and the FBI are trying to determine who is behind a wide-scale cyber attack targeting more than 30 water treatment systems in the state of Minnesota. In one case, the hackers were actually able to shut down the flow of water from the well and water treatment plant in the tiny city of Brahm, forcing officials to provide clean water to residents already stored in its water tower.
0: ABC's Pierre Thomas. Colin Gray, the father of a Georgia teenager who carried out a deadly mass shooting at his high school, has been sentenced to 15 years in prison. Prosecutors say he provided the rifle used in the 2024 attack where 2 students were killed. You're listening to ABC News.
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0: Facebook parent company Meta today reported disappointing second quarter earnings along with a 55% jump in costs and expenses, leading investors to worry if Meta and other tech companies are overspending on AI. ABC's Christian Cordero.
8: Looming over all of this are legal expenses from high-profile court cases, not to mention the stain on reputation that potentially came from that. And then also severance costs from recent layoffs, which are largely attributed to artificial intelligence.
0: 10 people facing charges for alleged locker room hazing incidents at a high school in Wincote, Pennsylvania, near Philadelphia. ABC's Armando Garcia reports.
9: 4 coaches and 6 players on the Cheltenham High School football team have been indicted by a grand jury after a 15-year-old student told one of the coaches he had been jumped by his teammates in the locker room in September 2025.
10: The juvenile victim described the incident as being punched, kicked, and stomped in the head and the groin with cleats, forcing him to curl up to protect himself and his head.
9: The district attorney says the alleged high school attackers also used a broomstick against the victim.
10: There has been reluctance by most parties, adults and juveniles, to tell what they knew, what they saw, what they heard.
11: Armando Garcia, ABC News, New York.
0: The school superintendent says those responsible are being held accountable through the criminal justice system. The Trump administration today announced a new campaign encouraging military veterans to become truck drivers. Dave Packer, ABC News.
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3: It's a much drier evening with sunshine peeking through the clouds. Temperatures are comfortable in the 70s. Overnight temperatures will drop to the upper 50s and low 60s. We'll start the day with a mixture of sun and clouds tomorrow, and more sunshine will emerge through the day. Temperatures will climb back into the upper 70s and low 80s, giving us a nice and seasonable afternoon to get outside and enjoy the last day of the week. I'm Channel 3 First Alert meteorologist Allison Black.
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0: Welcome back to The Ramsey Show here in the Fairwinds Credit Union Studio. I'm Jade, this is Rachel, and we have Emily from Auburn, Alabama on the line. Hey, Emily, what's up in your world?
1: Hi, guys. How are you?
0: Excellent.
2: Doing great. How are you?
1: Fantastic. Okay,
0: great.
1: I will jump right into it. I am 29 years old, and about 2 years ago, I went through a divorce, and at the time, my ex was active duty military, and I was a police officer. So truly just both very challenging careers, and we just drifted apart, long story. But 2 years later, going through that, I realized that going from two incomes, we did not have any kids, to one income, I was like, wow, cops don't make any money. So after, you know, keeping my job as a cop I was a cop for 6 years, and I had to work so many part times and so much overtime, it felt like every single month I was just breaking even. So my degree is actually in sales and business marketing. So I went back into sales. I got a remote job. It was a very hard decision because, again, I loved my job. It was so fulfilling. I felt like that was my calling. Like, I felt like God, that was what God had made me to do. But I needed to make a change because I was wearing myself out. I was stretched too thin, and it was not sustainable. So
0: okay.
1: I got a job working from home, sales, and I make double the amount of money. I get to sit at home. I, like, have a dream job that I bet everybody would want. But now, on the other side of things, I was able to pay off all of my debt. I was able to buy a house. So the only debt that I have is my house.
0: So where's the problem?
1: So I just am so unfulfilled. Like, I wake up every day and I'm like, this is like, for work-life balance, it's great. But this is like not my calling.
2: But you dread it. You dread it every day.
1: Yes, exactly. Oh. Exactly.
2: Okay, what were you making as a police officer?
1: So my base was about 55, and then I was in, like, a very specialized unit. So we were on call all the time. I worked so much overtime, and then on top of that, I would work, like, part-times as, like, a hired security, essentially.
2: Okay, so you would make what doing all of that?
1: So my last year as a cop, my W-2 is, like, 82.
2: Okay, and how many hours did that, because you said you worked a lot of overtime, so how many hours a week?
1: If I had to guess, so just normal hours was 48 hours, and then on top of that, I was probably working another 20 to 25 hours.
2: Okay.
0: To get to the 82?
1: Yeah.
0: Okay. Oh, wow.
2: And then what are you making now at this role?
1: I'm making 150.
2: Okay.
0: So are you essentially saying, because you left the cop position because it was stressful, it was just overwhelming,
2: and you didn't make a lot, right?
0: Is what you're saying.
1: Yeah.
0: So you're saying, you know what? I'd go back to the overwhelm to be doing what I love instead of having maybe a cushy schedule, but I just don't like, I just dread it. Is that what you're saying?
1: Yeah, exactly.
0: Okay.
2: My question
1: but
2: is,
1: I just, like, I can't fathom going back to making so little amount of money and barely, like, having any personal time. So it's just, like, such a hard...
0: Well, would you have, like, to do the OT?
2: Do you have to go back into exactly what you were doing? Or could it look a little different?
1: So my house now, my only debt is... my mortgage would be, like... my mortgage is about $2,200.

0: $100 a month now, and that would, I feel like going back to being a cop on that salary would feel suffocating.
1: Do you have, how much more do you have on the mortgage? Like, how close are you to...
0: So I literally just bought it about 3 months ago for $300. Okay. So I still have like $297.
2: Okay, forgive me, Emily. I don't know how all this works.
0: No, you're good.
2: I wonder if the overtime you were doing, that you made an extra $30 or something, I'm wondering, could you do that and not be a full-time police officer, or you have to be a full-time police officer in order to do that? Like, I'm wondering if you can kind of scratch your itch and do some things, like every other week, still plug back in and make some money.
1: The security stuff?
2: Yes. Just to...
0: No, so that is definitely, it's called a reserve officer. That is definitely an option, and I've asked my former employees, and they're like, as soon as one becomes available, because the city only allows like a certain amount in their budget every single year, and they're all filled. So I have been waiting for like 6 months for them to have an opening, because I do think that would be perfect.
2: Yep.
0: But I just feel like every day I'm like, oh my gosh.
1: That's no way to live.
2: No, and there's a point that the diminishing returns of the extra money you make takes, you know what I mean? It's not even worth it, to a point of like, I'm miserable every Monday as I'm doing what I'm doing.
1: Yeah.
2: So you don't want to live your life like that long term by any stretch. You know, if you hold on the line, Emily, we're going to get you Ken Coleman's book, Find the Work You're Wired to Do. There's a great assessment in the back. And I'm just wondering, from a creative perspective, what about being a police officer and all those things that you enjoyed, pulling out that part of you and finding a position, a job that maybe you're not even thinking about, but you're able to use that skill set and your mind in that way. But it may not have to look like you're working 60 hours a week, right? And making half of what you were making when you're working 40, right? It needs to make sense. Make it make sense, right? So we'll give you that for sure after this call, because I'm hoping that maybe can steer you. There's an assessment in the back to generate some ideas.
1: Yeah, I like that idea. I'm just thinking through other things that are maybe just way more abstract of your mortgage. So the main problem is the mortgage payment. That's what's keeping you. Because you go, if I go back down to 55, now my mortgage is too big a chunk of my, you know, my life here. So if you did a play, if you did a play while you're waiting for that security role or whatever that was to open up, if you did a play where you're like, hey, I'm going to just save up and chunk away as much money as I can. Mm-hmm. And then maybe I can put like a lump sum on this mortgage and kind of recast it to where that payment makes more sense. And then I can go back to the cop role.
2: And not have to do overtime.
1: That's something that might work too. Again, there's a level of sacrifice to that, obviously. But if we're looking at this long term, maybe that is worth it to you. So just another thing to throw in the hat there. But I agree with Rachel.
2: Did you come from a family, Emily, of public service?
0: No, I'm the first and only one.
2: Okay. What did you love about it? What was so great?
0: You guys, it was just so fun, and you just get to, like, put bad people in jail and, like, chase them and, like, just the adrenaline.
2: The
0: like, it
2: justice.
0: Was so fun. Yes, like, justice. Yeah. Oh, my gosh, yes.
2: I wonder if you're an Enneagram 8. I don't know. I'm trying to think of your personality.
0: I am an 8. That's me.
2: Girl. Yes. Eights are some of my best friends. Girlfriends are eights.
1: Commanding.
2: I just wonder if, what kind of role can you have in that, right, that you find justice, I don't know, like that scratches all those itches to find a fulfilling career. I don't know, Emily. And you're still, you know, I say so young. I don't mean that, you know, demeaning by any means, but you have a lot of time on your side, to kind of figure out this path. And you've set yourself up so well financially in order to do that, which is amazing. I mean, you're debt-free. Yeah. You've done it all the right way. I mean, it's amazing. So you can have the options, which is wonderful. That's why you do all the hard work on the front end. So I'm proud of you. And I hope you find that next step. Sorry, I wish we had the magic career to pull out of our hats.
1: Well,
2: to give you,
1: I think the resource is really going to help her, because it'll help you identify those skills that Rachel was talking about, and it will suggest other career fields that you can use that same juice that gets you going, just in other career fields that maybe you hadn't thought about.

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0: All righty. Ashley is on the line, who's in Omaha, Nebraska. Hey, Ashley, how can Rachel and I help today?
1: Hey, we are a military family, and so we move around every 2 to 3 years, but we've been saving. I've been saving pretty much ever since I got a job, and then I convinced my husband to save with me. And so we keep building up our house down payment, and we know Dave always talks about waiting till you live somewhere for 5 years, but is there ever a point where it's like you have such a high down payment that you can ignore that rule?
0: Tell me why you guys move every 2 to 3 years, did you say?
1: Oh, we're in the military.
0: Military. Okay, gotcha. How long will you guys, is it your husband or you?
1: My spouse.
0: Yourself.
1: My spouse.
0: Your spouse. Your spouse. Okay. no, you're fine. Sorry. How long will he be in service for? Do you know?
1: Well, originally we were going to get out in like 3 to 4 years, but now the talk is to stay in the full 20, which is why that's when I was like, oh, well, shoot.
0: Yeah,
1: how much time to wait to buy?
0: For sure. How much longer is that for you guys? How many more years?
1: It would be 15, another 15 years.
0: Another 15? Okay. Oh. Oh, I know, Ashley.
1: Depending on where we live, like, we have like a 50% down payment. So it makes us antsy sometimes of like, oh, we could just, I don't know. You know what I'm saying?
0: Yeah, no, for sure. Well, the thing is, you don't have to, number one, you could just leave it alone. And just, you know, I would hate to keep it in just a high-yield savings for 15 years.
2: Yeah, no.
0: Part of me would open up a brokerage account, put that in, and you just kind of have it earmarked as down payment for when you actually do settle. Because I probably would not advise you, Ashley, to buy a house if you're only going to be there for 2 years. I would just, the exhaustion of selling it and turning it around. I mean, because, yeah, you're going to use probably 15% to commissions.
2: Every time, all of it.
0: I don't think it would be, I don't think it's worth it. But I also don't want you to keep saving, like put it in a brokerage or something and then go enjoy life. Like, do you know what I'm saying? Like there's, you're in a great position. So don't feel like you have to keep putting money away for something that's not going to be happening for 15 years. You've done the work. Walk away from the account.
2: Yes. And then, in 15 years, the growth on that, who knows, you'd have something in cash
0: probably, which would be insane.
1: That's true. I think, that's probably what our problem is. We keep it in a CD because we keep thinking like, oh, this next move will be there long term. And then we move again. And so, but yeah, I've heard of a brokerage account, but I'm going to have to.
0: Yeah. And you can do it, Fidelity or Vanguard. I mean, you can honestly just open up your own on a website. Mm-hmm. I mean, they make it pretty simple these days. And I would

0: just get an index fund. And, you know, it'll have 500, you know, stocks within there, which is awesome. And it really just follows the S&P, and you kind of just park it in there and don't look at it because, well, you guys are military, you know.
1: Yeah, so, that's
0: so
1: right.
0: That, you know, foreign affairs start happening and the market dips, and then you're going to be mad and pissed. You're like, Jane and Rachel just told me to put it in there. So this is a long-term play. I would look at it as a long-term investment for the house. And then go rent somewhere great. And I would even say, which I'm a spender, Ashley, even if you guys, you know, got to a point that you're like, oh gosh, we need like 10 grand for something, something, something. I don't know. You use some of it. Like,
1: yeah. Enjoy your life. Yeah. 15 years is a long time.
0: It's a long time. So I would, I would just park it somewhere that's going to have way more growth long term and earmark it as the house fund. Mm-hmm. And I would rent though. I would not go through the process of buying a home.
1: I wouldn't.
0: And turning around and sell 2 years later. Mm-hmm. That's a quick turnaround. I'm sorry, but thanks for your service, for you and your husband, everything you guys do for this country. We really, really appreciate it.
1: That's such a good point you made, Rachel. All the closing costs, like when you buy one, the closing costs, when you sell one, the realtor fee, like all that,
0: yes,
1: adding up over time, over three or four different locations is
0: painful. Doesn't always, yeah, and depending on the market, I mean, you know, your house is not going to appreciate maybe even that much in 2 years.
1: That's right.
0: So
1: correct.
0: You may actually end up losing money by doing that. But I know I could see... and I assume they have kids, and because she said our family moves, like, to want to have your own place. But
1: yeah. But
0: the reality is, you know, because of what you guys do, it's not going to be your own place in 2 years,
1: yeah,
0: anyways. And don't keep other military families that are listening, or people that do move around for even career. Don't keep a house in another city and try to rent it. Don't be a long distance landlord. If you leave a city, sell your home and use the equity to buy the next home. Don't be having like three or four houses around the country of all these places you've lived.
1: Good, good, good advice. All right, thank you for the call. We've got Kira next, who's in Philadelphia, Pennsylvania. Hey, Kira.
2: Hello, how are you ladies today?
1: Doing all right. How about you?
2: Doing well. All right, I'll get into it. So a little background. About 4 years ago, 5 years ago now, my husband and I got out of debt. We paid off $125,000 in 23 months.
1: Nice.
2: Since then, we've had three babies, and my husband had two surgeries, two serious surgeries. And we are on baby step 3B, and we're feeling discouraged. I'm a stay-at-home mom, so, you know, one-income family. My husband makes $85,000 a year before taxes. He's in sales, so he can make more than that. But, you know, I'm looking to try and bring in some extra money if I can. I love to cook. I love to bake. And I mean, I've been told I'm good at it. I don't know.
1: yeah.
2: So I'm wondering what your suggestion would be to kind of start some sort of side hustle. I mean, I don't know how far I could take it, and I don't know what the logistics or like the rules are for cooking for people. You know, I haven't looked that far into it, but I would like to start maybe making meals for people and selling them once a week. Like, what are your thoughts? How can I go about starting that?
0: I have two examples of real life examples. Mm-hmm. There's a mom that goes to our kids' school and she bakes, and everyone just literally uses her for birthday parties. I mean, she's always doing stuff, and she'll have holiday baskets that you can come and buy. And she's kind of created this community that people go to her for cookies and cakes and all of it. And so, and she's just, you know, she's a mom, and she's awesome, but she's kind of created this network, and I don't know how much she makes. She's never told me, but everyone goes to her. So that's one. And then we have people, they live in a neighborhood that connects to our neighborhood, and he was a chef in Nashville and ended up coming home with his wife, and they do like sourdough breads.
1: Oh.
0: They, during the winter when we have snow days, they make these like basket meals and they sell it on Facebook. And so people are like literally lined up outside their house to get soups, and like they make the most incredible food. And they have killed it. I mean, they have stands set up. I mean, like it is prime. Mm. So I'm like, those are just two examples in my own personal life. And again, I don't know if they have business license. I mean, I don't know all the ins and outs, but those are two women who are home doing life, but they've like, they're really good at this thing, and over time word of mouth in a community gets out, and it's amazing.
1: Yeah, I love those ideas. I think the best side hustles are based on things that we already love and that we're already good at, and that we can set the fees and the hours, right? Which is just that.

0: With cooking, I do think in the area, you'll want to check out like what the regulations and what the laws around having like a cottage set up is usually what it's called, because it could be different. When I did things like that when I was in South Florida, it has to do with the scope of what you're doing, and sometimes it'll require things like you have to put the nutrition ingredients on the box, or you have to have there'll be some regulations for what you need to do, and it's probably, I don't want to say this, but it's probably pretty easy to curtail some of that if you're really starting small. But once word of mouth picks up, you probably want to make sure that you're following those guidelines and making sure of that.
1: Yeah.
0: But the biggest thing that I would say, aside from legal and all those things, is make sure you're running this. If it's supposed to be a side hustle, run it as a business, and make sure you're keeping track of what you're spending on product.
2: Yep.
0: And make sure you're pricing things in such a way that you're actually making a profit. And you can look back on this and go, I actually made a profit. I didn't just break even, or I didn't just do this thing for put in a bunch of sweat equity. And make sure you're factoring in your time in that cost, right? Because the dollars and cents might make sense, but if it's taking you, you know, 15 hours
2: that's right,
0: to make a certain amount of money, then it's no longer worth it. So factor in all of those things and make sure you're doing due diligence there.

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1: News. I'm John Saucier. President Trump on Truth Social says he may withdraw Acting Attorney General Todd Blanche's nomination until next year when Senators John Cornyn and Tom Tillis are blocking the confirmation voter out of office. Senator Cornyn telling reporters he wants the president's family excluded from his settlement with the IRS.
2: They weren't parties to the lawsuit, so they shouldn't be parties to the deal. And then the only other thing that we asked for is confirmation of what Blanche said to us, that the weaponization fund is dead.
1: Michigan Democratic Senate candidate Abdul El Sayed campaigning in support of tougher regulations on data centers.
3: There's not an event that I've done where I haven't gotten a question about a data center. It is never a positive one. Nobody's ever raised their hand and be like, hey, how are you going to promote the building of data centers? It's always like, hey, how are you going to stop them from building a data center in my backyard?
1: His opponent, Haley Stevens, a congresswoman, is okay with data center construction, citing job growth and innovation. America's listening to Fox News.
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3: It's a much drier evening with sunshine peeking through the clouds. Temperatures are comfortable in the 70s. Overnight temperatures will drop to the upper 50s and low 60s. We'll start the day with a mixture of sun and clouds tomorrow, and more sunshine will emerge through the day. Temperatures will climb back into the upper 70s and low 80s, giving us a nice and seasonable afternoon to get outside and enjoy the last day of the week. I'm Channel 3 First Alert meteorologist Allison Black.
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0: All right, guys, we say it all the time that buying or selling your home is a high-stakes game because one bad deal could cost you tens of thousands of dollars. 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All right, Marielle is in St. Louis, Missouri. Hey, Marielle, how are you?
1: Good, how are you?
0: Doing all right. How can we help?
1: So, I'm a public school teacher, so we have pensions.
2: Thank you for your service.
1: I'm currently in Missouri.
2: As public school moms, we appreciate you.
0: Yes. Absolutely.
1: Thanks. So, currently in Missouri, I am forced to put in 14.5% into my pension, contributed to my pension program. My husband is military, so we move around a lot. And we will not be in Missouri long enough for me to be vested into my pension. So that money has to go somewhere. It can't just stay with Missouri's PRS program. So my problem is, because we're moving to another state and I'm not vested, my question is, should I move that into a traditional IRA and let it grow? Or should I pull it out, take the fees, which would probably go from, I think I'll have only like $11,000 in there, and we'll be pulling out, I think after fees it's going to be a little less than $8,000, but that would get rid of the last of our debt and kind of jumpstart our emergency savings. And I would have a pension in our next state. He has his military pension plus all of his retirement accounts, plus I have other retirement accounts, so our retirement looks really good.
2: You really want to cash this out, don't you?
0: Well, I wouldn't. Well, no. And I want you to ask more questions because I don't know. Every state could be different, but I know that in many states, their retirement system will let you leave the money in the pension. You wouldn't necessarily have to move it. So if you wanted to let it stay until it's vested, you could do that. So I would check on that option.
1: In the state of Missouri, you have to work 5 in the school system.

0: in order to get the
1: okay. Then I would roll.
2: I would just roll it to an IRA, honestly. Yep. And I wouldn't take the, I wouldn't pull any money just in, as a standard principle out of retirement unless it was to avoid a foreclosure or a bankruptcy. So let that just grow and you guys.
0: So only like for a crazy emergency.
2: Yep. Yep. So yeah, I would roll it to an IRA. And that's what I would tell anybody, even who was at a company, right? That left their company and their 401k, you roll it to a traditional IRA and just keep it in there.
1: Yeah. Really good question.
0: Okay.
2: Yes. But, yep. Thanks for you and your husband too.
1: Whew.
2: Two tough jobs, military and teacher. So we appreciate you.
1: For sure. Great, great question. All right. Next we have Drew, who's in Greenville, South Carolina. Hey, Drew.
3: Hey, how are y'all?
1: Excellent. How can we help today?
3: Good. Well, my wife and I are on baby step two and are relocating for an upgrade in employment. And we have a house and we're trying to sell it. And it looks like we're going to be clearing about $50,000. And I'm wondering if we should use that as a 20% down on our next house, or if we should just crush off the remaining debt that we have and get a pretty good jump start on baby step three by renting instead.
2: Wow. Plan B, I would say go ahead and pay off your debt. How much debt do you have?
3: $22,000.
2: Okay. What's it in?
3: It's in a car and just a little bit of a student loan left.
2: Okay. How much do you guys make a year?
3: $85,000.
2: Okay, great. Yes, I know. I'll be honest, Drew. I would pay off the debt, get an emergency fund, and then save at least 5% for the down payment. Because what happens, and you may have felt this already, I don't know, but having no emergency fund debt still that you're paying these payments and owning a home, there's so much that can just go wrong. It is a way more peaceful process. It's a longer process, but it's way more peaceful to have no debt. Everything's paid off. You guys have a fully funded emergency fund, and then you go and buy a home, and you're a homeowner with that under your feet. That is a much more stable position to be.
3: Awesome. Okay. That's what I figured we'd be ending up doing.
2: Awesome. So
1: love
2: great. Well, glad we affirmed it.
1: For sure. Great call. We've got Christine next, who's in Los Angeles, California. Hey, Christine.
4: Hi. How are you, ladies?
1: Excellent. How can we help out?
4: Well, I currently own a condo. I'm single or divorced anyway, and I'm just trying to decide if I should sell it and rent or keep it and just kind of like struggle with it a little bit. It's kind of expensive.
1: Is that the reason you're even considering it? I was going to say, is it the expense? Is it debt? Why are you even considering selling it?
4: It's a lot. It eats up a lot of my monthly income, and I have been paying for my daughter's expenses. She just graduated college, and so I've been, you know, paying that for the last 4 years, and it's put me in debt. And now I'm just like,
1: Are you still paying them? Are you still paying her expenses?
4: No.
1: Okay.
4: No, I'm not.
2: How much consumer debt do you have?
4: I have $17,000 in credit card debt.
2: Okay. And is that it?
4: That's it.
2: Okay.
4: Mm-hmm.
2: How much do you make a year?
4: My gross is like 123, I think, but I take home 109. That's after taxes.
2: After taxes, okay. And how much is your condo payment each month?
4: The payment, the mortgage and insurance is $3,200.
2: Okay.
4: And my taxes. And then my HOA is $600.
2: Okay. So you're at like $3,800 basically. So that's close to that 25%. Yeah, that's not wild. Do you like the condo? Is the only reason you want to sell it is because you have this debt? Because it's not a massive part of your take-home pay.
1: You said you bring home $9,000?
2: $109,000.
1: So around $9,000 a month?
4: Yeah, $9,000 a month.
1: Okay,
2: sorry.
1: Yeah,
2: it's a bigger
1: piece than we were thinking.
4: Okay. I was like...
1: Yeah, I think ideal for you would be somewhere.
4: Right?
1: Yeah, ideally for you would be somewhere around like $2,300 or $2,200, and we're creeping up to $4,000.
4: Yeah.
1: Okay. Yeah, you'd feel that.
2: Mm-hmm. Sorry, I was doing it on $12,000 a month. I was putting your gross in. My bad.
1: The debt's not the issue here. Like, I mean, obviously we want you to clear out the debt, but that's not going to make a change, I don't think, unless you're paying $1,000 a month and you feel like that would give you

0: you everything you need once the credit card debt is gone, but I don't feel like that's it. Am I wrong or am I right?
1: Well, I feel like I got into debt. Well, I don't feel like it. I got into debt because I was trying to pay, just paying like $1,500 a month towards my daughter's school and living expenses. Mm-hmm. And so I feel like if I didn't have that, then it would be a lot easier. Like,
0: but you don't have that because you stopped paying those expenses. How long have you been outside of that rhythm of life?
1: She just graduated and like moved out on her own. So
2: like 2 months.
1: A month.
2: Yeah.
1: Yeah.
0: I mean, if we're, I hate to be like too legalistic on this, but it really is a parameter for a reason. Mm-hmm. And so I think that you're mm-hmm. feeling the effects of that. And you were feeling mm-hmm. it before because you were going into debt to help her. It's not like you were using cash flow money to help her. You were going in debt to do it. So I think that you're going to keep feeling that until you find a place of living that meets your standard of income a little bit better.
1: Okay.
0: So what'd you pay for the condo? Like, what do you owe on it and what's it worth? Let's say that. What do you owe and what's it worth?
1: I owe about $485. Mm-hmm. And it's probably worth about $650.
0: Okay. Mm-hmm. So that's kind of a no-brainer, I think.
2: Yep. And then that could be a great down payment, the rest, after you pay off your debt and emergency funds mm-hmm. for somewhere else, maybe a different location, but that's a little bit less.
0: That's what I would do.

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1: All right, our Ramsey Show scripture and quote of the day, Romans 8:31. What then shall we say in response to these things? Well, if God is for us, who can be against us? Then Jen Sincero said, you can have excuses or you can have success. You can't have both. Perfect for what we teach
2: pretty
1: around
2: good.
1: Here.
2: Pretty
1: love
2: good.
1: That. Love that. All righty, let's wrap it on up. We got Lisa, who's in Atlanta, Georgia, on the line. What's up, Lisa?
3: Hi there. How are y'all today?
1: We are doing fabulous. How are you?
3: I am doing okay.
1: Well, tell us how we can help you be better than okay.
3: All righty. My husband recently passed.
1: Oh, Lisa, and I'm sorry.
3: Thank you. Oh. And he did have life insurance. And we both do, and we have always just had small policies that were enough to basically pay off the house because we were both gainfully employed. So basically I know that the life insurance is coming. It's, you know, we owe $100,000 on the house. It's about $200,000 in life insurance. And part of me wants to go ahead and just pay the house off and get that done. But I am close to retirement in the next, you know, 2 to 3 years, mm-hmm. and I probably won't stay here. I don't think this is going to be my retirement home. Mm-hmm. So I'm wondering if I should pay it off or if I should sit tight and wait to decide what I'm going to do first.
1: How long, tell us again how long it's been since he's passed?
3: Under a month.
1: Yeah. For that reason, I think I'd wait. We tend to teach not to do anything, like not to make any major financial moves after something like that, life-altering, you know, a loss like that, just because there's just, I mean, you're in
2: you're
1: a cloud
2: grieving.
1: Right now.
2: Yeah, yeah, you're absolutely grieving, Lisa. So, yeah, I would not make any big financial moves for 9 months to a year. I would just sit and be sad and miss mm-hmm. him. How long were you guys married for?
3: 36 years.
1: Oh, I'm so sorry.
2: Was it sudden, Lisa?
3: No.
2: Okay. Oh,
1: so tough.
2: That is just horrible. And so, yeah, the grief you're in. I wouldn't do much. Are you okay with retirement? What kind of money do you guys have?
3: We're in decent shape. Not fabulous because we were normal for way too long. Mm-hmm. But you know, we did kind of get it all together.
2: Good.
3: And it, decent. I mean, you know, I've got
2: how much I've is in, about, how much is in retirement?
3: I've got $500.
2: Okay.
3: Okay.
2: Okay.
3: In my retirement, and you know, and obviously no debt, mm-hmm. and except the house.
2: And so how much that, is the house you know, worth?
3: About $350.
2: Okay.
1: Good.
2: So, and you're going to retire? You think in 2 years? Is that what you said?
3: Probably 2 years. Yes.
2: Okay. And where do you think you're going to go? Do you know?
3: That's what I'm debating.
2: Okay.
3: I may stay here, but downsize.
2: Okay.
3: Or, you know, and move, you know, kind of move closer into town. We're mm-hmm. kind of rural.
2: Okay.
3: We also talked about Tennessee and we talked about Florida
2: mm-hmm. okay.
3: as well because they're cities we like in both places.
2: Yes. Do you guys have kids?
3: No.
2: No. Okay. Yeah, Lisa, if I were you, if you were my mom and I was talking to you, I would just put this $200,000 in a high-yield savings account, and
3: okay.
2: I wouldn't touch it. And honestly, because you have after the year of the grief, in the next year, you're going to be retiring. There's two major events happening
1: mm-hmm.
2: in a pretty fast period of time of these 2 years. So I probably
3: right.
2: I wouldn't do anything. I would just stay where you are, and after you retire, then you can look up and see how much you have left on the house after the 2 years, decide where you want to go, sell the $350. In a perfect world, you would buy around that same mark so that you could add mm-hmm. your $200 of his life insurance to your $500, right? And that
1: yep.
2: could be $700.
3: Right.
2: That would be wonderful.
1: Mm-hmm.
3: Okay.
2: So that's what I would do. And if you go to Fairwinds Credit Union
3: mm-hmm.
2: Online, mm-hmm. their whole their customer service is amazing. And so if you don't have a bank that has a good high yield savings, I would definitely recommend them. But I would probably just put that $200 in there and let it sit.
3: Okay.
2: And just grieve and make your next move.

0: for the next chapter of your life, Lisa, of retirement and all. So I hope that's helpful, and I'm so sorry.
1: Yeah.
0: That's so, heartbreaking. Ugh.
1: Thank you for trusting us with that call. That's so special. Ooh. All right. We got Shane, who's in Los Angeles, California. Shane, you're up next.
2: Shane, hi, are you there? Hi, this is Shane. Can you hear me?
1: Yep, sure can.
2: Excellent. Great. The question for myself is, is it okay to loan my parents money, just given the circumstances I'm in now?
1: Tell us more. Tell us the circumstances you're in, and tell us how much money they want you to loan them.
2: Of course, they would like me to loan them $5,000. I currently rent a room from them. I pay about $200 a month. And the last year, I actually went through a divorce, and they didn't ask me to pay any rent, so I was living free. But now that I've kind of established myself, got a job, I'm actually paying them $200 a month in rent, and they currently have a home that they're paying off. I would say they're about 70% of the way through paying it off. Mm-hmm. They actually want to buy an additional home, and they're asking me to loan them $5,000 for that down payment. And you know, I've heard your conversations, your videos, and I'm kind of in a little pickle because they've helped me out so much.
1: But you don't have any money.
2: I just don't want to.
1: Do you?
2: Oh, yes, I do. I've been able to save up. So right now I have about $30,000, 2022 in my retirement, and I have $8,000 as an emergency.
0: Shane,
2: saving.
0: If they need $5,000 to buy a house,
1: that's wild.
0: They don't need to be buying a house if they can't afford a $5,000 swing. That's not good for them. Like, if we're talking about a $10,000 car and they need half the money to buy a car, that's one thing. If you can't spend if you don't have $5,000 that makes or breaks a deal on a house, you don't even find the house.
1: I know, that's right. Plus, the whole point of you being in there was to get back on your feet. That was the whole point, right?
0: So,
1: yeah.
0: What are they going to do with their current home? What's the plan? Is it to rent out the next home they're going to buy or something?
2: So they're going to be living in the current home. They're going to try to rent that second home.
0: Okay, so that's...
2: I've informed them that it's a risk because, you know...
0: Yeah.
2: It's just a lot of...
1: When do you move out, Shane? When do you move out?
2: That's a great question.
1: I would just exit myself from this
0: from
1: situation.
0: The conversation.
1: Yes, sir. Exit the chats because you're getting tied up. I think because it's weird. Once you go back home, you're getting tied up in the family business stuff again.
0: Oh, yeah.
1: And it's like if you had been out in your own house with your own people, you probably wouldn't even be a part of this conversation. But it's because you're at home, mm-hmm. And I get it. I respect the fact sometimes you need to reset. Life throws you things. I'm not. There's no shade there. But I think now that you've told me, hey, I got 30K saved, I feel like it's probably just time for you to move on.
0: Yeah. How old are you?
2: I am 24.
0: 24. Mm-hmm. Okay. I would say I would not loan my parents money. I do not think you have any obligation because they've been kind to you. You're their son. They chose to bring you in. I mean, it's fine. Like that, it is what it is. But I think the sooner you... you get on your own, Shane. I think probably the better off you're going to be if you do decide against our advice to give them $5,000 of your $30,000, then give it to them. Don't have strings attached because they're going to loop you into this home and then try to pay that rent and have you, and you're going to be all entangled in their mess. And don't do it. If you're going to do it, just give it and that be done with it. But I wouldn't. I don't think that you're obligated to by any means.
1: I mean, that calls back to our very first call, I think it was, of the day, where the people had loaned family members and friends money.
0: Yes, that's right.
1: And then they came on hard times, and they needed the money back. And it was like, oh, this is so awkward.
0: That's exactly right. Yeah.
1: So that just highlights why the principle is...
0: The bookends of the show, people.
1: Yes.
0: Don't lend your friends and family money.
1: Give them money. And if for some reason you move back home, you need to put a time limit on that mess and say, it is from here to here, and here is the clear goal that I have that I'm trying to accomplish. Alrighty then. Well, that was a great show, Rachel. And remember, guys, there's ultimately only one way to financial peace, and that's to walk daily with the Prince of Peace, Christ Jesus.

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2: From ABC News, I'm Dave Packer. President Trump says he may temporarily withdraw the name of his Attorney General nominee, Todd Blanche, with two Republicans on the Senate Judiciary Committee saying they're not yet ready to vote for him.
3: The two Republican holdouts on the Judiciary Committee say they want it in writing. A commitment from the AG nominee that the Anti-Weaponization Fund is dead, along with limits on the sweeping order barring tax audits targeting President Trump and his family. As Trump says he has no problem pulling Todd Blanche's nomination or renewing it when Tom Tillis and John Cornyn's terms expire in January, Cornyn says Trump would be mistaken if he believes those are the only two Republican senators who have concerns.
2: ABC's Stephen Portnoy. A judge in Georgia handed Colin Gray a 15-year prison sentence Thursday for giving his son Colt Gray the gun that was used in the Appalachian High School mass shooting. ABC's Faith Abube.
4: This is now the first time in U.S. history that a parent will serve prison time specifically for murder after their child carried out a deadly school shooting. The judge telling Colin Gray that he failed as a parent and that his negligence led directly to the deaths of two students and two teachers at Appalachian High School.
2: The U.S. and Iran have been trading strikes with one another again. Jordan says it intercepted Iranian missiles, and Egypt says a drone hit one of their ports. The U.S. also struck military targets in Iran. Retired Colonel Seth Kumarich says the war has widened to more countries and proxy groups in the region.
5: There hasn't been this much global conflict with these number of countries since World War II. And I think people need to step back and take a look at how big of a global conflict that we're currently in right now.
2: President Trump posting on social media that his newly formed multinational Board of Peace has reached an agreement for the complete disarmament of Hamas and all other armed groups in Gaza. Trump adding, quote, under this agreement, Gaza will finally be in the hands of a new Palestinian government that serves its people. You're listening to ABC News.
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2: Whole neighborhood in Canton, Ohio was rocked by a home explosion early this morning. At least two people were hurt and several properties sustained damage. Division Fire Chief Steve Henderson says heavy equipment is needed to move materials because buildings were flattened.
7: There's even debris in the trees, glass and debris in the road, unsafe structures. So we caution the public to stay away from the area.
2: Investigators are looking into what triggered what they believe was a gas explosion. The Department of Justice is asking a secretive and never before